0: as he changes this play up. Sets back in shotgun, gets the pass out to Stefano, far sideline. Frank picks past one railer, past another. Gets first down yardage as he's pushed out of bounds at about the 35-yard line.
1: Nice now screen to the outside. Good blocks by the other two receivers.
0: First pass of the game there for JP Coach, and he had enough time. Oh, that's why he had enough time, because it's a penalty, the first Steak and Shake penalty of the night. A hold goes against the Rochester Rockets, the Stuller Family Steak and Shakes, Steak Burgers, Shakes, Springfield, Jacksonville, and Taylorville. So now we're back to about a third down and eight for Leonard. In the backfield, Kavanaugh stands next to him, picks up the blitz. JP on the rollout has a man open downfield, and it is Zane Zuloff at the 15. Zuloff past the 5 and into the end zone. Zuloff with a 49-yard touchdown reception as the Rockets are on the board.
1: Little cluster formation to the right. They ran a sprint out, flood pattern. The guy going deep was wide open.
0: Zane Zuloff just got lost behind everybody, Dave. He was there and wide open, and J.P. Leonard found him on that pass of officially 51, the other side of the 49-yard line. Rockets here run out the kick team. Set up now for Cody Strawn to take his first PAT of the season. The Don Gray Sangamon County Clerk extra point is up, and it is good. $6 in and $7 now for IMB's touchdowns for the tables. And the Rockets have a 7-0 lead. We're back in a minute.
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0: Scoring drive summary brought to you by the Taxpayers Watchdog, Andy Goldman. 5 plays, 51 yards, 121 rolls off the clock. Zane Zuloff, 51-yard touchdown pass from J.P. Leonard. Here we are set for the kickoff. Strawn with a foot into it at about the 40-yard line, drifting back, and hits into the end zone. And we'll bring this one back out and set it down at the 20-yard line as the Lincoln Railers, Day begin their first offensive possession of the night. So Lincoln hasn't scored a touchdown in 3 weeks. What do you work on to get points on the board at some point in this game?
1: You know, I know they're going to a new quarterback, so I don't know if that has something to do with it, but their wide receiver, or maybe even running back, Kane Komnick, I believe, is going to be the quarterback.
0: Yes.
1: I think he's number 4.
0: He walks in from the sideline. We'll be interested to watch what that communication is like between the head coach, Aaron Fricke, and Kane Komnick to get those play calls in. We have an illegal substitution penalty, I would
1: Too many
0: think.
1: People in the huddle.
0: Yep. They started that huddle with 12, and I think the situation was they had 11, and then Komnick walked in from the sideline after getting the play and added one man too many into that huddle. So the Stuller Family Steak and Shake penalty flag flies against the Lincoln Railers. They'll start now with a 1st and 15. They didn't need that, but they'll move the ball back 5 yards. Widespread
1: formation.
0: Little
1: lonesome polecat here. I'm guessing 4 probably has some athleticism in him, and he's going to run it.
0: He's going to run low snap into Komnick, and his knee was down before that ball popped out. But if you've got an athletic quarterback, maybe that's what you try to do here a little bit. Komnick comes out with a gain of about 1 or 2, and eventually tackled there by a Rochester Rocket. I think Gavin Laurent dragged him down, maybe.
1: Now they've got linemen on both sides split way out to the side, either side.
0: Nick Morzowski on that tackle, Rocket fan. So they go with the Polquette here twice in a row. But, boy, they've stacked up an interesting look here offensively. Two in a row now, Dave.
1: Yep. It's the lonesome Polquette.
0: Boy, so just a center. Everybody else kind of off next to the center in the backfield. And then you've got Komnik standing 5 yards back.
1: Little jet motion.
0: And this quick snap back to Komnik. Hands off there to Durbin. Durbin goes nowhere, wrapped up by a number of Rockets, including Kendrick Weber, who gets the start at that linebacker spot, and Joe Chapman in, playing nose tackle, and the Railers are going the wrong way, Dave. It's already a third down and 17.
1: Yeah, this is the problem if things kind of blow up in your face. But they still have, they've got two linemen to the right wide and two linemen to the left wide with a wide receiver on each side.
0: So not to talk about the strategies as this one rolls along. We'll see how long they stick with this. Aaron Fricke does in the backfield and set to pass is Komnik, has his man out by the numbers on the far side, going nowhere though. That pass intended on the far side of the field to Aiden Grant, picks up a couple, but the tackle was made over there by Warzowski and others and went nowhere, and now we have a Lincoln Railer who is down on the field on the Rochester side of things. So Rochester training staff comes over first to render aid before Lincoln can get there.
1: Yeah, the formation that they ran is a little different than I used to run with the Lonesome, because I used to have a receiver or a tight end snap the ball, making him still eligible, but they have their center, their true center is snapping, so by number, he's ineligible. He cannot go out.
0: So he can't go out, and yet you leave your right tackle and right guard and left tackle and left guard in that position where they can't go out either, but they're all the way out by the numbers.
1: Correct. And so they're either trying to run the ball somewhat up the middle or throw a screen to either side. But that center cannot go out.
0: Can't go out, so he's going to be there, maybe block a little bit. Nose tackle Joe Chapman will be battling him as this game progresses. That's Aiden Grant, who is slow to get up and now barely putting weight on one of those legs as he comes off across the field. Now, that's a big loss for the Railers, as Grant was in on the offensive packages, and he's also one of their starting linebackers here tonight. Nate Swaney drifts back at about the 50-yard line where the little Lincoln Railer guy is as the Railers are set to punt this one away after going four and out, facing a fourth and 12. Punt goes downfield. It's going to fall short of the 45, bounces the 50, takes a good Lincoln bounce. Midfield down to the 31 to the 32-yard line, and that's where the Rockets will take over on offense. Can you stick with that offensive formation longer than a series or two?
1: My guess, you're not going to see it the whole time, but you never know. I used to do it sporadically just to kind of mix things up.
0: See what the plan is. And the Rochester Rockets with a lot of new names and faces into this starting lineup will officially put the ball down. The officials will at the 31-yard line. Caden Kavanaugh in at tailback. J.P. Leonard at quarterback. Spread out wide here. Nate Swaney, Zane Zuloff, and others. Snap back to Leonard. Hand off to Kavanaugh. Comes sweeping across the far near side of the field. Pushes forward. Picks up two or three on the carry.
1: Trey Wright formation. Three receivers to the right, and they tried to run a outside zone or outside run to the right, but it was stopped pretty well.
0: Okay, Kavanaugh runs off. Leonard stands in the backfield alone. Reese Gade here on the near side numbers. Cornell Gregory tucked into the slot. Nate Swaney far side, and Zane Zuloff here twins to the south with Gade. Flip out goes to Swaney. Picks it up to the 35. Nate makes a move at the 40. Presses forward to the 50-yard line. First down carry and catch for Swaney, although there's a flag on the play. Another Stuller family stake and shake penalty in this one as Swaney gets his first reception. But let's see what's going to happen with the call here. Talking this one over in the area of perhaps a hold. I don't know. Where are they going to start to walk the ball off? No indication just yet what the crew is doing. It is an offensive hold.
1: Yep.
0: We'll find the spot of the foul, then they'll bring that ball back 10 yards. It was a little bit after Swainy had the catch, so it's going to set up just a second down and one. All right, we're going to move the down marker. Just a second down and one now here. Move the chains, too. Is it enough? Interestingly enough, it's a first down and 10 for the Rockets at the 40-yard line after all that.
1: Okay.
0: After the catch by Swainy and moving the ball back 10 yards. From the 40-yard line, Leonard, handoff, Kavanaugh in the backfield, strips one tackle, strips a second. Kavanaugh pushes himself forward past the 45, and round up and tackled. Colby Merriman and others get to Kavanaugh.
1: King formation, counter Trey Wright with the king back being one of the lead pullers.
0: Kavanaugh, 5'11", 160-pound junior, seen sometime late in these games here for the Rockets. Pitch out here to the far side, and it is Matthew Ryan who catches the ball at the 45, past the 50. Ryan's got all sorts of space to go. Ryan across the 40 to the 35 to the 30. And Matt Ryan, the starting tight end tonight, catches that pass from J.P. Leonard, and eventually Dave wrestled down inside the 30-yard line. Big catch and run for Matt Ryan.
1: They faked the counter Trey that time, and the king back went out in the backfield and was wide open.
0: All sorts of space for Ryan. Ball in and out of the belly of Kavanaugh. J.P. Leonard is in trouble and is sacked by the Lincoln Railers, even though a flag comes in. Leonard tried to run the... I think they got him kind of high. Hunter Clark and Caden Wilkinson in on the pressure that time on Leonard. But that was a steak and shake penalty. Brought to you by the Stuller Family Steak and Shakes. And it's also a Sitco chiropractic sack. 205 North Grand Avenue West, specializing in advanced injury care. See Dr. Stephen M., Kyle, and Casey Sitko. Boy, Dave, the Railers found a penalty on their very first offensive play of the game. They didn't even get the ball snapped, and now they're a very critical penalty, face mask penalty against Leonard on the attempted sack, and it moves the ball into the Ralph Hanauer red zone. Ball inside the 15 now here for the Rockets. On the doorstep again.
1: Yeah, they're in a trips formation, but they're stacked on the trips, one of the trips sides here.
0: Watch Nate Swainy, that stacked wide receiver underneath Zane Zuloff. Leonard, though, finds his man. He's got him. He has got Frank Stefano lined up, looked over to the right, and Stefano fully covered over there, and the ball falls out of bounds. And the Rochester Rockets will take another look at this one. David, looked like J.P. Leonard wanted to go to Stefano the entire time.
1: Yeah, he had him zeroed in right from the get-go.
0: Second down and 10 here for the Rockets. Leonard stands in the shotgun. Flips out here to the near side flat to Gay to the 20. Gay to the 15. Gay to the 5. Gay to the end zone. Stretches the ball across the line. And Gay in for a score. The Rockets with their second touchdown of the night. Another INB's touchdowns for the tables. And Reese Gay as the Rockets up by 13.
1: Another outside screen. I'll tell you one thing that Rochester does really well is their receivers block really well on those screens.
0: If you want the rock, you got to block. And that goes for the Rochester Rockets wide receivers now and deep into the pass. Here's your Saman County clerk, Daunton Gray, extra point after that INB touchdown. Put $6 more in for their tradition of local giving. He's J.P. Leonard, the holder. Snap back, and the kick from Strawn is up, and it is good. And Strawn is 2 for 2 on PATs tonight. Rockets have a 14-0 lead. We're back with a kickoff next.
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0: Time for your scoring drive summary brought to you by the Watchdog, Andy Goldman, Sammy County Auditor. Six plays, 69 yards, 2:21 off the clock. Reese Gated his 14-yard touchdown reception from

0: here as their second offensive series of the night gets underway.
1: Yeah, I was interested to watch Rochester, how they run their 3-3 stack, but unfortunately the last two series, it's not the 3-3 stack we're seeing because of the lonesome. But now they're looks like they're more traditional now.
0: Here we are in a more traditional look. In a moment, it's going to be Kane Komnik back up under center, then out into the shotgun here. Raises the knee, sends the man in motion, and the handoff goes the tailback, and the Rockets are all over the Lincoln ball carrier deep into the backfield. Tackle for a loss. Dylan DeRocher and others in on that stop.
1: A lot of penetration there.
0: Yeah, Quentin Mead, the ball carrier there, Dave, had no place to go.
1: No.
0: Here's your 3-3 stack now.
1: Yep.
0: You can watch out of the Rockets. Leishen Ring and DeRocher the ends. Joe Chapman the nose tackle. Mead again stands behind Komnik. Two wide receivers near side. One split out far for the Railers as they get back. Komnik is set to pass. He's going to have to scramble. Moves across the line of scrimmage out to the 20 and poked down at the 25-yard line. Carry there and then the stop by Kendrick Weber. For the Rockets, Komnik had all sorts of pressure, didn't feel anybody was open, didn't give him a lot of time to think that time, Dave, before he gets out and on the scramble.
1: No, he took off pretty fast, but, I mean, he was able to get some yardage.
0: First positive play of the game, I believe, for the Railers on offense. That's up third and manageable, as Lincoln looking at about a third and five. Mead stands behind Komnik in the shotgun. Three wide receivers off to the far side, one to the near side now. Komnik awaits that snap. Ball man comes in motion. Komnik going to be flushed out of the pocket and pulled down to the 25-yard line by Joe Chapman. As Chapman gets Komnik wrestled to the ground as he tries to squeak by for a gain of just maybe one. And Lincoln set to punt this one away again. Handed the ball off to Mead a few times. Komnik's run more than anybody here, though, in this one. Rockets with nobody back deep just yet. They'll let the Lincoln Railers pump this one away, and they've got a special kind of bounce on this field. Another very beneficial bounce for the Railers on the team, and that one will eventually be marked down inside the 25-yard line. Colby Merriman brings that one to a stop for Lincoln. Back out on offense now here for the Rockets. Third possession of the game.
2: Rochester will start on their own 24-yard line.
0: For Rochester, this drive begins on the 24. Rochester wants to do here. They've thrown a little bit, Dave. They've been on the ground a little bit.
1: They're in an empty set now. Okay. Trips to the left, doubles to the right.
0: Wide receivers all over the place here for J.P. Leonard. Cornell and Cordell Gregory out there. Zane Zuloff into the near side slot. Leonard with pressure, and he is brought down. Sitko sack on J.P. Leonard. It is Hunter Clark. Got through his man and brings Leonard down for a loss of two on the sack. Not a lot of time that time for J.P. as he was trying to set somebody up on the jet route downfield. Now they're in this Rocket formation with the wide receiver all the way back, well behind the line of scrimmage, but as the quick snap goes to Caden Kavanaugh, and Kavanaugh fights his way forward, picks up the original line of scrimmage and more on the carry. Rockets go from about a second and 12 inside now to a third and close to eight. Bunch formation near side for the Rockets. Leonard back. Handoff. No. Rolls out, looks downfield, under pressure. Leonard's got his man open to the 40. Swaney to the 45. Swaney crossed midfield. Swaney's left them all. He's to the 40. Swaney's to the 30. Dates to the 20. Dates to the 5. He's got one man to beat, and he does. Into the end zone.
1: Nice ball.
0: Nate Swaney with the electric catch. Swaney, what a catch. Made everybody miss around the 45 to the 50-yard line, and Swaney leaves everybody behind him on his way for six.
2: 73 yards.
1: Another flood route. Swaney was the deep guy, and there was one underneath him, and honestly, I think both were open, but he threw to Swaney. Nice decision.
0: He did. $6 more.

0: In for INB's touchdowns to the tables, here's your Saman County Clerk Don Gray extra point as the Rockets look to put up 21 here in the first quarter against the Railers. Snap back. Strawn's foot is true. The kick is up, and it is good. Rockets got a 3-touchdown lead. We're back at Logan County in a minute.
1: With more than 20 years of experience working in public health, Doris Turner has spent her career fighting to make healthcare more affordable. 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
3: When people pull up to your home.
0: Time for your drive information brought to you by Saman County Auditor Andy Goldman. Taxpayers Watchdog, 2 plays, 76 yards, 108. Sweeney with a 73-yard touchdown reception from J.P. Leonard. Kick was good. Rockets lead 21-0. Colby Strong's got the ball down at the 40-yard line. And they are set to kick this one off. And Lincoln Merriman catches it at the 5, bobbles it for a minute out past the 10. Merriman full head of steam to the 20-yard line and wrestled down. That's J.P., yeah, J.P. Leonard, Dave.
4: Looks like
0: 179 yards, 3 touchdowns, and 5 of 6.
4: He's not 6 for 6, but he is 5 for 6.
0: He had the one drop, but otherwise he's been sacked a little bit. They put a little bit of pressure on him at times, but he's made the most of it here with this new offensive line he has around him in this one to get going, and he looks as comfortable as he has always looked in his senior season. So Lincoln takes the ball back at about the 22-yard line. Komnick in at quarterback. Maybe his first start of the season at QB here for the Railers. Puts man in motion. Quick handoff goes to the up back. And powering through that line is Reese Warner. Into tonight, Dave, 18 carries and 79 yards. 3 touchdowns for Warner, and he gets him some positive moves.
4: That was a pistol formation with kind of like a fullback up there, and they ran motion and then gave it to the tailback right behind the quarterback.
0: Well, we've seen all sorts of formations here quickly out of the Lincoln Railers. They've got a lot of different looks in this one, settled in now to a more traditional style after a full series of lonesome polecat. And now they're back out into a spread formation, 2 wide receivers to the near side, 1 to the far.
4: With a tight end right.
0: Yeah, single man way back deep. Sits well behind Komnick as he calls for the snap. And handoff here, just up the field is Warner again. Warner plows forward, nearing enough for a staff carpet first down. 2 positive plays in a row as Chapman and that is Brady Leichenring in on that stop.
4: Tight end was on the right side, but they ran it to the weak side, right off tackle.
0: Rockets got Owen Sheradin in on the far side defensive end spot for Dylan DeRocher. And this Rocket defense up against a 3rd-and-1 now here for the Railers. Leichenring, Chapman, and Sheradin down across the board. We hear whistles, and it is a timeout for the Railers, timeout for Lincoln. Timeout's brought to you by Saman County Sheriff Paul Crouch. We'll be back in 1 minute.
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4: This time they had a tight end to the left, and they ran weak to the right for a first down.
0: Crew didn't waste any time getting this back from that one-minute timeout. Handoff goes to Reese Warner. Enough for the staff carpet first down, and the Lincoln Railers have moved the chains. Owen Sheridan helps out in on that stop on Warner with the carry. It's first set of downs for the Railers.
4: Cluster right.
0: Yeah, bunch of wide receivers into the tight right there. Roll out now for Komnik, and he's got no place to go. The blitz comes in by Nick Morzowski, and Morzowski drags Komnik to the turf. It's another Sitko sack for the Rochester Rockets. Sitko Chiropractic at 205 North Grand Avenue West. Specializing in advanced injury care, see Dr. Stephen M. Kyle and Casey Sitko. Great call dialed up that time, Dave, by defensive coordinator Steve Beaker. It's like he knew just where to put Morzowski.
4: Came right off the edge, and quarterback really didn't have a chance.
0: Had no place to go. We've got a minute to think about it, though. That is the end of the first quarter. The Rockets lead 21-0. Back in a minute.
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0: Rockets are back here. Here we are, 97.7 WMAY. Steve Bridge and Dave Bates along with you. First quarter is over, Dave. How the Rockets do on offense?
4: Looks like they had 179 yards passing, 18 yards rushing, 197 total yards.
0: And Lincoln struggled.
4: Yes, 13 total yards, 8 rushes net, 5 passing.
0: Rockets have the Railers pinned behind the chains in a big way after that sack by Morzowski. Second down and 23 now here for the Railers. First play of the second quarter. Snap back, Komnik back under pressure. No place to go. Cash Peters in and out of his tackle. And then Komnik down at about the 30-yard line as Owen Sheridan eventually brings him down. This quarter brought to you by the Friends of Colleen Redpath Fager, Springfield City Treasurer. Colleen Redpath Fager continues her support for high school athletics and asks for your vote in this upcoming city election. State Senator Doris Turner, our title sponsor tonight, as third down in what would feel like forever for the Railers here in this situation. Got to find a way to be comfortable in the pocket and pass, Dave.
4: Yep. He's got to really stand in there a little bit and give the receivers a chance to get down there.
0: He's got three wide receivers off to the far side, and Komnik's got a man identified, but the pass falls incomplete down across the hash marks to about the 35-yard line, looking for Seth Durbin. And Durbin's been their player, Dave. 12 receptions, 200 yards, 2 touchdowns. He's been one of the more effective wide receivers here. But Durbin well covered that time by Zuloff and others and had no place to be.
4: Yeah, he's averaging almost 17 yards a catch.
0: And the Rockets going to drop back. Nick Phoebus will step back and then back up. Looks like the Rockets are going to let this punt fall to the turf as eventually get this one snapped and kicked off. Punter here for Railers. First time the punt did not go well. That time for Jalen Schaefer. He's been aided by two very nice bounces previous, but this one, as the ball crosses the 50-yard line, takes a hard nose down to the turf and out of bounds at about the 45. Dave, the Rockets so far have kind of been able to do what they want to on offense. Kind of interested to see what they will continue to do, who they'll feed the ball to for a while as they work their way to 40 points here in the first half.
4: They're in an empty set now. Three to the right, two to the left.
9: Rochester begins first down at their own.
0: Wardell Gregory out to the far side. Nate Swaney looks to be in the slot. Rescade. Cornell here near side. J.P. Linder going to flip that ball off to Cordell at the 40, out to the 45, across midfield into this side of the midfield marker to the other 45. Cordell Gregory on the catch that time. Quick pass from J.P. Linder. Staff carpet first down as the Rockets move the chains with 10:36 to play in the second quarter.
4: Now we got empty left.
0: Three over wide receivers to the far side, two to the far side, and J.P. Linder sacked and driven down to the turf again. Leonard's helmet this time falls off after Caden Wilkerson and others get in on that stop.
4: He's probably going to have to come out of the game because the helmet came off.
0: Yep, that generally is the rule.
4: And you got number nine coming in.
0: And you got Blake Leonard stepping in here for a moment. Sitco Chiropractic Sack, 205 North Grand Avenue West, specializing in advanced injury care. And now the Rockets facing a second down and 17. Blake Leonard in at quarterback. Cornell Gregory, Rescade near side. Three receivers far.
4: Two to the left. Empty formation.
0: Cordell spread out to that far side with Swaney in the slot. Drifts back. Blake Leonard this time. Pass underneath to Zuloff. Ball goes in and out of Zane's hands. Catches it at the 45 at the 46, 47-yard line. Tries to make a move. And that ball is stripped out of Zuloff's hands, and it is recovered.
4: That was a little stick route that the NFL has used for years and years, and two inside guys do outs. The outside guy just fades.
0: Here's Jonathan Hageman that comes up with that recovery on the offensive line for the Rockets. Blake out, JP in. Again, an empty set. Swaney and Cordell out to the far side. Near side trio of wide receivers here. Leonard back. Underneath to Zuloff, catches it at the 50. Zane turns to the 45 to the 40. He's got room this time, lowers the shoulder, and comes up with the catch and just shy of the first down yardage until a flag comes in as Zuloff gets down to about the 36 or 37-yard line. It might have been a bit late. I don't know what they'll decide up here or down there, Dave, but we'll officiate every once in a while from up top.
4: Yep. Zane's a little guy, isn't he? They say 155, but I don't know about that.
0: I have to check that weight
4: hits,
0: from up here.
4: He hits hard, though.
0: Yeah, he lowered the shoulder.
4: He had good hands, and he gave the DB the punishment.
0: Well, when you're out there and you're the one moving downfield, right, don't you want to get going and deliver that hit?
4: Absolutely. It's a nice play.
0: The officials are going to talk this one over. We're maybe in fourth down territory if we are. That's brought to you by Ward 1 Alderman Jeff Cox. Personal foul. Defense, as that hit on Zuloff was just a tad too late. Zuloff was pretty close to the he was over on the white stripe there on the near side sideline. I think he also got a little extra shove, perhaps. That is the third Stuller Family Steak and Shake penalty against Lincoln. When you haven't scored a touchdown in three games, you also don't need three critical penalties in this one if you're the Railers. Fresh set of downs. Rockets got the ball at the 22-yard line. J.P. Leonard with the snap. Drops back. Looks, man, open far side out to the 10, and that ball has been caught.
4: Nice route.
0: Cordell.
4: Nice throw.
0: Cordell Gregory comes up with that grab near the 10-yard line as they have moved into the Ward 10 Ralph Hanauer red zone. Just enough to keep the chains up. First and 10, staff carpet first down at the 11-yard line. Caden Kavanaugh now stands next to J.P. Leonard in the backfield. Kavanaugh splits out, moves. Fresh out to the far side, flat, and the Rockets get the pass out to Cordell Gregory. Gain of just a couple along that far sideline. Quick little move, and Cordell picks up a handful. Leonard's efficient, isn't he?
4: Short stuff's working. Keep doing it.
0: Yeah. Short stuff is working. Reskade far side. So next to him is Cornell, and they put Zuloff in the slot, looking downfield. Leonard's got all sorts of times now. Looks underneath and just throws the outstretched hands that time of Cordell Gregory sliding. Put that one just a little bit behind him.
4: Yeah. And Zuloff had a double move over here where he did open up pretty fast, but he was already zoned in on number 10, which
0: that,
4: is fine.
0: That time, JP had all sorts of time.
4: He did.
0: Wasn't as much under pressure as he had been in the past. Still empty set in the shotgun. Leonard with the snap. Looks, sets his feet. Ball is tipped at the line, intended for Reskade as he tries to come back and grab that one, but that one's got nowhere to go after being tapped at the line. Fourth down now, all of a sudden, for the Rockets. It's a Ward 1 Alderman Jeff Cox fourth down conversion upcoming.
4: Looks like we got an empty formation to the left. Zuloff's on the inside to the left, two to the right.
0: This all about the end zone here, even though you can get to the two?
4: Yes.
0: It's end zone or bust, it would appear, for the Rockets. As Leonard, in the shotgun, sets his feet, his man
4: nice
0: open,
4: route, and
0: Zane Zuloff.
4: Nice throw.
0: Zuloff got all sorts of open.
4: Yes. He was inside and did a corner move all the way across the formation, because he was on the left, but all the way to the end zone, the back flag. It was a nice throw, too.
0: Easily identified, too. It looked like Leonard saw that opening up as that play really materialized for him.
4: Yeah. When he left his inside receiver spot, nobody went with him.
0: Nobody there for Zane Zuloff, and they make the connection. $6 in for Ryan B's touchdowns for the tables. Here's your Saman County clerk, Don Gray, extra point. Cody Strawn puts the foot into it. The kick is up, and it is true. Rockets have a 28-0 lead with 7:56 to play in the second quarter. We're back with the kickoff in a minute.
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0: Drive information, 9 plays, 55 yards, 3:06 roll off that clock. Zane Zuloff with a 6-yard touchdown reception from J.P. Leonard. He's looking pretty good, Dave.
4: J.P., 10 for 13, 220 yards, 4 TDs. Not a bad half.
0: Kick by Strawn up deep into that night. Cora recovered at about the 2-yard line here for the Railers out near the 20-yard line. And wrestled down quickly on the return for Lincoln was... Name Sewing, another name. A number we don't have on the roster all of a sudden. Return man for the Railers brings it out just shy of the 20-yard line, however, and Lincoln's got another chance at it. They put a little something together on the previous drive, Dave. They kept it simple and just ran a few kind of almost dive plays, and they were able to, with Reese Warner, get a first down.
4: Yep.
0: See here, Meade in the backfield now, standing next to Kane Komnick. Might be making his first start as a Railer quarterback here tonight. Hands back, fake handoff. It's going to be Komnick, going to keep it. Comes around the corner out to the 20. Komnick really makes a nice open field move and sets up with the longest gain of the night here, I'm going to say, for the Lincoln Railers. Run of close to 12 or 13 for Komnick. As he comes around that corner, knew what he had to do.
4: Faked the handoff, but the running back was blocking all the way. But it did, I think, slow down the defenders, and he just kept it all the way.
0: Pause just for a moment. Dylan DeRocher, defensive end, now in on the near side. Joe Chapman, Brady Leichenring across the defensive front. Caden Cavanaugh, one of the linebackers, as is Cash Peters and Weber. Komnick back in the shotgun, waits for the ball. Got it. Looks to pass. Screen play. And Meade catches and drops it in and out of his hands. And we've got another flag. Is that an illegal man downfield?
4: Probably.
0: Yeah.
4: That would be my guess.
0: Didn't look like the offensive line for the Railers were really stuck to their spots. Another stake and shake penalty. Flag flies against, we're going to be a holding, okay. Flag flies against the Railers. Stoller Family Steak and Shakes, those steak burgers, those hand-dipped shakes. Got it all. The beef tallow fries. Go see the Stoller Family Steak and Shake operations in Springfield, Jacksonville, and in Taylorville. The penalty declined on the field by the Rockets. Sets up a second down and 10 ball at the 30-yard line. Meade the tailback next to Komnik. Waits for the snap. On the rollout. Looks. Does he have time to go downfield? Pressure in Chapman. And that's going to be whistled a sack as Komnik put his knee down as the pressure from Joe Chapman was too much. Another sack. Another Sitko sack here tonight for the Rockets. 205 North Grand Avenue West, specializing in advanced injury care. See Dr. Stephen M. Kyle and Casey Sitko. Leishen Ring also with that pressure, and Owen Sheradin, the defensive line, Dave, has been in the face of Komnik a lot.
4: Putting a lot of pressure on him, even though it's a three-man front. They're, I think, basically putting the pressure with three guys. They might be sending one every once in a while, linebacker. But yeah.
0: They sent Morzowski once. He came up with a big sack. Let's see if Archie Parker gets dialed up in that outside linebacker position. Third down and 18 now here for the Railers.
4: Comes.
0: Here's the pressure. Got no place to go. Doubles it off to Meade underneath. Meade makes one man miss out past the 30, out past the 40. Meade's found the sideline. Explodes near midfield until he is shoved out of bounds that time by Frank Stefano, who makes maybe a touchdown-saving tackle along the far sideline. Broken play, Dave, and Meade makes the most of it.
4: I tell you what, the guy from Rochester was blitzing, and they set up that screen right to where he was not, and there was nobody there.
0: Yep, they brought that blitz and that heavy pressure from the end in that far outside linebacker spot, and it was just a little bit of a lucky flip by Komnik, but he found Meade. And
4: yep.
0: Good run by Meade to get the Railers. Okay, they're going to mark him down on the other side of the 50-yard line. Not quite to midfield. Railers got action. They've got life. Trailing 28 to nothing right now, but they've got no place to go there as they make that handoff to Meade, and he is met immediately in the backfield as he is dragged down by Kendrick Weber and Jack Beaker with the big tackle for a loss there, and all of a sudden the Railers going in reverse.
4: Yeah. They were there almost before the ball was there.
0: Yeah, a second or two earlier, and they're going to get the handoff in that position. Play clock here. The Railers haven't been too methodical in what they've wanted to do offensively. Play clock moves inside of 20 with 5:15 to play here in the first half. Back at about the 35-yard line for the snap. Drifts back. Komnik's going to dial one up. Looks all the way downfield. He's got his man flying open, and he connects all the way open. Way down the field is Jordan Montclom.
4: He did a really nice job. He set back, took about a three-step drop out of shotgun, then he stepped up and threw a post right to the receiver. It was a good throw and good catch.
0: Good throw. Well played, too. And that's the other number one. That's Paxton Laura on the catch as the Railers are at the Ralph Hanauer red zone. Ball down to the 20 after that big pass play from Komnik. Cooking here in the first half all of a sudden. Haven't scored a touchdown in three games, the Railers. Komnik on the run, got no place to go. Blitz comes in. They send Jack Beaker, and Beaker with his second tackle for a loss in almost as many plays. Wrestles Komnik to the turf, and the Railers are going back the other way. Loss of about two after that loss tackle by Beaker. Life energized the Railer faithful here, Dave. Good crowd on hand, even though the team's in a little bit of a tough spot. They've turned out well in Logan County, 4-10 and counting here in the first half. Railers have a little bit of life. Meade stands in that tailback position behind Komnik. Wide receiver sets up the little bubble screen. That ball is out, and it is fumbled.
4: Rochester
0: Jack Beeker, what a series of plays. Two tackles for a loss. Then he comes up with the strip, and the Rockets have recovered with the ball as Kendrick Weber scoops that one up. Jack Beeker sniffed that one out, Dave. He was right where he needed to be. He saw that little bubble screenplay develop. And is that what you want? Is that your safety, is to identify the ball carrier, the guy that's going to get the ball quickly?
4: Absolutely. He came. He was triggered, and he came down it immediately and popped the ball out.
0: Popped the ball out. The Rockets have been winning the turnover margin all season long. They now move, at least at this moment, to plus five. As Jack Beeker with the strip there, and the player that was slow to get up for the Railers is Caden Wilkerson, as the Rockets shut the door on the best opportunity Lincoln has had all night to break their three-game scoreless streak. So they'll take over here with 3:54 to play in the half. Ball's going to be placed down at about the 29-yard line.
4: 2x2 set, running back in the backfield.
0: We are seeing a whole lot of new faces. Okay. Quarterback. Waits. Leonard. Handoff.
4: Yep.
0: Kavanaugh. Leonard keeps it up the middle. Quarterback up through the draw. Runs over one man. Runs over another. Leonard moving his feet and drags three Lincoln Railers to the 45-yard line. Tough run. J.P. Leonard. Staff carpet first down.
4: Yeah, I think he was reading that outside in there, and he came in, and so he just kept it and ran.
0: Pulled it out of the belly of Caden Kavanaugh, and picks up enough for the first down and then some. Leonard back in that shotgun, takes the snap from Clay Matthews. Sets, looks, rips, ball downfield, overthrows Stefano on the near side. Numbers incomplete for Leonard, second down and 10 for the Rockets.
4: They were going to number one, I believe, and it was just a little overthrown by about 3 yards.
0: Just a bit. Stefano was open. Cornell and Cordell spread out to the far side of the field. In the slot and wide side, I think that's Swaney in the middle of the trips formation. Stefano near side. So look in here. Another Rocket makes it into the lineup is Peyton Seifert, the freshman. Second down. Leonard looks, flips, ball pops up, and is out. It's out of the hands of Zane Zuloff. It's been picked up by Seth Durbin. Catches that one out of the air, and that is a 41. That's a long return for a interception for Durbin. 46. Yard interception return for the Lincoln Railers. The pass to Zuloff popped out of his arms, and Durbin was in the right place at the right time to scoot that one down the far sideline, and he's in for six. And the Railers, Dave, have their first touchdown since week one.
4: Well, Seth's also the kid receiving-wise has about a 17-yard average catching the ball, so...
0: He's been one of the special players for the Railers here this year. That's $6 more in for INB's touchdowns for the tables. Here is your Sabin County clerk, Don Gray, extra point. And the kick, the snap has been fumbled, picked up by the holder, and trying to make his way into the end zone. Did not get there. Paxton Laura on the fire drill, held short. 6 points for the Railers after the interception return, 46 yards for Lincoln. We'll take a break. Be back in a minute with your kickoff. Stay with us.
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0: Scoring drive summary. One play, 46 yards. Interception return by Seth Durbin for the Lincoln Railers. It's the drive of the game so far, at least for the Railers. MJ Kellner Food Service brings you the drive of the game, exceeding all your food service needs. First touchdown since week one for the Railers. Jacob Long set to do the kickoff duties for Lincoln. Drifts back to the 10-yard line. Phoebus past the 20 to the 25. Nick turns on the speed up to the 30 to the 40-yard line, trying to make one man miss. He would have been open and near gone. Nick Phoebus with the nice return sets the Rockets up some pretty good field position. Dave, that was just a well-timed hit by the Lincoln Railer defense on Zuloff, and Seth Durbin is in the right place, right time.
4: Yeah, that's the guy you want there to get it.
0: Yeah. One of your best players that you get, and playmakers, Dave, on teams that are doing well, not doing well. Playmakers by the ball in that area. That's what you need, right?
4: Yep, absolutely.
0: So the Rockets with, man, a double Rocket formation, as we call it. Two wide receivers spread back 10 to 15 yards behind the line of scrimmage. And J.P. Leonard at quarterback and hits the far side Rocket receiver. It's Peyton Seifert in that pass. Seifert catches it about the line of scrimmage, moves forward 5 yards.
9: Second down and five.
0: Deep into the Rochester roster here. Leonard set. Seifert to the 50. Seifert to the 45. Peyton makes the man miss. Past midfield to the 40. To the 35. Seifert's going to dig past the 30. Seifert's got one man to beat. He catches his block, and Cordell Gregory
4: throws
0: Peyton Seifert into the end zone. 55-yard touchdown. The freshman Seifert in for the Rockets.
4: Credit Cornell. Great block.
0: What a block by Cornell Gregory. Seifert was in a foot race. It was going to be close, Dave, and he catches that block, and it makes his entry into the end zone all that much more assured.
4: Yep.
0: All-around play tonight here for the Rochester Rockets. $6 in for INB's touchdowns for the tables. Here is your Saman County clerk, Don Gray, extra point, 34-6. Currently, the Rockets have the lead with 2:23 to play in the second quarter. Strong been handling the PATs tonight. The kick is up, and it is good. Strong, perfect this evening on the kicks. We'll take a break. Be back in a minute with the kickoff.
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0: Rockets set to kick off here. Scoring drive summary. Two plays, 60 yards, 51 seconds roll off the clock. Touchdown to Peyton Seifert of 55 yards. Kick here for the Rockets. Set back. Merriman catches it, drops it again at the 5-yard line, picks it back up. Picking his way out just underneath the 20-yard line. and stopped by a bevy of Rocket Defenders. How about a area scoreboard update? Country financial agent Andrew Harvey, always supporting high school athletics in Springfield and throughout the Sangamon County area. Dave, what's going on with the Auburn Trojans?
4: They got a Sangamo score here. Second quarter, 6:12 left. Auburn 14, Pleasant Plains 13.
0: All right, that's one of the key games tonight here in the Sangamo. Auburn looking for win number two, but they had a tough start to their season schedule-wise, and now the Trojan schedule really opens up well for them, doesn't it?
4: Big. This is a big game for them, but all their games from here on out, I think, are all winnable.
0: First and 10 for the Railers. Komnick, well, got surprised by that snap. Kind of a silent count. Hands off here to the Railers as that is going to be on the carry. Warner, as he's got enough for three or four. Maybe a bit more than that. Warner with a quick carry after, on the silent count, they surprised Komnick with the snap.
4: Yeah, Reese Warner, he's 225 pounds. He's a load.
0: He's been effective for Lincoln here this evening with a couple of carries. Gets him in positive yardage. Second down and about five for Lincoln. Warner stands next to Komnick. Three wide receivers out to the far side. One here near side. Waits for that snap. It's expected at this time. Pressure comes his way. And that screen play that they like running. That time, though, the ball fell just short of Warner's hands. Previous play, they ran that to Meade, and Meade took it about 25 or 30 yards.
4: Yep. Yeah, they ran it to the Trips side, and all three of the Trips receivers ran fades, and running back kind of did a little screen action.
0: It's going to be something that eventually Rochester identifies. Maybe if they get caught here, Dave, running that a lot just to the Trips side of things as they get into too much of a habit in that one. Sets up a third and five. Lincoln gets a first down. They don't have to get the ball back to the Rockets here, maybe to close out the half. Pretty critical play here for Lincoln.
4: Third two backs in the backfield.
0: Yeah, new formation, and it didn't quite look right. Aaron Fricke, the first-year head coach for the Lincoln Railers, is going to call a timeout. We'll call a timeout, too. We'll take a Sangamon County Sheriff Paula Crouch timeout. Be back in a minute.
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0: Lincoln back at it, facing a third down and five. Komnick sets, throws, finds Paxton Laura at about the 28-yard line to the 29. Laura gets just enough as they move the chains, and it's a staff carpet first down for the Lincoln Railers. Good identification that time. Run the route, Dave, to the right distance to move the chains.
4: Yep, well, right where the spot is, and that's where he stopped.
0: Laura gets the first down. Staff carpet first down for the Railers. Two or three of those staff carpet first downs is all for Lincoln tonight. They score their touchdown on an interception return by Seth Durbin in this one, trailing 35-6 with under a minute to play in the first half. Railers roll out a big package here to the near side. Three wide receivers to the near side as they leave Warner in the backfield. Snap is low. Komnick looks to unload it. Comes back over to the 40-yard line. He's got his man open. Rockets swarm him and try to strip that ball out of his hands. And Paxton Laura comes up with the catch. Gain of about 11 yards.
4: Outside guy ran a fade, and the two inside guys ran double outs. And they threw to the shallower of the two outs.
0: Another timeout, another Sangamon County Sheriff Paula Crouch timeout. We're back in 30 seconds.
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0: Back here in Logan County, Rockets lead 35-6 with 30 seconds to play. Lincoln Dave still has no timeouts left here for Lincoln. Got the ball just to the other side of, a little deeper than the other side of midfield. You got to pick what? Sidelines, maybe one play with 30 seconds over the middle because the clock stops in high school when you get a first down?
4: Yeah, I mean, I think they were trying to throw an out to get out of bounds this last time.
0: Haven't targeted Durbin yet, though, right? One of their leading receivers who now walks in next to Komnick and stands back there in that tailback position. See, they work him in here offensively in this one. Komnick waits in the shotgun. Snap, back, pitch. Yes,
4: double
0: Durbin.
4: Pass.
0: Double pass, and it is Durbin. He's going to throw that one short. Intercepted about the 37-yard line and picked off by the Rockets as it's Jack Beaker that comes up with the interception that time and kills the drive out for the Rocket defense.
4: See somebody like that with his skill set back there, you kind of think something's up.
0: Well, we identified that, right? Saw for the first time one of their leading guys to be standing back there that had otherwise been Warner or Meade in that backfield, and all of a sudden it is Seth Durbin who comes up with the pick six and then throws an interception himself.
4: Yep.
0: All right, Rockets on offense. They lead 35-6. Put the ball down to the 44-yard line of Lincoln. Bunch tight formation. Leonard rolls out, looks downfield, pressure his way, hit from behind as he throws. Got rid of the ball before Hunter Clark hits Leonard on that rollout. Ball pass, ball falls incomplete. And Rochester's got another 12 seconds to play. Blind rollout, didn't feel that pressure from Clark behind him.
4: He didn't see it coming.
0: See if they continue to take shots downfield. Reese Gade stands near side. Cornell and Cordell split out to the far side. Keep a man in, maybe for a little bit of extra help to block as Ryan into that tight end position. JP loads up, fires. Got his man open far side, slides down, catches it. Is Cordell Gregory with a knee on the turf, comes back to it at the near 11-yard line. And a timeout by the Rockets with 4 seconds to play in the half. Sangamon County Sheriff Paula Crouch timeout. Let's take our own 30-second timeout. We're back with the final play of the half in a moment.
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0: 308 yards passing so far tonight for J.P. Leonard. They've really been through the air. Started a different set of tailbacks so far in this one, and Leonard just makes Lincoln pay through that passing attack. All right, Dave, 4.2 seconds. We got one play here, maybe, if that, right?
4: If
0: one
4: that,
0: play?
4: Yeah, it would be tough to get to. You could, but it would be tough.
0: You got Nate Swaney moves in, checks in the slot. Zane Zuloff, Reese Gade split far side. Cordell and Cornell on the far side in the twins formation. J.P. Leonard makes a hard count at it. They're inside the Ralph Hanauer red zone. First and 10 from the 12. The most important thing is 4 seconds on the clock. Rockets wait. Snap back. Leonard drifts. looks, fires, man open. Sweeney in the end zone for the touchdown as time expires at the death in the first half. The Rockets put another touchdown on the board, and Nate Sweeney with the touchdown catch here for the Rockets as Sweeney moves on to his fourth TD of the year.
4: Very similar pass play, only a different person this time for the touchdown.
0: That was kind of looked like the same route they ran to Zane Zuloff.
4: Correct.
0: So
4: same route, different player.
0: Sweeney's 12-yard touchdown reception is second of the night. Another $6 more in for INB's touchdowns for the tables. Here's your Saban County clerk, Don Gray, extra point. It's going to be Cody Strawn. Snap is high, handled by Leonard, and it is up and through the uprights.
4: Nice hold for Leonard.
0: Yeah, really good to wrestle that one down, and they'll finish off the half that way as the Rockets take a 42-6 lead in this one. Final play of the first half, and the Rockets score a touchdown. We'll take our own break. We've got a Troxel halftime show up next. Stay with us.
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0: And here we are at halftime in Logan County, the Troxel Halftime Show. Since 1987, Springfield's best choice for life, home, health, and commercial insurance. Rockets have a 42-6 lead over the Lincoln Railers. Lincoln scores their first touchdown in three games on an interception return for a pick six. Seth Gerben, with that INT, gets the Railers on the board. Rochester, though, otherwise really in full command of this one as the game has drug on. First half stats here for us in this one. The Rockets on the ground came out trying to carry the ball a little bit more than they wound up being successful with. 8 carries for 27 yards. Caden Kavanaugh, 3 carries for 15. J.P. Leonard, 3 carries for 7, and Jack Beaker, 2 carries for 5. Passing, it's been all J.P. Leonard, 14 of 20 for 320, 6 touchdowns, but did throw an interception that turned into a pick 6. Got hit once, and his helmet popped off, so his cousin Blake Leonard enters the game. Blake, 1 for 1 for 5 yards. Altogether, the Leonards are 15 of 21 for 325 yards and 6 touchdowns. Reception, Zane Zuloff, 4 for 74 and 2 touchdowns. Nate Swaney, 3 for 100 and 2 touchdowns. Reese Gade, a catch of 14 and a touchdown. Peyton Seifert, 2 catches for 60 and a touchdown. Wardell, a catch, 4 catches for 57. And Matt Ryan, a catch of 26. 352 yards of total offense for the Railers. On the Lincoln side of things, 14 carries for 18 yards. Warner, 4 for 20 on the ground. Komnik, 8 for 8 yard average. Gerben, 1 for minus 2, and Meade, 2 for minus 8. Komnik, 6-10 passing for 90 yards. Gerben threw once. It was intercepted by Jack Beaker. Set up the last touchdown of the half for the Rockets. Laura, 3 catches for 59. He had one big play. Wilkerson, a catch of 3. Grant, a catch of 5. Meade, a catch of 23. Total offense, 108 for the Railers. We'll take a break. Come back with your first half scorings. 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
4: 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Recap of the first half scoring. Rochester opens up scoring, first drive of the game. 10:39 to play in the first. Zane Zuloff with the 51-yard touchdown reception. The pass from J.P. Leonard, 5 plays, 51 yards, 121. It's 14-0 at 6:14 to play in the first after Reese Gade catches a pass from 14 yards out from J.P. Leonard. Touchdown, 6 plays, 69 yards, 221. 21-0 after Nate Sweeney, 73-yard touchdown reception from J.P. Leonard. 2 plays, 76 yards, 108 off the clock. That's with 2:45 to play in the first quarter. It's 28-0 then after Zane Zuloff, 6-yard touchdown reception from J.P. 9 plays, 55 yards, 306. Pass went awry, first interception of the year for J.P. Leonard. Pops in and out of the hands of Zuloff. Seth Durbin there to pick it off. 47-yard interception return for a touchdown. Railers on the board, 28-6. Kick failed in the second quarter. Shortly after, with about 1:59 to play in the second quarter, Peyton Seifert's 55-yard touchdown reception, 2 plays, 76 yards, 108 off the clock. And after Jack Beaker, INT, it's a 12-yard touchdown reception to Sweeney from J.P. Leonard, 3 plays, 44 yards, and a 19.6 second drive for the Rockets. They lead 42-6. We're back with more of the Halftime Show after these.
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8: Halftime show is just about over here in Logan County. Rockets have a 42-6 lead. 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Area scoreboard, always supporting high school athletics in Springfield throughout Sangamon County. Okay, here in the Central State 8, last update from Rock Island, 28-7. Glenwood over Rocky. It was 34-7, SHG at half over Jacksonville. 4-0 Crimsons up against it tonight. West Campus. Sangamo scores, Dave. What was the last update you had from Auburn?
9: 14-13 Auburn at half.
8: It's a good game against Pleasant Plains. Teams in the middle of the Sangamo Conference, kind of figuring out who's got supremacy there after Williamsville and Maroa. And last we knew, Williamsville had a 7-0 lead on Pittsfield as that game had moved into the second quarter.
9: It was early in the first quarter.
8: Yep. Well, we think Williamsville is going to probably have that one kind of in hand. We saw our own Channel 1450's Leanna Churchill. She was here to start this game, probably moved on. She's headed over to the Athens game to examine that one. We've got a lot of other good matchups here. Maroa Forsyth has a 21-0 lead over Porta. Also in the Sangamo. That's the top end of the conference, isn't it, Dave? Williamsville and Maroa.
9: Yeah.
8: And they've done a good job there. So we'll have highlights of this one up on Channel 1450. DP is at the SHG Jacksonville game. Probably a little more one-sided than other people had thought. And we've got a lot of the Sangamo matchups covered all evening here. Get out to Channel 1450 later on tonight and, of course, all day Saturday for all of those highlights. Rochester with a 42-6 lead here in this one as we begin the second half, just about ready to kick this one off for the Rockets. Dave is a former head coach in a running clock situation. If you haven't gotten it, you want to get it pretty quick, don't you?
9: Yeah. This is what I tell the kids at half for Rochester. We need to score as soon as we get the ball. So
8: kick this one off. You want to push a stop on them, and then you want to get the touchdown and get up in a comfortable spot so you can carry this one away. Cody Strawn set to kick this one off. He's put one in the end zone tonight. Where does he eventually stick this one? Merriman sets back to catch it. The ball bounces at the 5-yard line, drifts into the end zone, and just like his first kickoff of the night, it's into the end zone for a touchback, and the Lincoln Railers will start at the 20-yard line.
10: Goes into the end zone. The Railers will begin first and 10 at their own 20-yard line.
8: Lincoln's done a few nice things. Trick plays to start with a lonesome polecat. And the trick play kind of cost him and set up that last touchdown, Dave, after Durbin checked into the backfield and threw the interception that led directly to the Rockets scoring one more touchdown before half.
9: Yeah, they've had a few explosive plays that have helped them get close. But
8: Meade, one of the tailbacks, do kind of look here offensively for the Railers. Running back up next to Komnik in the shotgun. Handoff goes to Meade, though. The man in the back comes back across middle of the line, drugged down, wrapped up and stopped by a number of different Rockets in on that tackle.
11: We're going to
8: dive deep into this roster here for you. Gavin Laurent, one of those Rockets that helps make that stop. Leishen Ring and Sheradon Chapman. Cash Peters in. Nolan Murzowski. The defenders is Grayson Whaley out of that far side in the cornerback position. Jack Beeker still playing back there at safety. He's had an interception and a forced fumble tonight defensively. Pressure in. Komnik out running. Ducks past one Rocket, another, and then is forced out and stood up along the near sideline. Stefano in on that stop, as is Archie Parker.
10: Komnik on the keeper.
8: Helps as the keeper on the quarterback run. Enough for a staff carpet first down. And the Railers move the chains. One of the few times tonight offensively, Dave, they've been able to push for a first down.
9: Yeah, he's a nice runner.
8: Yeah. Jalen Schaefer, that other tailback in now in this formation for the Railers. He stands directly next to Komnik in the shotgun with Laura behind him. And the handoff there goes to the deep man. Laura back across the 35, falls forward to the 36. Meade, rather, check that with the handoff and carry.
9: Got a flag.
8: Brady Leishenring, I think, helps make that stop. A Stuller family steak and shake penalty against the Railers.
9: Holding.
8: A hold. Walking back 10 yards. Steelers. Fourth Stuller family steak and shake. They had five, right, Mike? But they declined that one, so it doesn't officially count. But the flag has flown a few times. And, Dave, unfortunately, it's some critical times for the Railers. They've had a couple of very costly penalties in this one.
9: Yeah, they get a first down, and then they go backwards.
8: Yeah, and this one on a run where you had some positive yardage, and that hold takes you back 10 yards, and now you're at a first down and 20. Deep in your own territory, ball down to the 22. Schaefer stands next to Komnik, and it's Meade behind him. Pressure in his face. Ball up, looks downfield, and tries to go to Durbin. Tight coverage along the near sideline from Grayson Whaley. He was hand-fighting with Durbin a lot. And they'll let that one whistle it dead, incomplete.
9: Yeah, that was close. A little questionable, but.
10: That's intended for.
8: Somebody here on the near side in the Lincoln stand suspected that could have been possibly whistled as a pass interference, but the crew from around the Champaign-Paxton area will let that one slide. Clock has slowed down here. We had a fairly quick half considering all the points that were scored. Now we've got 10:31 to play in the third quarter. As the Railers are facing the second down and 20. Meade behind Komnik. Three wide receivers near side. One spread out far. Rocket set back. Drift. Komnik thinks he's going to run. Quarterback keeper's got nowhere to go. Stuffed and stopped. Cash Peters in along with Chapman. And also Owen Sheradon all on that tackle as Komnik tried to squeak by. No place to go.
9: I think it was a quarterback's draw, but because they were faking a bubble, but there was no hole there.
8: You want that draw to take just an extra beat or two to develop more than that one?
9: Yeah, he got in a kind of a big hurry, but understandably so.
8: Found the rush, right?
9: Yep.
8: Had some of those Rochester defenders breathing down his neck and was going to rush out of there in a quick way. Third down and forever here for the Railers. Third and 22 official. Komnik back there, waits, calls back, gets the shotgun snap.
9: Screen.
8: A little pressure, the screen's in his way. While Leishenring and others give chase, Komnik is skipped one tackler, steps another, pushes past a third, and is eventually knocked down to the turf by the Rockets. Komnik with the nice little carry there. Grayson Whaley helps officially make that stop just shy of the first down marker. Third and 22 to a fourth down and... six. This fourth down territory for you here, Dave. Look at the scoreboard.
10: Down six for the Raiders.
9: I don't know about that. But at this point, you know, they don't have anything to lose. That was a screen. They set up a screen, but they kind of, Rochester saw it, and then the quarterback kept it.
8: Well, when you set up the screen like that, you've got a lot of defenders downfield. You've got a lot of blockers potentially downfield if you want, right? Looks like they're going for it. Fourth down here, Jeff Cox. Alderman Ward 1, Alderman Jeff Cox, fourth down conversion. Komnik's going to try to keep it, and he is going to be smothered. Pushed to the turf immediately. First met there by Gavin Laurent on that stop, and then Jaden Miller comes in and knocks Komnik to the turf. As that Ward 1 Alderman Jeff Cox fourth down conversion fails, and the Rockets, Dave, are on offense.
9: On offense, a good position.
8: Need a touchdown. Great field position. Some of the best of the night here for the Rockets. They are at the Railer 34-yard line with 8:40 to play in the third quarter. It's 42-6. J.P. Leonard in at quarterback. Hand off to Beaker. Counter moves past the 30. Jack's got the 25. Jack's got the 20. Jack's got the sideline, and he is shoved out of bounds at about the 5-yard line.
9: That was a nice little play there, a little counter action going and went back the other way.
8: Yep, pulled Jack in that counter move. Had all the linemen going one way. Beaker made a couple of men miss. Big carry inside the Ralph Hanauer red zone. Ball down to the 10-yard line. First and goal from the 10. And now it's Blake Leonard at quarterback and Caden Kavanaugh in at tailback with Matt Ryan as the up back in at that tight end position.
9: And a King backfield, two receivers to the right.
8: Cornell Gregory are back there. Blake Leonard drops back, got his man
9: nice
8: open,
9: throw.
8: And what a throw to Cordell Gregory. Blake Leonard with a 10-yard touchdown pass.
9: Back shoulder fade.
8: To Cordell, put it right there. Cordell just put the foot down, moves past him, Dave, and drifts back for the TD pass from Blake Leonard.
9: Very smooth backfield or a back shoulder fade right to him.
8: Six more dollars in for INB's touchdowns to the tables. Here is your Saman County Clerk, Don Gray, extra point. New operation as Brenton Slusher in as the holder. And we've got a new same kicker. It's going to be Strawn. Needed a guard in next to the long snapper. Snap back, hold down, kick is up, and it is true. The Rockets have a 48-6 lead with 8 minutes and 16 seconds to play in the third quarter. We're back with the kickoff after this.
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8: Drive information brought to you by the Saman County Auditor Andy Goldman, the taxpayer watchdog. Three plays, 34 yards, 30 seconds. Cordell Gregory, 10-yard pass reception from Blake Leonard. To Andy, a farmer, to all the farmers out there, we hope your harvest is starting safe. And thankfully, Dave, it's going to be some cooler weather for harvest in the next couple of days. We'll get a little rain maybe this weekend, and then temperatures into the 70s to start. Oh, my. All right, Rockets set to kick off. Strong's got the ball down to the 40. He's kicked two into the end zone already tonight. This one picked up by Merriman at the 5, to the 10, to the 15. Merriman's got a lane and wrestled down, roped down on that far sideline. That was
9: Reese Gade or Dakota Reichert?
8: That was Dakota Reichert over there on the stop. I bet you Reese's day is done, as this is going to be an opportunity now, Dave, for a lot of Rockets to make it onto the field. It's a head coach thinking right now. You're just counting noses constantly to make sure you got 11 on the field.
9: I'm sure they're used to it, but I can remember it being kind of a nightmare because you got to make sure you got 11 out there and you're switching people in and out. And it can be a lot,
8: yeah,
9: but it's what you need to do. It just takes a little more coaching.
8: We have got wholesale changes on the Rocket defensive side. Like almost all new numbers. We'll get them to you, folks, as this one rolls along. New players, too, along the Railer offense, although that is still Reese Warner on the carry, and it's quarterback Briggs Davenport, kid Dave that had quarterback stats coming into this one. He was 17-31 to start off the year, 54% and 180 yards passing, but it's a guy that had lost his opportunity to appear along the way as they started Kane Komnick tonight. So I think they've kind of had at least three guys play quarterback here as this season has progressed in Rochester. In Lincoln. All right, second down and six for the Railers. Warner in the backfield, but it's going to be Davenport on the rollout. Looking downfield, pass is incomplete. Intended near side.
10: Third down,
8: Brenton Slusher on the coverage that time of Colby Bowman. The Rockets that are in here, looks like Nick Thebus into that safety position. I'm going to check a couple other names. There's Peyton Seifert, who's already had a 55-yard touchdown catch as a freshman this evening, back playing one of the safety spots.
9: Charles Weatherall, 54.
8: Yeah. Weatherall, one of the one of the defensive ends on the far side. And one of the other near side defensive ends looks like Ethan Anderson.
9: Yep.
8: Third
9: yep.
8: down, set, back, pressure all over the place. And the Rockets and that line have convened a Davenport and dropped to the turf. Another Sitko chiropractic sack.
9: Jaden Miller was in there. He was the nose guard. I think he's the guy that got the penetration there.
8: Miller was. You got it, Dave. Right there over the center. Makes all of that push forward. And then he is helped out right there with Ethan Anderson and Weatherall to make that Sitko chiropractic stop. Fresh set of faces in on that defense, and they turn the Railers away on a four and out, and they're set to punt again. Here in this one, Rockets drift one man back deep as the kick is up and caught, then in and out of the hands of Seifert. Had to corral that one. That was near a muff, and he caught his own fumble, if you will. And Seifert still with the presence of mind to return that one for about 10 yards.
9: Yeah, he put his knee down, which if you have the ball, you're down, but yep. He didn't have the ball yet. So he got back up and got the ball.
8: He got it. He had a 55-yard touchdown catch already, and we'll give him about 10 yards that time on the punt return. First and 10 Rockets in this one. First and 10 here, right just to the inside of Lincoln territory. Ball official probably about the 49-yard line. There you go, counting noses.
9: Yep.
8: Had to bring a player in. You got to bring a man off now, too, right? Nope, you just moved him to the other side of the formation. Mike Leonard at quarterback in the shotgun. Hand off to Beaker. Cross the 50. Beaker to the 45 to the 40. Beaker runs hard. Runs over one man. Hits another Railer defender to the turf. Beaker down to the 35-yard line. Jack Beaker, senior.
9: Four new receivers coming in.
8: Tailback. Yep. Probably a lot of change at receiver. And I would guess here, Dave, for the most part, we'll give a heavy dose of whoever's a tailback. Right now it is Caden Kavanaugh, junior running back. Ball from the 35-yard line after that staff carpet first down run by Jack Beaker. Jack on the team for his senior year after missing last year, a little bit banged up. Played golf, came back to be with his dad here. As these Rockets try to push for yet another state championship. Handoff there goes to Kavanaugh. Kavanaugh passed the 30 to the 25. He's slippery to the 20. Kavanaugh tries to beat one man more down the sideline, and Caden Kavanaugh is in.
9: That was
8: a 35-yard touchdown run by Kavanaugh.
9: He runs smoothly.
8: Should see him run track.
9: Yeah.
8: Looks just the same. Good use, too, of the arm, right? Put out a little bit of a hand here or there to establish just that right bit of distance between him and a potential tackler. Kavanaugh from 35 yards out for the touchdown run. $6 more in for INB's touchdowns for the tables. And here we go with the Sangamon County clerk, Don Gray, extra point. Strawn's been perfect so far tonight. Slusher, the holder, snap back, kick up, little low this time, but it is up and good.
9: Knuckleball.
10: Extra point attempt.
8: All count the same.
9: They do. Still 1 point.
8: 56-6. Rockets got the lead. Back in a minute.
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8: Drive information brought to you by Sangamon County Auditor Andy Goldman. Two plays, 49 yards, 157 off the clock. 35-yard touchdown run from Kavanaugh. Was that the drive of the game? It would be for Caden Kavanaugh. MJ Kellner Food Service brings you the drive of the game, exceeding all your food service needs. Rockets set to kick this one off at the 40-yard line as they lead 56-6, 2:40 to play here in the third quarter. Correspondent Ben Ladich down in Auburn, Dave, the official auctioneer of the WMAY football broadcast. Get you the score update in just a moment. Cody Strom puts that foot into it, and it's going to fall a little bit short out to about the 10-yard line and popped and dropped. Railer ball carrier, that is again on the return. That's a different. Cale Fleck on the tackle. On the return man there, that was Jalen Jackson that brought that one back and ran into Cale Fleck, freshman. As we are finding more and more freshmen in the lineup here.
9: Got three new down linemen, all new.
8: Oh, boy. Moms and dads, grandmas, grandpas, listening, or Rocket TV, bear with us. And the Davenport remains the quarterback in for Lincoln. Handoff, Meade comes around to the corner of the 30-yard line. Tackles by the Rockets, Gavin Lorentz. And it would be Eli Beal on the stop. Dave, what's our correspondent Ben Ladich give us the update down in Auburn with?
9: Okay, well, good news if you're a Trojan fan. It's 22-13 with 9:46 left in the third.
8: James Dombacher, one of your players, is winning as Glenwood's got the lead against Rocky tonight.
9: Yep. Go Titans.
8: We'll see Dombacher and that Titan crew next week here on the Rocket broadcast. As Glenwood steps up next. On the rollout, Davenport looks flushed, smashed as he comes close to the staff carpet first down line. Runs hard but is tackled by Ben Turner on the stop. Turner along with
10: third down and one for the Raiders.
8: Aiden Bringle keep Davenport a yard shy of the staff carpet first down. So defensive end is Gavin Marbold.
9: And Asher Well is on the other side.
8: All right. Third down and one. Davenport, Raiders. Look to move the chains. Handoff, Meade. Got it. Crosses the first down yardage needed. Falls forward. Tackle that time by Eli Beal and Gavin Laurent. Chains move. Clock's moving too. Inside of 10 seconds here in the third quarter. That's going to be it for us in the third quarter. We'll head to the fourth, so we'll be back in 1 minute.
10: 38-yard line.
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8: Friends of Colleen Redpath Fager bringing this quarter. 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New set of downs. First and 10 for the Railers. Davenport at QB. Need behind him. Man comes in motion. Quick pitch to the Railer man moving. Comes across the 40-yard line. Moves forward. Picks up a couple. Griffin Jenis on the carry for the Rockets. Stop's going to include Brenton Slusher and Rhett Guarani. Second and five after the stop by Guarani and others.
9: Grady Gavin is a safety now. For the Rockets, he's a sophomore.
8: Yeah, that's the basketball coach. Brother might be listening as he's going to school in Texas. Handoff, back, and nowhere to go. Stuffed up, gain of a hard couple of yards there for Lincoln. Sewing on the carry. Tackles by Guarani again.
10: Ball carry to the 46-yard line. Third down and two for the Raiders.
8: And in and out, looks like maybe Aiden Bringle helped on that stop. Bringle's now out. New nose tackle in currently for the Rockets. Looks like Jordan Mitz is checked in, one of the Rocket reserve defenders here in a position to stop the Railers on a third down and two. Uptight formation here, tailback in, or fullback up front. As Davenport misses the handoff, keeps it himself. Quarterback keeper's got the corner and goes, but can't outrun the tackle that time for the Rockets by Clayton Williams. Williams makes that stop, but Davenport gets the first down yardage.
10: Under the Rochester 46-yard line.
8: First and 10 here for the Railers. Dave Pock's running. That's good news for everybody here.
9: Yep.
8: You're the Railers, you get a little bit of action. I don't know if you... Now Lincoln's got apparently three quarterbacks they can go to as the season comes along.
9: Do.
8: So maybe in this situation, if you're Lincoln, if you're Aaron Fricke, you're just trying to kind of see what quarterback is good at what. First and 10, Railers. Davenport on the shotgun, back across his own 50. Waits, sets, drops, rolls, looks, and has a man open. Wide open underneath there. For the Railers was Colby Bowman.
10: This one's incomplete. Second down and 10.
8: For Bowman, but no place to go. Bowman just drops that one. Doesn't really get a good pass to him. And a second down and 10 for Lincoln.
9: Don't know if he was ready to throw it. And then he tried to almost shove it out there, and it was just a little behind him.
8: Yeah. Rocket defensive backfield. Doing some of the coverages. Whole new list of Rockets.
9: Cameron Daka is a corner on the right side.
8: Daka's
9: one. Rochester's left.
8: Daka's one of the new players in. Oh, man. Jailbreak pressure coverage from that Rocket defensive line all the way through there. In on that stop is Colin Green.
10: Davenport, second
8: and Max Miller may be in on that tackle. Not Max Miller, number 59. Don't have a 59 on the roster, but
10: also four.
8: Did a good job on that
10: 14.
8: Stop. Good time to bottle up Davenport and press him back for a 4-yard loss. Ball back to the 50-yard line here for the Railers. 8:17 to go in the game. Just about 7 minutes before the hour of 9 o'clock. Might be done with this game just about 9 o'clock in Logan County. We'll see. Third down and long here for Lincoln. Davenport sets, looks, man, open, far
9: nice
8: side,
9: ball.
8: Keeps his feet and turns and goes. Colby Bowman on that catch over there. Moves the chains.
9: Yeah, it's
8: good
9: about
8: look.
9: A 12-yard out pattern. It was nice route, nice pass.
10: And then for a first down.
8: Bowman did what he needed to do. Got to the chains, set the feet. Run to the yardage you need in a third down situation like that. Fresh set of downs. Lincoln's at the 35-yard line. Trail on this one, 56-6 with 7:30 to go. Clock rolls in this one.
10: First and 10 Railers on the 35-yard line.
8: Levi Gerberdine, one of the corners playing on the far side there for the Rockets. Handoff, no place to go again. Quickly shut down by the Rockets. Carry that time by Sewing. Rocket defensive line, Dave, they've got in reserves playing very, very well, including catch all the numbers here. Colin Greason. Gresham. Colin Gresham. In makes that tackle for a loss. Loss of two.
9: Gavin Marbol was in there also.
8: Second down and 11. 6:30 to play. Davenport waits. Going to roll out. Does he have time? Pressure in his face and in and out of the arms of Gresham. And pushes forward for a couple. Nearly a Sitko sack for the Rockets. Then converging on him, Gavin Marbold has been all over the place, Dave. And Williams makes that stop, too. They keep what? Keep Davenport just shy of picking up one. No gain on the play. Back to a third down and 11-12.
9: And it's mostly that three-man front that's putting the pressure.
8: They've done a lot of work with those three players. Third and 12, 5:45 to play in the game. Rockets have a commanding lead, running clock situation. Pressure again, Davenport, and this time he can't convert on the third down. Had a big play a half ago, a quarter, just a, the last time. Zach Carley on their last third and 12. They completed that pass to Bowman this time, falling out of Carley's hands, and they're forced with a fourth down and 12 look. Fourth down conversions brought to you by Ward 1 Alderman Jeff Cox.
9: Three new defensive linemen for Rochester.
8: Boy, they had a lot of pressure with those three guys, and they're going to roll them out here on a fourth down play. Keep an eye on them. Fourth down and 12 here for the Railers. Back, set, pressure in his face. Again, they're there. He's going to have to run and slips. And he is down. Takes a slip. There's a penalty flag on that one. Asher Well comes up with the stop for the Rockets as he was kind of the man closest to Davenport as he slips down. And then an unsportsmanlike penalty behind the play as it carried on a little bit too long. And Colin Greason's the player that gets hit late. And the flag goes up, a stake and shake penalty, a Stuller family stake and shake penalty. Assessed against the Railers, so they lose the ball on the fourth down, Dave, and they'll add another 15 yards on the fifth penalty assessed against Lincoln tonight. Inside of 4 minutes to play, first down and over, right?
9: Yeah, we got Rockets got the ball now.
8: Yeah, get a first down, and this thing is all but over if you're the Rochester Rockets. Blake Leonard in at quarterback. Ball just the other side of the Railer midfield. Snap back handoff here to the Rockets. Running back across the 45-yard line.
9: Grayson Whaley.
8: In on that carry. Mike Chamness's stat sheet looks like a 17-inning baseball game at this point in time. We appreciate keeping up with everybody's name. The season leader, the season stats, too, just got a page longer for the Rochester Rockets after this one. Looks like Whaley remains in next to, no, Whaley is not in next to Blake Leonard. That is going to be Gavin Laurent that stands next to Blake Leonard on a second down at about six. Ball back at the Laurent, and Gavin with a carry of a couple. Nice block that time by Jaden Miller and others. Get Laurent a few yards. Rockets rolling them in, rolling them out.
9: A third and four.
8: Third and four, and there was about seven new white jerseys that walked out onto the field there. Dave, and we've got Cameron Doka now in at tailback as he stands next to Blake.
9: Hugo Hunter is the wide receiver on the left.
8: Yeah. Hugo's got track speed. He'll be a, when he gets a better roll, he'll have all sorts of speed. Handoff into the man in motion for the Rockets, and time the runner, Grady Gavin, tried to cut back and get a couple of positive yards, swallowed up on the far side by a couple of green jerseys from Lincoln. Gavin held to about no gain on that one, and Rockets are facing a fourth down with 2:14 to play. They haven't been running the play clock down very much, have they?
9: No, they haven't.
8: We're still in a hurry up in a running clock situation. Fourth down and two. Fourth down conversions brought to you by Ward 1 Alderman Jeff Cox. Here's his support for high school athletics. I heard some whistles. Can we stop the clock?
9: Yeah, I don't. The center, not for sure.
8: Yeah, center in and out. So we rotate one player for another, and we're going to put Peyton Phillips in now. And we're going to take Blake Leonard out, and a new quarterback shows up. Parker. Eccleston is in at QB, freshman quarterback. Hands off, and the Rockets got something going there. And the handoff to Gavin Laurent. Going to move the chains. Explodes up the hash marks for a staff carpet. First down.
9: Nice hard run there.
8: Eccleston, quarterback. Good run by Laurent.
10: 30-yard line for Rochester.
9: Quarterback Neal.
8: Yeah. Victory formation. Anything better?
9: Nope. That's what you want.
8: Means the day's over, right? The work has been put in. The team has succeeded. And you're in a spot right now to walk away with another hard-fought victory in the Central State 8. 56-6 is going to be the final here in Logan County as the Rockets are going to put this with the finishing touches here against the Railers. They got to bring another man in, put him on the line. Here we had to sneak in. Sir Johnson makes his appearance for the Rockets in this one along that line, it would look. Snap back. Eccleston's got it, takes the kneel down, and this ball game is going to be over. The Rockets, Dave, are going to win 56-6. Pretty commanding performance, the Rockets, at times.
9: It was.
8: They make one kind of unforced error on a ball that pops up on a pass, and one of the better players for Lincoln in the right spot at the right time to grab it and turn it into a pick six. Otherwise, a pretty flawless night here for the Rockets as they go through the handshake line with the Lincoln Railers. As the Rockets move on, they'll continue their season undefeated, moving to 5-0, and Lincoln moves to 1-4 on the year. We'll take a break coming up with the postgame show next. Stay with us.
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8: Time to wrap this one up. Rockets have a victory, 56-6. Steve Bridge, Dave Bates along with you here on this night from Logan County. And Dave, a game for the Rochester Rockets, probably only one play in the end didn't really go their way through 4 quarters of play.
9: Both on offense and defense, JP had over 300 yards rushing, and a lot of players got to play that maybe wouldn't play as much in some positions, so I think it was good for everybody.
8: You know, as you fill out that roster with all starting seniors tonight, you do your best to get everybody in. One, you got a victory, which is important. Two, doesn't look like you got anybody banged up. Looks like you come through this healthy. But I think from a playing standpoint, what I was impressed with all the different faces, all the names, all the numbers that don't get a ton of playing time in this one, Dave, the Rockets played pretty clean football.
9: They did. They were aggressive, and there weren't a lot of penalties.
8: Not on the Rochester side of things. They were in the right spots. They ran the right plays. They used their timeouts when they needed to. They didn't get into a bad situation where they needed to take a timeout because there was a player lined up incorrectly or they had the wrong play at that time or did anything like that. They ran really efficient football with lineups and the opportunity to play the most players they played all year long.
9: They played a lot of kids tonight.
8: What's the bus ride back in a game like this then, Dave, for those players and also their teammates that do get to play a lot that have to be pretty stoked to see their buddies succeed?
9: It's a big deal. You know, they're at practice every day just like the varsity or the starters, and sometimes taking their licks against them, and now they got to play and have some fun.
8: Yeah, it's pats on hats, and it's really excited times for everybody. You know, the starting players otherwise, Dave, wanted you to be able to see a player like Evram Tabog really have his moments. Evram doesn't get a carry tonight in this one, never even sees the field in this one. Just, I think, one pass to Reese Gade, who I think was about all. Some of the other key players took some much-needed and deserved time off. Nate Swaney still gets his opportunities here and there. Some other players just don't get that. You know, then those guys build on this. They appreciate their other teammates stepping up to give them a little bit of a week off and some time to breathe and some time to relax, and then it's back at it next week for these Rockets against Glenwood.
9: Yep.
8: All right, let's take a look at these stats, courtesy of Chief Statistician Mike Chamness in this one. For the Rochester Rockets, 451 total yards of offense, 176 for the Lincoln Railers. On the ground, the Rockets wind up with 25 carries and 119 yards rushing. Kavanaugh, 14 of 50 in a touchdown. Jack Beeker, 4 of 44. Gavin Laurent, 2 of 13. Grayson Whaley, 1 of 4. J.P. Leonard rushes 3 times for 7. And Brooks Gavin on the score sheet, 1-4-1. Passing, all Leonards tonight throwing the ball. J.P., 14 of 20 for 320 yards, 6 touchdowns, and a bounced pick 6. Blake Leonard, 2 of 2 for 12 and a touchdown. Together, they are 16 of 22 for 332, 7 touchdowns, and that interception. Leading receiver tonight for the Rochester Rockets is Nate Swaney, 3 catches for 100 yards and 2 TDs. Zane Zuloff, 3 catches, 74 and 2 TDs. That is Peyton Seifert, 2 catches and 60 and a touchdown. Cordell Gregory, 5 for 66 and a TD. Reese Gade, 1 catch for 14 and a TD. And Matt Ryan, a catch of 26. Rochester penalized just 2 times today for 10 yards. And they made the they converted 3 of 5 third downs, never faced a fourth down they needed to convert. On the Lincoln side of things, 30 carries for 58 yards. Komnick, 12 of 23, and Warner, 5 of 25, made a carry, a couple carries for 10 yards. In this one, Davenport came in late as their quarterback, 5 carries for minus 6. 3 different Railers passed the ball. Komnick started, 6 of 10 for 90 yards. Durbin threw 1, turned into an interception, and Davenport, 3 of 6 for 28 yards. Receiving for Lincoln, Laura, 3 catches for 59. Meade, 1 of 23. Wilkerson, 1 of 3. Grant, 1 of 5. Jennis gets a catch of 5. And Bowman, a catch for 4. Just 6 of 12 on third downs for Lincoln. 2 of 3, though, converting on fourth downs. 176 total yards for the Lincoln Railers. Not a bad stat line for everybody. Lincoln gets a few things accomplished in this one, Dave, and then they, you know, otherwise got a pick six, made a couple of nice plays, and put this one in the books, but at least their scoreless streak of 3 games is snapped, right?
9: Yeah. No, that's correct. They had some positive things going out there. They're going to get better. As the season goes on, I think they're going to play some teams that you think they can play with, and they'll get better.
8: He's Coach Dave Bates, Steve Bridge. Our halftime show continues. Halftime show. Good thing it's not the halftime show anymore. Our postgame show continues here from Logan County after a 56-6 victory for the Rochester Rockets. More coming up next. In fact, we're going to get into Rocket Rewind after the break and the play and the drive of the game. Stay with us.
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8: Kavanaugh stands next to him, picks up the blitz. JP on the rollout, has a man open downfield, and it is Zane Zuloff at the 15. Zuloff past the 5 and into the end zone. Zuloff with a 49-yard touchdown reception as the Rockets are on the board. Flips out here to the near side flat to Gade at the 20, Gade to the 15, Gade to the 5, Gade to the end zone, stretches the ball across the line, and Gade in for a score. The Rockets with their second touchdown of the night. Another INB's touchdowns for the tables, and Reese Gade as the Rockets up by Leonard back. Handoff, no. Rolls out, looks downfield, under pressure. Leonard's got his man open to the 40. Swaney to the 45. Swaney crossed midfield. Swaney's left them all. He's to the 40. Swaney's to the 30. Dates to the 20. Dates to the 5. He's got one man to beat, and he does! Into the end zone! It's end zone or bust, it would appear, for the Rockets. As Leonard, in the shotgun, sets his feet, has his man
9: nice
8: open,
9: route,
8: and Zane Zuloff.
9: Throw.
8: Zuloff got all sorts of open. Makes a hard count at it. They're inside the Ralph Hanauer red zone. First and 10 from the 12. The most important thing is 4 seconds on the clock. Rockets wait. Snap back. Leonard drifts, looks, fires. Man open. Swaney in the end zone for the touchdown as time expires at the death in the first half. The Rockets put another touchdown on the board, and Nate Swaney with the touchdown catch here for the Rockets as Swaney moves on to his fourth TD of the year. Cordell Cornell Gregory are back there. Blake Leonard drops back, got his man
9: nice
8: open,
9: throw.
8: And what a throw to Cordell Gregory. Blake Leonard with a 10-yard touchdown pass.
9: Back shoulder fade.
8: To Cordell. Put it right there. That's Rocket Rewind for you here this evening. Doesn't include yet, though, the drive of the game. Everybody got in this one, working the depth chart down to the freshman.

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1: Credit Cornell.
2: Credit Cornell. If you don't block, you don't get the rock. Right, Dave?
1: Absolutely.
2: You know, if you got to play an all-phases game in this one, and how about that? Cordell Gregory blocking for a freshman to get into the end zone on a night where it was going to be a running clock. Still max effort, attention to detail. All the things matter, even in 50-point wins.
1: It's sometimes hard for receivers to buy into that blocking. We've really, there's been some years it just clicks and they do it, and then there's some years we just have to get on them. But boy, the one thing I noticed, Rochester's receivers block very well.
2: They run a lot of that bubble screen. They haven't run it as much this year just yet as they have in the past, but that's always been a key part of what Derek Leonard does as a coach. That teaches you guys how to block. You throw a little bit underneath here and there, Dave. That teaches a guy how to block. And if that focus is put on it and the expectation is to be a two-way player, it probably helps too. A lot of these wide receivers, a lot of them play DB. Some play kind of that outside hybrid linebacker or rover back here and there. I mean, they all have that defensive mentality too when it comes to the playing on the offense.
1: When he went to the sideline, he was getting as much high fives as the guy that scored the touchdown.
2: Yeah.
1: You know, it's a big deal.
2: Appreciate all of it. All right, we've had a great night here as the Rockets win 56-6. Dave Bates beside me, the Hall of Fame head coach from the Auburn area, 35 years with Auburn. Dave, thank you very much for being here this evening.
1: I've enjoyed it. Thanks for inviting me.
2: A different perspective on a football game than you ever had in 35 years.
1: You're exactly right.
2: Dave did a great job. We hope you enjoy Dave's time here with us. So we'll have Chris McLeod back in a week, though, and so we'll pull Dave back off the bench when we need to. He's proven he is up to the task. We're going to name a player of the game here in a moment for State Senator Doris Turner, but we got to recognize another player of the game. We've only got one to hand out, Dave, but on a night when seniors got starts and there was a lot of emphasis on the senior ability, we're going to name one senior as the player of the game, but we're not going to go without just for a moment talking about another senior in this one. J.P. Leonard, 320 yards passing, 6 touchdowns. In some regards, nearly doubled his season output tonight in total yards. He came in with 476, so he leaves with 796 yards passing, and he winds up with, 13 touchdowns on the season and an interception, and the percentage here ratio is going to increase from 60%. What'd you think about J.P. Leonard in a pocket that wasn't always clean tonight?
1: That's the thing. I know they had some guys that probably weren't the normal starters on the line, but they were trying their best and doing their best, and didn't matter. It didn't faze him. He did a nice job, very efficient, and almost all the throws were on the money.
2: On the money, didn't force too much, didn't have to. Played the game that was in front of him, did what he needed to do, 6 touchdowns, 320 yards.
1: Even had one keeper on a run. He did a nice job.
2: Kept his feet moving, came across midfield and moved the chains, and that effort is needed all the time, but you could dial that back every once in a while in some of these games, right, Coach?
1: Correct.
2: So it is clear that J.P. Leonard was one of the players of the game, but how about the player of the game on a night when seniors all over the place got the start? How about State Senator Doris Turner's player of the game? State Senator Turner salutes tonight's player of the game and the student-athletes competing in all boys and girls athletics this fall. Re-elect Senator Doris Turner to represent the 48th District in the November 3rd election. Jack Beaker, after coming off a year where he didn't play, banged up a little bit a year ago, back here for the Rochester Rockets to play his senior year, gets a start at tailback, a place I haven't seen Jack yet, and also in on that defensive side of things, comes up with 4 carries for 44 yards, nearly broke one for a touchdown, an interception that sets up a touchdown on the Rockets defensively, a strip also for the Rockets. He's +2 himself on the turnover margin tonight, and a good effort all around for one of the seniors that makes this thing move for the Rockets. Congratulations to Jack Beaker, our player of the game. Dave, your Auburn Trojans, still with the lead last?
1: Anything lately, but they were leading. They were leading, but I don't.
2: We'll give you, just as we wrap up here, our last look at the Country Financial agent, Andrew.

0: Harvey area scoreboard. As we can tell you that in this one, the SHG Cyclones put a running clock on Jacksonville, came into that game 4-0. They're going to leave 4-1, and SHG moves on to 4-1. SHG with a 55-14 victory, and Glenwood with the lead over Rock Island last we checked, 42-7. For the coach, Dave Bates. For Shaggy, our engineer, keeping us on the air back at the Radio Ranch, and Chief Statistician Mike Chamness, I'm Steve Bridge, and we say goodnight from Logan County, telling you about a Rochester win, 56-6. Talk to you next week as the Rockets play the Glenwood Titans.
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5: 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English Wheat is in the Sangamon County Jail. 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

Here is your updated News Channel 20 storm team forecast. Lows dip down to about 73 tonight under partly cloudy skies. Winds out of the southeast, 8 to 15 miles per hour. Cloudy skies with a few peaks of sun. Tomorrow, high temperatures reach up to 93. Slight chance of thunderstorms. Tomorrow night, lows dip down to about 71, partly cloudy skies. I'm meteorologist Kara Foster on 97.7 and 970 WMAY, Springfield's News and Talk. 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
3: It is the Jesse Kelly Show on a fantastic, wonderful, wonderful Friday. And Ask Dr. Jesse Friday. Getting back to all these questions. Jesse, look forward to your show every day. Enjoy your take on everything from politics to food. It is sadly obvious that our country is deeply divided in every way. I don't think it's even possible to go back to a united America. My question is this. With the liberal communists hating our country and everything it stands for, why don't they all just go congregate in one area and leave the rest of us alone? They could have their commie, tranny, gay, feminist, welfare-loving, illegal dirtballs all living in harmony with each other. I'd appreciate your insights. You ever heard of that Bible verse? Doesn't matter if you go to church or not. But you ever heard that Bible verse talking about the devil, talking about Lucifer and what he does? He prowls around. He roams around. Looking to what? Steal, kill, and destroy. Now, why? He's obviously incredibly powerful for now. Why don't you just leave everybody alone? And shoot, I'll tell you what, I've had this thought. If God has cast you out and you're doomed to hell for all eternity, why don't you try to make amends? Instead of prowling around the earth trying to destroy everything, why not you make a little visit up to the big man and say, hey, my bad, could we patch this whole thing up, big guy? Why not do that? Well, here's why. Because evil is real. And good people have such a difficult time understanding how evil people think. How evil thinks. You, when you see something wonderful, pick. Maybe you're into art. Maybe it's a beautiful painting. Maybe you like nature. I love being in nature. I told you we were just in the mountains. I love being in the mountains. And we're sitting up in the mountains in Slovenia, and we're looking at this green lake, and we're hiked up to the top of. And I'm sitting up there, and it was so beautiful. I had a moment where I just thanked God for it. I'm like, you gave us a beautiful earth. Thank you. Thank you. Now, think about this. Whatever your gaze rests upon, maybe it's a woman. She's so beautiful. Maybe it's a dude. Whatever. Whatever it's on. You know what didn't occur to me when I was sitting on top of that mountain in Slovenia looking down at the lake and the Alps and everything else? How can I ruin this? I wish I could wreck these mountains. That lake, oh, it's so green and beautiful. I wish I could put trash inside of it. Obviously, that's a thought that never even crossed my mind. Decent, normal people don't think like that. They don't think like that. And because they don't think like that, decent, normal people have such a difficult time understanding those who do. The communist would never in a million years just isolate himself to some blue area where he rules everything, because the communist is a religious zealot and their religion believes in destroying everything good. This really, you could tie this clear back to Marx if we wanted to go full out history nerd on all this, but it would be Marx and Engels and everyone else who's written about it ever since. They speak all the time about the fact that they think the world itself is bad. the structures, the governments, the institutions, the church, the schools, the whatever, everything out there that we have right now, they believe is bad and wrong and evil. Therefore, they believe it must be blown up in order to get to whatever point they want to get to, whatever stupid communist utopia they want to get to. They don't drive by that beautiful painting and say to themselves, that's beautiful. They think I should throw paint on that. They don't look, that feminist hag doesn't look at that beautiful woman and say, wow, she's gorgeous. I look like that. You know what she says? I wish she was fat and ugly. I wish she would shave her head, put a bunch of pits in her face. That'll destroy that beauty. The destruction is part of the religion. They cannot and will not ever be passive. And here's the problem with this, is we by nature are. You know how I've been joking, it's been this long-running gag on the show, at least for a few weeks, about starting my own island country, and we've been talking about the food and the defenses. It's just kind of a goofy thing that I genuinely do think about, though. I hope you don't think that was just something I did for radio. I was sitting at home daydreaming about it, and I'm just dumb enough to bring it to you on the radio. Now, why? Why is that something that even crossed my mind? Because I want to just be left alone by all these circus freaks who surround me now in society, and I want to isolate myself on a private island where it's just you and me and people who think like us and clean streets and no crime and good schools and happy people. And that's what I want. And so what do? I dream about this utopia I may find one day where I can create that. The communist doesn't think like that at all. People like you and me, we dream about getting that private island so we can be away from it all. The communist has no desire for that island. Why? There's nothing there. I look at that island and I think to myself, I could build a beautiful society there. The communist looks and sees empty jungle and he says, there's nothing to destroy there. Oh, but look at that place. Look at America. Now that's a place where we can do some freaking damage. It's how they think. They think globally. You know what? Here's a good example. This is Paula Devlin. She's one of the Lindsey Clancy crazy jurists who was trying to let that woman off for butchering her kids. Listen to how she thinks.
4: We knew that this was a turning point. And this would be something that could change something to make it better for other women in the future, for other families. You know, justice for those children is this never happening again.
3: That's a woman who sees herself as part of a higher cause. And that's a woman who will destroy everything in her path in pursuit of that higher cause. That woman would have let that vicious, evil monster who slaughtered her children after planning it out, that juror would have let that woman off scot-free and slept like a freaking baby that night knowing she did it. Now, normal people can't wrap their heads around that. And I'm almost glad you can't. That's why we have these talks. The communist will never leave you alone. And we have to change our nature. I've talked about this many times before, because you cannot live and let live your way out of communism. You can't go buy your private island and get away from communism. You have to treat communists with aggression. You have to match their aggression. You have to go after the things they hold dear, and you have to take them apart. I mentioned the Trump administration going after the patronage network of communists in this country, tearing apart these NGOs and nonprofits and digging into all this fraud stuff. That is how it must be done. You can't sit back and say, that's bad. That's illegal. It doesn't work that way. You have to arrest communists for their crimes and throw them in prison. When they've taken institutions, you have to take them back or destroy the institution itself. We cannot passively defeat these people. All right? We'll be back.
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1: It is the Jesse Kelly Show on a fantastic, wonderful Friday. Remember, you can email us, Jesse at jessekellyshow.com. So we were talking about the island, and degenerate producer Corey had an amazing idea. As long as we're going off on this, let's go ahead and tackle it. If you're watching, if you actually watch me do the radio show, you may notice that I'm wearing a shirt. This is a shirt that says Pickleball Legend on the front of it. Now back to the island. Obviously, as you can imagine, there are going to be some immigration restrictions on the Republic of Jesse. Unbelievable immigration restrictions. And I'll tell you this, if you are a newcomer, in the rare cases we allow you in, you better mind your P's and Q's, Jack, or you are gone. And not only that, I'll take it a step even further. The next generation, your children, they better mind their P's and Q's. If we welcome you into the Republic of Jesse, and let's say you've been there for 5-10 years, you have a kid, that kid goes out there and robs a store, I'll deport the whole family. All of you. Gone. That's how important, that's how on your best behavior that you have to be. Now, this is where degenerate producer Corey came up with a great idea. If someone has been marked for deportation, Corey believes it would be appropriate to do sort of a trial by combat type thing to see if they are in fact allowed to stay. Only the trial is this. That person and me, one-on-one, pickleball. One game of pickleball. If I win, you're gone. If you lose, you can stay. I like this because this will cement in the mind of the population that their leader is a warrior who's willing to fight on their behalf. I like where your head's at, Corey. I'll tell you something else. I mean this all the way. We will only have Pure Talk on the island. There will be no big wireless companies on the island because I already told you my thoughts about hiring foreigners and things like that. I will only allow Pure Talk. So you better switch your Pure Talk phone, switch to Pure Talk right now if you want to be allowed in the island. Otherwise, you're not going to have cell service whatsoever. 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We're going to go ahead and bring in the guy who runs Pure Talk. He's going to want to live in on our island too. Vietnam veteran. You understand how it is. He's going to run things around there. In fact, we may have to have him run a lot of things. And he's going to continue to hire Americans who speak English. That's what Pure Talk does now. You want to switch? Save a bunch of money. Switch to the company, the only company that gets cell phone service on our island. Dial #250 and say Jesse Kelly. #250, say Jesse Kelly. Hey, Jesse. On one of last week's shows, you played a recording of Trump answering a reporter about gas prices. Trump's reply was, they want it this way, referring to high prices until after the midterms. Who do you think are the they Trump was referring to? All right, I did hear him say that. Hey, Chris, grab that sound bite if you don't mind. It's the sound, like I admit, the sound was a little rough because Trump, to his credit, is the most accessible president ever. He's always meeting the press wherever he is and answering questions. He does this oftentimes while standing out in front of a big jumbo jet. All right? So this is one of those cases where he's standing out in front of the jumbo jet talking about oil prices. Chris has it. Here's what he says. Listen to this.
2: Shortly, but right after the election, because they'd like to have it that way, but right after the election, oil prices are going to be tumbling downward.
1: All right. I actually heard that the first time. I didn't comment on it, but it's an interesting comment, isn't it? Gas prices are going to be coming down after the midterms. Look, they're going to stay high until the midterms because they want it that way. But after the midterms, they'll come back down. All right. So here's who the they is. It's Iran. Now, don't get me wrong. The Democrats want it that way, too. All the Democrats are campaigning on high gas prices because, as I've said, It's the ultimate election mover. If gas prices are too high, you're going to get crushed. So they're doing the only smart thing. We'd be doing the same thing, campaigning on high gas prices. Democrats want those prices to remain high. Not as bad as Iran wants those prices to stay high. I have believed for a long time, and I've told you this before, I think Iran, their leadership, I think they made a decision. Obviously, they cannot defeat the United States of America militarily, but they don't necessarily have to. They have to disrupt shipping enough in the Strait of Hormuz, wreck the global oil supply, and then they know American sanctions and things like that are going to come down. Then you just hang on until after November. We forget how in tune to American politics all of our enemies are across the globe. China knows American politics. Russia knows American politics. Iran knows American politics. When I sit here and I tell you that gas prices determine elections, please know that all the leadership in Iran knows that too. They have always looked at that Strait of Hormuz and their ability to close it, at least somewhat. They have always looked at that as their ace in the hole. You can't come at us or we'll close the strait. You want me to close the strait? That's 20% of the world's oil. Do you want me to close the strait? I'll close the strait. They've always looked at it that way. Well, we coordinated with Israel and we dropped bombs on the Ayatollah. We killed their leader. It's not like I love the dirtball. I'm glad he's dead, but the United States of America killed the leader of Iran. Of course they're going to close the strait in response to that. You can't allow another country to come over and kill your leader. And now that they've gotten the strait where it is, now that we're staring $7 a gallon diesel in the face, Iran is not going to make a deal. I promise you, Iran is not going to make any kind of a deal before the November elections. And I don't care how many people in the Trump administration come out and say they want to make a deal, they're about to make a deal, they want to make a deal. Nope. Iran has every intention of stringing us along until November, driving those prices up as high as humanly possible. And Iran wants that because Iran understands the American people are going to lay that at the feet of Donald Trump, and they're going to strip him of at least some political power. So now think about this, not to be a doomsdayer. I don't think this is going to happen, but it could. Think about this. What if these prices go up high enough? I mentioned $7 a gallon diesel. What if it's $8? What if it's $9? What if it's $10? We're talking, that is an instant recession, economic devastation. What if prices are high enough by November? The Democrats take the House and the Senate with a little bit of a cushion. If that happens, Donald Trump is going to be removed from office. They'll impeach him in the House, but then you have to get the Senate or whatever. I think they'll cobble together enough votes if that happens and remove him. What a chess move that would be from Iran. That's the they he was talking about. They want to wait till after the midterms. Trump knows this is true. Iran's waiting. If they even do want to make a deal, which I don't know about, they ain't making one before election night. I promise you that. We'll probably wake up the next day, they'll sign a deal. Anyway, we still have 2 hours. Hang on.

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1: ABC News, I'm Dave Packer. Several media outlets to be banned from the White House.
2: President Trump saying he's banning three major news organizations, CNN, MS Now, and Politico, from the White House because he doesn't like their coverage.
3: We are banning them, yes, we are, and there may be others to follow.
2: With Robert F. Kennedy Jr. standing silently behind him, the president also defending his threat to tear down the Kennedy Center.
1: ABC's Mary Bruce now on that White House press ban. The White House Correspondents Association saying, quote, the president said it plainly in the Oval Office, describing his own planned action as a ban on the free press. Also today, the president announcing a deal with Denmark to bolster the U.S. military presence in Greenland after months of threatening to take the island by force from the NATO ally. The power grid in Cuba collapsed today, millions of people across the island without electricity. Cuba says the problem started with transmission lines in the western part of the country. This is ABC News. A growing measles outbreak in Pennsylvania. The state reports 36 new cases since Wednesday, bringing the outbreak to 767 illnesses, and the health department is warning of possible measles exposure at Children's Hospital of Philadelphia.
4: And now the state is requesting assistance from the CDC's disease detectives to help contain the outbreak. But the state is also saying it would rescind that request if the CDC did not acknowledge the four measles deaths it had reported. It comes after an online feud between Health Secretary RFK Jr. and Pennsylvania Governor Josh Shapiro about the deaths. Yuri Benajad, ABC News. New York.
1: New York Yankees placing three-time AL MVP Aaron Judge on the 10-day injured list because of a right calf strain. It means Judge will miss most of the remaining regular season. A rare humpback whale sighting off the Northern California coast. The whale was seen in the San Francisco Bay Area in a delta in the Sacramento River, about 60 miles from the ocean. Dave Packer, ABC News.
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8: From the WMAY newsroom, I'm Mike Windmacher. A Springfield woman accused of hiding the death of her neighbor has been arrested for failing to appear in court. Sangamon County court records indicate 60-year-old Gina English Wheat was ordered on Monday to serve 15 days in jail. Police said English Wheat was the next-door neighbor and caretaker of 86-year-old Lily Prindle. During a welfare check in November 2025, police found Prindle had been dead for an extended time. Investigators said Prindle continued to receive Social Security and pension benefits, of which English Wheat allegedly took $130,000. English Wheat is in the Sangamon County Jail. Her next court appearance is scheduled for September 28th. Candidate for Lieutenant Governor Aaron Del Mar seems to have stepped in it again. At a recent town hall forum in McHenry County, Del Mar was heard calling George Floyd, quote, one of the grossest human beings ever, end quote. The comment was part of Del Mar's larger answer about Governor J.B. Pritzker's COVID restrictions back in 2020. When asked by Fox Chicago political reporter and editor Brandon Pope about what he would say to black Illinoisans who were offended by his comments, Del Mar shifted the discussion to public safety and said he would work to address violence in communities across the state. For more news, visit WMAY.com.
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12: Here is your updated News Channel 20 Storm Team forecast. Lows dip down to about 73 tonight under partly cloudy skies. Winds end at the southeast, 8 to 15 miles per hour. Cloudy skies with a few peaks of sun. Tomorrow, high temperatures reach up to 93. Slight chance of thunderstorms. Tomorrow night, lows dip down to about 71, partly cloudy skies. I'm meteorologist Kara Foster on 97.7 and 970 WMAY, Springfield's News and Talk. 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
15: It is the Jesse Kelly Show, another hour of the Jesse Kelly Show on a wonderful Friday, an Ask Dr. Jesse Friday, and we have to talk about Dome this hour. We have to talk about Laughlin, Nevada. Robots. Are we all going to get one? Somebody wants to know, how do I deal with this group of liberal commie nutbag hags? Do I scream? Do I walk away? All that, so much more coming up in the second hour of the Jesse Kelly Show. I want to just do something really quickly. Don't ever forget. Don't ever forget the communists in the United States of America. They can and have taken over so many institutions. They can gain so much influence. They can do so much damage. There's no question about it. But they can never, ever make this place Cambodia like they want to until they take your guns away. It is, if you could hook these people up to a lie detector test, it is all every one of them, it's their number one issue. Did you know that? They don't advertise that, but every single one of them. Because they know what I just said is true. I've used the analogy before that it's like trying to climb Mount Everest and making your way all the way to the top. You're 100 feet away from the summit and there's a gigantic wall that pops up in front of you and you can't get over it or around it. That's what they think when they look out at all the millions of Americans who have guns and ammunition, because communists want to hurt you. They want the freedom to hurt you. They want to throw you in prison. Remember, they would have ripped your kids out of your arms during COVID for not vaccinating them. These are inherently violent people who dream about hurting you. And they know here in America, we are so armed, there are limits to how much they can do that. Sometimes they come out and say it.
16: Well, what is the stop, given the precedents that Donald Trump is setting? What is to stop a Democratic, a Governor Pritzker, a Governor Newsom to say, you know, we have a gun crisis in America, just as legitimate on the facts arguments as a crime crisis, and say we're going to send the National Guard into states to go get their guns?
15: They can't help it. And by the way, that would just result in National Guard troops getting shot all over the place. They would stop that quickly. But they all dream about that. They all celebrate when there's another mass shooting. They celebrate. I've told you that. They're not sad. Sometimes they pretend to be sad, but most of the time they can hardly hide. They can't contain their glee as they run to the television, as they run to social media, as people are dead and dying and say, get the guns. We got to get guns out of this country. And it's not about stopping mass shootings. It's about stopping you. Don't forget how evil these people are. Don't give them power again. Hey, Jesse, How concerned are you about Kamala running again in 2028 and potentially succeeding in becoming president? Do you think people will fall for it next time around because of the cost of living? All right, so I have to go back on something that I had previously said, one of my lamer predictions I've made on the show. A while back, in the wake of Kamala Harris getting blown out in that election, I said it on the air, I said it to you, I said that I'm not sure she's going to run again. I don't think she's going to run again. And my justification for that was this. The donor network that funds the Democrat Party, when they finally kicked Joe Biden out and installed Dome as the nominee, that donor network ponied up $2 billion and threw it behind Dome. Then, of course, she loses. You already know the story. She goes on. She loses. Well, there was, and we know this, there was anger in that donor network, and a lot of it, feeling like she was a crappy candidate, didn't do this, didn't do that, feeling like that $2 billion was wasted on Dome. And never forget how influential donors are in politics. Democrat and Republican, same thing. Very, very influential. I thought to myself, I'm not sure if she goes again. She's young enough. I understand she's not young, but I think she's 60. She's young enough to maybe sit out an election cycle, let all that anger subside, then come riding in on a white horse like the savior of the Democrat Party 4 years from now, run in 2032. I'm Dome and I'm back. But I'm almost positive I was wrong about that prediction, and here's why. To earn the nomination of your party for president of the United States of America is extremely difficult. To become president, it's a two-step process. Win the primary, win the general, right? Breaking news, it's a two-step process. I don't know if you know this.
17: It's Journalist Jesse.
15: It's a two-step process to become president. If you could be handed the nomination without too much fuss, you just got 50% of your way to where you want to go. That means the presumptive nominee always runs. Always runs. If there's polling, consistent polling, whether you're a Republican or Democrat, leading up to primary season, showing you not only ahead, but pretty comfortably ahead, people don't turn that down. Now, what else do we know about Dome? We know this is a nakedly ambitious woman. That her entire history, every bit of it, shows naked ambition. That's why she did so many of the things she did to get ahead in politics. This is one of those people, one of those ladder-climbing people who would knife her own mother if it meant a promotion for this or a promotion for that. Now, do you think at her relatively young age, she's just going to sit out a presidential run when she's pulling ahead in every poll? And by the way, probably more important than the polls, I saw James Clyburn, a lot of people who aren't political nerds don't know him. He's a Democrat congressman from South Carolina. He's a black dude. But that last part is actually the most important part. He's incredibly influential in the black community as far as rallying votes. When Joe Biden was installed as the nominee, or when they were trying to install him as the nominee, you may think to yourself, I bet they met with George Soros, and maybe they did. I can't confirm that, but here's what I can confirm. They went and met with James Clyburn. Hey, James, it's Joe Biden. I need your help. I need the black vote. James Clyburn came out. I don't have the audio of it. I saw it, and I should have pulled the audio for the show. And so I'm going to have to paraphrase everything he said, but it was outside walking, and a reporter was asking him about Dome running again or whatnot. And he gave an answer again. I'm not even really probably going to paraphrase it. He gave an answer that basically said, why wouldn't she run again? It's the voters who screwed up, not Kamala Harris. Why wouldn't she run again? So if Dome is pulling ahead of everyone else in the primary, and she already is, and Dome has the blessing of James Clyburn, Dome might be unstoppable. What, you have it, Chris? Oh, Chris thinks he has it. Go ahead, play it.
17: Hey, I wanted to ask you, like, I knew about you before I got here as the kingmaker.
18: Oh, yeah.
17: Oh, yeah, the Democratic kingmaker and queenmaker.
18: I don't know about that.
17: Really?
18: No.
17: You're not that anymore?
18: No, you better not believe everything you read.
17: No, I still believe it's true.
18: I certainly don't.
17: You don't believe it's true?
18: No.
17: I wanted to ask about Kamala Harris.
18: What about her?
17: She's hinting she'll run again.
18: Oh, I don't know. I have not discussed that with her.
17: Do you think it would be a good idea for Democrats to renominate her and have her run again? Or have we made that mistake once before and it won't work out?
18: Who said that was a mistake?
17: Well, I mean, it didn't work out.
18: I lost three times before I got elected. I think the voters made the mistake, not me.
15: Does that sound like a man who's out on Kamala Harris, or does that sound like a man who's ready to jump behind her once again? Chris, why do you have to make faces? There's no need to make faces. Chris, Jewish producer Chris, is so immature. Anyway, yeah, I think she's going to run again. I think I was wrong when I made that dumb prediction that she wasn't going to. I think she's going to run again. And if you were betting, I mean, I don't know the mind of the Democrat voter, but if you were a betting person, you'd probably bet on her. But that brings me to the, can she win? I would have to know how bad things are economically to know the answer to that question. For me, it's almost beyond comprehension that the American people would have that idiot run the United States of America. Surely that wouldn't happen, right? That couldn't happen. But if, and I hope this isn't the case, if there is widespread economic devastation out there, anything can happen. Everybody is vulnerable. You get into very dangerous times when that happens. So there you go. Sleep well on that. That's why we have to work hard to make sure it doesn't happen. And in order to get the energy to do that, you need to get some natural herbal supplements from Chalk. You'll be feeling good all the time, ready to knock on doors, get out the vote. We are going to have to start putting our noses to the ground for 2028 about 5 minutes after this midterm election, because there is a chance we are facing political headwinds too. Let's hope we're not, but there's a chance that that's coming. So get your T levels up, gentlemen. That way you feel like getting up and going out and making things happen with boldness. And to do that, you don't need a needle in your arm. 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You want to handle this naturally. The estrogen in the water is attacking your testosterone, a male vitality stack from Chalk. They'll get that jack back up through the roof. Ladies, they got stuff for you too. You want to have great energy all the time, ready to cook dinner and do laundry and stuff? C-H-O-Q. 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We'll be back.
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7: 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Ah! Hey, Jesse, I don't know if you've ever been to Laughlin, Nevada. It's a smaller version of Vegas, and it's on a river. 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Enjoy the visit. First, I'll get to Las Vegas in a moment. I have been to Laughlin, Nevada. We had a Marine Corps ball, one of our Marine Corps balls in Laughlin, Nevada. You know that? Now, you might not be aware of the Marine Corps ball. The Marines every year have a blowout celebration. It's a ball. Pretty much every Marine participates in one. A unit will go rent out some kind of space somewhere, usually a big hotel or something like that, big convention center, and the Marines will get in those dress blues that drive the ladies crazy, and they will all show up for a huge event with food and lots of drinks and speeches and warriors, and if you have a lady, a wife, girlfriend, you will invite her to the ball. If you're trying to get one, that's a great way. I only brought this up to say this. Ladies specifically, if you are ever invited to a Marine Corps ball, you should go. You, even if you don't like him, it's fine. You will have a great, great time. We always looked forward to Marine Corps ball night. Every single time. It was such a great time. It really is an amazing event. It's one of those things I realize it's going to be more of a fraternity thing. It's for Marines and their ladies, right? But I almost wish everybody had the opportunity to at least see one once, attend one once. They are so freaking cool. And there's all kinds of traditions. I'm sorry I'm old. Most of them I've forgotten. Something to do with, I'm going to screw this up, and all the Marines listening are going to chew me out. I believe they take the oldest Marine who's in the room and the youngest Marine in the room, and those are the two guys who cut the cake. Just all kinds of very, very, very cool, very, very cool things. And the speeches, they're not these lame political speeches. We're going to lower your taxes. We had a guy give a speech during our ball, and he killed all.

0: kinds of Viet Cong with his E-tool during the Vietnam War. The E-tool is your little short shovel. This dude had multiple kills with an E-tool in Vietnam, and he got up giving a speech talking about it. The roof was coming off the place. It was sweet. Anyway, go to a Marine Corps ball. Now, back to Las Vegas. So, I've been to Vegas 5 times, maybe more. Between 5 and 10 times I've been to Las Vegas in my life. My main times I went to Las Vegas was, surprise, surprise, I was in the Marines. And it was about, if I remember right, I think it was about a four or five hour drive from our base. So if you had a 3 day weekend, a 4 day weekend, we called those 72s or 96s. Don't worry about it. But if you had a 3 or 4 day weekend, you would go to Las Vegas. I've told you many times my gambling story. When I was 20, I got a fake ID. Kids, don't do that. You don't want to be like me. When I was 20, I got a fake ID, took the $600 in my name and went with all my Marine Corps brothers into Las Vegas. Never gambled before in my life. Sat down at the blackjack tables, and by the time I walked out to my car the next day, I did not have a penny. Basically, the story stresses Jewish producer Chris out to this day. It basically ruined gambling for me in any significant way for the rest of my life. All right, anyway. But we would, on occasion, if we had the time, go down to Las Vegas. You can imagine what a good time that would be for a bunch of young idiot Marines. You can get affordable food there. It was a good time, right? I have not stepped foot in Las Vegas in 15 years. 15 years. Because, like I said, I'm not a nightclub guy. I know you're going to find that surprise. I'm not a nightclub guy. I'm not a big gambler. I do like comedy shows, so I know there's that, but I just don't understand why I would go to Las Vegas. Well, in a couple months, I'm going to Las Vegas. It's just a one-day thing. Don't worry. I won't be gone long. In a couple months, I'm going to Las Vegas. I don't think I want to. What, Chris? What? Chris said there's plenty of shows and acts we can watch. I know, and I'm going to find a show. But I heard, now this is just what I heard. 15 years is a long time, buddy. I heard the whole place smells like weed now. I heard it's really, really bad. And look, you do whatever you do in your own life. That's your business. But like New York City is ruined by this smell. It's freaking everywhere. It smells like a skunk is trailing behind you all over the place. I heard the whole place smells like weed. I heard the customer service has gone downhill. I'm not going to be sitting there in a James Bond tux at the baccarat table. That's not who I am. I'm like I said, I'm not going to nightclubs. I'm old. I don't want to go. I want to see it again, but I'm not that guy anymore. I'm old and boring now. That was for 20-year-old idiot Jesse. I feel like Las Vegas is not for me. I think I'm going to get out of it. What, Chris? Chris said the problem is the mob doesn't run Vegas anymore. Well, that's something, though. Funny you brought that up. When they were trying to talk me into going, they said Vegas has a mob museum that's supposed to be super cool, and apparently there's a steakhouse there called the Golden Steer. I don't know anything about it. But what I do know is it was one of the mob-run steakhouses in Las Vegas, and my buddies who have been said there's a secret entrance in the back the mob used to use, and they'll show it to you in the restaurant. Now, that I might do. That I might do. That would be cool. I've always wanted a secret entrance, Chris. 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
1: From the WMAY newsroom, I'm Mike Windmacher. 15 U.S. citizens and legal residents alleging excessive force, wrongful detainment, and other harms at the hands of federal immigration agents during last year's Operation Midway Blitz have taken the first step to sue the Department of Homeland Security. Capital News Illinois reports no criminal charges have been brought against the agents accused of brutalizing Chicago area residents. In lieu of prosecutions, plaintiffs are suing agents under the Federal Tort Claims Act, a civil law that allows people to sue federal agencies to recover compensation for property damage, injury, death, or emotional distress caused by negligence of federal employees. AFSCME Council 31 filed a lawsuit this week in Union County, alleging the state has violated three state laws with its plans to significantly downsize the Shope Mental Health and Development Center and lay off roughly half its 500 workers. This lawsuit comes on the heels of a lawsuit filed by a Shope guardian, along with the state's attorney and sheriff in Union County, that raises wide-ranging concerns about public safety and access to psychiatric treatment in southern Illinois and alleges violations of various state and federal law, including the Americans with Disabilities Act. Despite Chicago Bears president Kevin Warren stating that Hammond, Indiana was now the team's sole focus when it comes to a new stadium, emails obtained by Capital News Illinois tell a different story. In those emails, it was found that Deputy Governor Andy Menar had a video call in August with Karen Murphy, the Bears' executive vice president of stadium development and chief operating officer. Also in on that call was Bears minority owner and board member Pat Ryan. For more news, visit WMAY.com.
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5: Here's your updated News Channel 20 Storm Team forecast. Lulls of aloft are on 72 tonight under partly cloudy skies, southeasterly winds 5 to 10 miles per hour. Highs level off around 93 tomorrow, mainly cloudy skies expected. Slight chance for storms tomorrow night, 71. A meteorologist, Laura Lockwood, a 97.7 and 970 WMAY, Springfield's News and Talk. 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

0: It is the Jesse Kelly Show on a wonderful Friday. Remember, if you miss any part of the show, you can download the whole thing. iHeart, Spotify, iTunes. Hey, Jesse, unfortunately, I have to be around a lot of liberal white women in a group setting. I usually just change the subject or walk away when they start talking about their craziness. But I do want to be that person that speaks my mind if they are going to. How can I manage to be that person to stand up to them? My mindset has been it's not worth the headache because they're too dumb to even understand what they're saying. So why beat a dead horse? What say you? All right. So I do have some advice, and this is from a lady. This advice is probably better for ladies, but it's most definitely applicable to men. Communists are in a cult. They are cult members. You are dealing with cult members. Cult members believe all sorts of things that are not true at all, but they've been programmed by the cult leaders, therefore they believe those things. Now, you know what absolutely does not work? If you have a loved one, sister, mom, brother, it's part of a cult, you know what won't work? Sitting them down for one cup of coffee and explaining to them that the moon is not beaming things into their brain. That's not factually correct. If you think you're going to sit down with that cult member and have one conversation with them and have the light bulb go on, you are going to be frustrated beyond belief because that's not how it works. Human beings who have been programmed with a certain way of thinking for long enough, if that programming goes deep enough, have to be deprogrammed slowly. Similar to a heroin addict who's been using three times a day for 15 years. Even a doctor would not just cut that person off from heroin immediately because it would probably kill them. It has to happen slowly, slowly back them out of it. When you are around groups of communists, they are herd animals. They are also vicious. They love an opportunity to pounce on anybody who strays from communist doctrine. And in those moments, it can be tempting to do two things. Say nothing. Hey, keep my head down and my mouth shut. Or get really loud and offensive right in their face and tell them all where to shove it. I would argue that most of the time, you need to go somewhere in between those two answers. Meaning, all your harpy coworkers, they're all gathered around the coffee machine screaming about Donald Trump or something like that. Screaming about the Lindsey Clancy trial. Why don't you just drop a little nugget out there every now and then? Not much. Doesn't even have to be aggressive. You know what works great? Questions. Just ask a question. One of those questions that you know will kind of tear apart their worldview. Ask them that question. Just throw it out there. You could even ask it totally innocently. Oh, but what do you think about this? And just let it percolate in their mind a little bit. I know it doesn't sound like much. That's how you get communists to wake up. I know many former communists, and they have all said it took time. They started, you know what happened? They started to notice this and notice that, and someone said something to them. They couldn't let it go. They were brewing on that something. That question you ask, that commie hag you work with, you may never find out that person brewed on that question for 5 years and finally woke up and started voting Republican and turned into the most hardcore anti-communist. And it was your question that was rattling around in her infantile brain the entire time because you asked it. Don't stay silent. Don't yell and scream unless it calls for it. Just drop a little nuggy out there every now and then. A little question. What, Chris? What's your problem? You don't like nuggies? I do. Did I tell you, Chris, about McDonald's in Slovenia? Bob was so upset. The McDonald's was fantastic. So we get there. Get this. We get there, and I'm starving. It's been crappy airplane food. I'm starving. We walk out of the airport, getting in a cab, and I see an advertisement for McDonald's right off the bat. And I tell Op, hey, can we stop by and maybe get a quick burger on the way? And immediately, as you can imagine, she throws a fit. No, we just got to this place. We're in Europe. You're not eating McDonald's, so on and so forth. I kid you not, Chris. We get in the car and start driving. The driver tells us, hey, Americans, huh? I tell you the same thing I tell all Americans. You have to try McDonald's here. Kid you not, Chris. She looked like she had steam coming out of her ears. It was delicious. Hey, Jesse, let me see if I have this right. Elon Musk is getting ready to sell robots to the public. Robots equipped with an intelligence greater than any human that's ever lived. What can go wrong? First, let's slow down on this. Robots are going to be smarter than humans. AI is going to be smarter than humans. All these robots and computer programs, they require human thinking injected into them before they can ever produce anything. AI is not original thought. AI, you know what it is? It's a gigantic net. It's a net that grabs huge quantities of information written by human beings and then sorts all that out and basically looks like it's thinking. That's what AI is. We are not going to have robots running the world. Clearly, robots are going to have some sort of a role in society, but I'm a little skeptical on that too. Remember that midlife crisis car I told you about, that Mercedes I bought? Don't get me wrong, was blessed to have it, was a lot of fun to drive. You know what the worst part of that freaking car was? It was basically a computer with wheels. When you started the car, get this, you know how annoying this is? When you started the car, you had to put your finger on a fingerprint scanner that would then log you into the car with all your settings on there. Oh, did you think that that worked every time? Oh, sorry, is my finger sweaty? Oh, my finger's not sweaty, but look at that. The computer system is having to do a software update, and I just want to put the car in drive and drive down to McDonald's and get a double quarter pounder with cheese, but here I am sitting in my driveway waiting for my car to boot up. Now, that's an advanced Mercedes. Do you think all this robot stuff is going to go off without a hitch? Technology breaks all the time. There's a new problem with technology all the time. I know we have this panel for our irrigation system at the house, our sprinkler system at the house. We have this panel, this digital panel for it where you set the, you know, so many times a day and things like that. Yeah. Lasted less than 2 years. $500 to replace it. $500. This panel, it's like the size of your smartphone. $500 freaking. Technology sucks. And I know I say that acknowledging that we're blessed to live in such a technologically advanced time as we are. I really know that. I know the conveniences it brings. I am skeptical on just how much robots are going to take over. This crap breaks all the time. And no matter how many advances there are, they don't seem to ever advance to the point where the crap doesn't break. It's a fact. Let's move on. Let's talk about these gas prices. Are people going to vote for that? What about the president being required to get a cognitive test? All that? Do I flush a public toilet with my foot? And so much more. Hanging on.
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0: It is the Jesse Kelly Show on a wonderful, fantastic Friday, and Ask Dr. Jesse Friday. Let's get back to him because there's a lot of them. Jesse, I'm seeing this all over, quote, vote for communists because gas prices are too high. Yeah, let's do that, and gas prices will be more than double. So what? All right. Let's talk for a second. Because I'm seeing a couple things that are not good for our side. Messaging matters. It does. Messaging matters. I kind of wish it didn't. I wish people could just think through things and things like that. But messaging matters. The messaging in your TV commercial, advertising your plumbing business, it matters. Political messaging matters. How are you messaging something? It's really, really important. It drives things into the minds of voters, and it can sour them on you or make them think, oh, that doesn't sound that bad. All right, messaging really, really matters. Now let's take that, set that aside for a second. Let's focus for about 5 seconds on something we talked about a lot because we don't need to belabor the point. Gas prices are a better indicator of electoral losses than any other poll number in existence. If they are high enough, the party in power is going to take a vicious beating because they are so woven into every single person's life and budget. Period. End of story. Gas prices matter a lot. All right. Now, set that aside. That brings us to the messaging. It is good messaging to say, hey, Democrats are going to make it worse. Remember, Democrats are crazy. We are trying to fix the problem. This is good messaging.
1: There's a lot of good that's been done, but there's a lot of work left to do. Don't give power to the people who cause the problems that we're fixing. Give us another chance, or give us another couple of years to continue to work on the amazing things that we've been doing for the past 2 years. And the second argument I'd make is, even if you don't agree with us on every issue, the other party is consumed by craziness. They're consumed by people who want to steal everything, who want to give the country over to illegal aliens and criminals. They actively brag about it. I mean, I've heard a lot of crazy stuff, guys, over the past, you know, few.
0: That's really good messaging. You know what's absolutely terrible messaging. I have seen it from multiple people in the Trump administration, including Trump himself, and I've seen it from various hardcore pro-Trump pundits. And I'm begging all of them, Trump too, stop saying this. Please stop telling people gas prices are no big deal. Stop telling people quit something along the lines of quit whining about it. Stop telling people you shouldn't care about that because Iran getting a nuke is more important. What all these things do is what they do. They tell somebody who's concerned about gas prices that you don't give a crap. Even if you mean those things, even if you meant what you said, even if you're accurate with what you said, when you say that stuff, it tells me, hey, I'm not making ends meet. I can't even fill up my truck. And you don't even care. Quit whining, nuclear. That is terrible, terrible messaging. No more of that. You should be willing to pay more for gas. No more of that. I saw someone, I forget who it was in the Trump administration, came out and basically said, you should be willing to pay more for gas. It's worth it to get to Iran. I'm a patriot, aren't you? Oh my gosh. No. Let's not do that. We already know gas prices are going to hurt us. Our message needs to be, this is what we've done for you. And what have we done? What have we gotten? Great fraud stuff.
1: So we're going to suspend about 870,000 people from being able to access these funds in the future and from being able to borrow money from the American taxpayer. If you screwed the American taxpayer, the federal government is now going to say you're cut off, no more, you shouldn't be applying anymore, and if you do apply, you're no longer able to get those benefits. Pretty common sense.
0: We can not only cut off the fraud, while we're cutting off the fraud, we can remind people that when Democrats are in power, they steal everything they can get their hands on.
2: Roughly $20 billion of your tax dollars were parked at an outside financial institution by the Biden EPA. This scheme was the first of its kind in EPA history, and it was purposefully designed to obligate all of the money in a rush job with reduced oversight. Even further, this pot of $20 billion was awarded to just eight entities that were then responsible for doling out your money to NGOs and others at their discretion with far less transparency. Just under $7 billion was sent to one entity called the Climate United Fund.
0: Remind people that you are tackling the fraud, and most of it, almost all of it, is Democrat fraud. Remind people, if you give Democrats power again, they'll steal from you. Remind people that Democrats are the party of foreigners now. That the Democrats will come right out and tell you foreigners are better than Americans.
3: Every farmer will tell you, yeah, at one point we did, or still do, employ undocumented immigrants. And it's absolutely ridiculous that these folks are being rounded up, because they're hardworking people. They're some of the best people we know. And honestly, we'd trade five Americans for just one of them.
0: Remind people that the Democrat Party is the party of foreigners. We have things we can message on. Remind people, speaking of foreigners, the loudest Democrat voices in the country are screaming to keep foreigners on welfare.
4: Immigrants are New Yorkers. And like I said once before, to get to any of us, you will have to get through all of us. That is why today we are confronting this injustice with the solidarity and action that it demands. New York City is leading a coalition of cities and counties, including Chicago, San Francisco, Seattle, Santa Clara County, and King County, to sue the federal government for the gross illegality of their new public charge rule and the irreparable damage that it will cause.
0: Remember, messaging really, really matters. When it comes to the subject of gas prices, diesel and gas, and that's leading, as we already know, to grocery and things like that. When it comes to the subject of that, be really, really delicate with how you message it. Don't tell people to shut up. Don't tell people it's no big deal. Don't tell people it was worth it. This is bad messaging that turns people against us. All right? We still have an hour. Why don't we get some kind of a cognitive test for these presidents? Next.

0: finding the right person to hire is such a chore anymore. 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
3: ABC News, I'm Dave Packer in Washington, D.C. Singers and live performances as hundreds gathered in the Kennedy Center Friday night. They're outside forming a human chain in opposition to President Trump's takeover of the memorial and his threat to demolish it. President Trump says he's banning 3 major news organizations, CNN, MS Now, and Political, from the White House because he doesn't like their coverage.
4: We are banning them, yes, we are, and there may be others to follow.
3: In a statement, Politico responding, quote, "We will vigorously defend our First Amendment rights against any attempt to restrict them." Warren Buffett stepping down as chairman of Berkshire Hathaway. Buffett stepped down as CEO of the company late last year. His son Howard will succeed him as chairman. Pain at the pump. The price for a gallon of regular gas now $4.47, according to Gas Buddy. Diesel prices averaging $6.44 a gallon. This is ABC News. A recall alert for some Volkswagen drivers.
5: Hang on to your steering wheel. Loss of control is possible because of a problem with the steering rack housing in some Volkswagens and Audis. VW recalling more than 200,000 Tiguans, model year 2018, also 2018 and 2019 Atlases, and Audi Q3s, model years 2019 through 2021. VW says the risk of a crash is greatest during parking or low-speed maneuvers. Wayne Cabot, ABC News.
3: It was a millisecond software defect that caused the cancellation of more than 2,000 flights in and out of the United Kingdom last week. That according to a preliminary report from the country's air traffic services. The defect was in the system that allocates codes which identify flights on radar. And the Fat Bear Week brackets are finally out. The contest to see who packed on the most weight before hibernation includes 2 new competitors, Bear 89, Otis Backpack, and 151 Walker. Good luck. Dave Packer, ABC News.
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8: From the WMAY newsroom, I'm Mike Windmacher. Despite Chicago Bears president Kevin Warren stating that Hammond, Indiana was now the team's sole focus when it comes to a new stadium, emails obtained by Capital News Illinois tell a different story. In those emails, it was found that Deputy Governor Andy Menar had a video call in August with Kieran Murphy, the Bears' executive vice president of stadium development and chief operating officer. Also in on that call was Bears minority owner and board member Pat Ryan. The Bears declined to comment, and neither the organization or Pritzker's office divulged what was discussed in the meeting. AspMe Council 31 filed a lawsuit this week in Union County alleging the state has violated three state laws with its plans to significantly downsize the Shoat Mental Health and Development Center and lay off roughly half its 500 workers. The lawsuit comes on the heels of a lawsuit filed by a Shoat guardian along with the state's attorney and sheriff in Union County that raises wide-ranging concerns about public safety and access to psychiatric treatment in Southern Illinois and alleges violations of various state and federal law, including the Americans with Disabilities Act. For more news, visit WMAY.com.
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13: Here's your updated News Channel 20 Storm Team forecast. Lulls of Olaf are on 72 tonight under partly cloudy skies, southeasterly winds 5 to 10 miles per hour. Highs level off around 93 tomorrow, mainly cloudy skies expected. Slight chance for storms tomorrow night, 71. A meteorologist, Laura Lockwood, a 97.7 and 970 WMAY. 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
16: It is the Jesse Kelly Show, final hour of the Jesse Kelly Show on an amazing Friday. And we have all kinds of things this hour. Flushing the toilet with your foot, cognitive tests for presidents. Someone has another plan for Iran to get this thing wrapped up. Somebody wants to talk about assimilation, all that. So much more coming up in the final hour of the Jesse Kelly Show. Let's start here. Hey, Jesse. For now, there's no legal requirement for the president to have an annual physical exam. It's a voluntary convention. Why not pass a law that does require the annual physical for all three branches? Not only that, but legally include public disclosure of a simple results summary, right? It wouldn't work. It wouldn't work. Remember this about laws. Whenever you look at a current problem we have, and I have laws I've talked to you about before too, but whenever you look at a problem we have, like for instance, this problem of
0: We have people in critical positions of power and their brains are gone and they can't do the job. Joe Biden was not a functional adult. He was a president. We need a president who functions. And the senators, we could go on and on down the list. We can't have this. We can't have Mitch McConnell sitting there with some staffer holding up his arm, signing legislation. We can't have this. It's got to stop. And we look and we think to ourselves, why not pass a law? It's not a bad idea, by the way. Why not pass a law that says all these people have to go through an exam? These people will just cook the books on those. They'll just cook the books on those. The laws don't fix what a lot of this stuff is broken. One of the things that should fix it, and I know this kind of sucks because it seems so far out of reach, but you know one thing that would stop this kind of stuff from happening? Patriotism. Patriotism in our elected officials. Me. I do a radio show. Again, it's just a radio show. By the way, Chris, did I tell you, Ob told me this morning? Told me I don't have a real job. That's crazy. Yes, I do, Chris. Anyway, I do radio. Hopefully, it makes your day a little bit better. That's all we want. Maybe we laugh a little bit. Maybe we learn a little something. Hopefully, I made your commute better. Your time at work, time at school, whatever. If I got to a place where my mind isn't working like it used to, and I don't feel like I can put thoughts together, I don't feel like the show is good, I would feel an obligation to simply step aside and retire so that you can have a good show again. So someone who actually can form a thought can come sit here and make your day better again. That I would feel an obligation to Premier, who's been so wonderful for me. If I couldn't do the show, or I didn't think I could do a good show, I would just tell him, hey guys, thanks for the memories. I'm going to cash in my chips here. If you need me, I'll be in the Rocky Mountains somewhere. I'll see you. Don't you think that feeling should go through the heads of the people who are sitting in the United States Senate? Don't you desire that? That really solves everything. Patriotism solves almost every single problem we currently face in the United States of America. Almost every problem we face is because of a lack of patriotism. And if we could take that patriotism meter and crank it way up, the problems would go away. Mitch McConnell is the latest example, so we'll use him. He's been in the United States Senate forever. He hasn't been a functional adult for what, a year, 2 years? I would have hoped, clearly this isn't going to happen, I would have hoped that Mitch McConnell somewhere cares enough about the United States of America that he says, you know, the people of Kentucky deserve to have a functional senator. These are important things we debate and discuss and we vote on. I'm not, obviously not what I was, starting to fade away. I'm going to step aside because America deserves to have a functioning senator. And I say that, it's so absurd, I'm laughing to myself because we know these people won't do this thing. But that's the real solution. That's the real solution, is getting enough patriotism. These people don't hang on until they die on the freaking Senate floor. Hey, Jesse, with your fear of public toilets, stop. I don't fear public toilets. That's not true. I am grossed out by public toilets. And I don't say this because I have some weird phobia. I say this because for 45 years, I've watched you nasty beasts walk right out of the urinal and the stall without washing your hands and just grab the door and open it up. I see all the pee on the floor. I see how people treat public restrooms. I'm not afraid. I'm grossed out. And do I need to remind you that in my various travels, you'll have to forgive me if I have some PTSD, because I have some of the worst toilet stories in the world, stories I have shared with you in the past. Do you want me to tell you the Thailand dysentery story again? Nobody wants that again, right? Jewish producer Chris is already shaking his head and wincing. I'm not going to do that to you again, but I've lived in hell when it comes to the public bathrooms. So, yes,
16: I'm sorry. I know it makes me look a little feminine and persnickety. I want a clean restroom. One that other people don't use because other people are savages. Back to the email. With your fear of public toilets, I was wondering if you ever went to flush the toilet and your foot slipped and ended up in the toilet water. Yes, that happened to me one time. What, Chris? How? Well, here's how. I want you to picture this. There were no urinals. It was just a stall, so I had to go into the stall. I take my foot. I put the seat up. Now, because of the odor in this bathroom, I knew there was pee everywhere. I knew for a fact there was pee. Had to be on the walls. Had to be on it. I bet the mop they used to clean the bathroom hasn't been cleaned in 10 years. This was a rancid, rancid place. So, after I get done going, now, because I don't want to be a savage, I want to flush the toilet. But I don't want to touch any of the walls with any part of my body, so I have to stand there with no support system whatsoever, raise my foot up, drop the seat, also flushing the toilet. I lost my balance. What, Chris? This is years ago. Years and years ago. I lost my balance. This is before I had had my advanced ninja training. Hey, Jesse, my best friend is an ethnic Indian, born in Canada, raised in the U.S., medically trained in Europe, living in Houston. He's an anti-woke, great doctor, making babies with his dime wife. I thought I might offer you an opportunity to draw a line between foreigner and welcome immigrant with this email. This is the problem. And I mentioned this at the beginning of the show, that people make these all-encompassing statements. The huge pushback you see right now against Indian Americans in the United States of America, it's not that every person of Indian descent in the United States of America is bad for the country. That's not it at all. The problem is there is a large enough percentage of them that either got here fraudulently or operate fraudulently once they get here, combine that with the obvious different religion they bring here that is different than the traditional religions of the United States of America. That has happened so rapidly, it has changed the face of so many communities so rapidly that what you are inevitably going to get is a pushback against all of them. And it's not all of them. That's not true at all. But when it's enough, you're going to get a whole lot of all of you out. How many should be here? None. All of you get out. And if you are a person of Indian descent, I know we have them who listen to the show, I have no doubt that you have winced a little bit every now and then on some of the rhetoric coming out of the right and maybe even coming out of here on this show. Maybe some of it has made you squirm. We've had them email the show. Maybe some of it has made you uncomfortable. And I'll tell you this, I totally get that. 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There is, if you are of Indian descent, currently a huge pushback against your people. 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

0: coming. It is the Jesse Kelly Show on a wonderful Friday. Remember, we'll be back on Monday for Medal of Honor Monday, and you need to email the show, jesse@jessekellyshow.com. Hey, Jesse, why doesn't President Trump take military action to kill the Iranian leaders, political, IRGC, military, police, so on and so forth? Since they're all probably holed up in military bunkers, wouldn't targeting them every day keep them off balance and destroy assets at the same time? Thanks for promoting and representing We the People. Okay, so let's walk through a couple things. Let's walk through a couple things here. First, we played a little bit earlier this week of that guy who got shot down over Iran, and then we sent in rescue teams to get him. We played a little bit of that for you. Look, you know I hate 60 Minutes. It was a 60 Minutes thing. It was a great bit of journalism. I would recommend you go listen to it. Oh, Chris has that minute we played. This guy.
1: It's dark, right? And can you tell me what you see around you?
2: It is dark, but much like early morning hunting trips, you know, the sun starts to come up and you can start to perceive elements of the environment around you. Iran is the size of Alaska. And in the heart of Iran, where we were, there are high desert valleys, but also amazing craggly cliffs. And so I find myself in one of those valleys with cliffs on either side.
3: Bravo told us the safest place for him to go was up. So he quickly made the decision, despite his broken bones, to hike and climb up a 7,000-foot ridgeline.
1: Given your injuries, how did you find the strength to make it up the mountain?
2: Never let a lack of motivation put you on Iranian TV.
1: You were thinking that.
2: Absolutely.
3: Soon after the crash, an Iranian news anchor announced a bounty for the capture of the Americans. Videos emerged on the internet of armed groups hunting for the downed crew.
2: I can tell you for a fact that they were looking for me.
0: Okay. Now, walk with me through something that's really, really ugly. This is a wonderful story that we celebrate this week. From what I gather, and I don't know all the details, it was fairly close. They could have gotten him. What if they had? Remember his quote in that thing I just played for you? Never let a lack of motivation put you on Iranian TV. What would it mean to you, our country, Trump,

0: our standing in the world, what would the impact be of an American pilot, tortured American pilot, on Iranian TV, getting his neck attached to a cable and the cable raising up because it's on a crane, where we watch him slowly strangled to death live on Iranian television? Because that's what they would have done. Think about this. What would the impact on the national psyche have been if that had happened? And let me come back to this. That almost happened. That almost happened. Now, why? Iran, because they work with modern militaries like China and Russia, Iran has the ability to shoot down American planes. Doesn't mean we can't get them in this way or that way, but we do not have free reign to send in the F-16s to fly all over Iran, fly bombers and fighter jets all over Iran, and do whatever we want. We get too arrogant when it comes to military matters because we are so used to doing whatever we want. The answer to your question, why don't we just go bomb every single bunker they have in the country? I'll tell you this right now, even if we had the munitions to do that, and I don't know whether or not we do, I suspect we do not, but even if we had the munitions to do that, Donald Trump has to sit and consider, is this going to put the next pilot on Iranian television with his feet twitching as he strangles to death? That's the risk here. Don't fool yourself into thinking there is any kind of a easy military solution out of this mess. And I'll take it a step even further on your theory, which is not, look, I understand what you said, and it's not stupid. I'll take it a step even further. What if you succeed? What if you take out the entire IRGC and the entire government? Okay, good. IRGC sucks. They're sick and evil and wrong. Great. Now you have a country of 70 million people, and they don't have leadership. Oh, by the way, it's an Islamic country. You think that situation is going to end right? You think that's going to end up with Thomas Jefferson running things in Iran? You know, everyone can get themselves wrapped up in this and just convince themselves, well, I mean, regime change would be good. Would it? Regime change has not worked out. Many times it has not worked out. You end up with someone worse than the scumbags you had before. It's a very difficult situation. All right. 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
1: From the WMAY Newsroom. I'm Mike Widmacher. Candidate for Lieutenant Governor Aaron Del Mar seems to have stepped in it again. At a recent town hall forum in McHenry County, Del Mar was heard calling George Floyd, quote, one of the grossest human beings ever. The comment was part of Del Mar's larger answer about Governor J.B. Pritzker's COVID restrictions back in 2020. When asked by Fox Chicago political reporter and editor Brandon Pope about what he would say to black Illinoisans who were offended by his comments, Del Mar shifted the discussion to public safety and said he would work to address violence in communities across the state. Even though Election Day isn't until November 3rd, early voting in Illinois begins on Thursday, September 24th. That day is also the same day that the initial run of mail-in ballots will be sent out. Early voting in Sangamon County is at the Election Authority on 9th Street at the County Building on the first floor. A Springfield woman accused of hiding the death of her neighbor has been arrested after failing to appear in court. Sangamon County court records indicate 60-year-old Gina English Wheat was ordered on Monday to serve 15 days in jail. Police said English Wheat was the next-door neighbor and caretaker of 86-year-old Lily Prindle. During a welfare check in November 2025, police found Prindle had been dead for an extended time. Investigators said Prindle continued to receive Social Security and pension benefits, of which English Wheat allegedly took $130,000. English Wheat is in the Sangamon County Jail. Her next court appearance is scheduled for September 28th. For more news, visit WMAY.com.
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4: Here's your updated News Channel 20 Storm Team forecast. Lulls of Alofer on 72 tonight under partly cloudy skies, southeasterly winds 5 to 10 miles per hour. Highs level off around 93 tomorrow, mainly cloudy skies expected. Slight chance for storms tomorrow night, 71. I'm meteorologist Laura Lockwood on 97.7 and 970 WMAY, Springfield's News and Talk. Right now, it's 75 degrees.
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0: It is the Jesse Kelly Show on a wonderful, wonderful Friday. Remember, if you miss any part of the show, you can download it. iHeart, Spotify, iTunes. No one in my house takes my health advice, and it drives me crazy. So here's a little tidbit for you. Years ago, I don't even know. I don't even want to put a number on how many years ago this was. I have no idea. I was in the car on my way to work. I was listening to Rush Limbaugh. Rush Limbaugh starts to do an ad, starts to do an advertisement for something called Zycam. You ever heard of Zycam? Chris, you ever heard of Zycam, Corey? All right, so Rush does this ad, and Rush was so good at, you know, making you want to buy those things. That's why he was so successful on the radio. Rush, on top of the fact he did a great show, but Rush does this ad for Zycam, and he lays it all out. And I don't even know what all's in the daggone thing. I don't have any idea. But he sold it as, hey, it's got zinc and stuff like that in it. When you start getting a cold, you take it. You start taking it. And it prevents it from being a really bad cold. And he sold it well. The next time I was starting to get sick, I go grab some Zycam. I swear they're not a partner of the show, by the way. I'm just telling you a story. I go get some Zycam, and I felt like it worked. I felt like it worked. You got to do it apparently right when you start getting it. But I think the science behind it is it's you know, killing all this stuff in the back of your throat before it gets really bad and expands down to your lungs and stuff like that. But again, this is years ago. This is probably 20 years ago. Ever since that time, one advertisement I heard on Rush Limbaugh's show, I have always had Zycam in my house. I have it. I always have it. Now, rewind back to, I told you we got back from Slovenia and James, my oldest, was sick as a dog. His cross-country team all got some superbug virus that was sore throat, coughing, the works. And he was laid out. James never gets sick. He's laid out sick. I get home. Of course, I give him a hug. I missed him, everything else. This was last Friday. I start to get this feeling in the back of my throat. And I can tell it's irritated. I can tell, crap, I'm going to get it. So what do? On top of all the supplements Ob starts setting out, I start taking Zycam like I always have. I get through this death virus in 2 days, Saturday, Sunday. Don't even have to miss a day of work. I'm back doing the show for you Monday. I know I sounded a little rough on Monday. In fact, I'm still coughing a little bit, whatever. But back healthy enough to do the show. We're good to go, right? Now, I don't know whether Zycam worked or not. But I feel like after years and years and years, I have proven Zycam works for me. Now, last night, Luke gets home from school, my youngest. He's the only one in the house hasn't got it. Oh, I take that back. Ob didn't get it. Luke hasn't gotten it yet. Luke gets home and says, hey, I'm getting it. I can feel it in the back of my throat. I'm getting it. So what do? As a good father, I run and grab the Zycam, and I tell him, start taking Zycam. I got ruthlessly mocked by Luke and Ob. That stuff doesn't work. That's ridiculous. I said, I'm proof it doesn't work. I was back at work on Monday. What are you talking about? It doesn't matter what I said. It didn't matter how loud I yelled. They completely rejected my health offers. What, Chris? How's he doing? Oh, yeah. Woke up. I'm glad you asked that, Chris. He woke up today sick as a dog. And so as soon as I woke up, Ob tells me Luke had to stay home from school. He's sick as a dog. And I got this big smile on my face. And she said, Jesse, don't. I already know what you're thinking. And immediately I went scampering right over to Luke's room. And I went barging in and I said, I heard you're sick today, huh? And he knew where I was going with it. He's a clever little one. He's like, yes, Dad. And I said, well, maybe you should have rethought that Zycam from last night. Now it's too late. And I closed the door. Rubbed it in his stupid face, Chris. Guess I'll be over here being healthy. Jesse, I love the show. You know how you're always saying young dudes should find a dime and put a ring on her finger and start making babies? I agree that's how it should be, but I believe there's a big problem with the math. If you take all straight single females under the age of 30 and then remove the Democrats, you've already eliminated well over half. Next, if you remove the 20% that are morbidly obese or ugly and remove 10% or so that are single mothers with kids from another guy, the numbers start looking pretty bleak. I could also separate off women who are nuts, have massive debt, addicts, so on and so forth. You get the idea. I think it's only about 5 to 10% left that are actually wife material, which leaves a large number of guys competing for a small number of women. I think a lot of young guys would agree with my assessment. Is there any hope? And I agree with you. A lot of young men would agree with your assessment. Remember, I'm raising two young men. I'm around their friends. I hear how young men talk. I know. And I get emails from young men all the time. We have a lot of listen to the show. I know this is what young men and honestly young women are going through. There are wonderful young women out there looking as well. Let's say I go with your number and you say you're down to 5 to 10% to choose from. All that does is reinforce my point that I have been stressing over and over and over again to you. You're in a hurry. And you're in a hurry in ways your father did not have to hurry. And his father, and his father before him. Those generations, my dad's generation, frankly, me. When I got out of the Marine Corps, I was single as could be. And I had always had a desire in the back of my head to, you know, get married one day, have a family, but I wasn't in any rush. I fell backwards into the whole thing, but I wasn't in any rush. I had that luxury. You, if you are a young man today, because women, young women specifically, are so evil and communist, you do not have that luxury. I'm not ready yet. I'm taking my time. I want to see, and I want to get a promotion. I want to wait until I move to this place. I want to wait until I graduate. I want to wait until this. Brother, you can't wait. I'm not saying jump on the first thing you see, but if you find that one, that right one, I don't care if you're 18 and working at Burger King. Brother, start bringing her home some fries. So take her out on a date. That's my point in stressing this. I'm not trying to stress you out or freak you out. I know how bad it is out there for young men. I know it is a barren wasteland out there for young men trying to find somebody wonderful. I get it. The political numbers don't lie. That's why I've had this talk with you over and over and over again. And if you're offended, I don't give a crap. I'm trying to make your life better. You need to hurry. It can't be that I'm not ready yet. Get ready now. Get out there and my sons are teenagers. I don't even have an adult yet. Neither of them are 18. And I'm already telling them, go date. No, go ask someone to homecoming. No, go out and hang out with women. Go hang out with this group of people with women involved. No, go talk to women now. Now, I know that makes me sound extremely weird. And like I was born in the year 1700. It's not that. I'm doing the math. I know that it's very, very difficult. I know. But there are wonderful young women out there. They do exist. They are small in number, but they do exist. Find one before your neighbor buddy does, right? Find one before your friend does. That's my point in this. All right. Now, maybe you're stressed about getting married. I've got great news. 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Yep, you can switch during the break. You'll be done by the time I get back. Dial pound 250 and say Jesse Kelly. 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

0: Jesse Kelly Show, final segment of the Jesse Kelly Show on a Friday, and Ask Dr. Jesse Friday, but we shall return on a Monday. You know what else?
1: Ay, ay, ay, ay. I am the Frito Bandito. I like Fritos corn chips. I love them, I do. I want Fritos corn chips. I'll get them from you. Ay, ay, ay, ay. Oh, I am the Frito Bandito. Give me Fritos corn chips and I'll be your friend. The Frito Bandito, you must not offend. Munch, munch, munch a bunch of Fritos.
0: Sergeant Minnie Mortermitz. I heard on other talk shows constantly about the DSA agenda, which is a list of great reasons not to vote for a Democrat. However, the Republicans haven't given us anything to vote for. I just feel like if we vote Republican just to keep the commies out, then the pinko rhinos will never have a referendum to actually get off their butts and do something. Your thoughts? I don't agree that we haven't done anything. I can agree with you that we haven't done near as much as I want. I can agree with that. I can also question some significant decisions that have been made, and I do. Done all that with you. I don't agree that it's nothing. This is not nothing.
2: A grand jury charged two individuals with 47 counts of wire fraud, money laundering, and conspiracy. And here's what they did. They submitted and attempted to obtain fraudulent PPP loans on behalf of 100 and plus immigrants from Cuba. They falsely claimed that they were self-employed and each had earned approximately $100,000.
0: Democrats have enabled all this. Democrats did all this to us. We are stopping it. Tearing apart the fraud and funding network of the communist movement. The Republicans have done things. Remember this? I played this earlier this week from Andrea Lucas. Name me the last Republican administration that spoke like this.
3: Have you ever felt that you were treated differently because you're an American? Did you know the federal civil rights law protects you from national origin discrimination? Maybe you were laid off and told to train an H-1B or other guest worker visa holder who replaced you. Or maybe your manager or coworkers excluded you from conversations because you speak English, or moved work discussions into another language, or even onto a foreign messaging app. Have you been harassed at work for speaking English or for being too American? Or has your employer preferred workers of one foreign national origin to serve customers with that same background? Have you applied to a foreign-owned or operated business in the United States and noticed that it mostly hires or promotes non-American workers?
0: All right, you get the idea. I'm not going to play the whole thing. We are getting some things that are good, things we can run on. And that was what I was stressing about earlier in the show when it comes to the messaging. Let's stop telling people why they need to suck it up and pay more for gas. Let's set that aside. Let's start advertising all the good things we have done. Hey, 6'8" chalk and relief factor addict. What earliest point in history do you think the Democrat Party was not communist? I think an argument can be made, and many, many people have made this argument long before I did, so this is not some original thought of mine, that the 1960s was a turning point for America and not a good one. That there is something that happened in this country with, and I don't even know what all it would be, with the Vietnam and the drugs and that something happened in the 1960s in the United States of America. Something broke. We know this. This is part of the reason I subscribe to that theory. We know, and I forget the exact numbers, that public trust in the government, it was that era that shattered it. Before the 1960s, people trusted when the United States government came out and said something. Overwhelmingly, the numbers would blow you away. After that, they've never trusted it since, ever. In fact, the trust numbers have continued to go down, but something in there happened. And that was when these weather underground groups, these violent communist groups were killing people across the country. That was really the beginning of heavy, heavy, heavy communist influence inside the Democrat Party. I've heard it argued, and this is not my argument, okay? Because I haven't dug through this enough. I haven't really honestly brewed on it for long enough. But I have heard the argument that the killing of John F. Kennedy, that was the killing of the last patriot in the Democrat Party. Not that there weren't patriots other than John F. Kennedy, but that was one of the, I mean, JFK, whatever you say about JFK, love him or hate him, and I know he had plenty of problems. JFK was a man who loved the United States of America and dang near died on behalf of the United States of America, lived the rest of his life wounded because of fighting for the United States of America. John F. Kennedy Jr. was a patriot. I've heard it argued that with his death, that permanently altered the patriotism strain in the Democrat Party. And after his death, what you got was pretty much the volume on that just getting turned down more and more and more every single year to where you now you get where we are now. This is nothing that'll blow people away. This lady's name is Haley Schaffner, by the way. This is nothing that'll blow people away. But that in and of itself is shocking. An American politician saying something like this?
3: Every farmer will tell you, yeah, at one point we did or still do employ undocumented immigrants. And it's absolutely ridiculous that these folks are being rounded up because they're hardworking people. They're some of the best people we know. And honestly, we'd trade 5 Americans for just one of them.
0: She's not alone. We could put together, we're not going to, we could put together an hour-long montage of Democrats across the country explaining the country was built by immigrants, immigrants are better, immigrants commit fewer crimes. That is a bonkers thing to say for one of the two major parties in the United States of America. But that's the Democrat Party now. Dear Jesse, my life feels like it's going by so fast. My friends are entering the dating scene. And I want to, but I'm afraid. I'm 14 and not the most confident in myself. Please give me some advice. Brother, your life is not going by fast. You're 14. No 14-year-old has confidence in themselves. I was gangly and awkward and you name it at 14. Confidence will come. The girls will come. Trust me, you'll be fine. All right? Now put your phone down, young man. Go enjoy your weekend. That's all. It's officially the dog days of summer all across the country. But now is the time to man up and tackle summer head on. 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
11: ABC News, I'm Dave Packer. Here's the way it sounded outside the Kennedy Center Friday night.
6: Hundreds of people gathering, some singing, as you can hear, in opposition to President Trump's takeover of the memorial and his threat to demolish it. They formed a human chain. President Trump saying Friday that he has a deal with Denmark to bolster the U.S. military presence in Greenland. Danish Prime Minister says the deal will be signed next week. Pain at the pump. The price for a gallon of regular gas, $4.47, according to Gas Buddy. Diesel prices averaging $6.44 a gallon. The price is taking a toll on truck drivers like Sonny Kishore, who lives and works in the South Bend, Indiana area.
9: It affects a lot. I had to find a job and do this because this is my passion, driving, but also being paid and to match up with the cost of living these days is very difficult.
6: Warren Buffett stepping down as chairman of Berkshire Hathaway. Buffett stepped down as CEO of the company late last year. Son Howard will succeed him as chairman. This is ABC News. Florida confirms a dengue fever death. The state is experiencing one of its worst surges in dengue in decades. Meta is facing a lawsuit by more than 70 people who say their intimate moments were recorded by smart glasses.
12: Among those suing are some users in California who say it caught them undressing, going to the bathroom, having sex, entering passwords. One guy who put his glasses on the bathroom counter says it unknowingly recorded him. Meta markets the glasses as a way to hear audio, take calls, capture video without having to whip out a smartphone. It intends to fight these allegations. Wayne Cabot, ABC News.
6: Mississippi will assume the state's largest law enforcement presence for a college football game ever this weekend when Ole Miss hosts LSU. It's not just one of the longest college football rivalries. LSU coach Lane Kiffin left Ole Miss last year before the Rebels entered the playoffs. Dave Packer, ABC News.
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15: From the WMAY newsroom, I'm Mike Windmacher. A Springfield woman accused of hiding the death of her neighbor has been arrested for failing to appear in court. Sangamon County court records indicate 60-year-old Gina English Wheat was ordered on Monday to serve 15 days in jail. Police said English Wheat was the next-door neighbor and caretaker of 86-year-old Lily Prindle. During a welfare check in November 2025, police found Prindle had been dead for an extended time. Investigators said Prindle continued to receive Social Security and pension benefits, of which English Wheat allegedly took $130,000. English Wheat is in the Sangamon County Jail. Her next court appearance is scheduled for September 28th. Candidate for Lieutenant Governor Aaron Del Mar seems to have stepped in it again. At a recent town hall forum in McHenry County, Del Mar was heard calling George Floyd, quote, one of the grossest human beings ever, end quote. The comment was part of Del Mar's larger answer about Governor J.B. Pritzker's COVID restrictions back in 2020. When asked by Fox Chicago political reporter and editor Brandon Pope about what he would say to black Illinoisans who were offended by his comments, Del Mar shifted the discussion to public safety and said he would work to address violence in communities across the state. For more news, visit WMAY.com.
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18: Here's your updated News Channel 20 Storm Team forecast. Lulz of Alafer on 72 tonight under partly cloudy skies, southeasterly winds 5 to 10 miles per hour. Highs level off around 93 tomorrow. Mainly cloudy skies expected. Slight chance for storms tomorrow night, 71. A meteorologist, Laura Lockwood, on 97.7 and 970 WMAY, Springfield's News and Talk. Right now, it's 75 degrees.
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0: Good evening. The lights are down low, and the rest of your place is quiet. We are 100% all live for the next 4 hours in a world that is responding directly to this show. There's a new Pentagon UFO video release as of today. Disclosure because of Coast to Coast. New videos, new talks. In fact, word on the investigation that the government has looked into wormholes and warp drives. That came right from the show. And also today, RFK announces that they're going to officially investigate chemtrails. A topic that came to light right here in the dark at Coast to Coast. And down here in an underground studio, there's just the glow of the console, a microphone, and you and me in the middle of the night. My name's Rich Barra, and tonight I'm your host for Coast to Coast AM. Thank you, George Norrie, for asking me to step in. And tonight, we're going somewhere dark because there's things that have followed human beings for thousands of years. Ghosts, curses, voices from the dead, things seen from the corner of an eye that disappear when you turn to look. That feeling that someone or something has just walked into the room, and then there are stories that families carry. The ones passed from grandmother to mother, from mother to daughter. Stories about healers, witches, spirits, and, quite honestly, things that are probably better left alone. My guest tonight was born into one of those families. Wendy Mata is a fifth-generation Bruja Curandera. I believe I'm saying that right. That's a Mexican witch and traditional healer, as well as an initiated shaman and fire priestess. Her story takes a pretty unexpected turn. Before devoting her life to this world, Wendy spent more than 25 years in tech, cybersecurity, digital forensics, all that, following evidence, tracking things people couldn't see, and finding what was hiding beneath the surface. Well, tonight we're going beneath the surface into curses that may move through bloodlines, into communication with the dead, into possession, into the legend and possible reality of La Llorona, the weeping woman, and into Wendy's own encounters with things that she says she can't explain in places around the world. Her new book is Bruja Curandera, Spells, Rituals, and Ancestor Work from a Mexican Healer Witch. And later we're going to do Open Lines. That's the part of the night that totally belongs to you. I want the stories that you don't usually tell, the curse that you believe that was put on you, the ghost that you saw when nobody else was there, the voice you heard in an empty house, the things that followed you home, or that one experience you've spent years trying to convince yourself never really happened. Keep the lights down low for me. Pour another cup of coffee. We got a lot going on. Whether you're driving through the New Mexico desert on a dark highway or you're staring at the ceiling trying to get to sleep, I'm here with you. I am in the Arizona desert. We will sail into the mystic together. When we come back, Wendy Mata. This is Coast to Coast AM.
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0: Welcome back to Coast AM. I'm your host, Rich Berra. Wendy Mata is a fifth-generation Bruja Curandera, initiated shaman and fire priestess. She is the founder of Bruja Power Botanica and a dedicated guide on the path to reclaiming one's inner power. Wendy shares the ancient wisdom of Mexico wherever she goes through in-person and online events for the first time ever. New guest here. Welcome, Wendy, to Coast AM. Hey.
5: Hello. Thank you for having me.
0: Yeah, I met you kind of via the telephone earlier this week on my other radio show, John Jay and Rich in the Morning. We had a pretty good time, but we were really talking about family curses. And your story is so interesting. I think maybe what we should do before we start getting into generational curses and such, I want to hear about your sort of sordid beginnings with this, because you were born into this life, but didn't really get into this life until a little bit later, right?
5: Yes, I became a bruja full time in 2021.
0: And we say
5: in 2021.
0: Yes. So before, and you say bruja, right?
5: Yes, bruja curandera.
0: yeah, boy, that's fun to say. That actually makes it sound even cooler. So you're a fifth generation. So growing up in that world, what's it like for you as a kid, being around this stuff?
5: So people often ask me this question, what is the difference between your life and the life of others that didn't grow up in magic? And I don't know how life is without it. I remember growing up going to witness family members doing limpias, which is energy cleansings that we do in Mexico. I remember family members healing with plants, with prayer, with dances, with rain, with earth, and kind of living a little bit of a different life. We do believe in science. We do go to doctors. But first, we tried all the traditional methods before we get into the medical system. And it was really interesting because I grew up talking to the dead, seeing ghosts, seeing spirits, and realizing that not everybody had that life was quite shocking to me.
0: You know, what's kind of interesting too is so I come from, an Italian Catholic family, and I always say the Italians and the Mexican culture is a lot closer than you think, especially the family dynamic of it. And, you know, my grandmother and great grandmother, they would talk about ghosts all the time. They would talk about spirits. They would talk about the eye, the evil eye, all the time. And that's prevalent in Mexican culture too. Why do you think it is still so prevalent? And in America, it kind of gets a little bit like, that's not real.
5: One of those things that if you grow up with it, that becomes part of your belief system. And when you're growing up and then you kind of learn the signs of what mal de ojo, that's how we call it in Mexico, what mal de ojo mojo is, you give it a representation in your life. If you have a headache, you think it's mal de ojo. If you're feeling ill, you think it's mal de ojo. If you cannot sleep, you think it's mal de ojo. It's almost like a reality includes mal de ojo. And we first have to, I think it's similar to in the Italian tradition, I believe, which we use eggs to cleanse our energy. So yeah, we have to go through the process of limpias to remove the mal de ojo from our body. And for what I have witnessed in my life and the life of other people, about 80% of the headaches and 80% of the illness and 80% of the things actually do go away when you do a limpia.
6: And, you know, I guess that's not true because, you know, I have some family members that are from the South, and the, you know, people there seem to have traditions too, where it's like, yeah, well, if you break a mirror, you need to go bury it in a river somewhere. So they have their, we all have our traditions, and I want to hear about those tonight right. too. As people get into it, the things that maybe your grandmother taught you that you still do, like, what's the throwing the salt over your back or over your shoulder? What is that one?
5: It's just to eliminate the possibility of throwing the salt not in the shoulder to give you a curse.
6: You don't want to throw salt directly into your shoulder. Is that the deal? That's bad?
5: Yes. Yeah. Or put it in a margarita if that's your thing too, I guess.
6: So and you spent a lot of time. How does somebody who grows up in, forgive my poverty of language here, but let me say it like this. In a family full of witches, how do you go from that into cybersecurity? What's the path? Because that seems sort of not adjacent.
5: Well, a lot of witches and brujas have a really strong impact in equipment and technology.
6: That makes sense.
5: Yeah, we touch a computer, we touch a light bulb, we touch something, and it can either break or glitch. So when I was a kid, my brother used to call me Manos de Estomago, which is like basically everything that you touch goes to, you know, the toilet.
6: Yes.
5: A little frustrated. Yeah, I was a little frustrated with that. So I thought what I'm going to do is that I'm going to be an engineer and I'm going to learn how to fix the things that I break.
6: Okay.
5: But so you ended in technology because of that.
6: For 25 years, though, that wasn't just a step in a direction. You really got ensconced in that world. Is there a similarity between tracking down a cyber bug and cleansing a cursed family? Is there some parallels?
5: Actually, yes. It's very interesting because the type of job that I have, people used to pay me to solve problems that nobody else could figure out why. I actually traveled the world fixing the problems that nobody else could figure out why. And now that I am not in cybersecurity, I can say it, but I used to just go talk to the spirits in the buildings. I used to talk to the spirits of the servers. I used to talk to the ancestors of the people in the production line. And I used to ask them, can you please point me into what is failing? So I've always used my ability to talk to spirits and talk to the dead for many different things. It also did in technology. So the difference really, I think everything is energy, right? So there's not a lot of difference. And yes, there's a lot of abstract concepts in technology that they're not necessarily spiritual, but when you combine both, you become, I guess, I don't know what the word is, but you have different capacities and abilities that other people doesn't have.
6: That's pretty interesting to me. So from a person who's been schooled in engineering and gone through, this is the way IT works and a system works, you can tell me definitively that there is energy from the other side. There are curses. There are things that go bump in the night that maybe you can't explain. But you're saying, even from an engineering standpoint for 25 years, that is 100% real.
5: Yes, absolutely.
6: So take me to the moment for you when something that your family believed maybe hit you as, oh, this is real. I know you grew up with it, but something that had the impact on you that, oh, okay, the veil is thin.
5: So when I was a kid, I used to have an imaginary friend. I don't know. I don't believe it was an imaginary friend. It was actually a ghost that lived in my house. Her name was Letty. And this probably was between the age of 5 and 9. And I remember my sister kind of like joking a little bit with me and saying, if she's actually real, you need to ask her to turn on and turn off the light. So I did. And

0: back then, right? So
1: Right.
0: when
1: Could you
0: my
1: do that?
0: brothers have my, yeah, she will also change the channels. Yes.
1: And she wasn't getting part-time money? That sounds like a personal assistant.
0: Right? I should probably go back to my mom's house and live her some
1: yeah,
0: candy.
1: No kidding.
0: She's still there.
1: If you could get her to unload the dishwasher, then I'd be impressed.
0: Wouldn't that be amazing?
1: Wouldn't that? So when you talk about things like a possession, which I know you've seen a lot of, what do those look like from your perspective? How is that different than, you know, like what we see in The Exorcist and the movies and all that?
0: I cannot say that what we see in movies is not real, because movies are based many times on the human experience, right? I haven't had the opportunity to see that. I don't know if I want to see it, but the type of possessions and spirits that I have seen in people are very different. I've seen people changing completely, like being not themselves anymore. I have seen humans who become shells. So a shell is somebody that their soul leaves their body and then a spirit enters their body.
1: Now that's scary. That's really scary.
0: Right. Yes,
1: and
0: absolutely.
1: So your whole face looks different. Now, not to get off on a tangent here, but I feel like we've seen celebrities that have happened too. That you're like, oh, they need medication, or maybe they're on drugs. Like, to me, they look totally different, even like their teeth look different. That to me seems like something way deeper than just using drugs is happening.
0: Yes. And actually, like, drugs can be a gateway to somebody leaving their body, because they're checking out so much from the reality that in this checkout, something can come and inhabit their bodies, and then they never leave. So you see this complete change in their bodies, in their eyes, in their teeth, in their presence, in their voice, in their behaviors, because they are somebody different.
1: When you say bruja, how do you say the second word?
0: Curandera.
1: Curandera. What does that mean in English? Translate that for me.
0: The translation will be witch and healer.
1: Okay. And that is the name of your book, by the way. And I'm interested in this book for a lot of reasons, but the first thing that hit me were the colors that you chose for the book. Tell me about that.
0: When I was working with a publisher on the cover, I was asking them to choose something that will represent Mexico and that will represent the Day of the Dead. So some of the flowers on the book are the representation of the cempasúchil. And then there is also monarch butterflies on the cover.
1: Mm-hmm.
0: And then the last thing that is very interesting on the book, that it was done on purpose, is that in the front, there is something that looks like a cup, which is actually called a sahumador.
1: It looks like a chalice, though. It looks like something you would see in church.
0: Yes, yes. So what you do is that you put a charcoal inside of this chalice, and then you put copal, which is a resin that we use for spiritual cleansing. So the purpose of having this sahumador or chalice in the front of the book is that it helps cleanse the path of the people that has it.
1: And we should tell everybody right now that are listening that it's linked up at Coast to Coast AM. So I think it's fascinating. I think you're fascinating. And during the course of the night, will you tell us, maybe if we don't have a bruja available to us, some things we can do if we feel like maybe we're being followed around by bad luck or a spirit or some kind of not great energy? Are there things you can do without a licensed practicing bruja that you can do to kind of clear your house, clear the path? Are there some things, practices that you can do on your own?
0: Yeah, anybody can do it. Anybody has the ability to cleanse their energy, heal their energy, and align themselves to spirit. You don't have to be a bruja or a curandera to do it. So I can tell you, practice this now or later, whenever you want.
1: In Practical Magic, that movie Practical Magic 2 is out right now. It follows, you know, the story of like a family. Anybody falls in love with these, they're cursed. It's a generational curse. And anybody that they fall in love with will die. And in this case, those curses are generational. Can curses be generational?
0: Yes, they can.
1: They can? They follow.
0: Yes.
1: That's no fair. We have nothing to do.
0: There's actually a study of epigenetics, right, which traces the DNA of our ancestors and their sicknesses and how they follow us. So it's very similar, but in this case, it's the spiritual and the emotional. But sometimes we are the ones that are meant to break the curses. Sometimes a lot of people that are going through

0: for a lot of things in life usually is because they are the ones that are meant to change the history of their families.
1: Okay, so you may have been born to break the curse.
0: Yes.
1: Okay, because it's not enough that I don't have to deal with my grandparents, like, you know, glaucoma and high blood pressure. I got to inherit that too.
0: Right.
1: That's not enough. That's wild. Have you ever had, have you ever started a cleanse or any kind of practice and thought, uh-oh, this one's a lot? That it was more.
0: Yes.
1: Okay, can you tell me about that?
0: So there is a lot of betrayal that runs in my family line. Pretty much every single woman in my family has been cheated by someone, or they have had relationships that are friendships or partnerships that have been very complicated. So when something really funky happened to me in 2014, I started to make a list of all the women in my family that had gone through it, because I decided that it ended with me. I have a daughter, and I don't want my daughter to go through the same stuff. So I did what we call a timeline cleansing, right? I went through the entire timeline, mine and my ancestors, to try to figure out where that originated. And then I talked to the spirits of each of my ancestors, asking them for their permission to release the wound, so that from me now on, everybody that has a relationship has a healthy relationship. And it was a really powerful experience, but I also was receiving so much information from my ancestors about the pain that they were carrying. And it wasn't just my mom and my grandmother, but it was my great-grandmother, my great-great-grandmother, and aunts and cousins, and pretty much all the women in my family. So we were able to... Yeah, go ahead.
1: How do
0: go
1: you
0: ahead.
1: Know, though? How do you know that the spirit you're talking to is your grandmother? Because I would imagine if you're a nefarious spirit from the other side, I might just be lying to you and saying that I'm your grandmother just to get access to you. Does that happen?
0: Oh, yes, the trickster spirits. I can't say that in English.
1: Trickster.
0: The tricksters. Yeah, the trickster spirits are.
1: We'll help each other
0: there.
1: Tonight. You'll help me with the Spanish.
0: You.
1: I'll help you with the English. We
0: Thank
1: got
0: you
1: this.
0: So much. Yeah, so the trickster spirits will definitely come and do that and pretend that they are somebody else. But one of my recommendations to people when they're living a spiritual practice that is non-conventional, to put it in a way, it's that you have to create a relationship with your spirits. So you get to know them. To the point that when they come and talk to you, you know that they are them.
1: Okay, so when we come back, let's talk about some of the ways that you can cleanse the bad juju from you. Let's do that. Let's get into some practices, and then later on, we'll take some calls and we'll dig into our cursed listeners. Let's see if we can break it. We can break a few curses tonight, yeah?
0: Let's do it.
1: Let's do it. Wendy, Matt, when we come back on Coast to Coast AM.

0: the WMAY newsroom. I'm Mike Windmacher. 15 U.S. citizens and legal residents alleging excessive force, wrongful detainment, and other harms at the hands of federal immigration agents during last year's Operation Midway Blitz have taken the first step to sue the Department of Homeland Security. Capital News Illinois reports no criminal charges have been brought against the agents accused of brutalizing Chicago area residents. In lieu of prosecutions, plaintiffs are suing agents under the Federal Tort Claims Act, a civil law that allows people to sue federal agencies to recover compensation for property damage, injury, death, or emotional distress caused by negligence of federal employees. AFSCME Council 31 filed a lawsuit this week in Union County, alleging the state has violated three state laws with its plans to significantly downsize the Shope Mental Health and Development Center and lay off roughly half its 500 workers. This lawsuit comes on the heels of a lawsuit filed by a Shope guardian, along with the state's attorney and sheriff in Union County, that raises wide-ranging concerns about public safety and access to psychiatric treatment in southern Illinois and alleges violations of various state and federal law, including the Americans with Disabilities Act. Despite Chicago Bears President Kevin Warren stating that Hammond, Indiana was now the team's sole focus when it comes to a new stadium, emails obtained by Capital News Illinois tell a different story. In those emails, it was found that Deputy Governor Andy Menar had a video call in August with Karen Murphy, the Bears' Executive Vice President of Stadium Development and Chief Operating Officer. Also in on that call was Bears minority owner and board member Pat Ryan. For more news, visit WMAY.com.
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2: 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The same New Mexico that's fourth in the 2008 primary list for president. 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We all know it. Alexi Janulius is running for re-election and mayor of Chicago at the same time. Is it too much to ask to run for just one job at a time?
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4: Here's your updated News Channel 20 Storm Team forecast. Lulls of a low for on 72 overnight under partly cloudy skies. Southeast winds 5 to 10 miles per hour. High temperatures reach up to 93. Saturday, more clouds than sun. Lows around 71. Saturday night, slight chance of thunderstorms. I'm meteorologist Laura Lockwood on 97.7 and 970 WMAY, Springfield's News and Talk. Currently, it's 73 degrees.
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1: We are talking witchcraft, spells, curses. Our guest is Wendy Mata, and taking your calls all here next hour. And of course, you know, you can reach me. Probably the best way to reach me, if you are online, is my Instagram. It's up. It's at Rich Barra. Same thing with Facebook. If you want to send me a note on there, I can see those too. And I want to talk to Wendy. Well, you're there. You're still with us, right, Wendy?
2: Yes, I am.
1: I want to ask you about La Llorona, because I live in Arizona. And when I lived in Tucson specifically, you could not get away from the stories of La Llorona. In fact, it was a movie too, a terrifying movie. But for people

0: people who don't know, can you tell us the story?
1: It's a regional story. So depending on where you hear the story of La Llorona, there's a little bit of differences. But I can definitely speak into the one that I learned from my own experiences and from my family. Is that okay?
0: Of course.
1: So La Llorona, it's a woman. Many people believe that she was called Maria, who drowned her children in the river.
0: Oh my
1: And
0: gosh.
1: this, yeah, horrible. And this was an action because her husband cheated on her, and she, in her despair and pain, killed her children. And the story of La Llorona is that she goes through the streets at night looking for cheating men to kill them. But when she's walking around the streets, she says, "Ay, mis hijos," which translates to "all my children." When I was 7 years old, I had the, what can I say, bless or curse to actually encounter La Llorona. I was
0: What?
1: in San Is yes.
0: My
1: I
0: God, I've
1: was
0: got
1: in San
0: chills. First of all, nobody does terrible like macabre stories like Mexico. They get just the best. So her husband
1: So,
0: cheats on her and she kills her children. That's not the way you handle
1: no, it's
0: that.
1: not. But the interesting thing about La Llorona, and I'll share my part of the story.
0: Yeah,
1: But
0: so you're
1: the
0: seven.
1: interesting, yeah. So I'm 7. Yeah, I'm 7 years old, and I am in San Isidro Labrador. So this is a rancho or a farm, or I guess rancho city now, but a rancho back then when I was 7. It's a rancho in Coahuila. And this is the place where my grandmother taught me our relationship with water. Her people used to dance to the rain. So we are rainmakers. We used to go to the cerro, to the mountain, to dance on May 15, which is San Isidro Day, to dance to the rain. So it was one of the most important spiritual experiences in my life yet. And I talk about this experience in the book and in a lot of places, but I never share the other part of the experience, which is that the night that my grandmother took me to the mountain to teach me about dancing to the water, that is the night that I experienced La Llorona. I remember up to right now how the room where I was staying became so cold. I remember the chill on my bones and my cells and my hair and my body, knowing that something was wrong. And I remember that in the room, like, do you sleep with all your cousins in the same room in Mexico when you are visiting your family? And I remember my cousins also noticing this. And one of the older cousins that were on the room, she said to me, "This is La Llorona. Sometimes she comes at night and she passed through the streets." So I thought she was kidding. I thought that she was kidding, and I thought that this was just a legend. But suddenly, when the temperature of the room started changing and we started becoming so cold, it was almost like a shivering in our body. I remember her screaming outside of the window, "Ay, mis hijos, ay, mis hijos." And I remember that my cousin said to me, "All you have to do is hide yourself under the blankets and pray until she's gone."
0: That's international. Of course, you hide under the blankets. That's what all of us do.
1: Right? Especially when you're 7. It marked me forever. It marked me forever. I came back home. I was in that trip with my grandmother and my aunt Angelita. I came back to Reynosa and I couldn't sleep. I couldn't sleep for days. I was terrified
0: Well,
1: of
0: I
1: what
0: bet.
1: was outside of my window.
0: You heard the screaming. You heard that with your ears?
1: Yes, I heard the screaming, and I also heard it's almost like the windows ramble when she was passing by. You know how
0: Ooh.
1: it is when the wind is strong outside? It was something like that.
0: That's terrifying.
1: Yes, so I actually came back home and I couldn't sleep for days. I couldn't sleep for days. And what my mom did is that she took me to a bruja. She took me to a bruja to heal me, to a bruja curandera. So that was a susto experience. So we call when your soul is in shock, it gets asustado. It's almost like a shock or a fear. So I had to go to a healer to do a process of limpia, a susto, curando susto. So I think in shamanism it's called soul retrieval. So that my soul could come back to my body fully, because otherwise I would have walked life incomplete, because the moment was so terrifying that a piece of my soul had left. So the
0: Well,
1: woman that
0: why
1: was
0: was
1: working.
0: she? Why was La Llorona outside your window? You're just a bunch of cousins sleeping together. There's no cheating men in there. What, shooting men in there to kill?
1: I don't think she wasn't there for us. I think she was just walking by on the road.
0: Well, maybe one of your uncles was, you know, on the sly a little
1: probably.
0: Bit.
1: Probably. I don't want to say the cheese mail. Yeah, you never know. I don't want to say the cheese mail in the family.
0: Wendy's like, I don't know if she was on the wrong track. Well, you did say the women in your life got cheated on upon quite a bit.
1: A lot. Yeah, a lot.
0: So
1: with, yeah,
0: might
1: a
0: be
1: lot
0: something there. She might have been on the right path. Okay, let's take a quick break. And when we come back, Wendy, I want you to talk about, well, first of all, that was such an impactful moment. Look at what it's done. You are now a Bruja. So that moment in your life was very impactful. Very impactful. It changed your life, even though you didn't realize it back then. When we come back, let's talk about how we can ward off some ill will curses on our own without needing a Bruja. There's things that you can do. Wendy's going to tell us about that when we come back on Coast to Coast AM.
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0: Welcome back to Coast AM. I'm your host, Rich Barrow. Wendy Mata is our guest, fifth generation Mexican witch, Bruja Curandera, I think I said that right, initiated shaman and fire priestess. She has a book out. It's linked up at Coast to Coast AM. We're talking about La Llorona and the different versions of her. I don't know if there's any more terrified than Wendy's version. Well, that's nuts. But when we talk about curses and energy, I want to get into haunted places. Now, there are some places that advertise their ghosts. I know for where I am in, like in Arizona, when you go up to Jerome, there's literally the haunted hotel that they put you in. There's places all around here that almost advertise that the rooms are haunted, or like the Hotel Del in San Diego. But what about the places that you walk into, and even though I'm not a shaman, but I can feel some weird energy in certain places that feels like it must be haunted. And then there's some places I've walked into where you feel like totally different, like a celebration energy. Do you ever feel that too?
1: Yes. I have encountered certain things in places that are so creepy.
0: Well, like what? Give me one.
1: Well, it was one time in Venice. I call it the creepy clown room.
0: Ooh, I'm already out. You said in Venice, in Italy?
1: Yes, in Venice. I was there, I think it was like, I don't remember which year, like about 7 years ago, perhaps maybe a little longer. And the room that I was staying had what I will call a harvesting spirit. So some buildings have spirits that are so old that they live off the energy of the people staying there. Ooh. And it was actually a similar coldness that I felt on my body, like La Llorona, now that I'm thinking about it. And it was this harvesting spirit that lives off the essence of people. So I encountered that there. I also encounter a harvesting spirit in New Orleans, in one of the haunted hotels in New Orleans.
0: Well, that makes sense. New Orleans is a town full of that, right?
1: Yes. I also encounter one of them in Paris, and I also encounter one of them in Taiwan. But the creepiest one was the creepy clown. And I call it creepy clown because the room had a lot of decoration for clowns. Clowns are great, but they can be really creepy.
0: Not a fan.
1: I remember feeling that sensation that life was leaving my body. I actually got sick after because it was so intense, the experience, that I'm not sure how much energy I lost from my body, but that harvesting spirit had some fun. I actually experienced sleep paralysis in that room. We call it in Mexico, se te subió el muerto, which is like a dead spirit is on the top of you and it's absorbing you.
0: You can feel that. Like you feel like you can't breathe, you can't move, and they're on your chest.
1: Yes, that's the one. And it was from the creepy clown. It was having fun.
0: Well, that doesn't sound fun.
1: No, but I have to laugh to it because if I think about it, it's terrifying.
0: Oh, I was going to say, you're giggling now. I'm wondering why you're giggling. That doesn't sound funny to me.
1: Back then it was. I actually remember, like, when I was finally able to move, I remember calling the lobby. It was like about 3 a.m. in the morning, and calling the lobby to ask if they could get me into a different room. And they say that they were sold out. So I packed my stuff really quick. I had just arrived to the room. So this happening like the 3 hours that I was in the room.
0: Oh, my.
1: And I remember packing all my stuff really quickly and going down to the lobby and just waiting in the lobby until it became 6 a.m. in the morning, but I could actually leave the hotel. And I just went hotel by hotel trying to find one that had an available room.
0: And
1: it was so scary to be there.
0: Did they say, yeah, everybody checks out of that room because of the clown ghost?
1: Well, when I was checking out, they were looking at me a little strange. And I was like, oh, you are in that room. Yes.
0: Yeah, they should know. I guess I'm wondering, I know energy is just energy, but can like a normal person, a normie, as we call them in the witch world, a muggle, can they put a curse on somebody to last generations? Can just somebody's just ill will? Cause I think on my morning show, when you called in, there was a girl, her name was Sarah. I don't know if you remember her, but she said,
1: yeah, I remember. Yes.
0: Her sister, right? Oh, I have a follow up for that, by the way. She called in and said that her sister had passed away and her sister and her didn't get along very well. And her sister kind of like somehow, some way on her way out, kind of gave her the evil eye or whatever it is and said, didn't really say anything, but she basically said, I'm going to torment you a little bit, and has tormented her. And so we were giving her some things and she said, did you know that right after I got off the phone with Wendy, like two of my tires blew out on my car, like moments later.
1: Whoa.
0: She said within a minute and a half. I should have gotten her phone number and put her on tonight. See if we can help her a little more.
1: Yeah, if we can help her a little more. Like, oh, Sarah, you can call.
0: So can the normies like affect that kind of power? Or do you need some sort of priestess, shaman or something like that to make the curse stick?
1: Now, humans are incredibly powerful. And depending on the circumstances, the emotional system is an amplifier. So if somebody's really angry, really sad, really frustrated, they can affect somebody else's energy to the point that they can even affect the generations. Yes.
0: La Llorona was just a normal person whose husband cheated on her and she went down the dark path, right? She let the darkness take over.
1: She let the darkness take over, but I think she's also a teacher to everybody to see her with a little bit of compassion, because how will someone react when they feel... I mean, obviously what she did is not justifiable, but it's a story of grief, right? Like she's hunting people because she's grieving. She's grieving the actions of her and what happened to her children and her husband.
0: Well, one of the things I do when things feel stressful is I pray. I grew up Catholic and I have that very close to my soul at all times. But what other things can you do if you feel the negative energy sort of permeating you, like poor listener Sarah, who feels like her sister's kind of walking around with her. What are some of the things that you can do to cleanse yourself?
1: Talking to spirits, it's usually my to-go. We have a lot of spirits that are protectors. Some of them can be your ancestors. In the case of Sarah, she had a problem with one of her ancestors, right? But there is also other ancestors in the other side, like in the case of Sarah, that also have her back. So all of us have ancestors, and a lot of our ancestors are there to help us.
0: How do you find them? How do you find which ones are got the good juice?
1: If there are ancestors that we had a really good relationship with them when they were alive, they usually are a good place to start with the ones that we already had a relationship with. But if there are ancestors that we don't know, like sometimes people are adopted or they haven't seen their family in a long time, or they just don't know their family history, right? They can just call upon the ancestors that are well, that are good, that are supportive. And those ancestors can come and support. But we also have to have a relationship with the bad ancestors, because sometimes the bad ancestors can be the ones that are our protectors. My family had a lot of Comanches, and in occasions when I have needed really strong spiritual protection, I'm not necessarily calling my abuela. I am calling the ones that love the blood.
0: It seems like what you're talking about is a little bit like we've got this stuff covered in movies. This sounds a little like Coco to me. Did you watch that movie?
1: Yes, it's just a beautiful movie.
0: And then there's an ancestor that, one of the kids kind of like really looked up to, found out that they weren't such a good ancestor, right? Plot twist.
1: Yeah.
0: Don't mean to spoil that for anybody who hasn't seen that movie yet.
1: But sometimes we have to have a relationship with those too.
0: You talked about, when I talked to you before, you'd mentioned oceans, lakes, rivers being a good healing place to let the water kind of wash away some of the things that might be sticking to you.
1: Yeah. So besides working with our ancestors, we can also work with the elements, right? So a suggestion is that if you're carrying a lot of negative energy, if you feel like you're carrying a curse, if you're feeling that you're carrying magia or the bad intentions of someone, it doesn't even have to be a curse, but the bad intentions of someone, one of the things that you can do is that you can get into the ocean. You can ask the ocean for permission to release whatever it is that you're carrying in your energy field. And you can ask the ocean to wash away anything that you need to let go. So you get into the ocean. Obviously, you have to be careful because the ocean is dangerous. It's beautiful, but it's dangerous, right? So you have to be careful in the way that you do it, but do it in a way that is safe. Or if it's impossible to get into the ocean, at least come close and grab some water with your hands and wash the energy away with the water of the ocean.
0: I was going to say tap water, sink water is as powerful as ocean water, or I guess it can be.
1: It can be. You can take a shower, and in the shower, you can bring some salt in the shower and rub your body with the salt. But fire, I love fire. And one of the best ways of releasing energy is just simply by sitting in front of a fire pit, and imagining that you are extracting whatever negative energy you have from your body. So it's almost like you're pulling it out and you're sending it to the fire.
0: Fire has the power. Listening to us right now, if you're around a fire listening to us right now, you're already doing the work. So that's really good.
1: Right.
0: So we're going to take callers here this next hour. I want to talk to a lot of people, and I want to tell the Coast listeners what I think is so cute about Wendy is this is her first episode, and she said doing this radio show was a lot more terrifying than clearing ghosts. It's been okay, right? I've taken care of you. You don't feel too nervous anymore, right? We're good, right?
1: I feel better. Thank you.
0: Better. Okay, good. So when people call in, what kind of stuff can they ask you? What kind of stuff can we help them with?
1: Whatever they need. They can go ahead and do it. Yeah, go ahead and ask whatever you need.
0: Well, so we're going to kind of open this wide open to Wendy Mata, fifth generation, let me say it, Bruja Curandera. Was that right? Was that close?
1: Yes, it was. It was great.
0: Which means that she is all about the healing powers of using, just like she said, energy, ancestors, the elements. she can kind of help us through. So what kind of people come to you generally? People that live in a haunted house, people that feel like their life isn't going well. What sort of people seek you out?
1: Because of the area where I live in the D.C. area, Washington, D.C., I have a lot of people that cannot talk about their problems because of the type of jobs that they have. So we have to focus completely on the extractions of the energy without touching into the situations. That's the people that I get the most. I also get people that work with a lot of people, like doctors and nurses and lawyers or people that work in grocery stores.
0: Ooh, do you feel like if you work in a place where you're front facing a lot of people, energy can follow you home?
1: Yes. Yes, it can.
0: There you go. Got to be careful. Got to protect yourself. Okay, Wendy Monta calls you when we come back on Coast to Coast AM.

0: Have you ever had that moment, the one where you realize you can't ignore your teeth any longer? Maybe it was a tooth that broke while you were eating. 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
3: ABC News, I'm Dave Packer in Washington, D.C. Singers and live performances as hundreds gathered in the Kennedy Center Friday night. They're outside forming a human chain in opposition to President Trump's takeover of the memorial and his threat to demolish it. President Trump says he's banning three major news organizations, CNN, MS Now, and Politico, from the White House because he doesn't like their coverage.
4: We are banning them, yes, we are, and there may be others to follow.
3: In a statement, Politico responding, quote, "We will vigorously defend our First Amendment rights against any attempt to restrict them." Warren Buffett stepping down as chairman of Berkshire Hathaway. Buffett stepped down as CEO of the company late last year. His son Howard will succeed him as chairman. Pain at the pump. The price for a gallon of regular gas now $4.47, according to Gas Buddy. Diesel prices averaging $6.44 a gallon. This is ABC News. A recall alert for some Volkswagen drivers.
5: Hang on to your steering wheel. Loss of control is possible because of a problem with the steering rack housing in some Volkswagens and Audis. VW recalling more than 200,000 Tiguans, model year 2018, also 2018 and 2019 Atlases, and Audi Q3s, model years 2019 through 2021. VW says the risk of a crash is greatest during parking or low-speed maneuvers. Wayne Cabot, ABC News.
3: It was a millisecond software defect that caused the cancellation of more than 2,000 flights in and out of the United Kingdom last week. That according to a preliminary report from the country's air traffic services. The defect was in the system that allocates codes which identify flights on radar. And the Fat Bear Week brackets are finally out. The contest to see who packed on the most weight before hibernation includes two new competitors, Bear 89, Otis Backpack, and 151 Walker. Good luck. Dave Packer, ABC News.
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8: From the WMAY newsroom, I'm Mike Windmacher. Despite Chicago Bears president Kevin Warren stating that Hammond, Indiana was now the team's sole focus when it comes to a new stadium, emails obtained by Capital News Illinois tell a different story. In those emails, it was found that Deputy Governor Andy Menar had a video call in August with Kieran Murphy, the Bears executive vice president of stadium development and chief operating officer. Also on that call was Bears minority owner and board member Pat Ryan. The Bears declined to comment, and neither the organization or Pritzker's office divulged what was discussed in the meeting. AspMe Council 31 filed a lawsuit this week in Union County, alleging the state has violated three state laws with its plans to significantly downsize the Shoat Mental Health and Development Center and lay off roughly half its 500 workers. The lawsuit comes on the heels of a lawsuit filed by a Shoat guardian, along with the state's attorney and sheriff in Union County, that raises wide-ranging concerns about public safety and access to psychiatric treatment in Southern Illinois, and alleges violations of various state and federal law, including the Americans with Disabilities Act. For more news, visit WMAY.com.
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12: Here's your updated News Channel 20 Storm Team forecast. Lulls of aloft are on 72 overnight under partly cloudy skies. Southeast winds 5 to 10 miles per hour. High temperatures reach up to 93. Saturday, more clouds than sun. Lulls are on 71. Saturday night, slight chance of thunderstorms. A meteorologist, Laura Lockwood, on 97.7 and 970. WMAY, Springfield's News and Talk. Currently, it's 73 degrees.
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1: Well, we've got quite the show going on. We are on with Wendy Mata, a fifth-generation Mexican witch fire priestess. Ooh, I want to know about the fire priestess part. What is that part, Wendy? Tell me about that.
2: Most of my work, besides ancestral work, is about fire. So working with fire for transformation, for healing, for light, for magic. So I dedicate my path to work with the ancestors, but also working with fire.
1: One of the most, I think, exciting parts about doing a show like this is when we are able to take listener phone calls. And you and I talked quite a bit here last hour. And Billy on the Wildcard Line in Glendale, California, says that he has a different version of the La Llorona story. Billy, welcome to Coast AM.
3: Hey, how you doing, my brother? How you doing? Hey, Wendy, sister, how you doing? How you doing? This is a version that I actually heard of the La Llorona story when I was 16 in 97. The version I heard is that La Llorona was actually either she was either a mestizo woman or a Mexica woman. She was actually married to a mestizo or Mexican man originally, but then her husband passed away. And so then she was left as a single mother, you know, after the Spanish and then the Catholics had taken over. She then fell madly in love with a white Spaniard Catholic man who wanted to use her for sex, but he never truly loved her. And so she thought that she could get him if maybe she didn't have her kids tagging along. So that's why she supposedly drowned her kids.
1: Well, that's terrifying as well. That's also equally as sad. But
3: I'm part Apache, and my people were known as the War Clan. And so I also do have some kind of, I don't know how to say, but when Wendy was saying that basically the bad answers and the Comanche were bad ancestors because they loved blood, I got to tell you, hey, the wars were fought back in those days for reasons, and that does not mean to make them bad.
2: Absolutely. Absolutely.
1: So did you have a question at all, Billy, or we just wanted to share the story?
3: Well, I wanted to get her thoughts on that version of the story.
1: Oh, okay. Wendy?
2: So I never heard that version of the story. I'm going to have to do some research, but it could be. It could be a possibility. It could be. Many males and females went through a lot of trauma through colonization, right? And it could be one of the many stories. It could be a story that maybe is not the Llorona story, but is one of the stories of the many people.
1: Well, so it makes
2: for
1: it,
2: sure it could be.
1: It makes it seem like a much older ghost then that's been, you know, around for hundreds of years instead of

0: the version that I was hearing from you, which seemed like it could have been in like the 60s that that happened. Or has that legend been around way before then?
1: Oh, it's been around for hundreds of years.
0: Oh, it has. Okay.
1: Yes.
0: Whew. All right. Well, that's kind of spooky. All right. Let's take a quick break and we'll come back and we'll dig in here a little bit with Wendy. When we come back, your ghost stories, your curse stories on Coast to Coast AM.
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0: Welcome back to Coast AM. I'm your host, Rich Bear. Our guest is Wendy Mata. Her book linked up at Coast to Coast AM. She is a healer. She's a fifth generation witch, and she is here to help us find ways to kind of cleanse things. And, you know, whatever you want to talk about, let's go to Joe in Monterey, California. Joe's on the wild card line. 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
6: Thank you for taking my call.
0: Of course.
6: I would like to know from your guest, when she traveled to Malaysia, did she run into anyone practicing martial arts, Vajra martial arts? And could she speak briefly the difference between high magic, which is a type of magic without ritual, and what she does as a Bruja Colandera?
0: Wendy?
1: I have been in Malaysia a couple of times, but I never experienced the martial arts of Malaysia. I actually didn't know that there was a type of martial arts. But Malaysia is a very magical place. It's very alive. I remember the trees being very alive and very talkative. So it's beautiful over there. The difference between high magic, which is very ceremonial, and the magic that we do in brujería and curanderismo is that brujería and curanderismo is much more similar to folk magic. We work with what we have in the moment that we need it. Some ceremonial and high magic, it's wonderful, but sometimes it requires long periods of ritual and long periods of preparation. And if you are a bruja or a curandera and you have somebody that you have to help in the spot, you work with the soil, you work with the land, you work with the pepper on the table, you work with whatever you have. So I think that's the difference. And because we have a very strong connection with the elements and with our ancestors, we also work with the spirits, but a little differently than if we were doing ceremonial magic.
0: What about dancing? You were saying that your grandmother taught you how to dance around water, and that's obviously, you know, a ritual in a bunch of different cultures. What is it about dancing that connects to the other side?
1: In the way that was done by my ancestors, the dancing brought the body into a state of trance. And this state of trance was generating a very specific frequency that was connected to the clouds and to the rain.
0: That's pretty cool. And I mean, because you see that in so many different cultures. So is it a similar thing to kind of get your body and mind in a zen spot so that the energy can flow through you? Is that the meaning of it?
1: Yes. And it's done with dance, it's done with trance, it's done with mantras, it's done with drumming, with dancing, with music, with chanting, with many different ways. But the purpose of it is to get the body into that frequency that connects to everything.
0: All right. I think we're going to have to do some heavy lifting here. I hope you're ready. This is going to be kind
1: okay.
0: of intense. All right. Let's go east of the Rockies line. And let me see if my friend Janet from Indiana is there. Janet, are you with me?
7: I am.
0: Okay. We're gonna go somewhere. I have never gone on this show before. But let's see if we can release you from something that seems pretty intense. Can you tell Wendy what's going on with you?
7: Yes. Thank you for taking my call. This is going to be tricky for me, but I'm concerned if I have an attachment, if I'm obsessed or cursed, because I have at night when I go to bed, and this has been going on for like 20 years, and nobody can seem to tell me or what to do. But I get this energy at the bottom of my feet, like it goes, feels like it's going in a circle. But then I get this very painful, and it's very painful, crawling up my legs, inside my legs. It makes my legs hurt really, really bad. And then, of course, it comes all the way up and causes sexual arousement in me. So I don't know what it is, and I've tried several things. I can't seem to figure out what to do, and it's awful.
1: Is this happening only when you are at home, or this happens anywhere you go?
7: Anywhere I go when I go to bed.
0: So are you requesting that she take away the foot pain but leave the sexual arousement? Is that what we're trying to do?
7: Oh, no, I want to get rid of all of it.
0: Okay.
7: No.
0: I mean, your choice.
7: No, all of it.
1: Have you told it no?
7: I'm sorry?
1: Have you told this spirit to go away?
7: Yes. Like yes. I prayed. I put garlic on me. I put the cross on me at night. I prayed to the archangels. I've done everything, and I still have this problem.
1: Okay. So what I will recommend is that under your bed, get a lot of railroad spikes. I will say probably from 4 to 8 railroad spikes and put them under your bed. Cleanse them with smoke, with water, with fire, whatever you want, and put them under the bed. And what you're going to do is what we call a grid. It's a protection grid. And when you're putting them under your bed, you are going to say with whatever words you want to say that feel right for you, that you're going to be activating them to protect you, to only allow in your energy field what feels right for you. What feels safe, what feels light, what feels happy, what feels joyful. And you are going to leave these railroad spikes under your bed. And you can probably also, what else I'm feeling? Some pepper, some red peppers, because red peppers are actually really good for cleansing. And you are going to do this trusting that you have the power and the ability to release any kind of spiritual attachments that you may have. Because what you are describing is possible, but it is also possible for you to use some tools like iron to get it out of your life.
0: When Janet's telling her story, Wendy, when she's talking about that circular pain, like as she's telling it, are you tapping in and feeling it? Because I think I was a little bit.
1: Yes, yes. It felt a little heavy. It felt a little heavy, but it also felt that there is almost like us already an expectation. So it's almost like you gave, it almost feels like you gave unconsciously the permission to happen.

0: the power to change it.
1: But what is it that's vexing her, that's in her space? Like, how does she know what to get rid of if she doesn't have a name or a thing? What do you think that is?
0: I don't think that we necessarily need to know what is attached to us or what is attacking us. What matters is that we get rid of it.
1: Well, that's true. And that's what you started on. You're like, go get railroad. Where do you go get railroad? You can't order those on Amazon, right?
0: You can.
1: Like, oh, you can?
0: You can order them in Amazon. You can go to a witchy shop. You can go next to all railroads
1: a witchy shop.
0: See if you can find. Yeah.
1: And I don't know any witches shops around here. Where do you find a witches shop? Janet, do you know where?
0: Everywhere.
1: Do you have a witches shop around you in Indiana, Janet?
2: I don't know, but I need to ask him, what am I supposed to do with the red pepper? Like a real red pepper or red pepper?
1: Flakes?
0: Yeah. I mean, if you don't have red, like dry red peppers, like the ones that you find in a Latino store, you can use pepper flakes. I will also suggest to you that you map your timeline and you go and see when did this started happening. What was actually happening in your life back then that it created a fracture between your energy and the space that it allowed the spirit to attach to you? I will suggest that you see what was happening, because this may be indicating that there is some healing to do at that time. It may be related to grief. That's what I'm feeling a little bit, but just go check. I don't know your life story. I've never met you before. But go back into your timeline and see where this originated, because I feel like it started in a specific moment in your life that may have been a little bit of a hard moment. So I recommend that you go back into that space.
1: Okay, I owe you an apology. I just looked on Google for witches shops around me. And there are quite a few. In the city of Phoenix, anyway, where I'm looking, there's one in Mesa. Now, they don't open till 10 a.m., so if you're looking for some, you know... But I'm clicking on the images. I don't see any railroad spikes. But anyway, I thought she's out of her mind saying that there's. But no, there's quite a few.
0: They're everywhere.
1: Man, that has never come up in my life, not once, until this very minute. So, Janet, do you think you have some tools to fight the power?
2: Absolutely. This is the best advice I've had. I even put salt around my bed. Before to try and do something. So I really appreciate what you're suggesting, Wendy, and I will try it. And I know I have the power to stop it, but evidently I don't believe it enough. So,
1: well, Janet, there is something very powerful, and I want you to stay on the line. I want to tell Wendy this too. There was a time, and you know, when Wendy brought up sleep paralysis, you heard me bring it up and describe it perfectly, because I used to suffer from that. In fact, for me, I was having a dream about a wolf with these ice cold eyes that would sit on my chest and basically talk about relatives that had passed away. And I had to tell them that they were passed away, or this wolf would drag them to hell. Those were my nightmares. And once you wake up from that, you can't get back to sleep. I went to a chiropractor that told me you should go see a shaman and see if we can, get rid of this cycle. And I remember she did it. She did some tuning fork stuff around me. And she said, put a glass of water by your bed. And in the morning, don't drink that water. Pour that water out. That's where you're going to capture these bad dreams that are entering you and that are staying with you. And I thought, there's no way a glass of water can be that powerful, Janet. And guess what? They stopped immediately. And I still, to this day, keep a glass of water by my bed. And in the morning when I wake up, I dump it in the toilet and flush the toilet. And I don't think I've had one of those nightmares in 20 years. So that thing that you're feeling, maybe the railroad spikes are giving you permission to take your power back. Wendy, your thoughts?
0: So it's called the principle of transference. When there's an energetic being that is around us, we give it a vessel. So in this case, the water is the vessel for your case. This is actually what the curandero did to me when I was going through La Llorona susto. They told me to put the water near my bed.
1: Oh, so you've heard that before. I'm not the first one.
0: No. It's actually some about it in my book. The iron, the railroad spikes are going to do the same. They're going to do the absorption. So the next thing will be, what are you going to do with them after you get rid of it? Right?
1: Really good question. Yes. What?

0: As you do.
1: So after you get rid of it, because you will, you have to believe 100% that you have the power. When you do that, you're going to take them and you're going to make a hole in the ground as far away as possible from home. And then you're going to stick them on the ground, and then you're going to put soil on the top of it, and then you're going to forget about it. And then when you come home, you're going to put another grid. You can use crystals, you can use water, you can use something else, because this one doesn't have to be as strong, just to remind you that you have a protection running at all times.
0: Janet, are you in a relationship of any kind?
2: No.
0: Well, that's going to be a lot easier to do because I think that'd be hard to explain to like a new boyfriend why we've got railroad spikes underneath the
2: You are absolutely right. So,
0: hey, I know this seems a little
1: maybe the
0: weird.
1: boyfriend will be into it. You never know.
0: Yeah, it's like, what are our weekend plans? Well, we got to go to a witch's shop, pick up some anti-curse railroad spikes, and we need some red peppers. But I think this could be good. And Janet, I want to get your number so we can check back in with you and see if this helps you.
2: Okay, I will. You want it right now or?
0: Oh, no, not on the radio. We'll put you on hold and we'll grab it. We don't need the whole coast community checking in on you there. But I think that what Wendy says, it felt like already you seem like you're a little bit released from that impending doom of going to sleep tonight. There's probably a reason you were up this late, be my
2: Yes.
0: guess.
2: Yes.
0: Yeah. We want to talk to West of the Rockies. I wonder if we have, no, we don't have time for Maria. Okay. What we'll do is we'll come back and take your call. So if you're online and you have, something that you feel like is an energy that is sticking to you and you can't shake, well, Wendy's going to tell you, if you don't want that energy anymore, how to send that packing for good. Very intriguing show tonight. This is Coast to Coast AM. We'll be right back.

0: from the WMAY newsroom, I'm Mike Widmacher. Candidate for Lieutenant Governor Aaron Del Mar seems to have stepped in it again. At a recent town hall forum in McHenry County, Del Mar was heard calling George Floyd, quote, one of the grossest human beings ever. The comment was part of Del Mar's larger answer about Governor J.B. Pritzker's COVID restrictions back in 2020. When asked by Fox Chicago political reporter and editor Brandon Pope about what he would say to black Illinoisans who were offended by his comments, Del Mar shifted the discussion to public safety and said he would work to address violence in communities across the state. Even though Election Day isn't until November 3rd, early voting in Illinois begins on Thursday, September 24th. That day is also the same day that the initial run of mail-in ballots will be sent out. Early voting in Sangamon County is at the Election Authority on 9th Street at the County Building on the first floor. A Springfield woman accused of hiding the death of her neighbor has been arrested after failing to appear in court. Sangamon County court records indicate 60-year-old Gina English Wheat was ordered on Monday to serve 15 days in jail. Police said English Wheat was the next-door neighbor and caretaker of 86-year-old Lily Prindle. During a welfare check in November 2025, police found Prindle had been dead for an extended time. Investigators said Prindle continued to receive Social Security and pension benefits, of which English Wheat allegedly took $130,000. English Wheat is in the Sangamon County Jail. Her next court appearance is scheduled for September 28th. For more news, visit WMAY.com.
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3: 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Catch is made. Nate Sweeney at the goal line with the defensive back draped all over him, and it's a touchdown for the Rockets. What a catch by Nate Sweeney, the senior.
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4: Here's your updated News Channel 20 Storm Team forecast. Lulls of a low around 72 overnight under partly cloudy skies. Southeast winds 5 to 10 miles per hour. High temperatures reach up to 93. Saturday, more clouds than sun. Lulls around 71. Saturday night, slight chance of thunderstorms. I'm meteorologist Laura Lockwood on 97.7 and 970 WMAY Springfield's News and Talk. 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
8: 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Alexi Janulius is running for re-election and mayor of Chicago at the same time. Is it too much to ask to run for just one job at a time?
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1: We are blessed with having a fifth-generation healing witch in Wendy Matta tonight. Her book is out. It is linked up at Coast to Coast AM. And earlier tonight, we were talking about the ghost story of La Llorona in all of its many forms. I'm going to go to the wild card line and talk to Jerry in Hemet, California, who has yet another version that has made its way through. Now, Wendy was saying the story's been around for a couple of hundred years. Jerry, what say you?
2: Hi, Rich.
1: Hey.
2: This story was told to me by my girlfriend back in 1992. She lived in Michoacan, and when she was about 10 or 11, her father died, and she felt that her young mother took up with a boyfriend too soon after the father's death, and the little girl, Berta, was upset about that. The father had been 30 years older than his wife. But late one evening, Berta was standing in the front door of the house, and her mother wanted to go to her bedroom and go to bed. The mother was in her bedroom, and she was yelling at Berta, "Go to bed! Go to your bed!" And Berta just stayed there in the front door looking out at the night. And from out of that night, from out of the darkness, she heard a spectral voice calling, "Mi hijos, mi hijos." And Berta said, instantly, she was in the bedroom.
1: Mm.
2: Her 11-year-old son was translating this to me because she didn't speak much English. So I said, "Well, sure she got there fast. She was running. She was pretty scared." And he says, no. She was in the doorway, and then instantly she was in the bedroom where her mother wanted her to be. And that's the story.
1: Have you heard that one, Wendy?
3: No. So did she manifest, she went from one place to another physically, instantly? Is that what happened?
2: Instantly, yeah. That's what they told me. And I...
3: La Llorona was desperate that they weren't listening to the mother, and she helped.
2: The mother wanted the daughter to go to the bedroom, and whether Llorona made it happen or not, I don't know, but that's the way they told it.
1: You haven't heard about that kind of thing before, but that's pretty wild. Thank you, Jerry. When we come back, we're going to take a quick break here, and I want to talk to Maria. Let me make sure she's still there. West of the Rockies, Maria is feeling a very heavy energy when she walks into a specific room. Is that right, Maria? Oh, she's gone. Oh, my gosh. Okay. Well, she'll be feeling that heavy energy for a little bit longer, I suppose. Okay, let's take a quick break and more of our calls with Wendy Matta when we come back on Coast to Coast AM.
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1: Welcome back to Coast AM. I'm your host, Rich Barrow. Wendy is our guest tonight, and she is a fifth-generation healing witch, Deha, on the wild card line from McAllen, Texas. Deha, welcome to Coast AM. What's going on?
8: Hi, I'm right here on the border, actually. I'm 5 miles from Reynosa. my question was, I'm trying to figure out whether or not I've been cursed by my wife. I've been married 35 years, and it's been pretty shaky, and it's not getting any better. And she's taken me to curanderas, like in Durango and places like that, and the lady would tell me, well, something's wrong. You've got some kind of powerful bad thing over you, and she would like give me a coin or something and charge me $50. She said, you got to keep the coin with you all the time. But anyway, I guess the main question is, am I you perceive a curse on me right now from my wife or from somebody else? I'm 76 years old now, so I'm trying to make life, you know, as reasonable as possible in my final years here.
3: Why do you believe you have a curse? Like, what's happening in your life that you think is a curse?
8: The wife is very rough on our animals, and she's always negative. She's got problems physically, but...
1: Well, she might be the one that has a curse, not you.
8: She probably does. I know that she was from Mexico, and she saw her father murdered, and she's got severe diabetes that she didn't have before she met me. I don't know. I think coming to America kind of ruins you because of diet here. That's just my guess. But
3: if she witnessed a murder, she may actually have a fragmentation on her soul. So she may be actually going through a lot of trauma in her body and her energy field, which may be affecting you. So actually, my recommendation, depending on how your relationship is with her, if you feel comfortable to ask her to go to a healer to do some susto, because it, like, the energy feels a little static, like kind of like jumpy in a way. And when we are with somebody that is not stable energetically, that affects us. So especially like if you're mentioning that she's not treating animals well, that may be because she is suffering from susto. And, you know,
1: what
3: like
1: does
3: the way
1: susto
3: that,
1: mean?
3: So susto is when you go through something so scary or strong.
1: Traumatic.
3: Traumatic, that a piece of your soul leaves your body. So you
1: where
3: have
1: does it
3: to
1: go?
3: Call, it can go to the, well, depends on the belief, right? Like some people believe many different things. What I believe, which may be different than other people believes, is that it goes to the underworld. So the place where the dead people are, It can go to our past, to our present, to our future, or just around us. And we have to call it back and bring it back. So it could be that your wife, it's experiencing soul fragmentation. Does that make sense to you?
8: Yeah, it does. But normally she takes me to the brew hall. Actually, we have one here in McAllen. His name is Paul. He probably knows you. Anyway, yeah.
1: Not to get too far outside of the range of what we're talking about tonight, but what about, instead of a coin, what about some marriage counseling? Have you done that?
8: She won't do that. She doesn't do compromise. She doesn't compromise.
1: Yeah, that's a challenge for you for sure.
3: Yeah.
1: All right, Deha. Well, we're praying for you. Hopefully, what Wendy's saying is able to connect with you a little bit there. Good luck. Let's go to the wild card line. Let's talk to Kim in New Jersey. Hey, Kim, welcome to Coast AM. You're on with Wendy Mata.
9: Hi, how are y'all doing?
1: Excellent.
9: Awesome. Well, thank you for taking my call. Here is my thing. I have my entire life felt weird connections with places, people. It's just all over the board. I have, for instances, gone into the Grove Park Inn when I was a little child, probably like 12 years old, looked at my mom and said, somebody died here. And then I found out that the pink lady had killed herself right where I was standing. I've gone to places like the hotel in Estes Park, where I can just feel the energy somehow of where people have died. I also have dreams of people that I know, and it'll be weird dreams, like maybe wrapped in saran wrap, or I'll dream about like kayaks, and then I tell them, and I realize that it's almost like premonitions of something bad about to happen, or something has happened that they haven't told me about. My grandmother supposedly used to do kind of similar things. My aunts have done similar things, and one of the weirdest experiences was I recently went to Ireland on a trip, and I was in Kilkenny in the very beginning, and they have a famous witch there who was murdered, and the tour guide, when I walked up, kind of freaked out a bit because I looked just like her, and I'm walking, like I was walking through one of the graveyards there and was hearing a bell, and I feel these senses, and I don't know. I've never been able to explain them. I've seen like black shadows run across the roads, and I'll take pictures. I've actually seen silhouettes of ghosts that don't, like, they're below the level, because I've been told that ghosts don't have one level. And I'm not sure what exactly it is that I've got. I don't know how to expand on it.
1: Okay, hang on a second, Kim. Let Wendy jump in here. You've said a lot of things. Let's
9: I know. Sorry, I've got a lot.
1: That's okay. Let Wendy catch up to you here. Go ahead, Wendy.
3: So it sounds to me that you have the gift of seeing, right? Like we have, in Spanish, they're called dones, which is the gifts that we have. It sounds to me that you have the don of, or the gift of seeing. And what this means is you have the capacity of reading the energetic imprints of deaths, yes, from people that pass out, that pass away, but also you have the ability to read other types of energy. My recommendation to you, so this is a really beautiful gift. So I want to invite you to not feel fear about it, to not feel rejection about it, and to see it, instead of seeing it like something negative, and you didn't say that you do that, but instead of seeing it like something negative, see it like a gift. And I highly recommend you that you study mediumship. And this is the art of talking to dead people. I highly recommend you that you that you find a good school, a good teacher, and that you practice your mediumship skills, because it may be that you have this gift so that you can help other people either cross over or close whatever situations they had in life. You may be able to like help them with loose ends. And also you can help the living relatives feel better and deal with their grief. Like I have this very strong inclination on telling you that. So I don't know if you have done this before, but that will be my recommendation for you.
9: I have not. Like, I was brought up in a Christian family, and so this would be, like, the furthest thing from my mind to do. But it's just, I feel like you're saying, like, I'm not ashamed of it, and I tell people I just don't. I had no idea how to nurture it. I had no idea. So...
3: There's several trainings. Sure. Yeah, there's several trainings. And you know, like I invite you to see it, maybe if there's a Christian upbringing, I invite you to see it as a gift of prophecy, because this is part of Christianity, right? There's also a school in UK that specializes in mediumship, and that it's based on it's spiritismo. So they are like, they believe in Jesus, they believe in God. And they believe that people that passes goes to heaven. So that may be a place that you may feel comfortable with. That you don't necessarily have to be a witch or a curandera or a shaman to embrace the gifts that you have.
1: Mm. Yeah, Kim, that might be where you're going with this whole thing. Seems like it.
9: Definitely.
1: Seems like somebody's trying to give you a message. What do you, when Wendy, when you hear she's hearing a bell in a graveyard that's not there, what does that mean to you? Anything?
3: So energetically speaking, the sound of a bell can stay kind of like stuck in the timeline, right? Like that bell could have happened 10 years ago, 10 days ago, 100 years ago, and the sound stays stuck in there. And because she has the ability to see and hear, she may have caught the energetic imprint of that bell.
1: How do you keep stuff from following you home? Have you ever had anything, Wendy, or after a session or an experience, something follow you home?
3: Oh, yes. I have really strong protections in my home. I have a lot of grids. I talk to the trees. I talk to the land. I talk to the spirits that live in the area.
1: You got any railroad ties? I hope you do.
3: Yes, I do a lot of them. I ask them to help me filter what comes inside of my home.
1: What do you tell a client after you're done with them? Like, hey, something may follow you. What do you tell them to protect themselves?
3: I always tell them to protect their belly button. In my tradition, the belly button is the center of our energy. It's one of the spaces that came open when we came to the world. So you can do this by tying a red belt around of your belly button, by putting a crystal on your belly button, and by putting some sugar around the belly button, or some salt, or some honey, or some blessed water, agua bendita, if people believes in it. And this is kind of like stopping the entrance of the spirits. There's also something called cord cutting. So when there is a spirit that is attached to you, you do a ritual where you're cutting the connection between you and those spirits so that they can no longer follow you.
1: I can't believe we've been on the phone for almost 2 hours and you haven't told us that we need to protect our belly buttons. You have buried the headline. Don't you think? That's a watch your belly button, Kim. That's the big thing. Watch it. you talked about sustos. I wanted to ask you about that. But have you ever had anything that, at this point, you've been doing this, your fifth generation, have you done anything as an adult that's like scared you and been like, oh my God, this is powerful?
3: Yes. So I used to have a healing center in DC, which is why I was seeing a lot of people that work for the government. And I remember I was going to see the one that was the boyfriend of one of my clients. And she insisted and insisted and insisted that I saw this boyfriend. And I remember something telling me that I shouldn't do it, but because my client kept insisting, I say yes. And I remember being on the building. I was on the 9th floor. That was where my healing center was. And I remember being on the 9th floor in my office where I was going to do the energy healing to this person. And I remember feeling my entire body, like my entire body going cold and my entire body shivering and my entire body telling me, run away. So, but this is the person, like this person, like it was, I don't know what he was. I honestly, I don't know, but I believe he was a serial killer. I'm not sure. But I think he was like entering the building, and I felt how this person was coming closer and closer and closer and closer. And when he got to the office, when he got to the room, when he was supposed to have the healing session, I had to tell him that I was not feeling okay and that I had to go.
1: You didn't tell him you thought he was a serial killer. You just said, I'm not feeling good. I need to leave. So he didn't get the sesh.
3: Right.
1: It was too dark. So, well, that makes sense.
3: It was too dark.
1: Well, then, let me ask you this, too. Is there a curse that is so deep that it can't be broken?
3: I think everything can be shifted, but you have to put the work on it.
1: So there can be something that will hold on.
3: There can be something that hold on, but if you are really willing to do the work, usually the curses that are really deep and that are family curses, they come from an ancestor that was a terrible human being. And that terrible human being did a lot of damage. So if
1: and they're probably not wanting to go to the other side because they know they're going to a bad side of the other side.
3: Right. So we have to repair. We have to repair whatever that ancestor did in order to break the curses.
1: Is there a time of day or night where the spirit world is particularly popping?
3: I think the spirit world is open all the time, but we feel it more at night because this is when our senses are not overloaded with the day-to-day. Like people usually see it 2, 3, 4 a.m. in the morning, but this is because the world is quiet. That's why we hear it. But in reality, spirits are talking to us all the time.
1: My wife and I are out looking at houses, and I was thinking I should have you check them out to make sure they're not haunted. And my question is, if it's a relatively new house, are your chances of a ghost lower?
3: The chances of the ghost are lower, but doesn't necessarily mean that it cannot be haunted, because you have to talk to the land and leave offerings to the land to become friends with the land so that she's okay with you living there.
1: So we're about to kick off a little something we call open lines, where people call in about anything. But I'm wondering if, will you hang out with me for one more break so we can take care of a few people that want to ask you about energy? Would that be okay?
3: Yes.
1: Okay,
3: yeah,
1: so if you're on the line, stay here. If you're still calling to try to get in for open lines, I want to talk about a bunch of stuff. I want to talk about ghosts. First of all, I want to hear your ghost story. If you've never, ever told anybody your ghost story, I want to hear about it. I want to hear about your family curses. There's a new Pentagon report. There's new UFO videos. I want to know if you've seen them, what you think about them. But it is open lines. We got 2 hours to hang with us in one more break with Wendy Mata. We're coming right back on Coast to Coast AM.

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6: ABC News, I'm Dave Packer. Here's the way it sounded outside the Kennedy Center Friday night. Hundreds of people gathering, some singing, as you can hear, in opposition to President Trump's takeover of the memorial and his threat to demolish it. They formed a human chain. President Trump saying Friday that he has a deal with Denmark to bolster the U.S. military presence in Greenland. Danish Prime Minister says the deal will be signed next week. Pain at the pump. The price for a gallon of regular gas, $4.47, according to Gas Buddy. Diesel prices averaging $6.44 a gallon. The price is taking a toll on truck drivers like Sonny Kishore, who lives and works in the South Bend, Indiana area.
7: It affects a lot. I had to find a job and do this because this is my passion, driving, but also being paid and to match up with the cost of living these days is very difficult.
6: Warren Buffett stepping down as chairman of Berkshire Hathaway. Buffett stepped down as CEO of the company late last year. Son Howard will succeed him as chairman. This is ABC News. Florida confirms a dengue fever death. The state is experiencing one of its worst surges in dengue in decades. Meta is facing a lawsuit by more than 70 people who say their intimate moments were recorded by smart glasses.
8: Among those suing are some users in California who say it caught them undressing, going to the bathroom, having sex, entering passwords. One guy who put his glasses on the bathroom counter says it unknowingly recorded him. Meta markets the glasses as a way to hear audio, take calls, capture video without having to whip out a smartphone. It intends to fight these allegations. Wayne Cabot, ABC News.
6: Mississippi will assume the state's largest law enforcement presence for a college football game ever this weekend when Ole Miss hosts LSU. It's not just one of the longest college football rivalries. LSU coach Lane Kiffin left Ole Miss last year before the Rebels entered the playoffs. Dave Packer, ABC News.
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11: From the WMAY newsroom, I'm Mike Windmacher. Despite Chicago Bears president Kevin Warren stating that Hammond, Indiana was now the team's sole focus when it comes to a new stadium, emails obtained by Capital News Illinois tell a different story. In those emails, it was found that Deputy Governor Andy Menar had a video call in August with Karen Murphy, the Bears executive vice president of stadium development and chief operating officer. Also on that call was Bears minority owner and board member Pat Ryan. The Bears declined to comment, and neither the organization or Pritzker's office divulged what was discussed in the meeting. AspMe Council 31 filed a lawsuit this week in Union County, alleging the state has violated three state laws with its plans to significantly downsize the Shoat Mental Health and Development Center and lay off roughly half its 500 workers. The lawsuit comes on the heels of a lawsuit filed by a Shoat guardian, along with the state's attorney and sheriff in Union County, that raises wide-ranging concerns about public safety and access to psychiatric treatment in Southern Illinois, and alleges violations of various state and federal law, including the Americans with Disabilities Act. For more news, visit WMAY.com.
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13: Here's your updated News Channel 20 Storm Team forecast. Lulls of aloft are on 72 overnight under partly cloudy skies. Southeast winds 5 to 10 miles per hour. High temperatures reach up to 93. Saturday, more clouds than sun. Lulls are on 71. Saturday night, slight chance of thunderstorms. A meteorologist, Laura Lockwood, on 97.7 and 970 WMAY, Springfield's News and Talk. 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
1: Thank you to the great George Norrie and to the great Tom Danheiser for asking me to fill in Friday night and trusting me with open lines. I mean, they've been telling me forever that this is kind of like the place where this is the zone where the listeners get to take over. And I love that. Wendy is still on with us because we had a couple of people who really wanted to talk to her. It was really important. So Wendy Mata is on with us. Once again, her book linked up at Coast to Coast AM, Fifth Generation, and we are totally going to get into all of the open lines. We're going to talk about UFO stuff. We're going to talk about ghost stuff, whatever you want. Let's go, though, right now to Mike in San Diego, first-time caller line. Mike, welcome to Coast AM. What's going on with you?
2: Yeah, thanks for having me. Thanks for taking my call. So, I recently, well, need a little bit of a backstory. I've had a little bit of experiences kind of growing up, you know, and I never really had anybody to talk to who could relate. I've experienced spontaneous combustion in my hands. I've seen things before they happen, like flashes. I felt other people's pain, like literally I felt it. And I had a lot of dreams and things that would like eventually that were coming true. And this was like kind of at random, but I mean, as later in life go on, these things kind of look a little bit more intense. And so I started exploring it. And I met a gentleman who was into Santeria. Anyway, coming from a Catholic background, I think, it kind of was confusing to me because I had like learning how to channel, speaking with spirits. And I got really caught up in all that. And I had to kind of put it aside to kind of get my wits together. And anyway, later in life, I start dating this girl. And things were really bizarre things were happening. And she was just calling me crazy and, you know, kind of making fun of me. And I thought, well, maybe something's wrong with me. Mind you, it was so... Some of the things that were happening were so crazy that I didn't even think about it at the time, but it was gaslighting, you know, over and over. And there was just so many things that kept happening, that these coincidences. And, there's no way around it, you know. Like, she was doing something, and I kept putting it into really bad situations. And so story goes on. And so I'm coming to find out, it's like, not just with this girl, it's also with a neighbor. And I was kind of confined in with, like, what seemed to be a group of these actors, kind of like, you know, these people, you know, real people following me around, seeing and doing things. And I'd actually feel it. I'd get twitches in my body. So I'm at a point right now where, you know, I've had my, not only that, but I've had my bank accounts all hacked, social media hacked. I can't talk to many of my friends. They think I'm kind of crazy. And at that point, you know, where do you go? You know what I mean? So I kind of just been kind of keeping it through to myself and trying to work through all this. And it's just pretty difficult. I just don't know where to turn to, you know. Part of me seems like it's prayer. I'm also getting a lot of things coming in from, you know, my mother and from other, you know, other sources, you know, both living and that have passed. But I'm in a major conflict there. So I'd like to think, I guess my question is, which direction should I head? What do I need to focus on? And, you know, obviously it's affected a lot of areas of my life, and I just want to move on, but I don't feel like I can move on at this point because it's not something I can just forget, you know?
1: Wendy?
3: So, the first thing that is coming to me when you are talking, thank you for sharing what you're sharing. The first thing that is coming to me while you're talking, and please tell me if this doesn't make any sense to you, but what I am sensing, it's that you may be attracting teachers, right? Teachers that are going to take you into the journey of going back into accepting your gifts. basically what happens when you have donés and you are rejecting them, you are also rejecting a part of yourself. You're also rejecting a part of your lineage, and you're also rejecting a part of your soul. And everything around you is going to manifest a little off until you start the journey of accepting it again. And it doesn't have to be witchy. You mentioned that you are Catholic, that you were raised Catholic. I was raised Catholic too, although I don't consider myself Catholic anymore, but I was raised Catholic. And a lot of it, you can maybe give an interpretation to it, like is the Holy Ghost. Instead of giving it a witchy interpretation, you could do that. I will recommend that you accept who you are. Because the moment that you accept who you are, the moment that you accept that you have these powers, the moment that you accept that you have the ability to see things in a different way and sense things in a different way, your life is going to change. So that will be my recommendation to you. I also will recommend that you find ways of protecting your energy so that you don't feel the pain of other people. It is good to empathize, and it is good to sense what is happening to other people.
1: But what's the first step for that that he can do? How can he begin to protect himself if he's been a boundaryless protector before? How can he start to do that? What's the first step for him?
3: That's a great question. So my recommendation for you will be that at the end of the day, you say that you only carry the energies that belong to you. And then when you go around through your life, you are also walking around and feeling people. You say, I see your pain. You can say it to yourself. You don't have to tell them. I see your pain, but I recognize that it's not mine. I witness your pain. I create space for your pain, but this is not for me to carry.
1: Mike, do you believe that you're a powerful person?
2: No, I am told that I've been given a gift, and, I need to do my purpose in life.
1: Yeah, don't let people walk on you, brother. You can shoot fire through your fingers. You got power.
2: Yeah, it's not like I could do that on command. I mean, I was kind of freaking out, man. I felt like I could evaporate.
1: See, already I can hear you denying your power, but still, the point was that you're a powerful being. You're just as powerful as the people that are trying to manipulate you or soul suck that energy you have. They're hanging around you because you have something that they want to take a bite out of. So don't let them do that. Have your boundaries. Just like you wouldn't, you wouldn't hang around people that you don't like. Don't let people jump in on that beautiful energy that you have. That's a gift. That's your gift.
2: I thank you. Thank you. I think I hung around a little longer because of some of the things that I was seeing on that end, like astral projection, shape-shifting, a lot of these things that I was experiencing. I've never seen that kind of like before, you know, and I'm getting it clear, you know? And so it was intriguing, but I knew some of it, you know, I kept thinking, like she was saying, you know, there's a silver lining here. Maybe, you know, it's not, you know, like it's not bad. You know, I have a pretty open mind. And, but it seemed like some of the times it just seems like something was going against me, but there's still a lot of bad things happening to me. And I could get that the energy of me fighting something, it could come back to me. I get that. So that could also be the case. So I'm just really trying to put things together, and it's like a lot of trauma too, you know, with all this. So I guess trying to find my way in all this is going to be extremely important to not only moving forward, but also, you know, figuring out who I am, I guess.
1: Well, I see
3: another thing that is going to be, sorry. Okay.
1: No, you go ahead.
3: Another thing that I feel like is going to be, so there's two things that I am feeling. I am feeling a lot of contraction in your voice and in your throat. I want to recommend you that you do some screaming, not right now, but that you go and release a lot of the condensation that you have in your throat, because this will manifest potentially a sickness in the future. So I want to recommend you that you release whatever you're carrying in your voice. And this is likely, number one, the experiences that you're having with people that you're keeping, that you're not saying anything about it. And also the fact that you're shutting down your magical voice, the fact that you're shutting down your powers. That is first. And the second is going to be very helpful to learn to recognize that there are many people in the world that are so powerful. You're not alone in this journey. There's several people that talk to spirits, that can feel things, that can feel pain, that can see things, that can move things. So find your people, because when you find your community, you will not feel alone, and you will embrace your gifts in a much more natural way.
2: That makes sense. Yeah. the actions around me, or did deny it and act like it's not going on. But I know, I see what's going on. I know what they're doing, right? But, you know, like we're talking, they're like, I don't know what you're talking about. You know, I don't, you know, it's, so that's kind of like, to me, you know, it's like, okay, whatever. And I know that they're saying that, but I know different, you know what I mean? I know better. So, yeah, that's a bit where I'm kind of just confused with who they are. And
1: no, you're not. You already identified them. Identified them. Just quit. Let them, you know, stealing your battery. Mike, you're on the first time caller line, but I hope you're not on a last time caller line. Hope to hear from you again. Keep it up. Get that energy up. And Wendy Mata has been our guest, hung out with us for an extra break here, and her book linked up at Coast to Coast AM. And it's a great book, great color, great cover, great insight. And you are on our first time guest list, but I hope that you will come. Will you come back and join me again sometime?
3: Oh, I would love that. Thank you so much.
1: Did you have a good time on the show? Did you feel like we helped some people and got some good information out there?
3: Yes, this was a lot of fun, and I hope that I can help more people in the future.
1: Do you think there's anything we missed that you wanted to talk about? Because now is the time to stick that in there. I mean, like, if there's any other protect your belly button type wisdom that we need to hear, now is the time.
3: Don't do silly things in Halloween, because the bills will open, and you guys are going to be much more sensitive. So if you decide to go to haunted houses, that's okay, but at least protect yourself.
1: Ouija boards?
3: You know, I've never used one.
1: Yeah, but don't you think that's kind of like just leaving your front door open and whatever comes through, comes through?
3: Yes, it is. And leaving your front door open and the back door and all the doors. So be
1: all
3: careful
1: the doors.
3: While you're calling. Yeah, be careful while you're calling in, and have really strong boundaries. Don't do silly things if you're not ready for the consequences.
1: Listen, if you're listening to Coast to Coast right now, you've just heard a fifth generation witch tell you, don't get too cute on Halloween thinking you're going to go to some haunted site or, you know, play with something that talks to spirits, and don't think there's going to be ramifications, because that is real stuff. Demons are real. Yes.
3: Yes. Yes.
1: Yeah. I mean, angels are real. Demons are real. So be careful out there. Thank you so much, Wendy. What a pleasure to have you. We're coming right back with Open Lines on Coast to Coast AM.
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6: So I had an appointment with the surgeon, and he was told me what all he was going to do, and it was just absolutely horrendous. I came home, I started on carnivora, and I called and canceled my surgery. And she said, are you going someplace else? I said, no, I'm taking care of it myself. She said, okay. And my problem on my skin went away.

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1: Welcome back to Coast AM. It is Open Lines. I am your host, Rich Barra. And let's go to the west of the Rockies line and let's talk to Paula. Paula in Tacoma, Washington. While I am not a fifth generation, which I did go to St. Louis Community College at Merrimack in St. Louis, so I feel like I can help you with your energy situation if you still care to share.
2: I do care to share. I had, I'll make a long story short, I had my goddaughter live with me for about a year with her family and her entourage of dogs and cats, and I went to the hospital for a week, and I came home, and she had vacated my entire house. She took everything. She took all my grandmother's furniture. She took my furniture. She took my baby clothes. Like, my house was completely vacant, and I was so shocked and numb. I didn't call the police. I just am frozen, and I wake up sometimes in the middle of the night crying for the stuff that I lost, the stuff that I had. And then my spirits will come in and they'll say, it's just stuff. It was just stuff. But I just don't know. I'm stuck in limbo about letting this go and the hurt that happened. And I'm just not sure what to do.
1: Wow. So you cleaned out your house? And what is the reason for
2: cleaning?
1: When you say, where's my stuff, what do they say?
2: Yes. Like, well, she won't return my phone calls or nothing. So there was no communication. And I was so sick with a heart ailment that I just didn't have the energy to put into even calling the police. But I'm just still really devastated about what Stacy did to me. And I can't. I'm just stuck and I'm paralyzed, and it's very sad. And I do try to believe that it was just stuff. It's just stuff, but it wasn't just stuff. It was my grandmother's stuff and my great grandmother's stuff, and she even took the sheets off my bed. I mean, what was the purpose of that? So stupid,
1: well,
2: right?
1: What do you have in your house now? Did you like buy new furniture?
2: I have my bed. And a couple dressers that my clothes were in, but she took my armoire, she took my couches, and the couches still had plastic on them, like they were brand new. I hadn't even sat on them. And I'm like, it's just devastating, and everybody's like, why didn't you call the police? And I'm just like, because I was just so frozen in pain, and I'm stuck. So,
1: can I give you some advice just from a practical radio host thing?
2: I
1: think to get unstuck, you have to make one first move. And maybe the police aren't going to do anything, but it wouldn't hurt to start, you know, doing that thing where you stand up to people who are treating you poorly. And because you don't want to feel helpless and you don't want to feel like a victim, because you're not.
2: Yes.
1: You survived a heart condition in a hospital. You're kind of a bad girl. Let's go. You're a fighter, right? So, like, take the first step. You know, if she's not returning your calls, do you have their address? And just say, look, here are my receipts for the furniture that I bought. Here's who took it. I don't know what they're doing. They're not returning my call. And just start somewhere.
2: Yeah, I'm kind of frozen with that. But
1: make that first move. Like, saying you're paralyzed, you know, is a little bit of an excuse that you're hiding from something that's a confrontation.
2: Yeah.
1: So once you make that first move and be businesslike about it and go, hey, look, that belongs here. It wasn't theirs to take. They took it. I know who took it. Start with the police. Why not?
2: Yeah.
1: See where it goes.
2: Just see where it goes. And because I want to let it go. It's so stressful.
1: That's probably what they're counting on. They're counting on you being weak. Surprise them.
2: Okay.
1: Show them that you're not.
2: Really? That's great. And I want to make a comment. It was a really great host, and I really do believe there was a man that helped me do all the land healing with my family for generations, but his name was Guy Hockett, and he's since passed on. But he would go around to all these problems of houses and peoples and buildings and businesses, and he would

0: look at the land clearing that was underneath them, and he found the cause that was happening to whatever was in those structures. And one of them was the computers weren't working at this building, and people were, like, really getting sick and being in the hospital, like, deathly ill. And he did this land clearing and found out this building at the college down the street was built on top of the burial ground.
1: Of course. That's usually the bad news is it's on an Indian burial ground. That's, we learned that from watching Poltergeist.
0: I mean, it's freaky, but it really happens in real life. So your guest host was right on, and I can't wait to buy your book.
1: Yeah, it's worth doing it now. When we get off the phone, I mean, you probably want to get some sleep on your new bed.
0: No, that's okay.
1: But tomorrow, you're going to make that move? You got to promise me that you're not going to be a victim.
0: Yeah.
1: They're counting on you to be weak. Don't be weak.
0: Okay, I'm going to make a move.
1: Because you're not. You sound like you're tough to me. You sound like a tough cookie to me.
0: I am tough, and I've even taught codependency classes, and then I can't do it for myself.
1: Well, yeah, I mean, that's usually how that works. The nicest people. You sound like a delight. Good luck to you. And send us a note here on Coast and let us know you you got your grandmother's stuff and your stuff back. More open lines. I see you over there. I see you on the line. If you're trying to call and it's busy, just keep calling because we've got some lines opening up right now. And if you're on hold, I'll get to you next when we come back on Coast to Coast AM.

0: the WMAY newsroom. I'm Mike Widmacher. Candidate for Lieutenant Governor Aaron Del Mar seems to have stepped in it again. At a recent town hall forum in McHenry County, Del Mar was heard calling George Floyd, quote, one of the grossest human beings ever. The comment was part of Del Mar's larger answer about Governor J.B. Pritzker's COVID restrictions back in 2020. When asked by Fox Chicago political reporter and editor Brandon Pope about what he would say to black Illinoisans who were offended by his comments, Del Mar shifted the discussion to public safety and said he would work to address violence in communities across the state. Even though Election Day isn't until November 3rd, early voting in Illinois begins on Thursday, September 24th. That day is also the same day that the initial run of mail-in ballots will be sent out. Early voting in Sangamon County is at the Election Authority on 9th Street at the County Building on the first floor. A Springfield woman accused of hiding the death of her neighbor has been arrested after failing to appear in court. Sangamon County court records indicate 60-year-old Gina English Wheat was ordered on Monday to serve 15 days in jail. Police said English Wheat was the next-door neighbor and caretaker of 86-year-old Lily Prindle. During a welfare check in November 2025, police found Prindle had been dead for an extended time. Investigators said Prindle continued to receive Social Security and pension benefits, of which English Wheat allegedly took $130,000. English Wheat is in the Sangamon County Jail. Her next court appearance is scheduled for September 28th. For more news, visit WMAY.com.
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3: Here's your updated News Channel 20 Storm Team forecast. Lulls of a low for on 72, overnight under partly cloudy skies, southeast winds 5 to 10 miles per hour. High temperatures reach up to 93, Saturday more clouds than sun. Lulls around 71, Saturday night, slight chance of thunderstorms. I'm meteorologist Laura Lockwood on 97.7 and 970 WMAY, Springfield's News and Talk. 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
1: Well, we've been talking about curses, spirits, the dead, La Llorona, things that follow us home, things that go bump in the night. Now it's your turn. This is Open Lines. But I want to hear stories that you don't normally tell other people, and you believe maybe somebody put a curse on you. I want to hear about it. Maybe you saw someone standing in your house who couldn't possibly have been there. I want to hear about that. Maybe you love somebody and they came back to give you a message after they died. I want to hear that too. Something that happened to you once years ago, into this day, you don't have an explanation for it. Ghosts, curses, hauntings, the unexplained, UFOs, any of that. You know the rules. We can go anywhere. I'm interested, too, in the story that just came out today. The Pentagon released a bunch more UFO files. Now, the videos, I think you guys have seen most of this before. That's when you see, you know, it's a military radar thing. There's things moving super fast. There's one, there's like six things moving in formation. Interesting. But there's two interesting things that came up in this release is they actually talk about how the government had a program where they were looking into things like warp drives. But really interesting is the information that they're kind of sticking out there about actual military that have gotten sick from being close to non-human craft. I think that's pretty telling. So if you got thoughts and opinions on that, I'm here for you. Let's go to John in Wisconsin on the Wild Card Line. John, welcome to Coast AM. It's Open Lines. You're up.
2: Hello, Rich. I'd like to preface my comments by saying, although I respect all of the guest hosts on Coast to Coast, you are in a league of your own. You do great work, Rich.
1: Oh, my gosh,
2: thank you. I have been haunted by ghosts throughout my life. However, I would like to share what happened to me in the summer of 1984. I was living in St. Louis. I was at the height of my alcoholism, and I became homeless. I was down and out. Through an amazing blessing, I ran into the world-famous heavyweight boxer, Leon Spinks, who's from St. Louis.
1: Yes, sir.
2: He knew there was something wrong with me. He spent over an hour with me, listening to my story, encouraging me to move back to my parents' house in Milwaukee and get help. He was amazing. Then, Rich, he invited me to a church service at his African-American church. They were wonderful people, very kind to me. The next day, I quit my job, which I was going to get fired anyway. I moved back to my parents' house in Milwaukee, went through a treatment program, and have been sober ever since. And my final comment is this. When we're faced with ghosts, with setbacks, with hauntings, never, ever, ever close the door on angels. Because Leon Spinks, God rest his soul, was an angel to me. Thank you, Rich.
1: Wow, great story, John. Good recovery, too. I'm happy you're with us. I'm happy that you're with us and you're sober and you lived to tell the tale. And his ghosts were, not somebody visiting him in the middle of the night. His ghosts were demons inside him. Love that. He's made that leap. Let's go to the Wild Card Line. Let's talk to James in Colorado. James, sounds like you're going through something right now. Oh, James is gone. Well, James is going through something because he's gone. Okay, let's go to Karen in Paramount, California on the Wild Card Line. Welcome to Coast AM.
3: Hi there. This is Karen from Paramount. Hey. I was calling to share my story of La Llorona. It's a little bit lighthearted. So when I was about 7 years old, I went to go live with my grandparents, and my grandpa had set up a swing for me in the backyard under the biggest, strongest lemon tree. So I would go out there and I would swing. And at night, I would sneak out and I would swing to my heart's content and eat all of the lemons that I could reach and then go back inside. And when it came time for school the next day, oh, I cried and I cried because I couldn't go. And my grandmother tried the kukui story on me, but that didn't work.
1: So what's the kukui story? I think I've heard that. Maybe I haven't. What is it?
3: It's like a boogeyman story. And I said, okay. I'm not doing anything wrong, so I'm not in trouble. So she hit me with the La Llorona. So I know that it's a regional story, so it varies from you know, where you're from. She was from Michoacán. So her version was that the louder I cried, the more that La Llorona could hear me. And, okay, I bought it. And then one night I was ready to go out, do my thing, and I was getting ready to sneak out, and I heard noises by the window that I always used. I was paralyzed. I was paralyzed.
1: What were the noises?
3: Just now as an adult looking back, I have no doubt it was just my uncle's joshing.
1: Of course, it's your uncle's. That's what uncles do. They already set it up.
3: Yeah. So my grandmother didn't correct it either because hey, I was getting up and going to school.
1: And you were out. You stopped going out at night, swinging on the lemon tree. I bet too.
3: Yes. Yes, after absolutely. Hearing that. Not at night. But that tree ended up being the first, or the place where I had like my first supernatural experience. And so then, oh man, I absolutely bought even deeper into the La Llorona story. And then she upped it and said that La Llorona must live in the neighborhood. I was, oh man, she had me going.
1: You know, first of all, good job for your grandma. You should always mess with the grandkids, especially if you can scare them into better discipline. I mean, why not? Yeah, you're going to do the same thing, Karen. You're going to pull the same thing.
3: Oh, I do. Yeah, that's what I answer for, too.
1: Yeah. I'm sure you have your own tales. Okay, so the regional story of La Llorona from where you're from, what's the story that you heard growing up about her?
3: Well, it was that the louder you cried, the more she was going to come and take you away because she thought that you must be miserable.
1: But did you hear any backstory like why she was a ghost?
3: It was the same backstory about the drowning of the children, and she regretted it, and she would roam the streets looking for replacements in white clothing.
1: Okay. See, now there's different because when Wendy was on the phone, she said she was looking for cheating husbands to kill. That's different. If you're a little kid, you're not so scared about that. You're scared about becoming one of her children. Because I think the one I know about in Tucson is that she shows up in the backseat. You go pick her up. She looks lost and you pick her up and she's in your car.
3: I've heard of that one too, but that one is a different story where I'm from or where they're from.
1: They're all terrifying, quite honestly. I don't think I like any of them. All right, well, certainly.
3: Maybe don't go sneaking out at night to the lemon trees.
1: Yeah, that's right. You swing during the daytime when it's safe, when you can see things coming your way. All right. Now, I know my friend Max in Georgia has been on the line for a long time, but let's see if we can help him out anyway. Hey, Max, welcome to Coast AM in a truck in Georgia somewhere. Oh, he's gone too. Okay. All right. Then let's go to Maya in New York, wildcard line one there.
4: Thank you, Rich. Enjoyed the program so far and have a couple comments. I want to say that just put it in the ether around Wendy is that you mentioned at the beginning that she was an initiated shaman, and I was able to pick that up in that I was in a situation, I had a theosophist, a Rudolf Steiner person who had thousands of books, and I had access to them, and in reading about shamanism, it's true that they actually say that when you have great trauma, that a part of your soul can disconnect or disattach, and the shaman comes in and actually brings back the part of the soul missing. Recently had the experience with a couple coasties who do not call the program. They listen, but they feel so traumatized that they're withdrawn or shy or reluctant or not comfortable. So maybe there would be some help for them, because they seem to be good, sincere, authentic coasties, if they looked into maybe working with a shaman who could actually help them to get through the trauma. And my last comment is, I don't remember her name because I was moving from one part of my home to another part, but the lady who, and people can be so cruel, that seems to be the lingo of the land. I want to encourage her, as you did, to have a fresh start. She knows where her niece is. I mean, the temerity, the hubris, the arrogance. She needs to deal with the police, make a report, and if she feels a little skittish, there's a unit in most cities called the community police. They can do the same thing, get back her property, but it might be less stressful. So that's what I have to say.
1: And that's really good
4: to listen. Thank you.
1: Right on. Thank you. I appreciate you so much. Let's go to the wild card line in Maryland. Ruthie, welcome to Coast.
5: Hi, Rich. Thank you so much for taking my call. And I really liked Wendy. And one thing, I was surprised that nobody had asked her about fire dancing, since she worked with fire. I've seen fire dancing before. There was a young girl in our neighborhood that used to do it. And I don't know if you've ever seen it before, but it's pretty cool. And I'm surprised nobody asked her about that, if she did fire dancing.
1: But so she was talking about dancing with water, wasn't she?
5: Yeah, but she didn't say fire. And I figured she probably did fire dancing since she worked with fire. But I would ask her that. And when the railroad spikes, that was really interesting, because I used to collect those. And pretty much, Rich, the only way you're going to get railroad spikes, you got to walk down the railroad tracks. You know?
1: Well, that's what I was thinking, because I said, can you just buy those anywhere? And she's like, yes. But I will say, she did say you can get them at a witch store. And I thought she was not, you know, like, connected to the real world, because I was thinking there are no witch doors. And then I looked them up, and there's like three of them right, you know, within 5 miles of me.
5: So. Oh yeah, they've had them for years.
1: Never heard of such a thing.
5: But what I wanted to talk to you about is that the last time you did open lines at the end of the program, you said a few things, and I was so happy to hear you say that, because I totally agree with what you said, and I feel the same way. And I've
1: what did I say?
5: Say it. I've always wanted to say it, but I'm just a caller, so nobody's going to believe me. You said something, I don't remember the exact words, it was a month ago, but you made some comments that you thought that maybe some of the stuff that people are seeing is not all, you know, alien, that it's some of our stuff, that a lot of the stuff is probably our stuff.
1: Yeah, I'm sure there's a... My feeling is, when you talk about things like the Phoenix Lights, which happened, you know, where I am now, you could make a point that those are drones that were flying in tandem, where then there weren't really any drones in 1992 or whatever that happened. So I wonder if a lot of this is tech that belongs to some part of the government where they don't, it's not like they always talk to each other. It's not like all the departments talk to each other. So there might be something that is super secret, super advanced, that they're just not going to reveal.
5: Yeah, I think, Rich, they've had some of this stuff for years because, okay, I grew up in a town that had an underground facility. And my father worked there, okay? He was a machinist, and it was actually underneath the grocery store. It was for Martin's, well, which is Lockheed Martin now. But I even back then, like in 1975, I was about 10 years old. It was, my father took me to a carnival. So what was this carnival, huh? And anyway, please excuse the noise in the back. That's my little monster. I got to give him some more peanut butter. Anyway, I looked up in the sky. It was daytime still. It was daylight. And I saw a star, and I thought, well, that's kind of odd for, you know, a star in the daytime. So I was watching it, and it just started jumping across the sky.
1: Okay, Ruthie, hold on a second. Hold on a second, Ruthie. Don't go anywhere. I just realized, I thought we were on the back side of the break. We're on the front side of the break. So let's take it from where you see this thing bouncing in the sky, and let's take a quick break, and then we'll come right back, and I'll hear the rest of your story. Cool? Don't go away. More when we come back on Coast to Coast AM.
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1: Welcome back to Coast AM. I'm your host, Rich Barra. Ruthie was telling us a story about her daytime UFO in Maryland. Ruth, please continue.
5: Okay, and anyway, thank you. I knew about UFOs at a really, really young age because my parents took us to the movies a lot, and there were documentary movies, and one was about the Betty and Barney Hill story, so I learned about that at a very young age. And I knew about that underground facility at a very young age, and nobody ever told me, like, not to tell anybody, but I didn't tell anybody about it. I kind of felt privileged that it was, you know, my secret or whatever, and then telling the other kids about it. And I was fascinated in the grocery store because I would be looking around thinking, boy, these people don't know there's a whole thing underneath of them, you know. And my father said they were, like, just making parts. But anyway, the thing I saw, okay, it was a looked like a star, and so I looked up at it. I thought, well, that's unusual. And it just started jumping across the sky, and then, like, not, it didn't go straight, it just jumped. You know, and then it disappeared. But I wasn't really all that excited about it even back then, even though I knew about UFOs, because I guess I still thought there was a possibility that it could be something else. And now that I think about it, in the direction that I saw it was right where, well, we always called it Martin's. It was first, I think, Glenn L. Martin, and then Martin's, and then Martin Marietta, and then Lockheed Martin. My father retired from
1: all the Martins.
5: Yeah, we just called it Martin's, but it was in that direction. And I live right here near Major Base, and so I know, and I have friends that have worked on the, they call it unmanned projects, or so believe me, they've got all kinds of drones, and the cemetery that I decorate is to help take care of is right next to the Webster Field where they, like, I think that's where they test some of the drones, too. I've seen a lot of drones, and some of these things I hear people talking about, like this. If you see these little tiny silver, they look like a boomerang. That's a drone. It's you can only see them when the sun hits them in a certain spot or whatever. But
1: well, there's got to be some cloaking to that. You know, maybe that's maybe why pictures of these things aren't great, because there's got to be some cloaking device or some way to bounce some kind of visual off clouds or something like that to make it look like something else. I'm pretty sure that's right. What we were seeing in Jersey last summer when, I think it was right before the election, when everybody was seeing all these drones in New Jersey that they thought were aliens, and like, well, did you shoot them down? What are they? It was just enough to make me go, listen, the only reason these are becoming news stories is because they're trying to distract us for some. I swear there's a new video. Just track this. There's a new group of videos that come out every time oil goes up again, every time gas goes up again. There's a new bunch of videos, and it's like, I feel like now the skeptic in me, and because I've been, you know, guest hosting Coast enough, I feel like the skeptic in me feels like we're seeing them look over here, don't look over here. So here's something you're interested in. Yes, it's to release these files. Here's a bunch more that look the same, but get to talking about that so you're not talking about the other thing. So I don't know, sleight of hand? Probably. I'm guessing that's probably what it is. Okay, so I have so many people on the line I want to talk to. I want to talk to Rooster, who saw a demon in Florida. I want to talk about somebody who saw something on the evening of 9/11, Jan. I want to talk to all of you. So do not leave. And if you're listening, we got some great stories coming up for Open Lines. This is going to mess with your head. One last hour of Coast to Coast Open Lines when we come back.

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3: 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What a catch by Nate Sweeney, the senior.
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5: ABC News, I'm Dave Packer in Washington, D.C. Singers and live performances as hundreds gathered in the Kennedy Center Friday night. They're outside forming a human chain in opposition to President Trump's takeover of the memorial and his threat to demolish it. President Trump says he's banning three major news organizations, CNN, MS Now, and Political, from the White House because he doesn't like their coverage.
6: We are banning them, yes, we are, and there may be others to follow.
5: In a statement, Politico responding, quote, "We will vigorously defend our First Amendment rights against any attempt to restrict them." Warren Buffett stepping down as chairman of Berkshire Hathaway. Buffett stepped down as CEO of the company late last year. His son Howard will succeed him as chairman. Pain at the pump. The price for a gallon of regular gas now $4.47, according to Gas Buddy. Diesel prices averaging $6.44 a gallon. This is ABC News. A recall alert for some Volkswagen drivers.
7: Hang on to your steering wheel. Loss of control is possible because of a problem with the steering rack housing in some Volkswagens and Audis. VW recalling more than 200,000 Tiguans, model year 2018, also 2018 and 2019 Atlases, and Audi Q3s, model years 2019 through 2021. VW says the risk of a crash is greatest during parking or low-speed maneuvers. Wayne Cabot, ABC News.
5: It was a millisecond software defect that caused the cancellation of more than 2,000 flights in and out of the United Kingdom last week. That according to a preliminary report from the country's air traffic services. The defect was in the system that allocates codes which identify flights on radar. And the Fat Bear Week brackets are finally out. The contest to see who packed on the most weight before hibernation includes two new competitors, Bear 89, Otis Backpack, and 151 Walker. Good luck. Dave Packer, ABC News.
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10: From the WMAY newsroom, I'm Mike Windmacher. Despite Chicago Bears president Kevin Warren stating that Hammond, Indiana was now the team's sole focus when it comes to a new stadium, emails obtained by Capital News Illinois tell a different story. In those emails, it was found that Deputy Governor Andy Menar had a video call in August with Kieran Murphy, the Bears' executive vice president of stadium development and chief operating officer. Also in on that call was Bears minority owner and board member Pat Ryan. The Bears declined to comment, and neither the organization or Pritzker's office divulged what was discussed in the meeting. AspMe Council 31 filed a lawsuit this week in Union County alleging the state has violated three state laws with its plans to significantly downsize the Shoat Mental Health and Development Center and lay off roughly half its 500 workers. The lawsuit comes on the heels of a lawsuit filed by a Shoat guardian along with the state's attorney and sheriff in Union County that raises wide-ranging concerns about public safety and access to psychiatric treatment in Southern Illinois and alleges violations of various state and federal law, including the Americans with Disabilities Act. For more news, visit WMAY.com.
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12: 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Is it too much to ask to run for just one job at a time?
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14: Here's your updated News Channel 20 Storm Team forecast. Lulls of a low around 72, overnight under partly cloudy skies, southeast winds 5 to 10 miles per hour. High temperatures reach up to 93, Saturday more clouds than sun. Lulls around 71, Saturday night, slight chance of thunderstorms. I'm meteorologist Laura Lockwood on 97.7 and 970 WMAY, Springfield's News and Talk. 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
1: 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Nice to meet you.
2: Hey, how you doing, brother? It's been a long time since I've listened to anything Coast to Coast. Last time, I think it was Art Bell.
1: One of my heroes.
2: Yeah. But one time, it was up in Hernando County. I was staying with a friend because I knew a street ministry had a cross I used to carry around up north. And I was at a friend's trailer in Spring Hill. And there was, like, I could feel the evil. Now, listen, I've already died. I got hit with 7,620 volts when I was 16. I'm 70 now. And I remember sitting up there at my friend's place doing my little sabbatical, and I could feel like it. Just there was this evil. And I started praying. I was on the couch, and I got down on my knees. I started praying. I said, Lord, you know, show me this evil. And I remember I stood up, and I turned and looked at the door leading out from the, and I'm like, and it was weird. It was almost like a smoke going around, like a Star Trek type thing, where they passed through this thing. And I went through it, and as I went through it, I looked across the street in the trailer park, and here was this thing standing about 12 to 14 feet tall, had arms long as anything. I mean, the fingertips would hang down. They were just gigantic. It was solid black, no clothes, no nothing. And I dropped down behind the bike that was upside down, and I was looking through it, the spokes. And I said, man, I said, Lord, I said, I told that thing, I said, turn and look at me. And it turned, and when it turned, oh, it looked right back at me, opened its mouth up, and just kind of, you know, gave like, ah, and blood was rolling out of the mouth. And so I just got up. And I remember going out, and I said, well, I'm going after this thing. And I was going around the trailer park. And my friend thought my PTSD kicked in. Well, he called the sheriff's department. They came out, picked me up, and asked if I would like to go to the hospital. And it was weird. I looked at him. I said, sure, let's go. So they put me in patrol car. Did not handcuff me. Just put me in the back seat. They took me up to the hospital. And as I was in the hospital, I was laying there. And right by the window, there was a window where this nurse would stand outside to kind of mind me a Nurse Ratchet from One Flew Over the Cuckoo's Nest. She just stared at me, man. Just kept staring, didn't blink.
1: What was your reason for being in the hospital? Why did they admit you into the hospital?
2: Well, my friend thought I was kind of losing. I was just walking around. And then when
1: so it was like a mental, like he's having a mental breakdown?
2: No, it was a regular ER. And they went ahead and let me go. So when they said, you can go. I was about 3 hours there. I walked all the way back to where the trailer was, barefoot. And when I got in there, River, she was sitting inside. She goes, Brother Phil, she goes, you hurt me. I go, what do you mean I hurt you? She goes, no, you didn't mean to. You came up. She was sitting out on the night in a wheelchair. And I said, I picked her up. I said, I got to take you inside. I said, get you into some safety. And she said, you were trying to protect me. And that's what I was doing. When the sheriff's department showed up, they took me to the hospital. They looked at me for a while, but was never tied down. I was an EMT, man. So there was nothing tied down, no post.
1: But what did you see? It was 12 foot tall. Would you see a demon?
2: Oh, it was a demon, man. This thing was, they were more than one. They were walking around through the trailer park. And I remember looking, and I asked them, you know, when I left, I said, so I can go home now? And they said, yeah, you can go. And I said, nothing, what was, I still didn't put everything together yet. And they said, no, you weren't going to hurt. You weren't trying to hurt nobody, nothing else. You were telling people in the trailer park, get back inside your trailer. Get back inside your trailer.
1: Okay, so do you think that you were the only person that could see the demon?
2: Yeah. Oh, yeah. Yeah.
1: And do you think that has something to do with being struck by lightning, or no? That's just coincidental.
2: No, 7,000-volt power. What it did, what I think happened with me is when the 7,000 volts went through the left side of my left frontal lobe area. And at that time, before then, when I was a little kid, I was scared to death of everything. After it went through, I think the electricity, when it went through, it turned some stuff on in my mind. Now, mind you, you know, this is stuff that I picked up over the years in my ministry, and to go around and see it. And I think something got lit up inside my brain that wasn't acting right.
1: Makes sense to me. That's every superhero origin story. You just got hit by lightning and woke up something in you.
2: No, I got hit with 7,000 power line.
1: Yeah, how do you live through that?
2: I died twice. And the first place I was at, brother, I'll tell you what, it was when I do some revivals in churches, I give my testimonies, I got this big scar on the side of my head, and I get that out of the way. And that, I was in a place that was so black, I remember trying to put my hand in front of my face, I couldn't even see it, but I could feel myself moving through this blackness. And it was weird. Truly, and don't ask me how long I was there. Time meant nothing. But I thought I was right with God, and I wasn't. I cried out, Lord. I said, Lord, man, save me. Take me back. Do something. Jesus, save me. And the next thing I knew, I was back in the emergency room at Venice Hospital. I was standing there looking at them working on me. And I remember looking in across the in the room, and I thought, the weird thing was, I didn't even realize that was me they were working on. Because, I mean, man, I was just fried. It melted my shoes to my feet. And I said, I could get a better view if I was standing over there. Now, I was instantly put there. Instantly. I did not walk. Okay? It was like, boom, I was there and I could see it. And when I got put back in my body, there was an audible and a physical buzzing, like a noise, and that's when the pain came back.
1: Ooh.
2: And I remember Sarah Ross, who was the head nurse, she was standing there, and I told her, I said, no, let me go back to where I was at, because I did feel great. I mean, before that, I thought,
1: yeah, go back in the observation outside of your body corner. So do you think... what's interesting is, it doesn't sound like you were in hell, but you definitely weren't in heaven.
2: No,
1: do you think you were in the purg?
2: Where I was at. Because I asked the Lord why I couldn't see my hand. He said, because you were in spirit. I was conscious, but I couldn't see nothing. And I was moving through this. And that's why I kept thinking. Because, I mean, I had my hand as close as I could to my face and couldn't see my hand or nothing. But I was conscious. I was in a place, and I asked the Lord where I was at. And what the Lord gave back to me was, I was in outer darkness, what the Bible calls that.
1: Don't like that. Darkness.
2: Yeah.
1: And so did you change your life and get right with the man?
2: Yeah, well, I've been in and out of church, you know, going through life and everything. Man, my family didn't think I'd make it past 30. Here I'm 70. I'll be 71 next month.
1: Now, and look at you. You sound like you're thriving. Maybe not sleeping at all, but thriving.
2: No. I'm a nighttime guy.
1: Okay.
2: I'm a nighttime guy. And that's, like I say, when I heard you on the radio and everything, because I hadn't called in years. And I thought, maybe I need to share, because I heard the lady that was on with you, the guest. And I thought, yeah, now listen, I got a picture that's close to what this thing looks like. I went online trying to find some weird stuff, and I was going to see if I can send that picture to you on the text line.
1: Yes, of course you can. And we'll stick it up on the website, too, so people can see the... Okay. You're talking about the picture of the demon you saw?
2: Yeah. It's not the exact thing, but only because the one I saw, when you see the picture, the face, the arms were long, and it was like nothing was like real. I was looking at it, I'm thinking, what the heck is this?
1: And then so that means, though, that you got hit by enough electricity that it turned on something that wasn't activated before in your brain. But that means that there's probably demons all over the place that you don't see, that we don't see, that you might.
2: UFO, I see UFOs. I'm right here. I'm about a half a mile from the Gulf. And I go out late at night. I can look up. I've found stuff. I've called people, and they come out and say, what the heck is that in the air? And the thing is this. What I believe in my faith and everything is that this. One, they're demons. These UFOs are nothing but demons. And the reason why they move so fast is because they can go from one dimension into another dimension.
1: Yeah, you might not be wrong there, Rooster. All right. Hey, thank you for calling. It's really nice to meet you. Don't be a last-time caller. Be a caller. We want to hear from you again. We're right back with Open Lines on Coast to Coast AM.
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1: Welcome back to Coast AM. It's open lines time. Wildcard, Ted in Texas. Welcome to Coast AM. Where are you at in Texas?
8: We are at the Magnolia Hotel in Seguin, Texas.
1: Oh, you're there right now. That's haunted.
8: Yeah, we're right here. There's 13 ghosts, I think, or maybe 11. And we're right outside of the supposed, or actually, the convicted murderer's room. I'll go in there, right now, actually.
1: Let's go. Have you felt anything? Have you seen anything?
8: Oh, yeah. I've felt tugs. I don't feel comfortable. I can tell you that. I've felt tugs at my shirt. I will sit down in the kitchen right now, and there's a plate set up for me. No food, but I can look out the window and sit here for a minute. There's nothing really going on. I don't feel comfortable. I can tell you that.
1: Did you go there on purpose looking for a ghost experience? Are you a sensitive

0: We came here with the intent to enjoy, you know, sort of a supernatural experience. We definitely came in as skeptics. We did not anticipate that we would feel anything, but there is definitely energy, really, really, really strong energy in this hotel.
1: And so, we came upon your show by a complete accident. I'm wondering where are you calling from?
2: Well, you guys called me, remember? So, but I'm
1: in. Yeah, I know. Well, I know that. Where are you located?
2: The show emanates from Los Angeles, but I am currently in a studio in a basement in Arizona.
1: God bless.
2: Yeah. So, what I'm curious about is, do you think, Ted and Emily, that just being kind of tuned in to the fact that this place is haunted has lit up something or highlighted something? Or do you think if you just checked into a hotel, you know, looking to hang out in Magnolia, Texas, not knowing anything, you would still feel the intensity of that spot you're in?
1: Well, my sister had a great guided tour of the place today, so that might add to some of the experience. But it's definitely creepy. And I definitely think that anybody that's looking for a good scare could come here and enjoy themselves.
2: Is it called the Magnolia Hotel, yes?
1: The Magnolia Hotel in Seguin, Texas.
0: It's considered the most haunted hotel in Texas.
2: Yes, I've heard of it. I used to live in Dallas, so I'm familiar with that hotel. I was afraid to go there, though. So to me, it's like, to me, there's places that they have a reputation of being haunted. And when you walk in and you're like, well, if it's not, it ought to be because this place feels creepy. And that sounds like one of them.
1: Yes. Yes. Agreed.
0: Yes. You can definitely, like, without even feeling any sort of hauntedness, it's a beautiful historic building. There's so much history here. And you definitely feel like, without the energy, you feel stories. You know, it feels like a special place. It feels like something that you want to enjoy.
2: There is a house in St. Louis called the Lemp Mansion you guys should look at for your next go around. And it's a terrible history of the house. It was a very rich brewery family back in the like early 1900s. And when I walked in there, there was one room. I don't know what I was expecting. In fact, I wasn't really expecting anything because I kind of approach stuff as a skeptic will see. And I remember it feeling so cold in there. And what Ted just explained, I remember feeling a hand almost push me back out of the room, like an actual hand. And it wasn't a tap. It was a, you don't come in here. And I did not go in there after that. I'm like, okay, that's supposed to be in there. Better listen to that one. So, I mean, I wonder if there's some energies that are just so strong. There are some imprints of something.
0: Well, I will say about the top floor of this hotel, we've been exploring it all night, and it essentially is a loop, but the murderer's room is part of the loop, and all night I have been drawn to go on the opposite end of the loop. Like, I have not wanted to walk past that door. I don't want to look at it. Like, there's definitely, there's a flow here that, you know, I don't want to go in that corner. Like, I don't want to spend time there.
1: The wood talk. The wood definitely has some resonance.
2: Well, Emily, you went on that tour earlier. What did they tell you about the place that hit you as particularly macabre?
0: Oh, my gosh. I was actually blown away by how many horrifying stories have taken place here. I mean, from, like, suicides and a woman who, you know, her lover didn't show up at the stagecoach stop. And so she just stopped eating and drinking and, you know, basically wasted away. And he showed up 6 weeks later after she died in the parlor.
2: Well, I mean, back then you couldn't just take an Uber somewhere. It took a while to get places.
0: Yeah, yeah, truly, truly. Like, died of a broken heart. Like, goodness gracious.
2: Well, that's so sad.
0: Yeah, and that was just one of, I mean, so many stories that you couldn't believe a place like this still exists that has this much history. Like, it was overwhelming.
2: And, too, like, that long ago, it seems like the energy in there is still popping, too. Like, it's not dissipating anytime soon. Time did not cleanse it.

0: So far, it has not, and honestly, I hope it doesn't. I hope it stays as pure as it is right now. You know, I want people to visit, but I hope they don't change anything about it. I think it's perfect. Like, come to this little corner of the hill country of Texas, have a really spooky time, enjoy the culture. You know, it's the con capital of Texas.
1: This is not a paid ad.
0: No,
1: by the way.
2: How close are you two in age to each other?
0: 6 years apart.
1: 6 years.
2: And are you the older brother, Ted?
1: I'm the younger
0: he's
1: brother.
0: He's the younger brother.
2: Well, you got to watch out for Ted. He's a scaredy cat.
0: He is a scaredy cat.
1: I'm not going to say it, but yeah.
2: I'm real happy you discovered Coast to Coast, and I'm really happy that you guys decided to call in and chat tonight. What a pleasure it was. The Magnolia Hotel in Texas. Ted and Emily, give it a 3 ghost thumbs up. We're right back with your calls, our final half hour of Coast to Coast. Just a minute.

0: the WMAY newsroom. I'm Mike Windmacher. 15 U.S. citizens and legal residents alleging excessive force, wrongful detainment, and other harms at the hands of federal immigration agents during last year's Operation Midway Blitz have taken the first step to sue the Department of Homeland Security. Cable News Illinois reports no criminal charges have been brought against the agents accused of brutalizing Chicago area residents. In lieu of prosecutions, plaintiffs are suing agents under the Federal Tort Claims Act, a civil law that allows people to sue federal agencies to recover compensation for property damage, injury, death, or emotional distress caused by negligence of federal employees. Ask Me Council 31 filed a lawsuit this week in Union County alleging the state has violated three state laws with its plans to significantly downsize the Shope Mental Health and Development Center and lay off roughly half its 500 workers. This lawsuit comes on the heels of a lawsuit filed by a Shope guardian along with the state's attorney and sheriff in Union County that raises wide-ranging concerns about public safety and access to psychiatric treatment in southern Illinois and alleges violations of various state and federal law, including the Americans with Disabilities Act. Despite Chicago Bears President Kevin Warren stating that Hammond, Indiana was now the team's sole focus when it comes to a new stadium, emails obtained by Cable News Illinois tell a different story. In those emails, it was found that Deputy Governor Andy Menar had a video call in August with Karen Murphy, the Bears' Executive Vice President of Stadium Development and Chief Operating Officer. Also in on that call was Bears minority owner and board member Pat Ryan. For more news, visit WMAY.com.
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3: Here is your updated News Channel 20 Storm Team forecast. Partly cloudy skies overnight with a low of 72. Southeast winds 5 to 10 miles per hour. Cloudy skies with a few peaks of sun. Saturday, high temperatures reach up to 93. Slight chance of thunderstorms. Saturday night, 71. I'm meteorologist Laura Lockwood on 97.7 and 970 WMAY, Springfield's News and Talk. Currently, it's 75 degrees.
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1: Well, the people of the open lines have been bringing it. Can you hear me? Hello, hello. Oh, I can't hear myself. That's bizarre. I can't hear myself, but let's see if we can hear Christy in Alabama on the first time caller line. You're on Coast to Coast AM.
2: Yes, how are you doing tonight?
1: I'm doing lovely. How are you?
2: I'm doing great. And, you know, my husband has been trying to get me to do this for so long. There's no words to describe how long he's been. He's like, you've got to do this. I know it's late, but I'm so glad I had the chance to stop in and hear this and hear all of the stories. And I thought, you know, I'm going to try because I think that this is interesting enough to hear. And I think with the new announcement this year that the government has exposed about UFOs and all of the things that so many people around the world are hearing, I have another story to share. And this one is 40 years old out of the mouth of my husband, who's in his 60s. So this took place at High Rock Lake in North Carolina. And my husband grew up there, and recently, before we left, because we moved here to retire, let me tell you, I was already seeing stuff for years in the sky, and I was told by my father-in-law before he passed away, he said, Christy, they're drawn to the mining that used to be here. Used to be a lot of silver mining all the way back into the early 1800s, and they're drawn to this energy. And so he'd shared stories that he'd seen, and my mother-in-law as well. And they were really haphazard to kind of, you know, share it with anybody. But let me get back to what my husband shared it when he was 20 years old. So he's hanging out on the deck at the lake. He lived out there since he was a kid. And typically, he was accustomed to seeing the fighter jets and choppers coming from an eastward direction to a westward direction. And it was random through the week for some reason in the late 70s. Because through the years, I have not, on a routine basis, seen what he's seen. But he said back then, when he was in his late teens, late 70s, early 80s, for some reason, it was just unreal. So to make a long story short, one particular afternoon, he's laying on the deck, and he had just got through, he was exhausted. He just got through cleaning somebody's yacht, because there was a lot of yachts down in there back then. And he was trying to get some fresh air from the cleaning fluid he was using. And stretched out, he heard the roar of the jets. I told the lady it was choppers, but my husband said that, he said, you make sure you tell them that it was jets. It was not choppers. It was military jets. So they're coming from the east and heading to the west. It was no big deal to him. He happened to glance at the water, okay, at High Rock Lake. And when he looked, he noticed a small ripple. The sunlight then cascaded across a broadening metal shield, classic saucer shape. He said to this day, it shook him so bad, he about jumped off the pier, but he froze. It was like, I don't know, it was early afternoon, and it was on the weekend, and he froze. It was so incredibly, first of all, silent. Secondly, wide, just very wide. He said, baby, he said, that thing was very close to half the size of a football field.
1: Whoa.
2: When it come up out of the water, the sunlight that hit it as the water was cascading off of it, the sound leaving the water was minimal, if anything, at all. And he said, and as it came out, it kind of hesitated and took off in the opposite direction the jets were coming from. I mean, or coming. So they were coming east to west. It was going west to east. and just, and he said at a sound, at a speed that was just, there's no words to describe it. And it spinned as it went, throwing water, right? I think it even threw water on him laying on the deck. But I had to share that. You see stuff all the time on YouTube. That is one of the most incredible things that he's ever seen. In the same area when he was just a kid, I want to say, I think he told me like less than half a mile in an area where there should be, I mean, it was not a crop field. It wasn't corn, soy, cotton. Again, it's the late 70s, right? It wasn't anything like that half a mile away. But again, this is a mining area. It was, and it, to this day, if anybody could ever find a map for High Rock Lake, they'll see something labeled Silver Hill, where they did so much mining, it was unreal. But he was on his bike, and he said, he said, I'm not kidding you, Chris, he's pretty as daylight. I'm looking across this massive circle in a field where it was burnt. There was smoke still coming from the ground. It had to have been, he said, from the night before. He said, and I was so thankful that I'd missed it.
1: Yeah, I bet. Well, so, you know, that's interesting is, like you're saying, that's in the 70s. That was way pre, like, us talking about UAPs coming from the water, right? That he was one of the first guys to say, no, that came from the water, not from not from the heavens. So now that we've had, 50 years to think about it, does he feel like there's underwater bases? What does he feel
2: Absolutely. Yeah. And I'm from a military area, and my brother-in-law, retired United States Navy, and he testified to me and to my husband. He actually retired with some rank and literally told me, he said, I can't tell you how many times being out in the middle of the Atlantic Ocean, there were unexplained lights way down deep in the water, very visible in the middle of the night if you walked out on the deck. And
1: yeah, how bright must that be to come through the ocean from a deep depth? Those have got to be very bright lights.
2: Oh, yeah. Well, you know, the Navy's been talking about it for years. I'm from the Langley Air Force Base area originally, so this isn't a real big deal to me. But the thing, but you know, marrying a Carolinian, to come right out and tell me something like that, he said the thing that spooked him was not only so much the size, but it was almost as if it literally was waiting for them to pass first. Mm-hmm. It had been like it had been studying, because he said, babe, he said, through the summer, it was going on all the time. So this is after Vietnam, right? Before 83 or right about 83 is when he
1: started. Sounds like, from what I can tell, too, it seems like the nuclear age definitely brought these things out more. Probably, if they're sharing a dimension with us, they probably don't want to screw in with the entire universe by nuking ourselves into oblivion. Really interesting. Oh, yeah. Great story, Christy. Really nice to talk to you. Tell your very shy husband who won't come on the air with me, thank you for sharing a story through you. You're a great storyteller. Thank you for sharing that. We got one final break when we come back on Coast to Coast AM.
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1: Welcome back to Coast AM. It is our final couple of minutes here for open lines. Let's go to the wild card line and talk to Cornelius in Alexandria, Louisiana. Cornelius, what's happening, my brother?
7: Rich, I got to tell you a story. And Donna Walker, I got to salute her and all the callers. It's good to hear Mayette and Ruthie. They're my two closest friends and stuff. But everybody's been great callers. Rich, my phone went out August the 1st. I wanted to talk to Richard Sterrett about his new book, and George had him on. And I've just gotten a phone back. I go to this senior citizen place. But let me tell you what the Coasties did. Six or seven times they called the Alexandria, Louisiana Police Department to do a welfare check, because I usually call maybe every other day, and I've been calling since the Art Bell days, like that caller was talking about. And that shows you how the Coast audience loves each other and cares for each other. If somebody doesn't call in, we want to know if they're sick or in the hospital or anything like that. But the people I'm dealing with, I have a phone protection plan, and they won't honor it. So the people at the senior citizen living, I got this free Trump phone or Obama phone or government phone. So that's what I'm talking on now. Now I'm going to get to what, and I want you to pray for a guy named Mr. Julius Mines. He's a World War II veteran. He's 101 years old.
1: God bless him.
7: Difficulty and stuff. So just pray for him. He's an old, tough Navy veteran. He came back blind, and by a miracle, he was able to see. He became a bricklayer. He built all kind of buildings all over the country and all over the state. And pray for Richard Fromm, too. He's in Kansas City. He lost his wife, and he's having a tough time dealing with it. You know, it's Suicide Prevention Month this month. Now I'm going to go on with my story.
1: Yes, sir.
7: I hope you'll do a story on targeted individuals. And I believe I was targeted, and Mayette's been targeted, too. She had, like, a medical hole on her where she couldn't go anywhere. They took her phone and stuff. She couldn't call Coast. And so it took about a month. She finally got out of that. And I just think I've been targeted. My phone, the SIM card was messed up in it. And I told him, I said, hey, you know, and I like the little flip phones. I don't like these iPhones, but I had to get an iPhone because that's the only free government phone. But, it would be good if you would do a story or something on targeted individuals and what they go through. You know, it's just unbelievable.
1: I'd be interested to why do you think you're being targeted?
7: Well, Rick, I'm going to say this.
1: Go ahead.
7: I know people, some of them think AI is good. Some people think AI is evil. I think it's evil. There's a guy named Tristan Harris, who's Center for Humane Technology. You ought to look him up. And he's saying that this AI is no good and everything. And go to RobbieStarbuck.com. What he did, he went after Fortune 500 companies about this DEI. And I said, DEI needs to die. That's what I say. And what it was, Google's Gemini AI said that this guy was raping women and putting it in, like, Fox News sites and different, you know, regular news sites. And I don't know if you've heard the latest thing what AI has done. AI told the U.S. military that there was a ship from China trying trying to bring nuclear material over to Iran, and they were supposed to board that ship. That would have probably started nuclear, World War III. But somehow they found out that the AI had sent that message to the U.S. military, and they did not board that communist Chinese ship. So I just don't. I think it's something like the Terminator and stuff. We're getting ready. But
1: it's an interesting thing to put out there. I mean, that's been popping this last week, and it's definitely one of those stories that when you see an AI executive says that we'll be dead within 10 years because of AI, that is an interesting story. But you got to wonder who is in charge of that. I have my own theories about that. I feel like the big three AI companies are far enough now that they're saying, hey, we should have regulations so that nobody else that's creating AI can catch up to them. I think it's political theater. And I won't say which side because I don't really know. But I think there's something going on there. I don't think that is the sum of its parts. Boy, I sound like a total skeptic about everything. But that's good. You should be skeptical. Things should clang off your rim. And you should go, wait a minute. I know that's what they're saying. But what's really going on? You should think about that for everything. Cornelius, thank you for calling in. I appreciate you, my brother. Love to you in Louisiana over there. Let's go to the Wild Card line and let's talk to Aaron in Fountain Valley, California. Aaron, welcome to Coast to Coast Open Lines.
8: Hey, Rich, my man. Can you hear me?
1: Very well, sir. Can you hear me?
8: Good. I hope you're doing well.
1: Always. What you got for me?
8: Well, my question is to shoot at you, not directly, maybe just over your head, is the ontological shock of the religious phenomena. So I wouldn't discount anyone's religion and per se say that one is supreme over the other. And then over history, you look back, you have Zoroastrianism, Mithraism that was replaced by Christianity literally on the same day. So when the whole contact comes into play, I would only think that people would not leave religion. They would only gravitate more towards it. And then per se, that would help us unite each other. And then in the future, which I haven't read, but I understand that Arthur C. Clarke wrote a story which is called Childhood's End, and it's about the end of religion. So per se, it could only be helping us along on certain so many spiritual realms that we can only comprehend.
1: Well, that was a lot that you threw at me right there, Aaron. I got to break that down a little bit. So might you be saying that actual contact would bring us closer together, but through something besides religion, it would sort of like negate the need for it? Is that kind of what you're bringing up?
8: I would think that there would be a shock, like, for example, economically and everything. And, of course, people are going to gravitate spiritually together and to help each other, because the only logical reason to survive is to help each other and have some basis of community. But I don't.
1: Well, you know, I don't think the Coast listeners would be that shocked if they found out we were being visited by extraterrestrials. I think we've been probably conditioned to that for the last 40 years or so. But it's one of those things where it's like people can't handle the truth. On one hand, I think, well, I mean, you've stuck out all these UFO videos and it's barely made a blip. I mean, it shows up on my Instagram every now and then, but it's not like it's taken over what we talk about. We're like, yeah, nobody knows what that is. That's weird. So I wonder when you do the next step that, yes, these aliens have visited. Well, we've talked about that too. I've seen that go across CNN and Fox, and they've talked about reptilians and, you know, the Norse aliens. And that really hasn't done anything either. Don't you think that a lot of the we're being visited and we really don't know who they are or what their thing is kind of a big whoop so far for people? It's been a nothing burger so far. So why do we think that religions are going to collapse? And why can't there be a God that's in charge of the aliens too?
8: Exactly. I think there is a universal God. Like, I was meditating, thinking outside my body, and I said, wait a second. My consciousness can exist physically outside my body. like as an aura. So therefore, there is possibility of life after death, and therefore reincarnation and all these past lifetimes and all this experience in the Akashic Records. But you got to also say that it's not about one religion per se, if you're going to be persecuting one and claiming one over the other, or claiming some political side to in order to fulfill some agenda which isn't necessarily religiously purely based, which is actually based on the spirit. So whether that's interpreted through Jesus or Muhammad or Allah or so many Buddha, you know, it just means that we're on our way towards where we're supposed to be. And I don't think that that God necessarily has to be defined or destroyed, but I think that ultimately, I don't know what the end is about that. I would just believe that it's real.
1: Right on, Aaron. Good stoner talk right there. Loved it. East of the Rockies, Derek, Buffalo, New York. You're on Coast to Coast AM. What's going on over there?
9: Richie, baby, I got to thank you for this amazing blessing that you've given me. You know how when you're waiting to get on the show, you have to turn down your radio, listen on the phone, and I had three legendary Coasties, Mayette, Ruthie, and the great Cornelius, on my phone. It was like I was talking to them on my phone. It was very transcendental. But anyways, back to why I called you.
1: Yes, sir.
9: Maybe you recall that I called in last week, and I was telling you I thought my room was haunted. I share a room with my sister, and I would feel pressure at night and wake up with a sore bum, and I thought they were doing inappropriate things. But I was going to call a paranormal investigator, but I figured I'd put up a camera first and see if it catches anything.
1: And?
9: Solve the case. It turns out that my sister's boyfriend was just creeping in the wrong window.
1: Okay. All right. Thank you, Derek. All right. So what an interesting night of phone calls. I appreciate you all so very, very much. And as it turns out, I'm with you tomorrow night, too. Or I guess tonight. I don't know. Saturday. The next show on Coast to Coast I'll be hosting as well. Hope to see you then. Until then, take care of each other. Keep your eyes on the skies. Good night.

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4: ABC News, I'm Dave Packer. Here's the way it sounded outside the Kennedy Center Friday night. Hundreds of people gathering, some singing, as you can hear, in opposition to President Trump's takeover of the memorial and his threat to demolish it. They formed a human chain. President Trump saying Friday that he has a deal with Denmark to bolster the U.S. military presence in Greenland. Danish Prime Minister says the deal will be signed next week. Pain at the pump. The price for a gallon of regular gas, $4.47, according to Gas Buddy. Diesel prices averaging $6.44 a gallon. The price is taking a toll on truck drivers like Sonny Kishore, who lives and works in the South Bend, Indiana area.
5: It affects a lot. I had to find a job and do this because this is my passion, driving, but also being paid and to match up with the cost of living these days is very difficult.
4: Warren Buffett stepping down as chairman of Berkshire Hathaway. Buffett stepped down as CEO of the company late last year. Son Howard will succeed him as chairman. This is ABC News. Florida confirms a dengue fever death. The state is experiencing one of its worst surges in dengue in decades. Meta is facing a lawsuit by more than 70 people who say their intimate moments were recorded by smart glasses.
6: Among those suing are some users in California who say it caught them undressing, going to the bathroom, having sex, entering passwords. One guy who put his glasses on the bathroom counter says it unknowingly recorded him. Meta markets the glasses as a way to hear audio, take calls, capture video without having to whip out a smartphone. It intends to fight these allegations. Wayne Cabot, ABC News.
4: Mississippi will assume the state's largest law enforcement presence for a college football game ever this weekend when Ole Miss hosts LSU. It's not just one of the longest college football rivalries. LSU coach Lane Kiffin left Ole Miss last year before the Rebels entered the playoffs. Dave Packer, ABC News.
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9: From the WMAY newsroom, I'm Mike Windmacher. A Springfield woman accused of hiding the death of her neighbor has been arrested for failing to appear in court. Sangamon County court records indicate 60-year-old Gina English Wheat was ordered on Monday to serve 15 days in jail. Police said English Wheat was the next-door neighbor and caretaker of 86-year-old Lily Prindle. During a welfare check in November 2025, police found Prindle had been dead for an extended time. Investigators said Prindle continued to receive Social Security and pension benefits, of which English Wheat allegedly took $130,000. English Wheat is in the Sangamon County Jail. Her next court appearance is scheduled for September 28th. Candidate for Lieutenant Governor Aaron Del Mar seems to have stepped in again. At a recent town hall forum in McHenry County, Del Mar was heard calling George Floyd, quote, one of the grossest human beings ever, end quote. The comment was part of Del Mar's larger answer about Governor J.B. Pritzker's COVID restrictions back in 2020. When asked by Fox Chicago political reporter and editor Brandon Pope about what he would say to black Illinoisans who were offended by his comments, Del Mar shifted the discussion to public safety and said he would work to address violence in communities across the state. For more news, visit WMAY.com.
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12: Here is your updated News Channel 20 Storm Team forecast. Partly cloudy skies overnight with a low of 72. Southeast winds 5 to 10 miles per hour. Cloudy skies with a few peaks of sun. Saturday, high temperatures reach up to 93. Slight chance of thunderstorms Saturday night, 71. I'm meteorologist Laura Lockwood on 97.7 and 970 WMAY, Springfield's News and Talk. Currently, it's 75 degrees.
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0: Good evening. The lights are down low, and the rest of your place is quiet. We are 100% all live for the next 4 hours in a world that is responding directly to this show. There's a new Pentagon UFO video release as of today. Disclosure because of Coast to Coast, new videos, new talks. In fact, word on the investigation that the government has looked into wormholes and warp drives. That came right from the show. And also today, RFK announces that they're going to officially investigate chemtrails. A topic that came to light right here in the dark of Coast to Coast. And down here in an underground studio, there's just the glow of the console, a microphone, and you and me in the middle of the night. My name's Rich Barra, and tonight I'm your host for Coast to Coast AM. Thank you, George Norrie, for asking me to step in. And tonight, we're going somewhere dark because there's things that have followed human beings for thousands of years. Ghosts, curses, voices from the dead, things seen from the corner of an eye that disappear when you turn to look. That feeling that someone or something has just walked into the room, and then there are stories that families carry. The ones passed from grandmother to mother, from mother to daughter. Stories about healers, witches, spirits, and, quite honestly, things that are probably better left alone. My guest tonight was born into one of those families. Wendy Mata is a fifth-generation Bruja Curandera. I believe I'm saying that right. That's a Mexican witch and traditional healer, as well as an initiated shaman and fire priestess. Her story takes a pretty unexpected turn. Before devoting her life to this world, Wendy spent more than 25 years in tech, cybersecurity, digital forensics, all that, following evidence, tracking things people couldn't see, and finding what was hiding beneath the surface. Well, tonight, we're going beneath the surface into curses that may move through bloodlines, into communication with the dead, into possession, into the legend and possible reality of La Llorona, the weeping woman, and into Wendy's own encounters with things that she says she can't explain in places around the world. Her new book is Bruja Curandera, Spells, Rituals, and Ancestor Work from a Mexican Healer Witch. And later we're going to do Open Lines. That's the part of the night that totally belongs to you. I want the stories that you don't usually tell, the curse that you believe that was put on you, the ghost that you saw when nobody else was there, the voice you heard in an empty house, the things that followed you home, or that one experience you've spent years trying to convince yourself never really happened. Keep the lights down low for me. Pour another cup of coffee. We got a lot going on. Whether you're driving through the New Mexico desert on a dark highway, or you're staring at the ceiling trying to get to sleep, I'm here with you. I am in the Arizona desert. We will sail into the mystic together. When we come back, Wendy Mata. 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
2: I coughed, and I coughed until I choked 24 hours a day. I couldn't even walk across my floor without literally coughing until I was gassed. So I saw three different pulmonologists, and they could do nothing. Someone had mentioned to me about a product that President Reagan had taken. I ordered it within 1 week. 1 week. My coughing had stopped since I've taken the carnivora. Everyone that would come into our store would say, "What happened? Why are you not coughing?" I told them what I'm doing, and they said, "Well, what's it doing that it stopped that coughing?" 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It just stopped it."
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0: Welcome back to Coast AM. I'm your host, Rich Barra. Wendy Mata is a fifth-generation Bruja Curandera, initiated shaman and fire priestess. She is the founder of Bruja Power Botanica and a dedicated guide on the path to reclaiming one's inner power. Wendy shares the ancient wisdom of Mexico wherever she goes through in-person and online events for the first time ever. New guest here. Welcome, Wendy, to Coast AM. Hey.
6: Hello. Thank you for having me.
0: Yeah. I met you kind of via the telephone earlier this week on my other radio show, John Jay and Rich in the Morning. We had a pretty good time, but we were really talking about family curses. And your story is so interesting. I think maybe what we should do before we start getting into generational curses and such, I want to hear about your sort of sordid beginnings with this, because you were born into this life, but didn't really get into this life until a little bit later, right?
6: Yes, I became a Bruja full time in 2021.
0: And we say
6: in 2021.
0: Well, yes. So before, and you say Bruja, right?
6: Yes, Bruja Curandera.
0: Yeah, boy, that's fun to say. That actually makes it sound even cooler. So you're a fifth generation. So growing up in that world, what's it like for you as a kid, being around this stuff?
6: So people often ask me this question, as if, what is the difference between your life and the life of others that didn't grow up in magic? And I don't know how life is without it. I remember growing up going to witness family members doing limpias, which is energy cleansings that we do in Mexico. I remember family members healing with plants, with prayer, with dances, with rain, with earth, and kind of living a little bit of a different life. We do believe in science. We do go to doctors. But first, we tried all the traditional methods before we get into the medical system. And it was really interesting because I grew up talking to the dead, seeing ghosts, seeing spirits, and realizing that not everybody had that life was quite shocking to me.
0: You know, what's kind of interesting too is it's so I come from, an Italian Catholic family, and I always say the Italians and the Mexican culture is a lot closer than you think, especially the family dynamic of it. And, you know, my grandmother and great grandmother, they would talk about ghosts all the time. They would talk about spirits. They would talk about the eye, the evil eye, all the time. And that's prevalent in Mexican culture too. Why do you think it is still so prevalent? And in America, it kind of gets a little bit like, that's not real.
6: One of those things that if you grow up with it, that becomes part of your belief system. And when you're growing up and then you kind of learn the signs of what mal de ojo, that's how we call it in Mexico, what mal de ojo is, you give it a representation in your life. If you have a headache, you think it's mal de ojo. If you're feeling ill, you think it's mal de ojo. If you cannot sleep, you think it's mal de ojo. It's almost like a reality includes mal de ojo. And we first have to, I think it's similar to in the Italian tradition, I believe, which we use eggs to cleanse our energy. So yeah, we have to go through the process of limpias to remove the mal de ojo from our body. And for what I have witnessed in my life and the life of other people, about 80% of the headaches and 80% of the illness and 80% of the things actually do go away when you do a limpia.
0: And, you know, I guess that's not true because, you know, I have some family members that are from the South, and the people there seem to have traditions too, where it's like, yeah, well, if you break a mirror, you need to go bury it in a river somewhere. So we all have our traditions, and I want to hear about those tonight too. It's people get into it, the things that maybe your grandmother taught you that you still do, like, what's the throwing the salt over your back or over your shoulder? What is that one?
6: It's just to eliminate the possibility of throwing the salt not in the shoulder to give you a curse.
0: You don't want to throw salt directly into your shoulder? Is that the deal? That's bad?
6: Yes. Yeah. Or put in a margarita if that's your thing too, I guess.
0: So you spent a lot of time. How does somebody who grows up in, forgive my poverty of language here, but let me say it like this. In a family full of witches, how do you go from that into cybersecurity? What's the path? Because that seems sort of not adjacent.
6: Well, a lot of witches and brujas have a really strong impact in equipment and technology.
0: We touch a computer.
6: Sense. Yeah, we touch a computer. We touch a light bulb. We touch something, and it can either break or glitch. So when I was a kid, my brother used to call me Manos de Estomago, which is like basically everything that you touch goes to, you know, the toilet.
0: Yes.
6: And I was a little frustrated. Yeah, I was a little frustrated with that. So I thought, what I'm going to do is that I'm going to be an engineer and I'm going to learn how to fix the things that I break.
0: Ah, okay.
6: But so you ended in technology because of that.
0: For 25 years, though, that wasn't just a step in a direction. You really got ensconced in that world. Is there a similarity between tracking down a cyber bug and cleansing a cursed family? Is there some parallels?
6: Actually, yes. Actually, it's very interesting because the type of job that I have, people used to pay me to solve problems that nobody else could figure out why. I actually traveled the world fixing the problems that nobody else could figure out why. And now that I am not in cybersecurity, I can say it, but I used to just go talk to the spirits in the buildings. I used to talk to the spirits of the servers. I used to talk to the ancestors of the people in the production line. And I used to ask them, can you please point me into what is failing? So I've always used my ability to talk to spirits and talk to the dead for many different things. It also did in technology. So the difference really, I think everything is energy, right? So there's not a lot of difference. And yes, there's a lot of abstract concepts in technology that they're not necessarily spiritual. But when you combine both, you become, I guess, I don't know what the word is, but you have different capacities and abilities that other people doesn't have.
0: That's pretty interesting to me. So from a person who's been schooled in engineering and gone through, this is the way IT works and a system works, you can tell me definitively that there is energy from the other side. There are curses. There are things that go bump in the night that maybe you can't explain. But you're saying, even from an engineering standpoint for 25 years, that is 100% real.
6: Yes, absolutely.
0: So take me to the moment for you when something that your family believed maybe hit you as, oh, this is real. I know you grew up with it, but something that had the impact on you that, oh, okay, the veil is thin.
6: So when I was a kid, I used to have an imaginary friend. I don't know. I don't believe it was an imaginary friend. It was actually a ghost that lived in my house. Her name was Letty. And this probably was between the age of 5 and 9. And I remember my sister kind of like joking a little bit with me and saying, if she's actually real, you need to ask her to turn on and turn off the light. So I did. And we had conversations about ghosts in our family or entire life. And I believe in them. But it wasn't until that day that I talked to Letty, the ghost that was living in my mom's house, that she turned off the light of the living room when I asked her to turn off the light that I believed. And it was actually a running joke in my family that if we needed to turn on and turn off the light of the living room, she will do it. So I grew up with a ghost that was very friendly that will turn on and turn off the light. Also,
0: that's
6: when
0: handy.
6: My brothers... Yeah, right, right. And we didn't have remote controls back then, right?
0: So right.
6: When
0: could
6: my
0: you do that?
6: Brothers had my... Yeah, she will also change the channels. Yes.
0: And she wasn't getting part-time money? That sounds like a personal assistant.
6: Right? I should probably go back to my mom's house and live her
0: some
6: candy.
0: Yeah, no kidding.
6: And she's still there.
0: If you could get her to unload the dishwasher, then I'd be impressed.
6: Wouldn't that be amazing?
0: Wouldn't that? So when you talk about things like a possession, which I know you've seen a lot of, What do those look like from your perspective? How is that different than, you know, like what we see in The Exorcist and the movies and all that?
6: I cannot say that what we see in movies is not real, because movies are based many times on the human experience, right? I haven't had the opportunity to see that. I don't know if I want to see it. But the type of possessions and spirits that I have seen in people are very different. I've seen people changing completely, like being not themselves anymore. I have seen humans who become shells. So a shell is somebody that their soul leaves their body and then a spirit enters their body.
0: Now that's scary. That's really scary.
6: Right. Yes, and absolutely.
0: Your whole face looks different. Not to get off on a tangent here, but I feel like we've seen celebrities that have happened too. That you're like, oh, they need medication, or maybe they're on drugs. Like, to me, they look totally different. Even like their teeth look different. That to me seems like something way deeper than just using drugs is happening.
6: Yes. And actually, like, drugs can be a gateway to somebody leaving their body, because they're checking out so much from the reality that in this checkout, something can come and inhabit their bodies, and then they never leave. So you see this complete change in their

0: When I was working with a publisher on the cover, I was asking them to choose something that will represent Mexico and that will represent the Day of the Dead. So some of the flowers on the book are the representation of the cempasúchil, and then there is also monarch butterflies on the cover. And then the last thing that is very interesting on the book that it was done on purpose is that in the front there is something that looks like a cup, which is actually
1: Yes.
0: called it's a sahumador.
1: It
0: It's
1: looks
0: what
1: like
0: we
1: a
0: use.
1: chalice, though. It looks like something you would see in church.
0: Yes. So what you do is that you put a charcoal inside of this chalice, and then you put copal, which is a resin that we use for spiritual cleansing. So the purpose of having this sahumador or chalice in the front of the book is that it helps cleanse the path of the people that has it.
1: And we should tell everybody right now that are listening that it's linked up at Coast to Coast AM. So, I think it's fascinating. I think you're fascinating. And, during the course of the night, will you tell us, maybe if we don't have a bruja available to us, some things we can do if we feel like maybe we're being followed around by bad luck or a spirit or some kind of not great energy? Are there things you can do without like a licensed practicing bruja that you can do to kind of clear your house, clear the path? Are there some things, practices that you can do on your own?
0: Yeah, anybody can do it. Anybody has the ability to cleanse their energy, heal their energy, and align themselves to spirit. You don't have to be a bruja or a curandera to do it. So I can tell you, practice this now or later, whenever you want.
1: In Practical Magic, that movie Practical Magic 2 is out right now. It follows, the story of like a family. Anybody falls in love with these, they're cursed. It's a generational curse, and anybody that they fall in love with will die. And in this case, those curses are generational. Can curses be generational?
0: Yes, they can.
1: They can. They follow.
0: Yes.
1: That's no fair for like we have nothing to do. With our
0: There's actually a study of epigenetics, right, which traces the DNA of our ancestors and their sicknesses and how they follow us. So it's very similar, but in this case, it's the spiritual and the emotional. But sometimes we are the ones that are meant to break the curses. Sometimes a lot of people that are going through a lot of things in life usually is because they are the ones that are meant to change the history of their families.
1: Okay, so you may have been born to break the curse.
0: Yes.
1: Okay, because it's not enough that I don't have to deal with my grandparents like, glaucoma and high blood pressure. I got to inherit that too.
0: Right.
1: That's not enough. That's wild. Have you ever started a cleanse or any kind of practice and thought, uh-oh, this one's a lot? That it was
0: Yes.
1: more. Okay, can you tell me about that?
0: So there is a lot of betrayal that runs in my family line. Pretty much every single woman in my family has been cheated by someone, or they have had relationships that are friendships or partnerships that have been very complicated. So when something really funky happened to me in 2014, I started to make a list of all the women in my family that had gone through it, because I decided that it ended with me. I have a daughter, and I don't want my daughter to go through the same stuff. So I did what we call a timeline cleansing, right? I went through the entire timeline, mine and my ancestors, to try to figure out where that originated. And then I talked to the spirits of each of my ancestors, asking them for their permission to release the wound, so that from me now on, everybody that has a relationship has a healthy relationship. And it was a really powerful experience, but I also was receiving so much information from my ancestors about the pain that they were carrying. And it wasn't just my mom and my grandmother, but it was my great grandmother, my great great grandmother, and aunts and cousins, and pretty much all the women in my family. So we were able to, yeah, go ahead,
1: How do
0: go
1: you
0: ahead.
1: know though? How do you know that the spirit you're talking to is your grandmother? Because I would imagine if you're a nefarious spirit from the other side, I might just be lying to you and saying that I'm your grandmother just to get access to you. Does that
0: Oh,
1: happen?
0: that's, oh yes, the trickster spirits. I can't say that in English. The
1: Trickster.
0: tricksters, yeah, the trickster spirits are
1: We'll help each other
0: everywhere.
1: tonight. You'll help me with the
0: Thank you.
1: Spanish. I'll help you with the English. We
0: Thank
1: got
0: you
1: this.
0: so much. Yeah, so the trickster spirits will definitely come and do that and pretend that they are somebody else. But one of my recommendations to people when they're living a spiritual practice that is non-committal,

0: conventional, to put it in a way. It's that you have to create a relationship with your spirits. So you get to know them to the point that when they come and talk to you, you know that they are them.
1: Okay, so when we come back, let's talk about some of the ways that you can cleanse the bad juju from you. Let's do that. Let's get into some practices, and then later on we'll take some calls and we'll dig into our cursed listeners. Let's see if we can break it. We can break a few curses tonight, yeah?
0: Let's do it.
1: Let's do it. Wendy, Matt, when we come back on Coast to Coast AM.

0: from the WMAY newsroom, I'm Mike Windmacher. Candidate for Lieutenant Governor Aaron Del Mar seems to have stepped in it again. At a recent town hall forum in McHenry County, Del Mar was heard calling George Floyd, quote, one of the grossest human beings ever. The comment was part of Del Mar's larger answer about Governor J.B. Pritzker's COVID restrictions back in 2020. When asked by Fox Chicago political reporter and editor Brandon Pope about what he would say to black Illinoisans who were offended by his comments, Del Mar shifted the discussion to public safety and said he would work to address violence in communities across the state. Even though Election Day isn't until November 3rd, early voting in Illinois begins on Thursday, September 24th. That day is also the same day that the initial run of mail-in ballots will be sent out. Early voting in Sangamon County is at the Election Authority on 9th Street at the County Building on the first floor. A Springfield woman accused of hiding the death of her neighbor has been arrested after failing to appear in court. Sangamon County court records indicate 60-year-old Gina English Wheat was ordered on Monday to serve 15 days in jail. Police said English Wheat was the next-door neighbor and caretaker of 86-year-old Lily Prindle. During a welfare check in November 2025, police found Prindle had been dead for an extended time. Investigators said Prindle continued to receive Social Security and pension benefits, of which English Wheat allegedly took $130,000. English Wheat is in the Sangamon County Jail. Her next court appearance is scheduled for September 28th. For more news, visit WMAY.com.
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0: Here is your updated News Channel 20 Storm Team forecast. Lulls of a lot are on 72, overnight under mainly clear skies, south winds 5 to 10 miles per hour. Cloudy skies with a few peaks of sun, Saturday 92. Partly cloudy skies, Saturday night, slight chance for storms, lulls of a lot around 70. I'm meteorologist Laura Lockwood on 97.7 and 970 WMAY, Springfield's News and Talk. 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
1: We are talking witchcraft, spells, curses. Our guest is Wendy Mata, and taking your calls all here next hour. And of course, you know, you can reach me. Probably the best way to reach me, if you are online, is my Instagram. It's up. It's at Rich Barra. Same thing with Facebook. If you want to send me a note on there, I can see those too. And I want to talk to Wendy. Well, you're there. You're still with us, right, Wendy?
2: Yes, I am.
1: I want to ask you about La Llorona, because I live in Arizona. And when I lived in Tucson specifically, you could not get away from the stories of La Llorona. In fact, it was a movie, too, a terrifying movie. But for people who don't know, can you tell us the story?
2: It's a regional story. So depending on where you hear the story of La Llorona, there's a little bit of differences. But I can definitely speak into the one that I learned from my own experiences and from my family. Is that okay?
1: Of course.
2: So, La Llorona, it's a woman. Many people believe that she was called Maria, who drowned her children in the river.
1: Oh, my gosh.
2: And this, yeah, horrible. And this was an action because her husband cheated on her, and she, in her despair and pain, kill her children. And the story of La Llorona is that she goes through the streets at night looking for cheating men to kill them. But when she's walking around the streets, she says, "Ay, mis hijos," which translates to, "Oh, my children." When I was 7 years old, I had the, what can I say, bless or curse to actually encounter La Llorona.
1: What?
2: I was in Yes.
1: My God, I've got chills. First of all, nobody does terrible, like macabre stories like Mexico. They get just the best. So her husband cheats on her and she kills her children. That's not the way you handle that.
2: No, it's not. But the interesting thing about La Llorona, and I'll share my part of the story.
1: Yes,
2: but
1: so you're seven.
2: Interesting. Yeah, so I'm seven. Yeah. I'm 7 years old, and I am in San Isidro Labrador. So this is a rancho or a farm, or I guess a rancho city now, but a rancho. Back then, when I was seven, it's a rancho in Coahuila. And this is the place where my grandmother taught me our relationship with water. Her people used to dance to the rain. So we are rainmakers. We used to go to the cerro, to the mountain, to dance on May 15, which is San Isidro Day, to dance to the rain. So it was one of the most important spiritual experiences in my life yet. And I talk about this experience in the book and in a lot of places, but I never share the other part of the experience, which is that the night that my grandmother took me to the mountain to teach me about dancing to the water, that is the night that I experienced La Llorona. I remember up to right now how the room where I was staying became so cold. I remember the chill on my bones and my cells and my hair and my body, knowing that something was wrong. And I remember that in the room, you know, like, do you sleep with all your cousins in the same room in Mexico when you are visiting your family? And I remember my cousins also noticing this. And one of the older cousins that were on the room, she said to me, "This is La Llorona. Sometimes she comes at night and she passes through the streets." So I thought she was kidding. I thought that she was kidding. And I thought that this was just a legend. But suddenly when the temperature of the room started changing and we started becoming so cold, it was almost like a shivering in our body. I remember her screaming outside of the window. "Ay, mis hijos, ay, mis hijos." And I remember that my cousin said to me, "All you have to do is hide yourself under the blankets and pray until she's gone."
1: That's international. Of course you hide under the blankets. That's what all of us do.
2: Right? Especially when you're seven. But it marked me forever. It marked me forever. I came back home. I was in that trip with my grandmother and my aunt Angelita. I came back to Reynosa and I couldn't sleep. I couldn't sleep for days. I was terrified of what was outside of my window.
1: You heard the screaming. You heard that with your ears?
2: Yes, I heard the screaming. And I also heard, it's almost like the windows ramble when she was passing by.
1: Ooh.
2: You know how it is when the wind is strong outside? It was something like that.
1: That's terrifying.
2: Yes. So I actually came back home and I couldn't sleep for days. I couldn't sleep for days. And what my mom did is that she took me to a bruja. She took me to a bruja to heal me, to a bruja curandera. So that was a susto experience. So we call when your soul is in shock, it gets asustado. It's almost like a shock or a fear. So I had to go to a healer to do a process of limpia, asusto, curando susto. So I think in shamanism, it's called soul retrieval. So that my soul could come back to my body fully, because otherwise I would have walked life incomplete, because the moment was so terrifying that a piece of my soul had left. So the woman
1: why was La Llorona outside your window? You're just a bunch of cousins sleeping together. There's no cheating men in there. No cheating men in there to kill.
2: I don't think she wasn't there for us. I think she was just walking by on the road.
1: Unless maybe one of your uncles was, you know, on the sly a little
2: probably.
1: Bit.
2: Probably. I don't want to say the chisme. Yeah, you never know. I don't want to say chisme on the family.
1: Wendy's like, I don't know if she was on the wrong track. Well, you did say the women in your life got cheated on upon quite a bit.
2: A lot. Yeah, a lot.
1: So
2: yeah,
1: might be something there. She might have been on the right path. Okay, let's take a quick break. And when we come back, Wendy, I want you to talk about, well, first of all, that was such an impactful moment. Look at what it's done. You are now a bruja. So that moment in your life was very impactful. Very impactful. It changed your life, even though you didn't realize it back then. When we come back, let's talk about how we can ward off some ill will curses on our own without needing a bruja. There's things that you can do. Wendy's going to tell us about that when we come back on Coast to Coast AM.
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5: 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She said, okay. And my problem on my skin went away.
6: I have bruising that's all over my arms. 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
1: Welcome back to Coast AM. I'm your host, Rich Barrow. Wendy Mata is our guest, fifth generation Mexican witch, bruja curandera. I think I said that right. Initiated shaman and fire priestess. She has a book out. It's linked up at Coast to Coast AM. We're talking about La Llorona and the different versions of her. I don't know if there's any more terrified than Wendy's version. Well, that's nuts. But when we talk about curses and energy, I want to get into haunted places. Now, there are some places that advertise their ghosts. I know for where I am in, like in Arizona, when you go up to Jerome, there's literally the haunted hotel that they put you in. There's places all around here that almost advertise that the rooms are haunted, or like the Hotel Del in San Diego. But what about the places that you walk into, and even though I'm not a shaman, but I can feel some weird energy in certain places that feels like it must be haunted. And then there's some places I've walked into where you feel like totally different, like a celebration energy. Do you ever feel that too?
2: Yes. I have encountered certain things in places that are so creepy.
1: Well, like what? Give me one.
2: Well, it was one time in Venice. I call it the creepy clown room.
1: Ooh, I'm already out. You said in Venice, in Italy?
2: Yes, in Venice. I was there, I think it was like, I don't remember which year, like about 7 years ago, perhaps maybe a little longer. And the room that I was staying had what I will call a harvesting spirit. So some buildings have spirits that are so old that they live off the energy of the people staying there. Ooh. And it was actually a similar coldness that I felt on my body, like La Llorona, now that I'm thinking about it. And it was this harvesting spirit that lives off the essence of people. So I encountered that there. I also encounter a harvesting spirit in New Orleans, in one of the haunted hotels in New Orleans.
1: Well, that makes sense. New Orleans is a town full of that, right?
2: Yes. I also encounter one of them in Paris, and I also encounter one of them in Taiwan. But the creepiest one was the creepy clown. And I call it creepy clown because the room had a lot of decoration for clowns. Clowns are great, but they can be really creepy.
1: Not a fan.
2: I remember feeling that sensation that life was leaving my body. I actually got sick after because it was so intense, the experience, that I'm not sure how much energy I lost from my body, but that harvesting spirit had some fun. I actually experienced sleep paralysis in that room. We call it in Mexico, se te subió el muerto, which is like a dead spirit is on the top of you and is absorbing you.
1: You can feel that. Like you feel like you can't breathe, you can't move, and they're on your chest.
2: Yes, that's the one. And it was from the creepy clown. It was having fun.
1: Well, that doesn't sound fun.
2: No, but I have to laugh to it because if I think about it, it's terrifying.
1: Oh, I was going to say, you're giggling now. I'm wondering why you're giggling. That doesn't sound funny to me.
2: Back then it was. I actually remember like when I was finally able to move, I remember calling the lobby. It was like about 3 a.m. in the morning and calling the lobby to ask if they could get me into a different room. And they say that they were sold out. So I packed my stuff really quick. I had just arrived to the room. So this happening like the 3 hours that I was in the room.
1: Oh, my.
2: And I remember packing all my stuff really quickly and going down to the lobby and just waiting in the lobby until it became 6 a.m. in the morning, but I could actually leave the hotel. And I just went hotel by hotel trying to find one that had an available room.
1: And
2: it was so scary to be there.
1: Did they say, yeah, everybody checks out of that room because of the clown ghost?
2: Well, when I was checking out, they were looking at me a little strange. And I was like, oh, you are in that room. Yes.
1: Yeah, they should know. I guess I'm wondering, I know energy is just energy, but can like a normal person, a normie, as we call them in the witch world, a muggle, can they put a curse on somebody to last generations? Can just somebody's just ill will? Cause I think on my morning show, when you called in, there was a girl, her name was Sarah. I don't know if you remember her, but she said,
2: yeah, I remember. Yes.
1: Her sister, right? Oh, I have a follow up for that, by the way. She called in and said that her sister had passed away and her sister and her didn't get along very well. And her sister kind of like somehow, some way on her way out, kind of gave her the evil eye or whatever it is and said, didn't really say anything, but she basically said, I'm going to torment you a little bit, and has tormented her. And so we were giving her some things and she said, did you know that right after I got off the phone with Wendy, like two of my tires blew out on my car, like moments later.
2: Whoa.
1: She said within a minute and a half. I should have gotten her phone number and put her on tonight. See if we can help her a little more.
2: Yeah, if we can help her a little more. Like, oh, Sarah, so, you can call.
1: So can the normies like affect that kind of power? Or do you need some sort of priestess, shaman or something like that to make the curse stick?
2: No, humans are incredibly powerful. And depending on the circumstances, the emotional system is an amplifier. So if somebody's really angry, really sad, really frustrated, they can affect somebody else's energy to the point that they can even affect the generations. Yes.
1: La Llorona was just a normal person whose husband cheated on her, and she went down the dark path, right? She let the darkness take over.
2: She let the darkness take over, but I think she's also a teacher to everybody to see her with a little bit of compassion, because how will someone react when they feel, I mean, obviously what she did is not justifiable, but it's a story of grief, right? Like, she's hunting people because she's grieving. She's grieving the actions of her and what happened to her children and her husband.
1: Well, one of the things I do when things feel stressful is I pray. You know, I grew up Catholic, and I have that very close to my soul at all times. But what other things can you do if you feel the negative energy sort of permeating you, like poor listener Sarah, who feels like her sister's kind of walking around with her? What are some of the things that you can do to cleanse yourself?
2: Talking to spirits, it's usually my to-go. We have a lot of spirits that are protectors. Some of them can be your ancestors. In the case of Sarah, she had a problem with one of her ancestors, right? But there is also other ancestors in the other side, like in the case of Sarah, that also have her back. So all of us have ancestors, and a lot of our ancestors are there to help us.
1: Do you find them? How do you find which ones are got the good juice?
2: If there are ancestors that we had a really good relationship with them when they were alive, they usually are a good place to start with the ones that we already had a relationship with. But if there are ancestors that we don't know, like sometimes people are adopted or they haven't seen their family in a long time, or they just don't know their family history, right? They can just call upon the ancestors that are well, that are good, that are supportive. And those ancestors can come and support. But we also have to have a relationship with the bad ancestors, because sometimes the bad ancestors can be the ones that are our protectors. My family had a lot of Comanches, and in occasions when I have needed really strong spiritual protection, I'm not necessarily calling my abuela. I am calling the ones that love the blood.
1: It seems like what you're talking about is a little bit like we've got this stuff covered in movies. This sounds a little like Coco to me. Did you watch that movie?
2: Yes, it's just a beautiful movie.
1: And then there's an ancestor that, you know, one of the kids kind of like really looked up to, found out that they weren't such a good ancestor, right? Plot twist.
2: Yeah.
1: Don't mean to spoil that for anybody who hasn't seen that movie yet.
2: But sometimes we have to have a relationship with those too.
1: You talked about, when I talked to you before, you'd mentioned oceans, lakes, rivers, being a good healing place to let the water kind of wash away some of the things that might be sticking to you.
2: Yes. So besides besides working with our ancestors, we can also work with the elements, right? So a suggestion is that if you're carrying a lot of negative energy, if you feel like you're carrying a curse, if you're feeling that you're carrying magia or the bad intentions of someone, it doesn't even have to be a curse, but the bad intentions of someone, one of the things that you can do is that you can get into the ocean. You can ask the ocean for permission to release whatever it is that you're carrying in your energy field. And you can ask the ocean to wash away anything that you need to let go. So you get into the ocean. Obviously, you have to be careful because the ocean is dangerous. It's beautiful, but it's dangerous, right? So you have to be careful in the way that you do it, but do it in a way that is safe. Or if it's impossible to get into the ocean, at least come close and grab some water with your hands and wash the energy away with the water of the ocean.
1: I was going to say tap water, sink water is as powerful as ocean water, or I guess it can be.
2: It can be. You can take a shower, and in the shower, you can bring some salt in the shower and rub your body with the salt and basically have the exact same intention that you're doing in the water. Or my favorite, fire. I love fire. And one of the best ways of releasing energy is just simply by sitting in front of a fire pit, and imagining that you are extracting whatever negative energy you have from your body. So it's almost like you're pulling it out and you're sending it to the fire.
1: Well, if you're in a bathtub listening to us right now, if you're around a fire listening to us right now, you're already doing the work. So that's really good.
2: Right.
1: So we're going to take callers here this next hour. I want to talk to a lot of people, and I want to tell the Coast listeners what I think is so cute about Wendy is this is her first episode, and she said doing this radio show was a lot more terrifying than clearing ghosts. It's been okay, right? I've taken care of you. You don't feel too nervous anymore, right? We're good, right?
2: I feel better. Thank you.
1: Better. Okay, good. So when people call in, what kind of stuff can they ask you? What kind of stuff can we help them with?
2: Whatever they need. They can go ahead and do it. Yeah, go ahead and ask whatever you need.
1: Well, so we're going to kind of open this wide open to Wendy Mata, fifth generation, let me say it, Bruja Curandera. Was that right? Was that close?
2: Yes, it was. It was great.
1: Which means that she is all about the healing powers of using, you know, just like she said, energy, ancestors, the elements. She can kind of help us through. So what kind of people come to you generally? People that live in a haunted house, people that feel like their life isn't going well. What sort of people seek you out?
2: Because of the area where I live in the D.C. area, Washington, D.C., I have a lot of people that cannot talk about their problems because of the type of jobs that they have. So we have to focus completely on the extractions of the energy without touching into the situations. That's the people that I get the most. I also get people that work with a lot of people, like doctors and nurses and lawyers or people that work in grocery stores.
1: Ooh, do you feel like if you work in a place where you're front facing a lot of people, energy can follow you home?
2: Yes. Yes, it can.
1: There you go. Got to be careful. Got to protect yourself. Okay, Wendy Mata calls you when we come back on Coast to Coast AM.

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1: The governor is in New Mexico raising money for a candidate for governor there. The same New Mexico that's fourth in the 2008 primary list for president. He's running. We all know it. Alexi Janulius is running for re-election and mayor of Chicago at the same time. Is it too much to ask to run for just one job at a time?
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7: ABC News, I'm Dave Packer in Washington, D.C. Singers and live performances as hundreds gathered in the Kennedy Center Friday night. They're outside forming a human chain in opposition to President Trump's takeover of the memorial and his threat to demolish it. President Trump says he's banning three major news organizations, CNN, MS Now, and Politico, from the White House because he doesn't like their coverage.
8: We are banning them, yes, we are, and there may be others to follow.
7: In a statement, Politico responding, quote, "We will vigorously defend our First Amendment rights against any attempt to restrict them." Warren Buffett stepping down as chairman of Berkshire Hathaway. Buffett stepped down as CEO of the company late last year. His son Howard will succeed him as chairman. Pain at the pump. The price for a gallon of regular gas now $4.47, according to Gas Buddy. Diesel prices averaging $6.44 a gallon. This is ABC News. A recall alert for some Volkswagen drivers.
9: Hang on to your steering wheel. Loss of control is possible because of a problem with the steering rack housing in some Volkswagens and Audis. VW recalling more than 200,000 Tiguans, model year 2018, also 2018 and 2019 Atlases, and Audi Q3s, model years 2019 through 2021. VW says the risk of a crash is greatest during parking or low-speed maneuvers. Wayne Cabot, ABC News.
7: It was a millisecond software defect that caused the cancellation of more than 2,000 flights in and out of the United Kingdom last week. That according to a preliminary report from the country's air traffic services. The defect was in the system that allocates codes which identify flights on radar. And the Fat Bear Week brackets are finally out. The contest to see who packed on the most weight before hibernation includes two new competitors, Bear 89, Otis Backpack, and 151 Walker. Good luck. Dave Packer, ABC News.
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12: From the WMAY newsroom, I'm Mike Windmacher. Despite Chicago Bears president Kevin Warren stating that Hammond, Indiana was now the team's sole focus when it comes to a new stadium, emails obtained by Capital News Illinois tell a different story. In those emails, it was found that Deputy Governor Andy Menar had a video call in August with Kieran Murphy, the Bears executive vice president of stadium development and chief operating officer. Also in on that call was Bears minority owner and board member Pat Ryan. The Bears declined to comment, and neither the organization or Pritzker's office divulged what was discussed in the meeting. AspMe Council 31 filed a lawsuit this week in Union County, alleging the state has violated three state laws with its plans to significantly downsize the Shoat Mental Health and Development Center and lay off roughly half its 500 workers. The lawsuit comes on the heels of a lawsuit filed by a Shoat guardian, along with the state's attorney and sheriff in Union County, that raises wide-ranging concerns about public safety and access to psychiatric treatment in Southern Illinois, and alleges violations of various state and federal law, including the Americans with Disabilities Act. For more news, visit WMAY.com.
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13: Here's your updated News Channel 20 Storm Team forecast. Lows of a low are on 72 overnight under mainly clear skies. South winds 5 to 10 miles per hour. Cloudy skies with a few peaks of sun. Saturday, 92. Partly cloudy skies Saturday night. Slight chance for storms. Lows of a low around 70. I'm meteorologist Laura Lockwood on 97.7 and 970 WMAY. Springfield's News and Talk. Right now, 74.
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0: Good evening. The lights are down low, and the rest of your place is quiet. We are 100% all live for the next 4 hours in a world that is responding directly to this show. There's a new Pentagon UFO video release as of today. Disclosure because of Coast to Coast. New videos, new talks. In fact, word on the investigation that the government has looked into wormholes and warp drives. That came right from the show. And also today, RFK announces that they're going to officially investigate chemtrails. A topic that came to light right here in the dark at Coast to Coast. And down here in an underground studio, there's just the glow of the console, a microphone, and you and me in the middle of the night. My name's Rich Barra, and tonight I'm your host for Coast to Coast AM. Thank you, George Norrie, for asking me to step in. And tonight, we're going somewhere dark because there's things that have followed human beings for thousands of years. Ghosts, curses, voices from the dead, things seen from the corner of an eye that disappear when you turn to look. That feeling that someone or something has just walked into the room. And then there are stories that families carry, the ones passed from grandmother to mother. From mother to daughter, stories about healers, witches, spirits, and, quite honestly, things that are probably better left alone. My guest tonight was born into one of those families. Wendy Mata is a fifth-generation Bruja Curandera. I believe I'm saying that right. That's a Mexican witch and traditional healer, as well as an initiated shaman and fire priestess. Her story takes a pretty unexpected turn. Before devoting her life to this world, Wendy spent more than 25 years in tech, cybersecurity, digital forensics, all that, following evidence, tracking things people couldn't see, and finding what was hiding beneath the surface. Well, tonight we're going beneath the surface into curses that may move through bloodlines, into communication with the dead, into possession, into the legend and possible reality of La Llorona, the Weeping Woman, and into Wendy's own encounters with things that she says she can't explain in places around the world. Her new book is Bruja Curandera, Spells, Rituals, and Ancestor Work from a Mexican Healer Witch. And later we're going to do Open Lines. That's the part of the night that totally belongs to you. I want the stories that you don't usually tell, the curse that you believe that was put on you, the ghost that you saw when nobody else was there, the voice you heard in an empty house, the things that followed you home, or that one experience you've spent years trying to convince yourself never really happened. Keep the lights down low for me. Pour another cup of coffee. We got a lot going on. Whether you're driving through the New Mexico desert on a dark highway, or you're staring at the ceiling trying to get to sleep, I'm here with you. I am in the Arizona desert. We will sail into the mystic together. When we come back, Wendy Mata. This is Coast to Coast AM.
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0: Welcome back to Coast AM. I'm your host, Rich Barra. Wendy Mata is a fifth-generation Bruja Curandera, initiated shaman and fire priestess. She is the founder of Bruja Power Botanica and a dedicated guide on the path to reclaiming one's inner power. Wendy shares the ancient wisdom of Mexico wherever she goes through in-person and online events for the first time ever. New guest here. Welcome, Wendy, to Coast AM. Hey.
5: Hello. Thank you for having me.
0: Yeah. I met you kind of via the telephone earlier this week on my other radio show, John Jay and Rich in the Morning. We had a pretty good time, but we were really talking about family curses. And your story is so interesting. I think maybe what we should do before we start getting into generational curses and such, I want to hear about your sort of sordid beginnings with this, because you were born into this life, but didn't really get into this life until a little bit later, right?
5: Yes, I became a Bruja full time in 2021.
0: And we say
5: in 2021.
0: Well, oh yes, so before, and you say Bruja, right?
5: Yes, Bruja Curandera.
0: Yeah, boy, that's fun to say. That actually makes it sound even cooler. So you're a fifth generation. So growing up in that world, what's it like for you as a kid, kind of being around this stuff?
5: So people often ask me this question, as what is the difference between your life and the life of others that didn't grow up in magic? And I don't know how life is without it. I remember growing up going to witness family members doing limpias, which is energy cleansings that we do in Mexico. I remember family members healing with plants, with prayer, with dances, with rain, with earth, and kind of living a little bit of a different life. We do believe in science. We do go to doctors. But first, we tried all the traditional methods before we get into the medical system. And it was really interesting because I grew up talking to the dead, seeing ghosts, seeing spirits, and realizing that not everybody had that life was quite shocking to me.
0: You know, what's kind of interesting too is it's so I come from, an Italian Catholic family. And I always say the Italians and the Mexican culture is a lot closer than you think, especially the family dynamic of it. And, you know, my grandmother and great grandmother, they would talk about ghosts all the time. They would talk about spirits. They would talk about the eye, the evil eye, all the time. And that's prevalent in Mexican culture too. Why do you think it is still so prevalent? And in America, it kind of gets a little bit like, that's not real.
5: One of those things that if you grow up with it, that becomes part of your belief system. And when you're growing up and then you kind of learn the signs of what mal de ojo, that's how we call it in Mexico, what mal de ojo mojo is, you give it a representation in your life. If you have a headache, you think it's mal de ojo. If you're feeling ill, you think it's mal de ojo. If you cannot sleep, you think it's mal de ojo. It's almost like a reality includes mal de ojo. And we first have to, I think it's similar to in the Italian tradition, I believe, which we use eggs to cleanse our energy. So yeah, we have to go through the process of limpias to remove the mal de ojo from our body. And for what I have witnessed in my life and the life of other people, about 80% of the headaches and 80% of the illness and 80% of the things actually do go away when you do a limpia.
0: And, you know, I guess that's not true because, you know, I have some family members that are from the South, and the people there seem to have traditions too, where it's like, yeah, well, if you break a mirror, you need to go bury it in a river somewhere. So we all have our traditions, and I want to hear about those tonight
5: right
0: too. It's people get into it, the things that maybe your grandmother taught you that you still do, like, what's the throwing the salt over your back or over your shoulder? What is that one?
5: It's just to eliminate the possibility of throwing the salt not in the shoulder to give you a curse.
0: You don't want to throw salt directly into your shoulder. Is that the deal? That's bad?
5: Yes. Yeah. Or put it in a margarita if that's your thing too, I guess.
0: So and you spent a lot of time. How does somebody who grows up in, forgive my poverty of language here, but let me say it like this. In a family full of witches, how do you go from that into cybersecurity? What's the path? Because that seems sort of not adjacent.
5: Well, a lot of witches and brujas have a really strong impact in equipment and technology.
0: That makes sense.
5: Yeah, we touch a computer, we touch a light bulb, we touch something, and it can either break or glitch. So when I was a kid, my brother used to call me Manos de Estomago, which is like basically everything that you touch goes to, you know, the toilet.
0: Yes.
5: And I was a little frustrated. Yeah, I was a little frustrated with that. So I thought what I'm going to do is that I'm going to be an engineer and I'm going to learn how to fix the things that I break.
0: Ah, okay.
5: But so you I ended in technology because of that.
0: For 25 years, though, that wasn't just a step in a direction. You really got ensconced in that world. Is there?
5: Yes.
0: Is there a similarity between tracking down a cyber bug and cleansing a cursed family? Is there some parallels?
5: Actually, yes. It's very interesting because the type of job that I have, people used to pay me to solve problems that nobody else could figure out why. I actually traveled the world fixing the problems that nobody else could figure out why. And now that I am not in cybersecurity, I can say it, but I used to just go talk to the spirits in the buildings. I used to talk to the spirits of the servers. I used to talk to the ancestors of the people in the production line. And I used to ask them, can you please point me into what is failing? So I've always used my ability to talk to spirits and talk to the dead for many different things. It also did in technology. So the difference really, I think everything is energy, right? So there's not a lot of difference. And yes, there's a lot of abstract concepts in technology that they're not necessarily spiritual, but when you combine both, you become, I guess, I don't know what the word is, but you have different capacities and abilities that other people doesn't have.
0: That's pretty interesting to me. So from a person who's been schooled in engineering and gone through, this is the way IT works and a system works, you can tell me definitively that there is energy from the other side. There are curses. There are things that go bump in the night that maybe you can't explain. But you're saying, even from an engineering standpoint, for 25 years, that is 100% real.
5: Yes, absolutely.
0: So take me to the moment for you when something that your family believed maybe hit you as, oh, this is real. I know you grew up with it, but something that had the impact on you that, oh, okay, the veil is thin.
5: So when I was a kid, I used to have an imaginary friend. I don't know. I don't believe it was an imaginary friend. It was actually a ghost that lived in my house. Her name was Letty. And this probably was between the age of 5 and 9. And I remember my sister kind of like joking a little bit with me and saying, if she's actually real, you need to ask her to turn on and turn off the light. So I did. And we had conversations about ghosts in her family or entire life. And I believe in them. But it wasn't until that day that I talked to Letty, the ghost that was living in my mom's house, that she turned off the light of the living room when I asked her to turn off the light that I believed. And it was actually a running joke in my family that if we needed to turn on and turn off the light of the living room, she will do it. So I grew up with a ghost that was very friendly that will turn on and turn off the light. Also,
0: that's
5: when
0: handy.
5: My brothers... Yeah, right, right. And when and we didn't have remote controls back then, right?
0: So right.
5: When
0: could
5: my
0: you do that?
5: Brothers had my... Yeah, she will also change the channels. Yes.
0: And she wasn't getting part-time money? That sounds like a personal assistant.
5: Right? I should probably go back to my mom's house and live her
0: some
5: candy.
0: Yeah, no kidding.
5: And she's still there.
0: If you could get her to unload the dishwasher, then I'd be impressed.
5: Wouldn't that be amazing?
0: Wouldn't that? So when you talk about things like a possession, which I know you've seen a lot of, What do those look like from your perspective? How is that different than, you know, like what we see in The Exorcist and the movies and all that?
5: I cannot say that what we see in movies is not real, because movies are based many times on the human experience, right? I haven't had the opportunity to see that. I don't know if I want to see it. But the type of possessions and spirits that I have seen in people are very different. I've seen people changing completely, like being not themselves anymore. I have seen humans who become shells. So a shell is somebody that their soul leaves their body and then a spirit enters their body.
0: Now that's scary. That's really scary.
5: Right. Yes, and absolutely.
0: So your whole face looks different. Now, not to get off on a tangent here, but I feel like we've seen celebrities that have happened too. That you're like, oh, they need medication, or maybe they're on drugs. Like, to me, they look totally different. Even like their teeth look different. That to me seems like something way deeper than just using drugs is happening.
5: Yes. And actually, like, drugs can be a gateway to somebody leaving their body, because they're checking out so much from the reality that in this checkout, something can come and inhabit their bodies and then they never leave. So you see this complete change in their bodies, in their eyes, in their teeth, in their presence, in their voice, in their behaviors, because they are somebody different.
0: When you say bruja, how do you say the second word?
5: Curandera.
0: Curandera. What does that mean in English? Translate that for me.
5: The translation will be witch and healer.
0: Okay. And that is the name of your book, by the way. And I'm interested in this book for a lot of reasons, but the first thing that hit me were the colors that you chose for the book. Tell me about that.
5: When I was working with a publisher,

0: chalice, and then you put kapal, which is a resin that we use for spiritual cleansing. So the purpose of having this saumador or chalice in the front of the book is that it helps cleanse the path of the people that has it.
1: And we should tell everybody right now that are listening that it's linked up at Coast to Coast AM. So I think it's fascinating. I think you're fascinating. And during the course of the night, will you tell us, maybe if we don't have a bruja available to us, some things we can do if we feel like maybe we're being followed around by bad luck or a spirit or some kind of not great energy? Are there things you can do without a licensed practicing bruja that you can do to kind of clear your house, clear the path? Are there some things, practices that you can do on your own?
0: Yeah, anybody can do it. Anybody has the ability to cleanse their energy, heal their energy, and align themselves to spirit. You don't have to be a bruja or a curandera to do it. So I can tell you, practice this now or later, whenever you want.
1: In Practical Magic, that movie, Practical Magic 2, is out right now. It follows, you know, the story of like a family. Anybody falls in love with these, they're cursed. It's a generational curse. And anybody that they fall in love with will die. And in this case, those curses are generational. Can curses be generational?
0: Yes, they can.
1: They can? They follow?
0: Yes.
1: That's no fair. We have nothing to do.
0: There's actually a study of epigenetics, right, which traces the DNA of our ancestors and their sicknesses and how they follow us. So it's very similar, but in this case, it's the spiritual and the emotional. But sometimes we are the ones that are meant to break the curses. Sometimes a lot of people that are going through a lot of things in life usually is because they are the ones that are meant to change the history of their families.
1: Okay, so you may have been born to break the curse.
0: Yes.
1: Okay, because it's not enough that I don't have to deal with my grandparents, like, you know, glaucoma and high blood pressure. I got to inherit that too.
0: Right.
1: That's not enough. That's wild. Have you ever started a cleanse or any kind of practice and thought, uh-oh, this one's a lot? That it was more...
0: Yes.
1: Okay, can you tell me about that?
0: So there is a lot of betrayal that runs in my family line. Pretty much every single woman in my family has been cheated by someone, or they have had relationships that are friendships or partnerships that have been very complicated. So when something really funky happened to me in 2014, I started to make a list of all the women in my family that had gone through it, because I decided that it ended with me. I have a daughter, and I don't want my daughter to go through the same stuff. So I did what we call a timeline cleansing, right? I went through the entire timeline, mine and my ancestors, to try to figure out where that originated. And then I talked to the spirits of each of my ancestors, asking them for their permission to release the wound, so that from me now on, everybody that has a relationship has a healthy relationship. And it was a really powerful experience, but I also was receiving so much information from my ancestors about the pain that they were carrying. And it wasn't just my mom and my grandmother, but it was my great-grandmother, my great-great-grandmother, and aunts and cousins, and pretty much all the women in my family. So we were able to... Yeah, go ahead.
1: How do you know, though? How do you know that... the spirit you're talking to is your grandmother? Because I would imagine if you're a nefarious spirit from the other side, I might just be lying to you and saying that I'm your grandmother just to get access to you. Does that happen?
0: Oh, yes. The trickster spirits. I can't say that in English.
1: Trickster.
0: The trickster spirits are.
1: We'll help each other tonight. You'll help me with the Spanish. I'll help you with the English.
0: Thank you so much. Yeah, so the trickster spirits will definitely come and do that and pretend that they are somebody else. But one of my recommendations to people when they're living a spiritual practice that is non-conventional, to put it in a way, it's that you have to create a relationship with your spirit. So you get to know them to the point that when they come and talk to you, you know that they are them.
1: Okay, so when we come back, let's talk about some of the ways that you can cleanse the bad juju from you. Let's do that. Let's get into some practices. And then later on, we'll take some calls and we'll dig into our cursed listeners. Let's see if we can break it. We can break a few curses tonight, yeah?
0: Let's do it.
1: Let's do it. Wendy, Matt, when we come back on Coast to Coast AM.

0: from the WMAY newsroom, I'm Mike Windmacher. 15 U.S. citizens and legal residents alleging excessive force, wrongful detainment, and other harms at the hands of federal immigration agents during last year's Operation Midway Blitz have taken the first step to sue the Department of Homeland Security. Cable News Illinois reports no criminal charges have been brought against the agents accused of brutalizing Chicago area residents. In lieu of prosecutions, plaintiffs are suing agents under the Federal Tort Claims Act, a civil law that allows people to sue federal agencies to recover compensation for property damage, injury, death, or emotional distress caused by negligence of federal employees. AFSCME Council 31 filed a lawsuit this week in Union County, alleging the state has violated three state laws with its plans to significantly downsize the Shope Mental Health and Development Center and lay off roughly half its 500 workers. This lawsuit comes on the heels of a lawsuit filed by a Shope guardian, along with the state's attorney and sheriff in Union County, that raises wide-ranging concerns about public safety and access to psychiatric treatment in southern Illinois and alleges violations of various state and federal law, including the Americans with Disabilities Act. Despite Chicago Bears president Kevin Warren stating that Hammond, Indiana was now the team's sole focus when it comes to new stadium, emails obtained by Cable News Illinois tell a different story. In those emails, it was found that Deputy Governor Andy Menar had a video call in August with Kieran Murphy, the Bears executive vice president of stadium development and chief operating officer. Also in on that call was Bears minority owner and board member Pat Ryan. For more news, visit WMAY.com.
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6: Here's your updated News Channel 20 Storm Team forecast. Mainly cloudy today with a high of 92. Southwest winds 5 to 10 miles per hour. Slight chance for storms. Tonight, lows dip down to about 70. Overcast skies tomorrow. Chance for storms. High temperatures reach up to 84. A meteorologist, Laura Lockwood, on 97.7 and 970 WMAY, Springfield's News and Talk. 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
1: We are talking witchcraft, spells, curses. Our guest is Wendy Mata, and taking your calls all here next hour. And of course, you know, you can reach me. Probably the best way to reach me, if you are online, is my Instagram. It's up. It's at Rich Barra. Same thing with Facebook. If you want to send me a note on there, I can see those too. And I want to talk to Wendy. Well, you're there. You're still with us, right, Wendy?
2: Yes, I am.
1: I want to ask you about La Llorona, because I live in Arizona. And when I lived in Tucson specifically, you could not get away from the stories of La Llorona. In fact, it was a movie, too, a terrifying movie. But for people who don't know, can you tell us the story?
2: It's a regional story. So depending on where you hear the story of La Llorona, there's a little bit of differences. But I can definitely speak into the one that I learned from my own experiences and from my family. Is that okay?
1: Of course.
2: So La Llorona, it's a woman. Many people believe that she was called Maria, who drowned her children in the river.
1: Oh, my
2: and
1: gosh.
2: And this, yeah, horrible. And this was an action because her husband cheated on her, and she, in her despair and pain, kill her children. And the story of La Llorona is that she goes through the streets at night looking for cheating men to kill them. But when she's walking around the streets, she says, "Ay, mis hijos," which translates to "all my children." When I was 7 years old, I had the, what can I say, bless or curse to actually encounter La Llorona.
1: What?
2: I was in yes.
1: My God, I've got chills. First of all, nobody does terrible like macabre stories like Mexico. They get just the best. So her husband cheats on her and she kills her children. That's not the way you handle that.
2: No, it's not. But the interesting thing about La Llorona, and I'll share my part of the story.
1: Yes,
2: yeah,
1: so you're seven.
2: Interesting. Yeah, so I'm seven. Yeah. I'm 7 years old, and I am in San Isidro Labrador. So this is a rancho rancho city now, but a rancho back then when I was seven. It's a rancho in Coahuila. And this is the place where my grandmother taught me our relationship with water. Her people used to dance to the rain. So we are rainmakers. We used to go to the cerro, to the mountain, to dance on May 15, which is San Isidro Day, to dance to the rain. So it was one of the most important spiritual experiences in my life yet. And I talk about this experience in the book and in a lot of places, but I never share the other part of the experience, which is that the night that my grandmother took me to the mountain to teach me about dancing to the water, that is the night that I experienced La Llorona. I remember up to right now how the room where I was staying became so cold. I remember the chill on my bones and my cells and my hair and my body, knowing that something was wrong. And I remember that in the room, you know, like, do you sleep with all your cousins in the same room in Mexico when you are visiting your family? And I remember my cousins also noticing this. And one of the older cousins that were on the room, she said to me, "This is La Llorona. Sometimes she comes at night and she passed through the streets." So I thought she was kidding. I thought that she was kidding. And I thought that this was just a legend. But suddenly when the temperature of the room started changing and we started becoming so cold, it was almost like a shivering in our body. I remember her screaming outside of the window. "Ay, mis hijos, ay, mis hijos." And I remember that my cousin said to me, "All you have to do is hide yourself under the blankets and pray until she's gone."
1: That's international. Of course you hide under the blankets. That's what all of us do.
2: Right? Especially when you're seven. But it marked me forever. It marked me forever. I came back home. I was in that trip with my grandmother and my aunt Angelita. I came back to Reynosa and I couldn't sleep. I couldn't sleep for days. I was terrified of was outside of my window.
1: You heard the screaming. You heard that with your ears?
2: Yes, I heard the screaming. And I also heard, it's almost like the windows ramble when she was passing by.
1: Ooh.
2: You know how it is when the wind is strong outside? It was something like that.
1: That's terrifying.
2: Yes. So I actually came back home and I couldn't sleep for days. I couldn't sleep for days. And what my mom did is that she took me to a bruja. She took me to a bruja to heal me, to a bruja curandera. So that was a susto experience. So we call when your soul is in shock, it gets asustado. It's almost like a shock or a fear. So I had to go to a healer to do a process of limpia, a susto, curando susto. So I think in shamanism it's called soul retrieval, so that my soul could come back to my body fully, because otherwise I would have walked life incomplete, because the moment was so terrifying that a piece of my soul had left. So the
1: Well,
2: woman that
1: why
2: was
1: was
2: working.
1: she, why was La Llorona outside your window? You're just a bunch of cousins sleeping together. There's no cheating men in there. No cheating men in there to kill.
2: I don't think she wasn't there for us. I think she was just walking by on the road.
1: Unless maybe one of your uncles was, on the sly a little bit.
2: Probably.
1: You
2: I don't want to
1: never
2: say the
1: know.
2: chisme. Yeah, you never know. I don't want to say the
1: You're
2: chisme
1: like,
2: on the family.
1: Wendy's like, I don't know if she was on the wrong track. Well, you did say the women in your life got cheated on upon quite a bit.
2: A
1: So
2: lot. Yeah, a lot. When, yeah, a
1: might be
2: lot.
1: something there. She might have been on the right path. Okay, let's take a quick break. And when we come back, Wendy, I want you to talk about, well, first of all, that was such an impactful moment. Look at what it's done. You are now a bruja. So that moment in your life was very impactful. Very impactful. It changed your life, even though you didn't realize it back then. When we come back, let's talk about how we can ward off some ill will curses on our own without needing a bruja. There's things that you can do. Wendy's going to tell us about that when we come back on Coast to Coast AM.
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1: Welcome back to Coast AM. I'm your host, Rich Barrow. Wendy Mata is our guest, fifth generation Mexican witch, bruja curandera, I think I said that right, initiated shaman and fire priestess. She has a book out. It's linked up at Coast to Coast AM. We're talking about La Llorona and the different versions of her. I don't know if there's any more terrified than Wendy's version. Well, that's nuts. But when we talk about curses and energy, I want to get into haunted places. Now, there are some places that advertise their ghosts. I know for where I am in, like in Arizona, when you go up to Jerome, there's literally the haunted hotel that they put you in. There's places all around here that almost advertise that the rooms are haunted, or like the Hotel Del in San Diego. But what about the places that You walk into, and even though I'm not a shaman, but I can feel some weird energy in certain places that feels like it must be haunted. And then there's some places I've walked into where you feel like totally different, like a celebration energy. Do you ever feel that too?
2: Yes. I have encountered certain things in places that are so creepy.
1: Well, like what? Give me one.
2: Well, it was one time in Venice. I call it the creepy clown room.
1: Ooh, I'm already out. You said in Venice, in Italy?
2: Yes, in Venice. I was there, I think it was like, I don't remember which year, like about 7 years ago, perhaps maybe a little longer. And the room that I was staying had what I will call a harvesting spirit. So some buildings have spirits that are so old that they live off the energy of the people staying there. Ooh. And it was actually a similar coldness that I felt on my body, like La Llorona, now that I'm thinking about it. And it was this harvesting spirit that lives off the essence of people. So I encountered that there. I also encounter a harvesting spirit in New Orleans, in one of the haunted hotels in New Orleans.
1: Well, that makes sense. New Orleans is a town full of that, right?
2: Yes. I also encounter one of them in Paris, and I also encounter one of them in Taiwan. But the creepiest one was the creepy clown. And I call it creepy clown because the room had a lot of decoration for clowns. Clowns are great, but they can be really creepy.
1: Not a fan.
2: I remember feeling that sensation that life was leaving my body. I actually got sick after because it was so intense, the experience, that I'm not sure how much energy I lost from my body, but that harvesting spirit had some fun. I actually experienced sleep paralysis in that room. We call it in Mexico, se te subió el muerto, which is like a dead spirit is on the top of you and it's absorbing you.
1: You can feel that, like you feel like you can't breathe, you can't move, and they're on your chest.
2: Yes, that's the one. And it was from the creepy clown. It was having fun.
1: Well, that doesn't sound fun.
2: No, but I have to laugh to it because if I think about it, it's terrifying.
1: Oh, I was going to say, you're giggling now. I'm wondering why you're giggling. That doesn't sound funny to me.
2: Back then it was. I actually remember like when I was finally able to move, I remember calling the lobby. It was like about 3 a.m. in the morning and calling the lobby to ask if they could get me into a different room. And they say that they were sold out. So I packed my stuff really quick. I had just arrived to the room. So this happening like the 3 hours that I was in the room.
1: Oh, my.
2: And I remember packing all my stuff really quickly and going down to the lobby and just waiting in the lobby until it became 6 a.m. in the morning, but I could actually leave the hotel. And I just went hotel by hotel trying to find one that had an available room.
1: And
2: so scary to be there.
1: Did they say, yeah, everybody checks out of that room because of the clown ghost?
2: Well, when I was checking out, they were looking at me a little strange. And I was like, oh, you are in that room. Yes.
1: Yeah, they should know. I guess I'm wondering, I know energy is just energy, but can like a normal person, a normie, as we call them in the witch world, a muggle, can they put a curse on somebody to last generations? Can just somebody's just ill will? Cause I think on my morning show, when you called in, there was a girl, her name was Sarah. I don't know if you remember her, but she said,
2: yeah, I remember. Yes.
1: Her sister, right? Oh, I have a follow up for that, by the way. She called in and said that her sister had passed away and her sister and her didn't get along very well. And her sister kind of like somehow, some way on her way out, kind of gave her the evil eye or whatever it is and said, didn't really say anything, but she basically said, I'm going to torment you a little bit, and has tormented her. And so we were giving her some things and she said, did you know that right after I got off the phone with Wendy, like two of my tires blew out on my car, like moments later.
2: Whoa.
1: She said within a minute and a half. I should have gotten her phone number and put her on tonight. See if we can help her a little more.
2: Yeah, if we can help her a little more. Like, Sarah, you can call.
1: So can the normies like affect that kind of power? Or do you need some sort of priestess, shaman or something like that to make the curse stick?
2: No, humans are incredibly powerful. And depending on the circumstances, the emotional system is an amplifier. So if somebody's really angry, really sad, really frustrated, they can affect somebody else's energy to the point that they can even affect the generations. Yes.
1: La Llorona was just a normal person whose husband cheated on her, and she went down the dark path, right? She let the darkness take over.
2: She let the darkness take over, but I think she's also a teacher to everybody to see her with a little bit of compassion, because how will someone react when they feel, I mean, obviously what she did is not justifiable, but it's a story of grief, right? Like, she's hunting people because she's grieving. She's grieving the actions of her and what happened to her children and her husband.
1: Well, one of the things I do when things feel stressful is I pray. You know, I grew up Catholic, and I have that very close to my soul at all times. But what other things can you do if you feel the negative energy sort of permeating you, like poor listener Sarah, who feels like her sister's kind of walking around with her? What are some of the things that you can do to cleanse yourself?
2: Talking to spirits, it's usually my to go. We have a lot of spirits that are protectors. Some of them can be your ancestors. In the case of Sarah, she had a problem with one of her ancestors, right? But there is also other ancestors in the other side, like in the case of Sarah, that also have her back. So all of us have ancestors, and a lot of our ancestors are there to help us.
1: How do you find them? How do you find which ones are got the good juice?
2: Well, if there are ancestors that we had a really good relationship with them when they were alive, they usually are a good place to start with the ones that we already had a relationship with. But if there are ancestors that we don't know, like sometimes people are adopted or they haven't seen their family in a long time, or they just don't know their family history, right? They can just call upon the ancestors that are well, that are good, that are supportive. And those ancestors can come and support. But we also have to have a relationship with the bad ancestors, because sometimes the bad ancestors can be the ones that are our protectors. My family had a lot of Comanches, and in occasions when I have needed really strong spiritual protection, I'm not necessarily calling my abuela. I am calling the ones that love the blood.
1: It seems like what you're talking about is a little bit like we've got this stuff covered in movies. This sounds a little like Coco to me. Did you watch that movie?
2: Yes. It's just a beautiful movie.
1: And then there's an ancestor that, you know, one of the kids kind of like really looked up to, found out that they weren't such a good ancestor, right? Plot twist.
2: Yeah.
1: Don't mean to spoil that for anybody who hasn't seen that movie yet.
2: But sometimes we have to have a relationship with those too.
1: You talked about, when I talked to you before, you'd mentioned oceans, lakes, rivers, being a good healing place to let the water kind of wash away some of the things that might be sticking to you.
2: Yeah. So besides working with our ancestors, we can also work with the elements, right? So a suggestion is that if you're carrying a lot of negative energy, if you feel like you're carrying a curse, if you're feeling that you're carrying magia or the bad intentions of someone, it doesn't even have to be a curse, but the bad intentions of someone, one of the things that you can do is that you can get into the ocean. You can ask the ocean for permission to release whatever it is that you're carrying in your energy field. And you can ask the ocean to wash away anything that you need to let go. So you get into the ocean. Obviously, you have to be careful because the ocean is dangerous. It's beautiful, but it's dangerous, right? So you have to be careful in the way that you do it, but do it in a way that is safe. Or if it's impossible to get into the ocean, at least come close and grab some water with your hands and wash the energy away with the water of the ocean.
1: I was going to say tap water, sink water is as powerful as ocean water, or I guess it can be.
2: It can be. You can take a shower, and in the shower, you can bring some salt in the shower and rub your body with the salt. But fire, I love fire. And one of the best ways of releasing energy is just simply by sitting in front of a fire pit, and imagining that you're extracting whatever negative energy you have from your body. So it's almost like you're pulling it out and you're sending it to the fire.
1: Fire has the power. Listening to us right now, if you're around a fire listening to us right now, you're already doing the work. So that's really good.
2: Right.
1: So we're going to take callers here this next hour. I want to talk to a lot of people, and I want to tell the Coast listeners what I think is so cute about Wendy is this is her first episode, and she said doing this radio show was a lot more terrifying than than clearing ghosts. It's been okay, right? I've taken care of you. You don't feel too nervous anymore, right? We're good, right?
2: I feel better. Thank you.
1: Better. Okay, good. So when people call in, what kind of stuff can they ask you? What kind of stuff can we help them with?
2: Whatever they need. They can go ahead and do it. Yeah, go ahead and ask whatever you need.
1: Well, so we're going to kind of open this wide open to Wendy Mata, fifth generation, let me say it, Bruja Curandera. Was that right? Was that close?
2: Yes, it was. It was great.
1: Which means that she is all about the healing powers of using, you know, just like she said, energy, ancestors, the elements. She can kind of help us through. So what kind of people come to you generally? People that live in a haunted house, people that feel like their life isn't going well. What sort of people seek you out?
2: Because of the area where I live in the D.C. area, Washington, D.C., I have a lot of people that cannot talk about their problems because of the type of jobs that they have. So we have to focus completely on the extractions of the energy without touching into the situations. That's the people that I get the most. I also get people that work with a lot of people, like doctors and nurses and lawyers or people that work in grocery stores.
1: Ooh, do you feel like if you work in a place where you're front facing a lot of people, energy can follow you home?
2: Yes. Yes, it can.
1: There you go. Got to be careful. Got to protect yourself. Okay, Wendy Mata calls you when we come back on Coast to Coast AM.

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4: ABC News, I'm Brian Clark. Early voting for the midterm elections underway in several states, including Virginia and Minnesota, where Minneapolis voter Thomas Stengler shared his top issue.
5: Just the prices when you see you can't really afford beef anymore, you can't afford gas, you can't afford all kinds of things. I mean, I do it, but I really hate it.
4: President Trump said the U.S. reached an agreement with Denmark and Greenland that gives the U.S. permanent control over Greenland's security. So far, no official word from Danish officials. The White House Correspondents Association says that President Trump's announcement he's banning CNN, MS Now, and Politico from the White House amounts to a ban on freedom of the press, and it does not depend on whether the president likes a news organization's coverage. Cuba's been paralyzed by another island-wide blackout. Authorities blame a transmission failure in western Cuba. This is ABC News. There's still no decision on whether Lindsay Clancy will be retried for the killings of her 3 young children. Her attorneys maintain that postpartum psychosis was the cause, but ABC legal contributor Bernarda Villalona says another trial is likely.
6: It's going to trial. I highly doubt that District Attorney Cruz is, number one, going to dismiss the charges. Number two, is going to lower the charges, meaning take off the murder in the first degree and let it proceed as a murder in second degree case. So I think what's going to happen is that ultimately they're going to set a trial date and this case is going to be retried.
4: The one holdout juror from Clancy's mistrial says he's now in hiding and in a statement reiterates he has no doubt about Clancy's guilt. 96-year-old Warren Buffett is stepping down immediately as chairman of Berkshire Hathaway. He is going to become chairman emeritus. Buffett's son Howard will become the new chairman. I'm Brian Clark, ABC News.
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7: Good afternoon. I'm Steve Bridge with news. Springfield woman accused of hiding the death of her neighbor has been arrested after failing to appear in court. Sima County court records indicate that Gina English Wheat was ordered on Monday to serve 15 days in jail. Police say she was the next-door neighbor and caretaker of 86-year-old Lily Prindle. Then during a welfare check in November of 2025, police found Prindle had been dead for an extended period of time. Investigators said Prindle continued to receive Social Security and pension benefits, which English Wheat allegedly took $130,000 of. Unemployment in Illinois dropping slightly from July to August, according to the U.S. Bureau of Labor Statistics and the Department of Employment Security. The state's jobless rate last month was 4.7%, 0.2% lower than July. High school football later tonight, 97.7 FM. The Rochester Rockets travel to Lincoln for a game. And on 970 AM, the Glenwood Titans all the way to play the Rock Island Rocks. 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

0: Here's your updated News Channel 20 Storm Team forecast. Mainly cloudy today with a high of 92. Southwest winds 5 to 10 miles per hour. Slight chance for storms. Tonight, lows dip down to about 70. Overcast skies tomorrow. Chance for storms. High temperatures reach up to 84. A meteorologist, Laura Lockwood, a 97.7 and 970 WMAY, Springfield's News and Talk. Right now, 73.
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3: Welcome to the best of RFD. I'm Rita Frazier along with Jim Taylor and DeLoss Yonke. My best of this week, a conversation with Kevin Simlow, Executive Director, Governmental Affairs and Commodities, IFB, as he had just returned from the nation's capital. The Farm Bill, that Ag Act of 26, got out of the Senate Ag Committee.
4: Absolutely. The Senate Agriculture Committee moved that bill out on a 12 to 11 vote. It now moves to the next step of the process, which is to the Senate floor. More amendments can be added. Amendments can be added to take stuff away. So there's still another round in the level there. The Senate, once it passes it, it goes back to what's called conference committee because the House has a version. And it's different than the Senate version. And there's some things in the House versions and not in the Senate. And there's some things in the Senate version that are not in the House.
3: Let's dive into that, the details of that, because they're biggies and they're the ones that you guys have pushed for. So where did E15 land, the year-round E15?
4: Well, the House passed the Farm Bill and they passed a separate E15 bill. The Senate's Farm Bill that's come out of committee has year-round E15 included in it. So that's a good victory. The challenge, though, is the Senate did not put in the Prop 12 fix for the whole pork industry issue, but the House version has it. So those are two of the biggest differences that we hope to see reconciled. We hope that the E15 stays in through the House version, through the conference, and then that they add back in the Prop 12 fix so that it all can be put on the president's desk for his signature.
3: All right, let's tackle timing because we're talking on the 17th. And as you mentioned to us last week, the House is going home. But what about the Senate and how does the rest of the year look?
4: The rest of the year looks very tight. As we know, the House has already left. They came back for 1 week. So they had their August recess, came back for a week, and then canceled 2 weeks because of the upcoming elections. So the House went home to be in their districts and do what they do best as they're getting to run for their elections. The Senate is scheduled for 3 weeks, but we're already hearing from the Senate they may carve a whole week off of that if they can get their work done that they have to get done. Unfortunately, the Farm Bill is not one of those things that they feel they have to get done before the election break. That means the Senate will come back and they'll have to pick this up after the elections. That period of time, of course, will know the outcome of the elections and will have bearing on who is coming back, who is not coming back. It changes the dynamics of the politics a little bit, but it will definitely be a very time-condensed and crunched time frame to get things done. And we've seen this happen with most farm bills. It generally goes past the recess that they have around the elections and in the fall. And so this is not something unusual. We're hoping that that also helps build a attitude of compromise between all the parties so they can get this across the finish line.
3: You mentioned this in your opening remarks, but you know, then we're going to skip over that original deadline for the Farm Bill. So how do they handle that?
4: Currently, the extension of the Farm Bill that we saw last year expires on September 30th. Most of the provisions in the Farm Bill don't really have any fall-off-the-cliff type activities until the end of the year, December 31st. So there's a little grace here. There'll be some delays on some programs and some things like that, but we've been through that before. USDA has worked on those provisions before and been able to retroactively fix those things. So it's not huge, but that really changes the dynamics because you've got to get this five-year Farm Bill done in that period of time, or they're going to have to pass another extension, which then just puts us back in this whole process that we're using 2018 numbers and levels and formulas that are completely out of date and don't reflect the current marketplace. So we really need to get this five-year farm bill over the cross line.
3: And as you work, we mentioned that you were joined by, man, all the state's major commodity groups, and not just for Illinois, throughout the Midwest. So when the vote actually came, even given what is in front of everyone, do you consider this a victory?
4: I mean, it's always a victory when you can take the core provisions of what's in the Farm Bill and move it forward, which allows us to continue to seek amendments to get some of the other things fixed. There's a lot of controversy, of course, over the SNAP payments and the programs that they're fighting there, extending those deadlines that are going to be penalized in the states. So that's one side of the pressure point. The other pressure point is what some of the ag community wants. So there's a lot of room for give and take. So yeah, this is a victory in making sure that the process moves forward. It's not perfect. And we'll continue to see that the key provisions that we want to see in the end bill are put there. So that's where the importance comes, not just because it's we've passed out of the Ag Committee, we're done. It just means we move to the next step of concentrating even harder now on the full Senate and pushing that forward.
3: Two other closing thoughts I'd love for you to put your two cents on, and that is the trip, the leaders to Washington. You were not there alone. You were joined by leaders across the state. Talk a little bit about that and what that means to your efforts.
4: The leaders to Washington trip is a great culmination of allowing farmer members to go to Washington and advocate on behalf of all the members of the organization. It's just a great way to see how you can take and sit down with our Illinois congressional delegation with a quote-unquote real farmer sitting there saying, this is what this means to me. As staff can go out there and talk about the technicalities of the bill and all that, but that personal touch of that farmer sitting there talking to your legislator makes all the difference in the world. We had several of those leaders on that trip were just like going, oh my goodness, this is an awesome trip. We didn't realize this is how it works. Five of them were even blessed enough that they were actually able to sit in the Senate Ag Committee as visitors. There's only 9 seats for visitors in the room, and 5 of our 10 that were there got into that room. So they came out with their eyes wide open going, oh my goodness, is this the way it always is? Sometimes yes, sometimes no, but that's the legislative process. So it's just a great way to see how we start with our grassroots process and go all the way through. One of the experienced Senate staffers made a very good point that we're one of the few organizations that has such a robust process in which real farmers can have their voices heard all the way through the process, starting with their ideas, going through the county farm bureaus, going through policy development, the delegate body, then the priorities that are set, and the action requests, and then they get to go out and actually personally deliver those messages. It's a complete circle of going from individuals to ending with individuals, and that makes all the difference in the world.
3: You know, that action request that started on Monday, and, you know, this is not the first time that you've asked the membership to come and join you and put their two cents in, and they again did the job.
4: Yes, we had over 1,200 individuals send messages to Senator Durbin asking him to support the farm bill, which is crucial. Him and his office have heard loud and clear that they want to get this done. So the pressure is there. We saw it by several of the other senators from both sides of the aisle in the Ag Committee that they're hearing loud and clear from farmers across the nation that this has to be done. Our action request, other state farm bureaus, other commodity organizations are all putting their action requests out there. And then on top of that, we had a large coalition of commodity groups and the Farm Bureau out in D.C. this week. And so it's just perfect timing of being in the right place at the right time and that personal message getting delivered.
3: Kevin Simlow, Illinois Farm Bureau, another best stuff for me. Tori Colburn with the American Farmland Trust. The enrollment period is open for the ADM Regenerations Program for Illinois farmers. Tori Colburn is a Midwest conservation agronomist with the American Farmland Trust.
5: It is ADM's sustainability program. Had a very high satisfaction rate among participants over the last several years. My function in the program is to provide the technical assistance to farmers who are enrolling. So anytime they have any sort of agronomic need or they have a decision they're trying to make on a cover crop species or a new practice, I can help walk them through some of those things. So in the past, it's been a program that was tied to a payment per acre for the practice of cover crops. That's changing a little bit here in 2026. It's moving more to a premium per bushel of grain delivered to qualifying ADM locations around the state. It is open to anyone who either does or is willing to deliver grain to those qualifying locations. So it is a statewide program. Obviously, some of that is going to be tied a little bit to the geography of the particular producer. Some of them may be closer. Some of them may choose not to participate simply because it's too far for them to go to get to a qualifying location. So that's probably the biggest change for 2026 and moving forward, but still looking forward to having a very successful program this year and on into the future. So to qualify, farmers will just have to enroll through the Gradable system, which is a partnership between what was at Farmers Business Network and ADM is now Gradable. Farmers will, they'll go ahead and enroll however many acres they choose to. There is no minimum. There is no maximum. They can enroll any acres they choose.
3: For more details on the ADM Regenerations program, head to the ADM website or reach out to Tori Colburn, American Farmland Trust. Stay tuned for more of the best of RFD.
6: Jim Taylor on the RFD Radio Network. We say congratulations to the September honoree of the Illinois Farm Bureau Actively Engaged Student of the Month from McLean County. That's Adeline Solomonson. She is a junior at El Paso Gridley High School, involved in a lot of different things. We'll begin this way. Adeline, you were nominated by a rep from your 4-H club. That has a very proud tradition. Space Age Pioneers 4-H Club in McLean County. Tell me about that great club.
7: So we were established, I believe, in 1960. I am my parents. Well, so my great-grandpa, my grandpa, and my mom, as well as my aunts and uncles, they have all been members of 4-H in Chenoa. So it was kind of just destined for me to be in this club. I serve as the president, for last year. We have our elections coming up soon, and I'm hoping I will be able to do that again. We do a lot of community service throughout the community. I worked with, we had a little booth where we sold some drinks for, Route 66, day. It was themed like at the 1920s. We had like a speakeasy. And then we also do some service, like we have clean up Route 66 and we plant trees throughout, just trying to make the town look like more beautiful, especially around Route 66, because that's a lot of our tourism in that area.
6: And I see within 4-H, one of the things you do is show poultry and have had great success. Yep. Tell me about that interest.
7: So I've showed poultry since I was 8 years old, since I started 4-H. We kind of started showing them. We had a little trailer that they lived in. Now they live in a big garage. So we've expanded in that way. I show them at the county fair as well as the state fair. We have multiple shows at the county fair throughout the week. And then we also do the two shows at the state fair. I show mainly bantams, which are just the smaller version of those breeds of chicken. And then it's kind of gone throughout my family, me and as well as my brother and my cousins show chickens. And we kind of all show different birds, but we all also show them all together, which is always fun.
6: And I see this year you say, in addition to showing my projects at the county fair, you say, why not? I want to be a contestant in the Miss McLean County Fair Queen Pageant. Yeah. How did you make that work?
7: Well, so throughout the summer, we had to go to a bunch of practices. And I had so much fun within the program. Like, I loved working with all these girls who are about my age. And we just got to hang out throughout the time. And just the week of fair was a lot of fun because I get to just make friends throughout it, whether they were like 5 years old or like 18 years old. And we all just had such a good time throughout the week, doing ribbons, having meals, and also just spending time together.
6: You were first runner up. And I Yes. always ask people, one of the big things is, you know, getting over the fear of putting oneself out there. You know, that Yeah. people are afraid of public speaking. Now, you do a lot of things where you put yourself out there, whether it be your 4-H projects, FFA, or competing in IHSA sports and activities. What advice do you have for people out there that may have stage fright?
7: Honestly, I would just say jump into it, because I used to be terrified to speak in front of people, but you just kind of have to practice with it. Like, whether you're doing like a project in school, you kind of just got to jump into it. And it doesn't really get easier, because you're still always going to be a little scared no matter what you do. But you just kind of got to put yourself into a situation, because being uncomfortable is the only way you can make yourself comfortable.
6: Great advice. One other thing from 4-H, we'll get into FFA, and I think maybe some of this overlaps with your FFA. So I see a sports nutrition project. I'm assuming that kind of goes hand in hand, maybe with FFA and also your competition in interscholastic athletics, being a track athlete and a cross-country athlete. Yeah. So what about that topic, sports nutrition?
7: So I have done multiple agri-science projects, mainly through FFA, and then they also work under, obviously, my 4-H experience. One was on electrolytes and how they affect your performance, and then one was on about sugars and just how they affect your day-to-day life. And I think those are both impactful for not only just like day-to-day, but also as an athlete. It helps you really just understand what can be best for you when you are putting so much work into something, and how you can kind of help yourself change that.
6: And let's go to FFA. You're really involved a lot of different things with the El Paso Gridley FFA organization. Why is that program so important to you, and why are you so involved in it?
7: Really, FFA is so important to me because, I mean, coming from the Creed, I believe in the future of agriculture, but I really just, like, I want to be in the agriculture industry as I age out of it, and I still want to be able to find a way to support no matter what I do end up doing. And it's really just, it's important because it doesn't only just, like, teach others about agriculture, but it also helps you, like, learn stuff about yourself. And it just provides you, like, it's kind of one of those things where it just kind of gives you the opportunity to put yourself out there and become better.
6: And what are some of the things, if you highlight your FFA career so far? Now, we're just early in your junior year.
7: Yeah.
6: But what are some of the accomplishments you're most proud of already?
7: So probably one of my favorite accomplishments for FFA has to be, so this past spring, I ran to be a section officer for Section 9 FFA, and I did end up becoming the reporter, and I love the role, and it's a lot of fun to be able to work with people who aren't from my school and just get to go around our section, because our section is so big, and just be able to get to know people throughout it.
6: And I see a track athlete and a cross-country athlete. So cross-country, a fall sport, and track and field is a spring sport. So your love of running, when did that start? And I guess the follow-up question I always think about, especially with cross-country, you know, predominantly three-mile courses. And I know, I'm assuming there are some races where you say, I don't know if I can get to the finish line. What is the drive to get to the finish line, and the strategy in running some of these races? I know that's a long question.
7: I feel like I kind of just like to trick myself and tell me I'm like having so much fun, even if it is like a horrible weather day, or if it's just like the course is horrible. You kind of just have to like almost lie to yourself and tell yourself that you're having a lot of fun.
6: And your interest, though, in track, in cross country, how far back does that go? What sparked your interest in those sports?
7: So I was in seventh grade, and I was running those like mandatory pacer tests.

0: race is over. But you know there is real strategy in the race. And you mentioned weather. You mentioned terrain.
1: Yeah.
0: I mean, what about the strategy in cross country, and how much do you enjoy that?
1: I feel like sometimes it's amazing, and then sometimes it's like, ugh, I hate having to trick myself that I like it. But at the end of the day, I do end up do really liking, and I like working with the people I do when I am in the sport.
2: 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To learn more about the student recognition program, visit farmweeknow.com/actively engaged. That's my best of this week on the RFD Radio Network. I'm Jim Taylor.
3: All right, Jim, I'm Delos Yonke. My best of RFDs with Gary Schnittke at the University of Illinois and the Farm Doc team. 1st of September, they released their first crop budgets for 2027. Using price expectations for corn at $5 a bushel and soybeans at $12, but also with some high expenses, some high variable costs.
4: Our fuel and oil prices are primarily driven by what diesel fuel prices are doing, and oil, but they're all highly related. We're saying $30 a cost for corn and $26 cost for soybeans for fuel and oil. That would be, again, a high level, particularly relative to recent years. We're also putting in there fertilizer cost of over $260 for corn and $77 for soybeans. So that's considerably above recent years.
3: Fertilizer cost is lowest in northern Illinois. And I mean it's $15 between the four areas, but you know why yep. would it be lowest in northern?
4: So part of that is just a bit lower yields would contribute to those lower fertilizer costs. And for whatever reason, and again, what we do is take FBFM actual cost per region. So we would go back and say we got a fertilizer requirements that we go through, and we're saying, given the prices we're seeing, costs are going to be up 20%, and then we just multiply it by the previous cost. So northern Illinois farmers tend to be a bit more conservative with the fertilizer than central and southern Illinois farmers. They also do have a bit their nitrogen requirements are a bit less when you look at the MRTN compared to other areas.
3: I want to talk about rents in more detail after the break, but just in general, like, are these projections in the black? Are we looking to be profitable in 27?
4: We are projecting for 26 and 27 positive returns for cash rent farmland. And most of that, by the way, does come from soybeans rather than corn. But we're in central Illinois projecting $88 for 2026 and $61 for 2027. That's much better than the negative returns for 23, 24, and 25. But those average returns for 26 and 27 still are not at our average level for 2000 through 2025, which is $100 per acre. So we're better than negative right now, but still not up to average.
3: Talking to Gary Schnittke, University of Illinois. This was September 1, Illinois crop budgets for 2027 on FarmDoc and the FarmDoc Daily page. And then there was another one, Illinois cash rents in 2026, an outlook for 2027. That was dated Tuesday, the 15th. Has there been much change? Because I know, you know, which you're a part of, Society of Professional Farm Managers and Rural Appraisers, they did their mid-year snapshot. And between the time of that snapshot and now, the revenue certainly has the opportunity to go up. So will that have an impact, do you think, on cash rents very much?
4: What we've seen is our 2026 rent are a bit low.

0: and by a bit lower, I'm talking $3 to $4 on average lower than our 2025 rent. When we asked the Illinois Society about what they expected cash rents to do into 2027, they indicated that they would be continuing to come down a bit. So, for example, they're, and a bit is like on average $3 to $4 per acre. So if you're looking at rents, a continuing decline into 2027. As you said, the Illinois Society did their survey before, they did that in late July, early August, so we had not seen the price increases that we've seen here recently. So if we were looking at modest declines before, I'm sort of suggest thinking that we're just looking at stable cash rent prices going into 2027. And in fact, that's what we used in our budgets. We just said cash rents will remain the same.
1: Seems like a pretty safe way to place it. And you know, even over the Midwest, there's not a whole lot of change. Like the average rent in Iowa was down $5 an acre. From a percentage point basis, yeah. that's pretty low.
0: Yeah, you know, once those cash rents go up, you can see them decline a bit over time with low prices. And we did see that, for example, from 2016 to 2017 a bit. You know, he saw declines in rents. It takes something pretty dramatic for those rents to come down substantially. And something substantial has not happened. So we continue to think that rents are going to remain roughly where they're at. I certainly don't think cash rents should be increasing, but and if we're just looking at average returns, they should still be declining some. But, you know, the competitiveness of the land market prevents those declines from happening.
1: Do you see more and more where just straight cash rent isn't necessarily the way things are going?
0: So we've seen a bit of more of a switch to variable cash rents over time. Over time, we've seen people move away from share rents to cash rents, and then some of the individuals have moved on to variable cash rents. So, and variable cash rents do have, you know, have some advantages in that, you know, they do adjust up or down a bit, depending on what the economic conditions are. But most of the rents have moved to the cash and share rent, or excuse me, cash and variable cash category and remain in those categories.
1: I mentioned that the crop budget was dated September 1. When's the next one? How often do you do that?
0: So we do our crop budgets at least three times a year. And we'll do one in early January and one again in May. So those will be the three before the crop. Occasionally, we'll release one earlier if we've seen some big change in some input price or commodity price that warrants a change. But we are on a schedule of early September for a first release, update in January, and then again an update in May. So those are the three times when we update budgets during the year.
1: I like that it's based on FBFM data, because you're like, hey, you know, these are the numbers. And by having them by region, you know, I can certainly compare. And if I'm off one way or another, I would say, okay, well, what am I doing? And do I necessarily need to change? So they certainly make for good baselines.
0: Yes, that's exactly what they're used for. Every farmer couldn't have a bit difference in numbers from the ones that we present on our budgets. And that's just, you know, there's different ways of doing agriculture and resulting in different crops. But we do, using FBFM, come up with a good average number. And we also can then track what's happening over time. you know, we have a really good feel for the economic conditions that farmers are facing.
1: All right, sir. Good deal. Appreciate it very much. Thank you.
0: You're welcome.
1: Dr. Gary Schnittke at the University of Illinois, and the crop budgets were released September 1. Cash rent outlook was released on the 15th. You can find them both at farmdocdaily.illinois.edu. And diesel prices and higher costs are certainly on the front page of this week's edition of Farm Week. I'm Delos Yonkes, my best of RFD for the week.
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10: If you have not heard it, check out Trisha Yearwood. 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And Walk Away Joe, which, of course, if she'd come here, would be Drive Away Joe.
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12: 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Time to catch back up with a conversation we had with Luke Worrell, Worrell Land Services and the Illinois Society of Professional Farm Managers and Rural Appraisers, thinking about their mid-year snapshot they released a couple of weeks back about land values, about cash rents, and in pertaining to land values, just where exactly those values are headed at times when farmland is a whole lot more attractive to people that want to do more now than just farm. The conversation of what an acre of land is worth, sometimes it's worth wondering who exactly is going to buy that acre and what they plan on doing with it. We catch back up with a conversation with Luke Worrell.
13: Luke, one of the things that comes up quite a bit anymore lately is talking about what else farmland can be used for, and data centers and the associated connections to all of those things that data centers behold are really a hot topic. And you guys were asking questions, too, about those that manage farmland. What has become of farmland that's not being farmed if it's been sold? What'd you find out?
14: Yeah, and this is the category that it is a hot topic and that I am super fascinated to see play out over the next 10, 15 years. Because in a lot of ways, we want to ask the questions that really no one has the answers to just yet, right? Like, what does a farm sell for when it has a solar farm on or solar panels on it? And we're just like on the cusp of this wave to where there really isn't a ton of great data in that regard. I wish there were. You know, what we did see was that, you know, energy solicitation has continued be very relevant for people in my industry. You know, I think half of respondents said that there were at least some renewable energy agreements in the first half of the year. I mean, I think that's a pretty large number. If you ask me, I think we're also starting to see you know, battery storage is another one, right? It's not just wind, solar, data center, you have pipelines, you have battery storage. It's kind of a new frontier. We've also seen over time that the money, at least being floated out there, has risen. You know, we had a slide on the webinar that showed that, you know, annual leases offered for utility solar or wind, 0% of respondents said that there was anything less than $1,000 an acre offered. We would ask this 5 years ago, almost everything was under $1,000. And now we're seeing like more and more dollars per acre kind of being bantered about. So the landscape is changing in more ways than one. We also ask questions about data centers, and, you know, 26% of all responders were at least approached by a developer or a broker during the first half of 2026 about a data center. You know, now what I will tell people is, you know, a very, very small percentage of these solicitations ever amount to an actual functioning solar farm, wind farm, data center, et cetera. But I think the fact that a quarter of our respondents were at least approached about, hey, you know, what do you think about a data center? I think that was pretty telling. I think we also looked more closely at, well, how many acres does it take to even get a data center? You know, I think we're all kind of learning this together. About half of that were reached out to by data center developers at somewhere between 100 and 250 acres. But even, you know, even 27% were 250 acres or more, and 18% were 500 acres or more. So this is not a solicitation for, let me put a wind turbine on your 80 acres. This is a huge, huge chunk of land that is being discussed.
13: And in those, does it appear, because reading some about that, and when you start to talk about what you're reported on base rent for battery storage, of the seven folks that knew of some rent in between $1,500 and $5,000 an acre range, two people say in between $5,000 and $10,000, and one at $10,000 or more an acre. That is, you know, spit your coffee out kind of numbers sometimes if somebody
14: right.
13: came to you, Luke,
14: yeah.
13: with an offer for that. But, you know, thinking of this and also understanding, as you said, you know, there's a lot of propositions, but there are few marriages through all of these commitments on this ground. But I'm wondering, too, it seems as if it's rent and not flat out purchase with some of this, or, you know, you talk a lot about what rent can be for some of these things. And I understand the rent aspect to, say, a windmill, but the rental aspect for otherwise taking over an entire 250 acres for a data center as opposed to buying that land is curious to me.
14: Yeah, and that came up in the webinar. And honestly, I wish, you know, I would love to get to a point where we can have a webinar with somebody within the industry and ask these questions. Because, you know, as much as again, we're all kind of asking the same questions and learning as we go. We actually talked about this after the webinar, and we think, yeah, because you see these numbers, I was like, well, why don't you just buy it?
13: Mm-hmm.
14: Well, you know, we kind of floated around a few possibilities there. For one, there is no doubt a lot of subsidizing and timelines and bureaucratic hoops that these companies are jumping through on their end. And that's something that landowners and even farm managers probably don't have 100% clarity on. You know, also, is there, you know, if they buy the land, then, you know, obviously they would be completely responsible for real estate taxes. Does that make it more difficult to flip the project? Because what some people probably understand, obviously, is, you know, a lot of these companies, whoever like starts the ball rolling up the hill is rarely the person that flips the switch to turn on. These companies are constantly like signing up acres and then selling their project, or they're back out and another property comes in. So I think it's easier for some of those company to company transactions, if you will, to take place if we're talking about leases and not physical formal ownership. You know, I think also, we just talked about how there is no foreign ownership, right? But that does also complicate things. You know, a lot of these, I'll use the wind farm that's in my home county of Morgan County. The Danish company. Is that harder for a foreign energy company to own land? It certainly is, like in Iowa and other states, because every state is different, has different foreign ownership rules. So I think there are a lot of different reasons as to why they probably look for leases more than purchasing, once you kind of start thinking about, you know, some of maybe the complexities involved.
13: Luke Worrell's with us, General Chairman of the Farmland Values and Lease Trends for the Illinois Society of Professional Farm Managers, Rural Appraisers, talking about that mid-year snapshot that is released and out right now. I had a Farm Doc webinar on it few days ago. You can go watch that too for maybe some more in-depth stuff. Before I start to ask you maybe a little about what could happen this fall, this off season for farm when it comes to sales, anything else about this report that you think we need to know about, Luke?
14: Yeah, no, I just, you know, it's always a cheap plug. Every time I talk to you, I give a cheap plug for the next event. And you know, so obviously the end of the year will be here before you know it. And so what we're about to see this fall will make for some really interesting data when it comes to early next year, when we come out with our full 2026 perspective on what happened and where we might be going. So I would encourage everyone to look us up next March or April when we have our big event and try to get your hands on our book and our survey.
13: Okay, what's going to happen by the time we get to talk to you on April 1st, if not before, when it comes to sales? What's your calendar already looking like here, September 1, 2?
14: Yeah, you know, I think, and after talking to friends, you know, in the industry and colleagues, I foresee a very, very active fall. You know, fall is fall, winter, you know, inland, you see land sale all the time, but most of it really gets fired up in that kind of late September to February timeframe. And, you know, based on what we're seeing here in West Central Illinois and, you know, what my friends are seeing in Northern and Eastern Illinois, we all seem to be quite busy on real estate and real estate prospects. So I think we're going to see a lot of transactions. I think we're going to see a lot of inventory. If we were going to see a lot of inventory at the grain prices that we had just 3 months ago, I would have probably said, hey, you know, we could foresee continued softening because farm profitability will still be looking pretty bleh, for lack of a better term, and you're going to have so much on the market. Now, I think now we're going to see a lot on the market, but profitable ranges. And so I think it's going to be active, and I think we're going to see pretty strong sales. And it's going to be a wild ride is my prediction.
13: You said a lot of inventory. Let me just ask kind of a question that popped in my mind. If there's a lot of inventory, do you ever have no sales? And maybe that won't be then what we have happen this fall, but does land ever go unsold for still as valuable as it is?
14: On occasion. It does not happen often. And that's obviously, you know, everybody in my line of work, their heart will skip a beat when you say the term no sale, because nobody wants those, but they do happen. You know, a lot of times, and you'll see a no sale when we're coming off of a huge high and we're working our way down, because it takes a while for people to grasp that the market isn't what it once was. Now, if we start to see even if it's a marginal increase in land this fall, I don't necessarily think you'll see a huge amount of no sales. It's all about seller expectations at that point. But I don't foresee a large number of no sales taking place this fall.
13: Tucked in this report still was an expectation on interest rates. It reversed a little bit. So 71% of those folks don't expect to see lower interest rates, Luke, during the second half of 2026. That's when we'll have perhaps a lot of these sales. Do you think that weighs at all on this opportunity for a busy fall selling season? Is that going to be on anybody's mind? Going to find out what Fed Chair Kevin Warsh, is it? What his ultimate plans are as he runs this and takes over for Jerome Powell now?
14: Yeah, you know, I think... Yeah, absolutely. You know, I think it will definitely play a role for obviously the possible buyers. They would absolutely have to be financed because, yeah, like you said, it was an absolute complete role reversal. You know, I think last year we asked how many people expect lower rates and over three quarters of people said yes. This year, over 70% said no, you know, and it's hard to predict what the Fed does, but I mean, based on kind of some of the recent quotes and whatnot, I think there's probably a better chance for a rate hike as opposed to one being lowered. So it'll play a role. It'll play a role for sure. I think it is. There are still a lot of strong, well-positioned operations out there and investors. And I know it's sometimes it's even hard for me to believe, but there's a lot of cash out there too. And so I think a lot of these buyers, it's a moot point, but it will play a role. How big? Not sure, but I don't think it will be the deal breaker, so to speak, on the market this fall.
13: And your group figures there'll be about 50% sales will be listings rather than auctions, maybe even a few more sales to be listings rather than auctions. Now with this run-up in corn prices and an overall better expectation, soybeans have done a lot better too since the survey data was collected end of June. Does a robust commodity market, Luke, you think have an impact on the way that people want to take their land to sale this fall?
14: Yeah, so it's a great question, very valid. I think a lot of what's already planned this fall, honestly, is done. I think a lot of the decisions have been made, you know, to be honest, for October, November sales. Now, if we see some of those October, November auctions pop off and we continue to see a strong commodity markets, then I think you will see the more auctions number go up a bit. I think there's always going to be a place and time for auctions dependent upon the parcel of land and the family dynamics. Auctions typically thrive more and are more common in a robust times. So if we happen to very clearly see a tangible move to the positive direction, I think you'll see more auctions January, February, March. If we continue to kind of see some erratic results, you know, I think these numbers in the survey will hold true.
13: He's Luke Worrell. He is the General Chairman of Farmland Values, Lease Trends, Worrell Land Services in Jacksonville. He's been our guest today here on Agribusiness Day, talking about their most recent farmland snapshot and some things that may or may not be going on this fall when it comes to land sales. Luke, as always, thank you for your time.
14: I appreciate you having me on.
12: And, of course, we found out this week that the Fed voted to raise interest rates, also signaling there might be another quarter point boost to interest rates by the end of the year. More of the best of Agribusiness Today, next, 977-970-WMAY.
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12: The Best of Agribusiness Today continues here, 97.7, 970 WMAY. A lot of questions about the corn crop emerging as we get reports in from yield in the field and also those earlier government guesses. Producers are watching demand, trade policy, livestock markets are all these clues about where prices could head this fall. Colin Waters, Illinois Corn Growers Association, thinking about all that crop conditions, the outlook here for corn demand.
24: We had quite a bit of rainfall in August, which was, it was probably a little too late for most guys. Pollination had already passed, and the pollination period was pretty hot and pretty dry. Those nighttime temps stayed high too, so I think that there was we lost some yield during pollination. What I had hoped is that maybe some of that rainfall would help grain fill. But it almost feels like it might have been, just too much rain at the time. So definitely seeing some impacts from nitrogen not being available. Some of these storms that have come through have been really, really windy.
12: Colin says yield potential varies in a dramatic way depending on where you are located and just when you got that crop in.
24: I think this year, like every year, I suppose, but this year especially, is highly variable. And it really depended on when the crop was put in. If you actually had a window to be planning for several days at a time, which a lot of folks didn't. So it's a mix.
12: Outside of production concerns, demand is a big factor to support the corn market. Water says ethanol exports are playing a key role right now.
24: We've had very consistent, stable domestic demand. Ethanol is still growing slightly, and a lot of that has to do with foreign demand for U.S. ethanol. Our domestic ethanol consumption it peaked back in 2019, and so we've been kind of coming off of that for a while now. So really the export market's kind of absorbing a lot of that surplus, I guess you could say. Definitely love to see more domestic demand, but it's kind of at a a balancing point right now, and a lot of that is policy driven. All of the work on higher blends of ethanol, like E15 or higher, that's kind of coming into sharp relief right now. The Senate Farm Bill has an E15 fix, but not sure when the Senate's going to be able to get that done, and or not all the way done there.
12: Colin Waters with the Illinois Corn Growers Association. That's been the best of Agribusiness Today here, 97.7 and 970 WMAY. Have a great weekend.
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0: ABC News, I'm Brian Clark. High prices, a top issue in this midterm election season. And for Sonny Kishore, a truck driver in South Bend, Indiana, says that's especially true for higher fuel prices.
1: It affects a lot. I had to find a job and do this because this is my passion, driving, but also being paid and to match up with the cost of living these days is very difficult.
0: President Trump said Friday that he is banning CNN, MS Now, and Politico from the White House because he does not like their coverage. The White House Correspondents Association condemned the announcement, saying freedom of the press does not rely on a president liking news coverage. Denmark's foreign minister posted a photo on Instagram of himself and top White House officials, captioned, "Next week should be a good week for Greenland, Denmark, and the USA." President Trump had said the U.S. reached an agreement giving the U.S. permanent control over Greenland security. Nearly 14,000 unionized security workers across California are on strike. This is ABC News. Outside the Kennedy Center in Washington, D.C., demonstrators formed a human chain Friday in opposition of President Trump's takeover of the memorial and his threat to demolish it. The Kennedy Center's top official said the main building's closure is only temporary to assess security risks. Buckingham Palace has a new book from Princess Diana's brother is clouded by time and, quote, fraternal grief, as ABC's Lama Hassan explains.
2: Princess Diana's brother defending his explosive claims about King Charles's reaction to Diana's death.
3: And he said, "We'll forget her soon enough." After a stunned silence, I said, "I cannot believe you just said that," and I hung up on him.
2: In an interview with the BBC, Charles Spencer standing by the unfavorable portrait of the king in his upcoming memoir, where he also alleges the then prince sounded giddily elated like a lottery winner immediately following Diana's death.
0: Brian Clark, ABC News.
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12: Good afternoon. I'm Steve Bridge with news. Springfield woman accused of fighting the death of her neighbor has been arrested after failing to appear in court. Sima County court records indicate that Gina English Wheat was ordered on Monday to serve 15 days in jail. Police say she was the next-door neighbor and caretaker of 86-year-old Lily Prindle. Then during a welfare check in November of 2025, police found Prindle had been dead for an extended period of time. Investigators said Prindle continued to receive Social Security and pension benefits, which English Wheat allegedly took $130,000 of. Unemployment in Illinois dropping slightly from July to August, according to the U.S. Bureau of Labor Statistics and the Department of Employment Security. The state's jobless rate last month was 4.7%, 0.2% lower than July. High school football later tonight, 97.7 FM. The Rochester Rockets travel to Lincoln for a game. And on 970 AM, the Glenwood Titans all the way to play the Rock Island Rocks. 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
4: Here's your updated News Channel 20 Storm Team forecast. Cloudy skies expected today, with daytime highs approaching 92. Winds out of the southwest, 5 to 10 miles per hour. Slight chance of thunderstorms. Tonight, lows level off around 70, partly cloudy. I'm meteorologist Jennifer Wojcicki on 97.7 and 970 WMAY, Springfield's News and Talk. Right now, it's 73 degrees.
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6: Happy Saturday. Good morning, everyone. Patrick Fingston here. It's glad to have you on 97.7 and 970 WMAY. Playing back some of our highlights from the week from our normal time slot, 3 to 6 p.m. each and every weekday. We're going to start with the conversation we had earlier this week with Representative Jeff Kiker, a Republican from Sycamore up in the DeKalb area. He's the chairman of the Legislative Ethics Commission. We talked a little bit about the new acting legislative inspector general and ethics reform and ethics procedures in the state. As it so happened, we had scheduled for this time slot anyway the chairman of the Legislative Ethics Commission, the state representative from the DeKalb area, Jeff Kiker, Republican from Sycamore. Representative, good afternoon. How are you?
7: Good afternoon, Patrick. I'm doing very good.
6: I was joking when I called you. You put this out right in time for us, right?
7: You are the first news outlet to mention it publicly.
6: Congrats. I'm all for breaking stories. So, all right, we'll get to the acting here. I want to go back in time. And I understand that there are things that you can't comment on, and we're not going to hold you to offense for those if they're confidential. But I've got questions to ask, and you know, and our listeners know that I've known Mike McCuskey for 20 years, and I think incredibly highly of him. And you know, even though I know, and he knows that he probably did and said a few things that he shouldn't have. I've been very supportive of him through this whole process. So let me start here. When you all received, or was the report or the statement that you all received from the lobbyist in the Benton case, the one who had been harassed at a bar, she sent a letter disputing how she had been quoted, how she had been spoken to by McCuskey. Was that the first complaint your group had? What led us to the point that the ball started rolling here for folks to look into or have some frustrations with the current LIG?
7: Yeah, you know, it's timing is going to be a little gray, but it all kind of happened around the same time when that started to get pointed out in the reporting that the Tribune had done. And as the Tribune had started to point out a couple things, meaning various members, were approached by other concerns just on some of the process that was in place. And so it kind of, I don't want to say snowballed, but a handful of other concerning things that need to get fixed came to light. And so we wanted to make sure that we were aware of what that was, and the path brought us to where we are today.
6: Was he ever given an ultimatum of resign or be fired?
7: I would not want to speak on any personnel matters that may or may not have happened between the LIG and the LEC.
8: Did you have any there were let me try and ask this in a way that I think you can answer. There seemed to be disagreements out there as to how an LIG's employment could be terminated. Mm-hmm. There was a very vague rule for cause in statute. There seemed to be some that thought the LEC could do whatever it wanted. Did you believe you had the authority to fire him if you wanted to?
7: Yeah, and let's go back to kind of the mention that was on your show, right? And I'm going to paraphrase here, but he said something to the effect of, you know, I shouldn't say this, but I'm going to. They can't fire me anyway because it's not a felony, or something to that effect. Well, that right there causes some concern, right? And so we went back and looked, and our purview as the Legislative Ethics Commission is that we can dismiss for cause. Now, cause within the statute that governs what we can do is left to a certain degree of interpretation. And being that the issues that the LIG deals with are significantly confidential in nature, we need someone who is going to honor that through and through. And that potential breach of confidentiality is something that would not only devastate the trust in the work that any LIG did, but also in the LEC. And so it's something that cannot, should not be ignored, and needs to be addressed. And so, yeah, there are some problems and some pain points that we're looking to make sure that we close the gap on. And part of that is, as an LEC, we've begun a process, even before this, it was a suggestion that we had in the spring, that there were some areas of statute that just are clunky with the way this has been cobbled together for both the LEC and the LIG. And then the Benton report and all these other issues that have come out have revealed other limitations or lack of clarity in statute. Some of it intentional, some of it sloppy, some of it just didn't foresee. So we, as an LEC, are limiting our scope, not to what is or isn't considered ethical conduct, because that should be the purview of the General Assembly. We are members of the General Assembly, so wearing that hat, yes, we can speak on that. But as members of the LEC, as we're wearing the hat of the LEC, our job with regards to what is in statute and whether it's cause or anything else that needs to be tightened up or left as is, we are going to share with what the process and protocol is that's in place where we think it needs to be fixed.
8: But doesn't statute give a legislative inspector general, whether it's McCuskey or Carol Pope or whoever came before, Julie Murphy, whoever came before, doesn't statute give that LIG essentially free rein in how they conduct their investigations? There's no statute that says you have to put a recording device on someone. There's no rule out there that says you have to you know, be in a formal meeting room on camera with a lawyer or anything like that. Doesn't the law give an LIG the discretion to conduct the investigation in the way that they see fit?
7: Yes, with exception. So the LEC can have parameters around an investigation that it requires the LIG to utilize, and things that have been talked about. And again, it's something that I wish would have been in place a while ago, but the concept of an ombudsman, right, where we can have someone who, take the example of the young lady that was violated by Benton as a sexual harassment situation that Welch didn't address in 2023. Well, in that situation, you have a young lady who's not experienced, doesn't know where to go. And if you could have the role of an ombudsman where you could have an advocate and allow that employee, whether at the district level, or a state level, or a lobbyist, doesn't matter, be represented anonymously, but with certainty that it is someone, that ombudsman could act on their behalf until the crucial need of a discussion or a statement or something of that sort.
9: But even today, a witness giving testimony, whether they're just a witness or a complainant or a respondent, they can have someone in the room with them. Doesn't necessarily need to be a lawyer. It could be a friend. It could be mom, dad, a peer. It could be anybody. But that isn't made clear. So one of the rules that we have actively suggested as we're, again, considering revising our rules is that one of the parameters we put with the LIG for our expectations is that anybody giving testimony has been notified that they can have someone present with them during the interview so that they are proactively told you don't have to do this alone. And we also think it's important that the LIG investigator or the LIG themselves not necessarily be the only one in there as well, especially if there's, you know, no video or audio. Sorry, that was a little bit long-winded.
8: No, and that's why they give me time to do these things, Representative, and I appreciate that. Here's the thing that I think bothers me and people that watch the ethics or lack thereof in the legislature is that you're asking someone who essentially works for you, and that's not you, Jeff Kiker, that's you all, the legislature, to investigate you. And that leaves zero chance for someone to feel like they can do their job without retribution. And I'm not talking about a Mike McCuskey situation. I'm talking about anybody that they feel like, well, if I piss off the wrong people, I'm going to get fired. Is there any argument other than let's separate the LIG from any legislative oversight and make this a completely independent person or agency so that they don't have to worry about political spats, and you and I both know some of the backroom yakking here that has been very political, that this LIG position, any LIG position, should be completely independent and not have to answer to the legislature at all?
9: Yeah, I'm going to disagree with that, and I'll sketch out a couple reasons why. And I don't know, with all honesty, that I would have thought the same had I not sat in this chair, and especially through some of the things that we've been weighing through. So first, I want to address the retribution. There is in no even slight thought of the definition of the word where with what has happened with the current LIG is retribution in any sense of the term or the definition. And I think anybody looking at the news reports of what actually caused concern with confidentiality being the prime among them caused the LEC to act and to make sure that we move forward. But within what we do, I have been very, very proud of my peers that serve with me on the LEC. When we walk into that room or when we hold our conference, to a person, everybody sets their partisan hat aside. And I have been so impressed, especially with the weight of some of the issues that we have considered, at the integrity of the process where we're investigating and holding our peers responsible, regardless of party, regardless of affiliation. Now, yes, there are political spats and there are things that happen. But when you look at the purview of what the LEC does, we're not a law enforcement agency. Right. So if there's criminality, that gets routed to the attorney general's office or the relevant state's attorney's office forever, wherever that alleged crime may have occurred. When we're looking at ethical conduct, that should be a policing issue that happens within the legislature. When we're talking criminal, yes, we need to have that outside piece. And that's why there's a referral process for taking that too. And that's why LIG has the ability to refer things over to the Attorney General, if I'm not mistaken, as well as the LEC mm-hmm. does, in order to be able to look at that. The complete freedom I would push back on, because when we look at some of the concerns that were raised in the press with some of the accuracy of that final finding that was issued in the Benton matter, there were concerns on the accuracy, again, with what was cited on the note-taking and the recording and all of that public information that's been out there in the press. I'm not sharing anything out of school here, but all of those types of considerations, imagine if there was no oversight, right? Now, in this case, it happened to be published and it happened to go out, but to allow free rein, you could also then have an LIG who has retribution in their mind, right? You could have an LIG who was upset at an election 15 years ago didn't go the way he wanted, or that a friend was persecuted for something. And they are now, if they were completely independent, go off on their own without accountability and seek to find that. So what's the answer, right? What's the answer? What's in the middle? We need to go with the best system we have, just like our government, right? It's not perfect. It never will be perfect, but we have to go with the best system we have. And I, until I see somebody enter that LEC room and start being more partisan than about the institution of the General Assembly, I'm going to stay with where I am, where the LEC should be the governing body. And there's eight of us, two and two from each chamber. We have enough checks and balances on that makeup to get this done. And one last thing, I'm sorry. It wouldn't have stopped anything that occurred so far if it was the other way around.
8: But Representative, when McCusky got the job, he never applied for it. There was a deadlock between the commission and the search committee, and nobody had the votes. So Don Harmon swooped in and said, "I'm stepping in. It's going to be McCusky." We've seen that these legislative leaders can have great power in who has these oversight jobs. Heck, the Auditor General is Don Harmon's former campaign treasurer. There's no reason to believe here that the Speaker, who is under immense scrutiny at the moment, couldn't put his thumb on the scale to influence or make happen someone he sees as a friendly to be the next LIG. Am I wrong?
9: Well, you're seeing, and yes, I'm a skeptic.
8: I admit.
9: Yeah, no. But you're seeing this through the appointment of the LIG process. And what I'm telling you is the process of weighing in on the ethical conduct is wholly separate from that. Yes, the appointment of the LIG, while it should be unanimous and uniform, that unfortunately follows a partisan process because it's in front of the entire General Assembly with a public vote. When we're weighing in on the ethical issues of our peers, and when we're looking at what has actually occurred and where we need to go to maintain the integrity of the institution, it's a wholly separate issue. I understand what you're saying. And yes, there is partisanship on any vote that we potentially take on the floor that's public in nature. But with what's happening within the LEC, I have all the confidence at this point in time that it'll be a very fair opportunity to do the right thing.
8: All right, a minute or two left here with Representative Jeff Kiker, Republican from Sycamore, is chairman of the Legislative Ethics Commission. Literally, just as we were going on, you all announced David Risley to be the interim legislative inspector general. He was an investigator under former LIG Carol Pope, was former U.S. attorney, is my understanding. Our friend and your former colleague, Mike Murphy, texted me to say incredibly nice things about him, said he's a great choice. Is it your intention that this is an interim, or that he be considered or in the driver's seat for the full appointment?
9: I would never preclude someone from applying for a permanent position, but as it stands now, it's for an interim basis, and it's called an acting LIG as of October 1st. So he won't assume the chair until the chair is empty, and he'll serve in that acting role until the end of the General Assembly appointment for the LIG, which is June 30th of 28, or until we find a permanent replacement and appoint him in.
8: So is the search committee formed at this point for the new LIG, or are you waiting? I mean, you've got essentially a year and a half, not quite a year and a half, year and 3 months, but that Risley can be in the job. So do you not feel an urgency in finding a full-time replacement?
9: Just the opposite. So we felt an urgency to replace as an acting. That was primarily, and that's what's within our span of control as an LEC. We have the ability to do that when there is a vacancy. However, the search committee is a wholly separate process, and that's outlined in statute. And you have 45 days after the vacancy to form a search committee, gather resumes, and start conducting a review. So we're within that 45 days of forming the search committee. The search committee is made up very specifically of folks that have judicial or legal background. One of each of the four leaders gets to appoint someone to the search committee. That search committee reviews names and opportunities submitted, then rate makes a recommendation to the LEC. The LEC then turns around and makes a recommendation to the General Assembly for consideration. And I would say the

0: And Risley has done that in some of these prior roles. I would almost say the perfect LIG is, you know, a retired ISP investigator or detective from a local police force, someone from the FBI who has stepped away from their job and retired early. We need somebody who's truly an investigator that can follow a logical chain of occurrences in a complaint to get down to the heart of the matter. And I don't know that a judge is necessarily the right role exclusively to be charged with that duty.
1: Last question for you now, and I appreciate you've given us extra time this afternoon, and I appreciate it. There continues to be talk about ethics legislation during veto session or lame duck session, though nobody seems to know or want to say at this point exactly what should be in it. One, do you believe there will be some sort of package? And two, what do you want to see in it?
0: Yeah. So as a legislator, there are many things that I would like to see. And my Republican caucus in the House has suggested a good number of ethics revisions over time. Some I agree with, some I don't, with all due disclosure. My biggest concern is the push for all of this is transparency, whether it's from the media or our peers. What happened? Why aren't you telling us? Why aren't you putting this out there? And you know, sometimes there's a reason for that. But what's incredulous for me is that the speaker forms a working group that goes behind closed doors with a member of his leadership team leading the discussion on what proposed ethics changes need to be made. How does that even stand up? How does that have legs? I've been very happy to see folks step away from that, because yeah, as an institutionalist on the LEC, really working towards the integrity of the body, that's what we need. We need independence. We need transparency on how we craft our rules and get feedback. It's got to end, this culture of just behind closed doors and pushing things through because you can. It's got to be over, because the people are sick and tired of it. And even a fair number of the legislators that I talk to, they shake their head at some of the things that go on, and it's got to change.
1: Representative Jeff Kiker, Republican from Sycamore, chairman of the Legislative Ethics Commission. Representative, I appreciate you being willing to do this afternoon. I think we both knew this would feel more like a tooth extraction than a conversation among friends, but I do appreciate you being willing to take the firing squad and have a good conversation about it. And as always, we appreciate your time.
0: Truly my pleasure to share. Enjoy the rest of the afternoon, and you have a good day, Murph.
1: He knows Mike Murphy's listening. That's State Representative Jeff Kiker. 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
5: Morning, Patrick here. Had State Senator Steve McClure on the program yesterday. Talked a lot about the Bears Stadium situation, ethics, and some politics. Pleased to welcome State Senator Steve McClure, Republican from Springfield. Senator, good afternoon. How are you?
6: I'm well, Patrick. Great to be with you again.
5: Thank you for taking some time. So, I was talking before the news about the Bears. And it's the publicly stated position of this show that to launch Kevin Warren into the sun. Because I don't think that he is someone who's been a particularly honest dealer in this whole situation. And I mean, it's not that politics is completely full with fair dealers anyway, or honest dealers anyway, but I think we can all conclude from the fact that the Bears are still talking to the governor's office. The Bears aren't making any real moves to Hammond at this point. I think it's pretty obvious they don't want to build their stadium on an industrial site made of steel, slag, and poo, biomass, look it up. And it seems as if the bluff is just falling apart. From a legislator perspective, what are you seeing?
6: I'm seeing what I saw months ago, which is that we have legislators that are focused on trying to keep the Bears in Chicago. Other suburban legislators want the Bears to go to Arlington Heights. And the Bears are playing hardball because they only want the option to be Arlington Heights. That's been there. And I saw the Bears a few days ago at a press conference. They said, well, we've made it clear that it's Arlington Heights or Hammond, Indiana. But, you know, you've got such a strong push by political folks to keep the Bears in Chicago. And the Bears have basically said, that doesn't seem like an option to us unless something changes. And so they feel that their request is not being met. And so as long as Illinois legislators try to give them a push for Chicago, you know, with a possibility of Arlington Heights, the Bears are going to, I think, continue not being ready to negotiate. Once it's clear that that's the only option for them, I think that's when they'll jump in on the negotiations a lot stronger. Because right now, Patrick, nothing is happening with that. And we had all this talk a few months ago about a special session over the summer, and that's never transpired. So I think the Bears, at least at this moment, are focused on Arlington Heights, and too many legislators are focused on Chicago. And look, I just want the Bears to stay in Illinois. I do not want them to move to Indiana. And I do agree with you that the Bears seem to be bluffing about Indiana. But at a certain point, if they feel that they are being disrespected, they may have no choice in order to save face publicly, and they may have to go to India, which we don't want. I don't want. I don't think that's going to happen. But we need to have some real negotiations here, and listen to what the Bears are actually saying. And also, by the way, Patrick, have a proposal that does not throw the taxpayers of this state under the bus, which is a major concern. I want the Bears to stay in Illinois, but not at the expense of all of the taxpayers in our state.
5: I want to go back to the respect and the tax part, but you know, you reminded me of what happened at the end of May. So the session ended on a Sunday night, Monday morning. So it would have been that Saturday night that Senate Democrats were in a long caucus and, you know, in behind the chamber, and we were staked out there, and when they came out, this was about the time we had heard the reporting that Brandon Johnson and his people had been telling Chicago legislators that the city was still in the mix for the stadium somehow, a stadium somehow, somewhere, even though the Bears have said, and pretty much everyone else who understands the site selection process has said that there's no way you can build a site the size that they need in the city right now. I remember Mark Walker, who's a Democratic senator from Arlington Heights, and I don't know how well you know him, but I mean, I've known him a long time. He's a pretty affable, likable guy. Comes out of the room that they're caucusing in with Willie Preston, who's a Democrat from the city, and Walker was practically shouting at Preston in that little hallway behind the Senate chamber. And you could see just how much this city versus suburbs site was tearing apart, at least that caucus among Democrats. Is there any way you're going to convince, you know, I mean, they were able to do it in the House with the, you know, the mega projects bill. But it certainly seems hard to do it in the Senate. They'd have to reduce the Christmas tree that they got passed in the House to do it in the Senate. I don't know that you're going to figure out how to find the votes if you've got such a rift in the middle of suburban and downstate against the city Democrats.
6: Yes, and that was certainly evident in my observation as well. And I like Mark, and I like Bill Cunningham, who spoke on the bill that came to the floor. But I think it was telling during the debate for that bill. I asked, has anybody talked to the Chicago Bears? Do they have a position on this bill? No, we've reached out, but they haven't responded. Okay. And has anybody talked to the NFL? Well, no, we've got no response from them. I think if you're going to be serious about a bill, you have to talk to the players. And the only way that this moves through the chamber as an Arlington Heights bill is if the Bears themselves get involved and meet with legislators and let them know that it's either Arlington Heights or Hammond, Indiana. Until they play hardball to that extent.
5: But that's the Bears dropping the ball, isn't it? Because Scott Hagel, who's the vice president of public and government affairs, was floating around the third floor that whole weekend. But I never saw him talk to a soul, right? And I mean, that last weekend, you know how it is. I'm bouncing back and forth from the House and the Senate. And Kevin Warren was nowhere to be found in Springfield. I mean, I talked to Cam Buckner in the days after session ended. He didn't even know that Hagel was in the building, right? He didn't even know that the Bears had a presence there. Not knowing where the Bears stand and the Bears not having a role in the bill being constructed, that's on them, isn't it?
6: No, because, I mean, the bill was being called, what, 2 o'clock in the morning, 3 o'clock in the morning?
5: It was like 1 o'clock in the morning.
6: Yeah. So this idea that you send a text message to, you know, a Bears person and they're going to respond is, I think, sloppiness on the part of the legislature. And that's not a criticism of any of the main players involved in that. I just think that shows just how contentious of a topic it is among the Democrats in the Senate. You know, if you're not on the same page, then you're not going to come up with a bill at 10 o'clock in the morning. It's going to be 3 o'clock in the morning or whatever. And so I think that's really more on the legislature. I think all of this speaks to actually more than the Bears or the legislators is the fact that the governor has not shown leadership on this issue at all. He has kind of deferred to the Bears, deferred to the legislators. here's the thing. Like, you're the governor of the state. If you want a deal to be cut, then you need to roll your sleeves up and get involved in the deal. The problem is Governor Pritzker is too busy running around campaigning for president instead of facing what some people see as a very big blow to our state, at least the way that the state looks nationwide, if one of our most prominent sports teams leaves and goes to Indiana. I think that's a black eye that we're going to have, and the governor needs to be focused on that more so than his political ambitions.
5: The Bears, I mean, the ask here is about property taxes, right? Remember, the governor keeps talking about how we're not going to use taxpayer dollars for a stadium, which hasn't been on the table since 2024 when the Bears came and said, well, state, we want you to do all this stuff on the lakefront to basically build us a new stadium. And everyone in the legislature and the governor's office told him to, you know, run off. I had other words, and the FCC would not like me to say those. The Bears who pay $0 in property taxes today, right? Because they're in Soldier Field, which is, you know, Park District owned. So they pay $0 in property taxes. They're coming to you and saying, we want to pay you property taxes. We want to build this development, but we can't pay this. And the estimates have varied, right? 80 million, 100 million, 180 million. But we can't afford that big of a property tax bill. Shouldn't it be a slam dunk to figure out some sort of a property tax remedy for a project like this that is different, is bigger, is separate from the property tax mess facing the rest of the state?
6: Well, a couple of things. First of all, you can't give some major sports team a great property tax break and leave everybody else high and dry. I do think that it highlights the property tax issue, which really has not been addressed at the statewide level.
5: But the Cubs, Bulls, and Blackhawks already have pretty sweet property tax deals.
6: Well, that's fine, but I think people seem to be more in tune and in the know about things happening in state government now than they've ever been in the past, just because you see so much stuff put out there on social media, so many specific things. And so it's just different now than it was when they got their deals in the past. But I think if anything, this should highlight the fact that the property tax issue has to be addressed, because if the Bears are saying that they're willing to spend $1 billion on a new stadium and freely give it to Arlington Heights and then essentially rent that facility for the next 100 years, but only because the property taxes are so high that they can't afford to be there if they have to pay the property taxes, that's pretty pathetic. So they're willing to spend $1 billion on a new stadium, but they can't afford the property taxes. I mean, that's what all of us have been saying that live in this state for years about our property taxes. And that should highlight for the governor, for the legislature, the need to actually fix our massive property tax problem, because it's we have the highest property taxes in the country, and people can't afford to live here. Even the Chicago Bears are saying that they can't afford our property taxes, but they can't afford $1 billion new stadium. So it should highlight that issue, if nothing else.
5: Senator Steve McClure is here on 97.7 and 970 WMAY. Senator, the sort of news of the month has been the resignation of Mike McCuskey as legislative inspector general, the interim appointment of David Risley to be acting LIG. Listen, I've made it clear that I've known Mike McCuskey 20 years, and I love him. I think he's a very good man, even if he said some dumb things on the radio and otherwise. Does this situation give you the legislature, does it give you an opportunity to truly reform our ethics laws and maybe give an LIG more independence to maybe hold legislators more accountable, so we have fewer Martin Sandovals and fewer Harry Bentons and fewer politicians behaving badly?
6: Yes. As you know, we've been putting forward legislation for several years with ethics reforms. I think one of the things that needs to happen is that the legislative inspector general has to have the ability to do an independent investigation without having to get approval from other legislators to do so. I mean, that's like legislators policing themselves. And if anyone has paid attention to the news over the last few years, that has not been working out well. So there has to be some teeth there, and I don't think that it is going to get lost in the weeds here because it's so public. And I suspect, Patrick, you're going to have more allegations in the next few years or maybe the next few months about people, because ever since I've been in office, Patrick, count how many senators or state representatives have been convicted of felonies. So something has to be done. My hope is that being in the news recently, that this is still a major issue, gives us enough political capital to force something to get passed either in veto, the lame duck, or the spring. And obviously we're going to keep pushing. And I think the public wants, really, really wants something to be done here. And I want something to be done. So we'll see what happens.
5: I mean, whether you like the speaker or don't like the speaker, it's obvious that leaders, speaker, Senate president can put their thumb on the scale to make an LIG appointment, right? I mean, the search committee and the ethics commission were deadlocked in 2022, which is where Don Harmon swooped in and said, all right, well, if you guys can't figure it out, I'm going to make it Mike McCuskey. The Senate president's former campaign treasurer is now the auditor general. There's nothing to stop the speaker who's in the crosshairs here about what's happening, you know, about what's happening ethically. There's nothing to stop him from putting his thumb on the scale to find a friendly LIG. Seems as if the legislative leaders and the legislature itself should probably stay the hell out of this appointment, shouldn't they?
6: Well, if you remember, we were so offended by the process to pick a new legislative inspector general that I gave a speech against him. And not only that, I voted against him initially. So we had that issue that we raised. It's going to come down to public pressure. If there's enough public pressure to get something done, I think that the speaker and the president are going to feel boxed in and have no choice. Now, as you know, every day there's a new news cycle and issues come and go, but it just seems to me like the ethics issue is going to continue because we're going to have more allegations and more things are going to happen. There's got to be a point where they're going to have to, you would think, be reasonable here. And I don't think they're going to want to be in a situation where there's another legislative inspector general, something else happens, they want to blame everything on that person. In some ways, by the way, unfairly, they're going to at some point realize that they want bipartisanship, some buy-in here. And I hope that they'll listen to us and come up together with an individual who will do a great job and do it together. That way, you know, we can all be comfortable that not just that this person will be doing the right thing, but also be comfortable that this is bipartisan. This is not like a super majority power grab. And so I'm optimistic because I have to be, Patrick, but I guess we'll see what happens.
5: All right. Do you have time for a couple of political questions?
6: Of course.
5: I know you always love to hear me on these. I had a piece in the newsletter today talking about Darren Bailey and things not going well for Republicans right now. I mean, lots of own goals, lots of mistakes. The dinosaur thing won't go away. It just feels like at every turn the Bailey campaign has done the wrong thing and can't raise any money to get on the air and fix any of it. Is how bad could this be for Republicans?
6: I think it's still too early to say what the election is going to look like. I do think that if you look at polling and you just talk to people on the cost of living issue, which I believe is going to be, if not the most important issue, the second most important issue, right? I mean, it's at the top of everybody's mind right now. In our state, the polling suggests that Governor Pritzker's policies, people pretty much uniformly agree, have caused all of us to pay more. And, you know, the Senate and the House supermajority of Democrats have caused all of us to pay more money every day. And so I think that is unique in our state, which is not true in a lot of other states nationwide, as we're seeing national poll results and trends and things like that. So we're in a unique situation because, you know, if you look around and you're living in our state and you think that, you know, your property taxes are too high or your energy costs have just ballooned after a couple of bills that Governor Pritzker championed passed, then you're not going to be blaming the federal government for that. You've seen it. You've seen it well before the Iran war or any of that stuff. So our voters are very intelligent, and they've seen these price increases going on for the last few years. I mean, look at where Illinois was when it came to the cost of energy when Pritzker took office compared to where we are now with Governor Pritzker. And we're an outlier in the Midwest when it comes to energy policy. So people are smart. They know that the governor and his allies in the Senate and in the House have caused all of us to pay a lot more money. And I think you're going to see that reflected in election results in November.
5: You've been a big backer of Frank Lesko's campaign for Senate from the start. I was surprised how negative the Turner campaign went against him already. I think there's two schools to this. I think one is that they see him as a known commodity, which, you know, Sandy Hamilton hadn't been in public office very long. She hadn't been in the spotlight, 4 years ago in the same way that Frank Lesko has for years. So, you know, he's more established. So you've got to try and fight that a little bit, or maybe the numbers and Senate Democrats aren't telling me what the numbers are in the race, but maybe the numbers don't add up for them at this point. What do you make of the very heavy attack early on from Turner against Lesko?
6: Well, there's no question that a campaign does not attack first and attack that viciously unless they're underwater in the polls. So whenever they polled, Frank Lesko was ahead in the race. Now, I got to say, seeing the DUI, so Frank got a DUI almost 23 years ago, pled guilty,
5: hold on, I'm sorry. You just said that Frank's leading. Is that your polling? Is that your assumption? What is that?
6: That's my assumption based upon their reaction to poll results, because I know that they were – I've gotten word about the different times that they polled, okay? And there was a poll that was taken, and then soon after the results would have been known – all of a sudden, the vicious attack ads went out against Frank Lesko. So you can do the math to say that you're not going to go out that negative if you're in the lead. And everyone knows that when you do a negative ad, you're going to hurt your opponent, but you're also going to hurt yourself. And you don't want it to be such a vicious ad to where you hurt yourself more than you hurt your opponent. And I think when you take a DUI from almost 23 years ago that Lesko got no special treatment. This SJR did a great article about this at the time that it happened, and no special treatment. It was a special prosecutor actually that was assigned to the case. And Frank has not had a drop of alcohol since that night, and goes around and is giving speeches to groups, telling them to not make the same mistake he did. To go after that is mean-spirited, and it's wrong. And it's why so many good people do not want to get into politics. And so that swerve and ad makes me very upset. And it also tells me that their polling is not good in that race. And so, you know, I don't know what I don't know if they've done a poll. I haven't gotten word that they've done a poll since then, but we'll see where they are. But I mean, I think that she may have done irreparable damage to herself because people are so offended by that ad.
5: State Senator Steve McClure, Republican from Springfield. Senator, appreciate the conversation as always. Have a good weekend. We'll talk to you soon.
6: Thanks. You too, Patrick.
5: That's State Senator Steve McClure. More coming up, 97.7 and 970 WMAY.
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5: Before we let you go, a conversation we had earlier in the week with Sangamon County Clerk Don Gray after the Supreme Court overturned the president's efforts to reel in, rein in, mail-in balloting. Good conversation we had with Don Gray.
20: So I thought we'd bring in Don Gray, the Sangamon County Clerk, to talk mail-in ballots this afternoon. Don, how are you?
21: I'm doing well. How are you, sir?
20: Doing well. Thanks for taking a few minutes. I know you're a busy boy, so I appreciate you you fitting us in for a few minutes. I guess first, from it's hard sometimes for folks to, I think, separate what a county clerk is, right? Where you're also, where one, you're a partisan elected official, but two, you're also a government administrator of an election. So this is probably, I guess, with the government administrator hat on. Your reaction to what we saw from the court yesterday?
21: Yeah, a bit of relief. You know, there's a lot that it takes to prepare for an election, especially when we're talking about a substantial size of a vote by mail campaign, that are usually governed by state statute. So
5: that's Sangamon County Clerk Don Gray. Much more coming up Monday when we're back 3 to 6. It's where you'll find us each and every day. Have a great weekend. 97.7 and 970 WMAY Springfield's News and Talk.

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1: ABC News, I'm Brian Clark. Cable news outlet MS Now says it will take any and all steps necessary to defend our First Amendment rights, saying its reporter was denied access to the White House grounds today. President Trump Friday said he's banning MS Now, CNN, and Politico from the White House because he does not like their coverage. Denmark's foreign minister confirms that the U.S. ally has struck a deal with the Trump administration over Greenland, says ABC Stephen Portnoy in Washington.
2: Trump says he's reached a deal with Denmark to ensure that no American adversary can have a base in Greenland without U.S. approval. Now, he previously demanded that Denmark sell Greenland to the U.S., but he now says this agreement resolves all his concerns.
1: Measles cases continue to climb across the country, with 36 new cases reported in Pennsylvania. The CDC said it's not formally received Pennsylvania's request for federal help. And almost 14,000 unionized security officers across California are now on strike. This is ABC News. Heirs of Holocaust victims and their representatives filed two suits in California to make claims to paintings on the walls of museums in Los Angeles and Auschwitz. These are the first suits filed after recent federal and California laws that strengthen claims to artwork taken by force from Jewish families during World War II. Compact discs are following records and making a resurgence.
3: Collectors and K-pop enthusiasts are driving a growth in CD sales that's outpacing vinyls. Patrick Brown, owner of Twist and Shout Records, thinks people are becoming less interested in a totally online and digital existence.
4: People want a physical item, not a playlist or a database revoked from them at any time.
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5: They don't take up as much space, they're portable.
3: For some, CDs represent nostalgia. 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
9: A Springfield man has pled guilty to second-degree murder in the death of his mother. 37-year-old Richard Romine was arrested in May 2023 after his mother, Donna, was found dead from a gunshot during a welfare check at her home on West Air Drive. Romine pled down multiple charges, including first-degree murder, as part of his conviction. He now remains in the Sangamon County Jail while awaiting sentencing on December 17th. In other news, this coming week, the Route 66 Mother Road Festival returns to Springfield for its 25th year. Festivities will be held all weekend long to celebrate the 100th anniversary of the historic 2,400-mile highway which connected Chicago, Illinois to Santa Monica, California. On-site registration opens 11:30 a.m. on Thursday, September 24th. 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For more of Springfield's news and talk, you can visit WMAY.com. 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
13: Here's your updated News Channel 20 Storm Team forecast. Cloudy skies expected today, with daytime highs approaching 92. Winds out of the southwest, 5 to 10 miles per hour. Slight chance of thunderstorms. Tonight, lows level off around 70, partly cloudy. I'm meteorologist Jennifer Wojcicki on 97.7 and 970 WMAY, Springfield's News and Talk. Currently, it's 74 degrees.
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16: All right, guys. Hey, good morning. I'm Dr. Sean McCaffrey. I'm live here. I'm hanging out in studio this morning. You're listening to me live on 977-970 WMAY. All kinds of good stuff going on here. We're going to be doing our show this morning. I try to join you, you know, really every Saturday that I can. You all know I'll be out next Saturday, so I will not be probably live on the radio. We'll be doing kind of a rebroadcasting thing of a best of that we do. However, I am going to stream live next Saturday. It may be a shorter version. That's why I'm not going to commit to the radio, because I know they have a set time frame. But I will be doing a streaming live from San Antonio, Texas. I'll be down there with Dr. Mike Patton. I'll be streaming probably right up until the point I start teaching. I'm going to be teaching that class. I'm excited to be doing this. People ask me something, you know, well, Doc, why do I do it? Why should I do it? First things first, it's concept-therapy.org. That's where you got to go if you want to be part of this thing. Dr. Pat and I were talking yesterday morning. We do every Friday morning. We spend about an hour talking to one another, catching up, seeing what's going on. We were talking yesterday morning, and you know, he was sitting there. We got into Dr. Fleet, who is one of our big mentors, and the work that we're sharing, and that we hope that we're going to do something profound with this work that really hasn't been done since Fleet's time, and probably wasn't even done then. One of the big things that we're focusing on with this, who takes it? Who needs it? And Mike and I, when we were talking, he brought this up to me yesterday. He goes, you know, he goes, I'm listening to some of the old audios, recordings that, you know, lectures that Dr. Fleet had given, or Dr. Schatz or Crump or Dill or any of these people in that group. They were talking and they would refer you back to class. People would come in and be like, man, I got this going on. And Dr. Fleet would literally say, you need to get into a class. And Mike reminded me of this yesterday. And it didn't sit with me until right now, right? Why get into a class? What's the purpose of it? Right? What would be your idea? Because your chooser needs help. Your chooser. And what does that mean, right? What's the purpose of the class? The idea, the big picture of the whole thing is that sometimes we let our thoughts get in our way and we just choose wrong things in life. The best example of this I can give you, and you don't even know it's broken, right? Let's look at dating. How many times, right, have we all at some point in our life dated and you swear this is it, this is the one, oh my gosh, and all your friends are looking at you going, do
17: are you crazy?
16: Have three heads? What are you thinking? Yet you can't see it, right?
17: And the inverse of that. You got the perfect one, and you screw it up, yep. And your friends are looking at you like, how dumb can you be?
16: That's it. That's it, right? You don't realize that your chooser's dented. That's the purpose of this. And so Dr. Fleet used to always say, if you're sick, if you don't feel good, if you've been battling something and you're, you know, you've been to doctors, you've been to therapy, you've done all these things and you still don't feel good, get your butt in a class. That's what he would say. You got to get in a class because you don't understand why it's going on. And if you don't learn that, it just keeps repeating over and over and over. I mean, it's why people stay in abusive relationships. Think about that. Why would you ever stay in a relationship where your partner was mean to you? Oh, well, they don't mean to be. They didn't really mean to hit me. They didn't really mean to belittle and degrade me and demoralize me. They didn't really mean to be. And look at what we put up with. Look at what. That's the purpose of the class. And Mike reminded me of this yesterday. He said, you remember Opal when she had her cancer? Dr. Fleet talked to her and said, Opal, you need to get into a class because you don't understand how this started. You don't understand how this happened to you. I use that as an example because Opal was in an abusive marriage, right? That's why it came up. And you just don't realize these things. And guys, you can't know what you don't know. Right? You just can't. And that it's alarming at times. And, you know, I'm a big martial art nut. I study it. I've done it for years. And you don't realize what you don't know until someone shows you. And then all of a sudden you're like, whoa, where'd that come from? And then once you see it, now it's like, oh, I can see it. So now I can start recognizing. Here's another great example. Buy a car that you've wanted. I mean, you really want, man, I want this car. I really want this car. Color, look, never see them. You always want that car and you finally buy it. It isn't an hour when you're on the road and you see three of them. It's just like, how? Because your awareness has been opened up to look for it.
17: And or an hour before it breaks down and never runs again.
16: Well,
17: one or the
16: that's
17: other.
16: That's true too, right? But the idea is your awareness opens up. That is this class. That is the purpose of it. That's why I'm teaching it. That's why Dr. Patton and I are together are teaching this, right? And it's not like a, hey, you're there for half an hour class. This is going to teach you something that if you don't feel good, if you're sick and you have no idea why, it's going to show you. That's it. That's why. That's why Fleet was always telling, get into a class. You have chronic this, chronic that, autoimmune this, cancers this, heart disease that, weird neurologic this and that, stuff they have no idea what causes it. When they tell you, well, we don't know where it comes from. Well, doc, how did it, I don't know. Get in the class. And we're doing it online. That's the other part. You go to concept-therapy.org. You got to go under courses. You got to go under enroll. Look around. You'll see it. You'll find it. They only have five that I think are currently available. We're the one of the five. Look for my name, Dr. Sean McCaffrey, Dr. Mike Patton. It will change your life. And here's the cool part. I found a brochure for this class. And I don't know if they're, I'm only teaching this. I'm not part of the Institute. I'm just teaching this because I believe in it.
17: Guest professor.
16: Well, kind of, sort of, right? I found a brochure this morning when I was coming in here. And the brochure on the back of it told you what concept therapy was, told you the big idea behind it, right? Concept's your idea, therapy, health, right? How do you get your health back with your idea? That's what it is. It's profound, by the way. But aside from that, the thing that jumped out, the thing that really jumped out for this thing was on the very back in a, almost looks like a, you'd get a certificate after you did something. 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It's their guarantee. 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Must be a pretty profound message. Something to think about. We're going to take a break. Back in a moment.
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21: That's right. And if you have a red panda, we would love to see that, too. Bring it on down, too. We'd love that. We're on West Wabash. 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
23: we're all in this together.
16: Guys, hey, welcome back here once again. Let's do the fun stuff here. Let's get old Jackie out of bed. Let's see what he's doing this morning. All right, here we go. Five things that made me stop this week and think, the Wolverine peptide. Doesn't that sound yummy? You know, it's exploding in popularity.
17: Anything to do with the new Wolverine game?
16: You know, I'm guessing it's more like University of Michigan maybe something to do with it. The idea behind it is that peptides are the new darling, right? They're all over the place. Yeah. So the problem is that the FDA didn't approve any of their uses. And now it's kind of getting into this, do we approve it? Do we not approve it? Where is it at? What's going on here? People are using them for everything from healing to digestion to GI. I mean, you pick, right? It's all over the place. So it's not bad, right? You know, I have a collagen formula that I made for you guys, ironically. I've got one that I made. It's got some peptides in it. I mean, that happens, right? You're going to see these things. Here's what fascinates me about this. It's not that they're using peptides for everything. It's that you are all searching it out. That's what's happening, right? The use has grown 33-fold, according to this article, between 2020 and 2026. What happened in that time period?
2: Absolutely nothing of note.
16: Completely all trust in healthcare went down the toilet, right? It flushed probably backward on the other side of the equator.
17: Definition of vaccine got changed.
16: You know what? You lost your faith. And you all decided to hell with this. We're going to go do it ourselves. And so we're seeing a lot of people now look for these things. I'm not against this, right? People aren't waiting for medicine any longer, right? They're now experimenting on their own health. Now that's where it gets a little tricky, right? A little guidance doesn't hurt, but it fascinates me to see this because it's, I think it's telling us a much bigger picture. People are finally fed up and tired of all the crap. I don't know. Here we go. Testosterone for women is having its movement now. This is in the news. Hormone therapy has jumped up rapidly. You know, when I did the Elixir Vitae, one of the things that it has, one of the properties it has, it helps balance hormones. It helps balance and regulate hormone properties. So that was one of the functions of it, right? Because when you have all these excess hormones in the body, you got to get them out of you when they're done. Otherwise, they become problematic. A lot of cancers, especially breast and uterine and testicular and prostate, have hormonal components to them. So it makes sense. Make sure your filters can get rid of it. Well, now they're starting to investigate. They're saying that women, we know we've always looked at their estrogens. We've always looked at their progesterones and all these things. But we've never really looked at their testosterone. And so they're starting to. Now, to me, it's a little surprising with as much digging as we do that why wouldn't you look at other hormones that they make? Why wouldn't you look at their levels? Because some misogynistic, stupid idea from God knows when the 40s sat there and said, well, they can't have any of that. They're not men. It's not real smart, okay? It's a chemistry set. Maybe get past the whole male, female, all that. It's a chemistry set. And if you start looking at the chemistry set, you say, oh, look, there's X's and Y's and Z's and Q's and P's, and they're in all of it in different levels. Maybe we should pay attention to all of it. I don't know. Food for thought. Pentagon is going to start screening men now over the age of 30 for low testosterone. It announced a program for this sort of thing. So here's my question. If testosterone levels are relatively young men are becoming important enough that the military's now looking at deficiency in them, should the rest of us be looking at them? And then if we're looking at them, shouldn't we maybe be asking why they might be low? Instead of, well, here's your shot, here's your pill, your potion, your lotion. Why shouldn't we maybe look at it and think, how come these are low all of a sudden? What's going on there? I don't know. Food for thought. Psychedelic medicine. Gotta love this. I feel like I'm watching some 60s, you know, kaleidoscope coming at you. Psychedelic medicine is moving from counterculture toward the FDA. This one has a personal feeling to me because one of my friends, it was one of my sister's boyfriends back in the day, he's a rear admiral in the Navy, got into head trauma, you know, post-traumatic stress syndrome, had, you know, traumatic brain injuries, done a tremendous amount of work with this. He's also a medical doctor. Really, I saw an interview with him recently. I think he was on, I don't know, CNN, Fox, somebody like that. He did an interview about his journey down this and how it helps change his life. See, so there's a lot to this. It's interesting that we start thinking about this, you know, because substances that medicine has pretty much poo-pooed forever, all of a sudden now they're like, well, maybe there's something here. You know, guys, this is what science is supposed to do, right? Science is supposed to be able to...
17: These aren't things that just sort of popped up in the last decade or so. These are substances been around forever. Yeah. Mankind's been using them in various ways
16: forever,
17: for as long as they've been around.
16: Exactly right, and you know, so it's interesting to see where this is going to go. It's interesting to see how it's going to pan out, how it's going to work its way around. I think there's a tremendous amount of potential here for good things. I think that there's other ways to do it. In my opinion, I'm a huge fan of hypnotherapy done properly by someone who's trained well enough. You can go back and pull things out. I'm a big fan of Dave Ellman, you know, Dr. David Litzkow, Dr. Don Hardy Holly. Those are all influences in my life that have helped me in that field. I really like what they've done. I think going back and finding that root cause is an important thing. So it's just something to think about, right? It's something to look at, something to see. And I think there's a lot of potential there. Hey, buddy.
2: Hey, how you doing,
16: well,
2: Sean?
16: How are you, my friend?
2: I'm a little tired. I've been hitting the back in the diamond mines just like you are.
16: That's
2: now,
16: good.
2: But I'm
16: like
2: doing
16: that.
2: It for myself. And so, you know, I'm no
16: have
2: sleep.
16: You evolved, have you evolved self?
2: I have, and
16: I
2: don't
16: that.
2: Get any sleep, but I don't have all that exercise and fun, hard, you know, no sleep, and then you work out all the time
16: yeah,
2: like
16: I
2: you do.
16: I do try
2: I don't
16: to.
2: Have
16: are
2: that.
16: Are you liking this? What's this?
2: Look
16: are you liking
2: that.
16: This?
2: As you... Oh,
16: uh-huh.
2: Look at that,
16: uh-huh.
2: buddy. As you look,
16: uh-huh.
2: he left me hanging.
16: Here we go. Wait
2: they,
16: a minute.
2: They don't
16: I
2: know
16: gotta
2: it is.
16: Show it to him.
2: As
16: Bam.
2: You wish. My name is Inigo Montoya.
4: You killed my father.
16: Prepare to die.
5: Inconceivable.
16: All right, so here we go. We're doing our thing again. So we're just talking, hanging out.
2: Hey.
16: So, well, good morning.
2: Good morning,
16: I'm glad,
2: sir.
16: I'm glad you're here and then you're ready to join us. You ready to hit the headlines?
5: Headlines?
16: Go. All right, let's do it. All right, here we go. Things that are in the news.
2: What's in the
16: mortality.
2: News?

0: neutral.
1: Was there less money or more money put into that?
0: You know, I'm going to think more would be my guess. I don't know. I don't know. All I know is we made some small changes in that small window of time, and there was a lot of infant mortality and death and all those horrible things that went on. Let's turn it this way and see if we can get more of us. What is that all about? So as we're doing this, it's an interesting thing. So when this guy's in front of Canadian lawmakers, he said, look, we did something dramatically wrong here that was not good. And the safety signals were firing off like the Titanic going down, shooting flares in the night sky, and we ignored them. And it gets alarming because it goes a little deeper here as we go into this. And I'll hunt for it here if I can find it because I want to tie it together. Well, here it is. You know, this is a peer-reviewed study that came out talking about Israel and how they recognized the myocarditis signal in early 2021. They found this thing. They told Pfizer about it. Pfizer then and Israel then told the United States about it. And here's what they found. They found that there was a 71.6% rise in myocarditis and pericarditis in patients under the age of 30, above normal. You have a 71.5% rise in heart problems in a population that doesn't have those immediately following administration of your product. Oops. So then they reported that apparently to the U.S. FDA and CDC, and the CDC and the FDA, 4 months after being reported to, said, we got no data signals or safety signals on this whatsoever.
1: Just nothing.
0: Nothing to see here. Nothing to see here.
1: Don't worry about that.
0: Right? What are you going to do? I mean, what do you literally do about something like that?
1: I'm sure there's no other side effect.
0: No, not zero. Ah, here we go. What do we got? $50 million. And Jesus. You want to what?
1: That's the game I'm getting.
0: Where's my cat? I need my cat. I need my cat before I even start talking. There you go, buddy. There you go. I need my cat before I even start talking about this.
1: Right.
0: $50 million from the National Institutes of Health, Autism Initiative, accused of studying everything except for vaccines. Here we go. So $50 million has been set aside to study potential autism causes. Right? We heard about this.
1: Right.
0: They're going to make this
1: we
0: big.
1: Did.
0: All right. They put aside $50 million for this. Okay. Doctor comes along and says, yeah, there's a problem here, though. They're deciding that they're not going to be looking at vaccines, autism connection in any way whatsoever. And they believe it's really genetics and environmental factors. And the shots are not considered environmental factors. So we're spending $50 million searching for a cause of something. Why would you not look at every plausible environmental exposure to begin there?
1: So, Sean, what do you actually do when you look for something? Do you have biased ways that you look at it? Meaning, do you look at it and say, "Hey, I'm not going to look at something," or do you just go out and say, "Whatever I find, you try
0: to
1: look."
0: That would be science, is what you're describing, and that's not something we've done apparently in the last many decades.
1: Science.
0: No, I know, brother. I know. This goes back, right?
1: Right.
0: So here's my big question. If the shots aren't involved at all, then wouldn't rigorous research designed to test that question prove it?
1: Right.
0: So what are they worried about? It would be their strongest way to say, look, there's nothing here. It would close the book forever on this. And yet, we're not going to do that. Makes you wonder why not. I don't know. Something to think about. We're going to take a break here. When we come back, we'll be joining Richard, my dear friend.
1: Thank you.
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1: We're coming back with
0: your pontification time has passed, my friend.
1: It's never too late to pontificate.
0: Oh, that's your next T-shirt. That's your next T-shirt. It's never too late to pontificate.
1: Actually, that's a good T-shirt.
0: The pondering poet. I'm second.
2: Let's thank our sponsors.
0: What do we think? Look at that. There's a thank our sponsors: Applebarm, Belterra Farms, and Hillier Storage and Moving. Let's get a hold of Tom. Tom, good morning, bud. How you doing?
3: Doing pretty well. I'm happy to be out on a bike trail right at the moment.
0: Oh, nice. Yeah. Very nice. Now, which trail? Are you local or are you not local?
3: On the Sherman Trail heading north.
0: Good. Very good. Excellent.
3: Weekend capital city century.
0: Nice, nice. Well, I appreciate you joining us today. For those of you that don't know, Tom is out at Hillier Storage and Moving.
4: Yeah.
0: They help families move. They move businesses. They store records. They do a million other things that, you know, we've appreciated having you on all these years. It's a lot of great, great stuff that we've done with you and enjoyed it. I should have asked you to do a promo for me because I've helped you with all kinds of weird little strange injuries over the years.
3: Yeah.
0: So that would have been
3: That
0: would have been a good one, actually. That would have been outstanding. I have to think about that. I might throw you on my list, Tom, if you're okay with that. So tell them a little bit about what you're doing and what you guys do.
3: So we move families for the most part, but what we have as a business is much larger than that. We store records. We store commercial products. Stores will ship in to us all their wares for either stocking their shelves or even the build out for like Seven Brew, scooters, places like that. So we do a wide variety of things. From the household side, I'd recommend, you know, get an estimate as soon as you can. Find out what your costs are going to be, what you may or may not be able to afford, what services you want us to perform for you. You know, we don't have to do everything. We can do only just the heavy lifting.
0: Yeah. No, and I love that. I absolutely love that. And what you won't do, I'm volunteering Richard to do for everybody. So I will send him over, and he will help you guys carry rugs and things and stuff like that.
4: Yeah.
0: No, I love that. I love what you said there, and that's a great thing because it goes so much beyond. They don't have to do everything, right? They can do the bigger things, and they can kind of give you an idea what you got in front of you. And believe me, nobody likes to be overwhelmed. And, man, when you're sitting there and you're moving – everybody's overwhelmed. It is probably the single most overwhelmed time in your life.
1: Let's just be
0: honest.
1: You're just
0: overwhelmed.
1: You know, when you're moving, you think, like Tom said, we don't have to do everything. And that's why people try to go the lesser route, right?
0: Yep, yep.
1: And then you end up screwed because they're going to charge you three times as much when they come out. But then when Tom comes out, he'll tell you that. But the older you get, we want you to do more.
0: That's exactly right. Tom, how do they get a hold of you, my friend?
3: Yeah, just one quick note. We were contacted by a family to move their baby grand because the other moving company wouldn't move the baby grand. So how beneficial is that when you have to contact two companies to get the complete service finished?
0: It's insane. So, it's absolutely insane. How do they get a hold of you, my friend?
3: Yeah, you can contact us at 217-525-8550. You can go to us on the web, HillierStorage.com. And, of course, we're located just south of Stanford Avenue on South 11th Street, 2728, right by the railroad tracks.
0: Yeah. Absolutely fantastic. Young man, enjoy your weekend. Have a great ride. I hope you enjoy the trail, and I'll talk to you soon.
3: I'll probably need you next week for my knee.
0: Job security, my friend. Job security. Guys, we love our sponsors. They're great people. They do awesome things for us. And Tom's a great one, right? He's been with us a long, long time. It's wonderful to have them because you and I have both used his services multiple times. Helped me a ton with all kinds, with the office, the home. I donated a sectional couch that somehow in my youth, I wrestled it into a basement. As I matured,
1: can you remember?
0: I thought, I'm not wrestling that back out of here. And I literally called Tom. He's like, look, I'll get it over to Habitat for Humanity for you. And they did. It was great. It was a great, great thing. So love them. Love what they do. Love all of our sponsors. You know, they're all great people. They all do great things for the community. That's what we really want. And so, you know, be a part of them if you can. It's always the thing. And we're always looking for sponsors.
1: Yeah.
0: Just FYI. We're always looking. So if you're someone that has something in the community, it has to be something that impacts the community. Though it can't be like, hey, I'm selling straws. You know, I would prefer not that. I really
1: paper
0: like
1: straws.
0: People that are engaged in the community, and not just, you know, the business, but the people themselves.
1: Yeah.
0: Right? That they're, like, Tom is engaged in the community, right? Big time. Chuck is engaged. They're engaged. Gail's engaged the community. Dr. Demby is engaged in the community. Mark Fornish, engaged in the community. These are people that are engaged in the community. And I like that because they're part of it.
1: Yeah.
0: It's not just, you know, a chain restaurant or a chain store coming through. It's an engagement. And I really think that's a big, big deal. And I enjoy it. I enjoy it a lot. So that being said and done, you
1: yes,
0: ready?
1: I am ready.
0: Let's go back into some more of this stuff. Here's something for you guys.
1: What we got?
0: Sweeten the food, absorb more crap. That's literally what it says. University of California did some research on this. They found that high fructose corn syrup, big shock there, apparently changes the way the gut increases dietary fat absorption and caloric intake. Huh. So when you have high fructose corn syrup in anything, it causes weight gain and insulin resistance. Oh, that's diabetes. And what's the thing we use? Oh, GLP-1s fix everything. We're going to talk about that in a moment, too. So it's interesting here. Because, you know, if a sweetener increases how your body absorbs different foods at a much higher rate, then does the calorie label even matter anymore? Because now they're like, well, it's only got 50 calories. Not if you're absorbing every freaking ounce of it. You know,
1: also, you're saying not only it, because of the chemical composition of it, it's actually causing you to gain more weight than natural sugar would.
0: Absolutely.
1: It's compounded. It
0: yes, because it's pulling everything in rapidly across the gut wall that normally would be kind of titrated down. So let's look at this thing because I see this a lot in practice. This is something I see all the time. If you're a patient of mine, I'm always going to look at your diet. I have to because that's the fuel and the parts you're giving the body to rebuild, repair, and work with.
1: Okay.
0: If you don't look at what's going in, and you don't look at what's leaving, there's a whole host of weird diseases and things that go wrong when the body cannot get the fuel it needs to run and it can't get rid of its waste.
1: Okay.
0: So I focus on that. So I'll see patients all the time. I had a young girl in the other day, bedwetting. Right? That's what's going on, right? This little girl's struggling with this. Now she's 12 years old. She's really struggling with this thing. So all I did was figure out, all right, what are you eating? Well, way too much sugar.
1: What?
0: Okay. That throws off your mineral balance in the body, right? And when you get potassium deficient, and we see this all the time in children, they tend to get enuresis, right? Bedwetting.
1: Yeah.
0: Now there's an emotional component to it, too.
1: Right.
0: So you got to work on that as well. So we did. And this little girl comes in now, and we started out with no change, no change, no change. Hey, I had a dry night. Yay. How'd that make you feel? Oh, my God, I loved it. It was awesome. Mom was really proud of me. Cool. Let's try to have some more. And I'm giving her little steps, little things to do. Came in the other day, and I see about once a week right now. Came in, she goes, Dr. McCaffrey. She goes, I had 6 dry nights. I'm like, that's my girl.
1: Yeah.
0: That's my girl, right? That's so now awesome. You got 6 dry nights. All right. It'll be 7. Now that's a week. Now you get 2 weeks stacked together. Then a month stacked together. It's done. It's over. The body's fixed it. It's cured. It's gone. Guys, that's healing. That's what it's supposed to be. And that's what makes this fun. I enjoy it. On go my font enhancers. Checking out my clock. Oh, it's over there. Dun, dun, dun. Where's the one I want to talk about here? You talk while I'm talking. Dun, dun, dun. See how that works? Here we go. You're going to love this. This is it. This is the one I wanted. Okay,
1: well,
0: here
1: Sean.
0: We go. You know, I know. Ta-da. So here's the deal. I titled this one, well, that didn't take long. You ready? You're going to love this.
1: Yeah.
0: Now, you tell me what you remember.
1: All right. I'll remember.
0: You remember the American Academy of Pediatrics?
1: We do.
0: And their vested wisdom that they share with all of us.
1: Yes.
0: And they decided that GLP-1s.
1: Oh, is that the one we're going with?
0: Yeah, we're going to go here. And do you remember the age range where they cut it off at?
1: I think Okay. They were bringing a little low there.
0: It was low, but it wasn't super low. I didn't know if you'd remember it or
1: was
0: not.
1: Was it 12? So,
0: yes, it was. Fist bump to it. That's what I'm saying. Why you're here, my friend. Yeah. That's why you're here. Mind like a steel trap.
1: Yeah, that's what they call me.
0: It doesn't let anything in. So here's the deal, right? So the American Academy of Pediatrics, who advises all of your pediatricians, that's the people that study your children, hey, look, we got to have something to help your kids lose weight because clearly diet isn't going to do it because your kids are out buying their own food. We'll talk about that in a moment. 12 was the cutoff for the GLP-1s. We're gonna allow that. There's a problem. There has been a 31,000% increase. Let's put that in. 31,000% increase in GLP-1s being prescribed to children ages 8 to 11. Now, I'm looking at this thinking to myself,
1: whoa.
0: The American Academy of Pediatrics said 12 is as low as you go. Then how in the absolute hell is there a 31,000% increase in GLP-1s in the last, let's see here, 6 years?
1: So you go from zero.
0: That's called none. to 31,000% increase. And their thing is, well, we're using it off-label marketing.
1: Oh, yeah.
0: Now, I remember COVID. You couldn't take ivermectin because that was off-label marketing.
1: You are.
0: But you sure as hell can give your kid a shot in the belly to help them lose weight if it's in a group that's never been studied. Because, well, we think it'll help them. Where's my cat?
1: Yeah.
0: Oh, my God.
1: Yeah.
0: He's telling me we need a break. All right, we'll be back in a moment.
1: I can't.
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0: I think Shaggy's trying to take us down a notch. I think we were up a little bit, and Shaggy's like, we got to calm the mood, because if I feed this bear, we are off the rails.
1: We need to hear Johnny Cash Folsom Prison now. That's what we need.
0: Somebody needs to be going to prison over this. I'm like, wow. Wow.
1: Eight-year-olds, huh?
0: So
1: guys, do you think they'll reduce that a little bit more here because it's effectively
0: It's a matter of time. It's just a matter of time. You know, eight will turn into seven, will turn into six, will turn into five. Somewhere along
1: some
0: in there,
1: they'll along be like, the way,
0: you know, I mean, how long did it take them to put all the babies on Prilosec? Right? I mean, every child that, oh my God, dude, you don't know that.
1: Oh, because
0: see,
1: of the spit.
0: You're too far removed from it because your kids are too old. So babies have been on Prilosec, you know, for 20-some years.
1: Are you kidding?
0: Oh, and I mean, it's like the go-to. It's like, oh, your kid's spitting up. There you go. What? I'm like, so you're telling me we're going to shut off their digestion with some, well, they're having reflux. What? Jesus, where's my cat again? I'm sorry.
1: No, I did not know they were shoving Prilosec down babies.
0: It's because
1: they spit up. All babies spit up.
0: Yes,
1: you got to figure out.
0: All babies spit up.
1: A lot of times it's because of these bottles and all that stuff, but sometimes it's the mother's milk. You got to figure that out. You got to figure out what the mom needs to eat.
0: That
1: you got to figure
0: require
1: out all those
0: being
1: things.
0: A physician, and apparently that's not the norm anymore. Now we're just like, there's your Prilosec for your baby. Your baby's got reflux. Really?
1: I used to get upset when they took them off the mother's milk. Oh, they're allergic to your milk.
0: Oh, that's in here, too. That's in here, too.
1: You got to put them on a bottle.
0: Let me get out my font enhancers again. I feel like the Nutty Professor. I'm going to put these all on sideways. There we go. That's better. Let me find the breast milk one.
1: They're
0: I know
1: allergic
0: it's in here
1: to
0: somewhere.
1: Your breast milk. Really?
0: Yeah.
1: Change your diet.
0: Yeah. All right. Here we go.
1: They came out of you.
0: This is a good one. We should talk about that. Here you go. How breast milk shapes your gut microbiome signaling. Oh, look. New study. Whoever thought we should study this? Here's a great idea. Let's see if breast milk does something besides feed you. It's a cool concept.
1: I thought it did everything for
0: Well,
1: you.
0: Apparently that's what they're finding out. They're finding out that breast milk produces lactate and acetate and all these things that lower intestinal pH, right, which is good. The kids that got this had less gut hospitalization and pathogens developing. It helped develop their microbiome for their health. It helped their T cells. Oh, that's immune support. Sometimes we get caught up in this idea that, well, I'm just taking it because it's food.
1: No.
0: We forget that it may be doing a little bit more than that. I don't know. Here's some good news if you want something good.
1: We need good news.
0: All right. Backed by data, former USDA scientist makes a pitch to the president saying we should be doing more regenerative agriculture. And he went through and proved how it actually works, how it sustains itself, and how it's actually being competitive with all the...
1: So regenerative agriculture means seeds that you
0: don't... Yeah, you're doing your own thing. You're trying to do it naturally. You're not fertilizing the living crap out of everything.
1: I know. You mean
0: nature.
1: Like humans that reproduce themselves?
0: Yeah, back in the day? Yeah. When that used to... Oh, that's next. Hang on to that.
1: Oh,
0: hang
1: more.
0: On to humans that used to reproduce. So he went in front of the president. He got a seat. I don't have a seat. How do we get a seat in front of the president and ask for something? He went in front of the president and he said, look, all right, I know. He said, we need an executive order. And the president signed it and said, sure, let's do regenerative farming. So that's a good thing. Hopefully something good will come out of that. All right, where was I going with all this stuff? Oh, fewer babies.
1: Hold on to that.
0: Yeah, fewer babies. Here we go. Maybe this is a bigger story than infertility. Birth rates are falling worldwide. There's a global depression in birth rate. What?
1: In most, there's a couple countries it's not, but yeah.
0: No. It said worldwide. Really? Global depression in birth rate. I need an evil animal. I don't have one. Get my squirrel out. Give me some squirrel music. I'm in the mood squirrel for this. Music. We need some. You ready? Come on. Feel it. Feel it. Here it comes.

0: now why I needed my squirrel music, because it could it be possible that someone like, I don't know, Billy Gates, sitting on a TED Talk going, you know, we got too darn many people. We need to figure out a way to get less people. There's just too many. We're going to hit 9 billion. We're at 8.3 right now. We're going to hit 9 billion people. It's too many. Yeah. Well, Billy, how are we going to get those down? I'm recommending we're going to do it through healthcare, inoculations, food supply, maybe fertility rates. As I'm reading a story on fertility rates, and I'm thinking to myself, I don't know. Maybe there's trouble there. So if you don't believe me, all of you that are out there that have children or yourselves of a birthing age, and you think, gosh, everyone used to get pregnant. All the time people were getting pregnant. How many of you now are using fertility clinics? How many of you now are going into that industry where you're getting your shots in your belly and your $25,000 to $30,000 of medication? How many of you are doing that? Saying, well, you just... you know, it's just not lined up right. It's not doing this and that. Then how the hell would the species have ever survived this long? And if you start interfering with it, you might see an uptick in infertility, which we're seeing, a global decline in sperm count, which we're seeing. The U.S. male population, sperm count-wise, is almost at a level where it can no longer reproduce the human race.
1: Huh.
0: All in the last decade or two. Three. My bond animal. That's what I need. I need bond music.
1: A billion.
0: When I pet my cat and I have those moments, I need like Goldfinger or something like that. Bond moment.
2: I always go to Inspector Gadget.
0: You know, you're a different generation, my friend. I do like that, though. Guys, this stuff's important, right? Because if you're literally sitting there going, yeah, I'm taking my daughter to get fertility treatments. I'm doing this, you know. Da, da, da. So let's go there.
1: All right, let's go there. Can the world, with the track that the world was on, to hit 9, then 20, which you could see it. We saw that,
0: you know, because
1: you went there. We were at 9, but yeah. We're on track to hit 9, 18, 20, and 40.
0: I don't think
1: 40.
0: It'll ever go that high. It can't sustain itself.
1: But it was on track for that.
0: No, they figured it would stop right around 11 at the most. That's as high as it would ever go. And it would do that because of it's going to self-limit. Any herd that over increases its size, nature likes to come along and go and self-limit it. It usually comes in the form of a virus or something of that nature. You'll see it sweep through a herd of gazelle or sweep through a herd of antelopes or deer or this or that, or rabbits, and you'll just watch the population go foomp. It'll cut by 2/3 overnight, maybe the bubonic plague. So you'll see things like that where it'll sweep through and do stuff, and it'll reset it, and it's done it.
1: Actually,
0: from
1: I've
0: the
1: never
0: dawn
1: heard
0: of
1: that
0: time.
1: Before. So that's oh. that's not no. I meant about the human race. I've never heard that.
0: Done it from the dawn of time. Huh. 11 is what they figured it would cap out around, just because it would start to self decline. And what you're seeing now is maybe it's nature. Maybe, and that's what they can say, right? Nature's why we're losing our fertility rate. It's slowing it down because there's too many of us, and this
1: the
0: that,
1: way
0: and
1: that
0: so
1: elephants.
0: On.
1: The way that elephants
0: theory,
1: have longer yeah. birth rates
0: in
1: life.
0: Theory,
1: and all that.
0: In theory, okay. right? That's a possibility. Or maybe
1: somebody
0: we're doing
1: else
0: a whole
1: decided to do it
0: lot.
1: For
0: yeah,
1: us.
0: Yeah. Someone thought, yeah, we know better than all you. You're not smart enough to take care of yourselves. Therefore, we're going to do it for you. We're going to be your big daddy. and I don't know who your daddy is, but maybe. Clearly, I'm on my box today. And this is what happens when you don't let the children out to play.
1: See, you were talking about me being all energetic last
0: brother,
1: week.
0: Brother, I'm telling you. I know. I know. Last week, you were on 10. You were on 10. This week, you're back to mellow you. Last week, you were on 10. But, you know, it's interesting because when you look at something like this, right, it just shows you that. And I think it's real for people. So in my practice, I've had women come through there over the years, and couples, where they couldn't have children. right? That was the reality for them. And I had a young lady recently. She's military, husband's military. They were struggling. They already had one child. Mm-hmm. Nature just said, nope, I'm not doing another. And I said, well, your body's out of tone. It's out of balance. Let's put it back where it belongs. Let's balance the nervous system, calm it down, see what stresses there are there, feed it, give the body the raw material. It has to have fat and protein or you're not having a baby. Right. Give it what it needs. You know, do all those things and see what happens. All right. Now she brings her baby in. I'm like, yay. Right. It's exciting. That's what it's supposed to be. She brings her child in. I have a young lady that I see.
1: A miracle minute?
0: It could be, but we're already
1: almost out of time.
0: Yeah. You know, she's in Haiti. She's in things like that. And I mentioned her, I think, before. Her mom brought her in to see me years ago, because she could not get pregnant. Right. Guess what? She's three children later now. I mean, that's how this works, guys. If you know how to balance the body, it does great things. All right, thank our sponsors.
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0: Remember, guys, here's the deal. 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
1: ABC News, I'm Brian Clark. MS Now says its reporter was denied access this morning to the White House one day after President Trump said he was banning MS Now, CNN, and Politico because he did not like the tone of their coverage. ABC's Stephen Portnoy has more from Washington.
2: For nearly five decades, courts have held that the First Amendment protects White House correspondents' freedom of speech and that their access to the complex can't be stripped based on the content of their reporting. Last year, a federal judge ruled against Trump's efforts to ban the Associated Press from the small contingent of pool reporters who cover him in the Oval Office or on Air Force One. A divided appeals court panel later put much of that ruling on hold.
1: Denmark confirms President Trump's announcement that the countries have reached an agreement over Greenland. President Trump says the deal ensures no other country can build a base in Greenland without Washington's approval. And nearly 14,000 Union security officers are on strike across California. This is ABC News. The Department of the Treasury lifted sanctions Friday against Eritrea that were imposed by the Biden administration, which cited humanitarian concerns. The administration's decision comes amid new worries about security in the Red Sea after conflicts involving Iranian-backed Houthi rebels. Eritrea has ports on the Red Sea. There is a major recall involving steering issues on some popular cars, as ABC's Wayne Cabot explains.
3: Hang on to your steering wheel. Loss of control is possible because of a problem with the steering rack housing in some Volkswagens and Audis. VW recalling more than 200,000 Tiguans, model year 2018, also 2018 and 2019 Atlases, and Audi Q3s, model years 2019 through 2021. VW says the risk of a crash is greatest during parking or low-speed maneuvers. Wayne Cabot, ABC News.
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5: A Springfield man has pled guilty to second-degree murder in the death of his mother. 37-year-old Richard Romine was arrested in May 2023 after his mother, Donna, was found dead from a gunshot during a welfare check at her home on West Air Drive. Romine pled down multiple charges, including first-degree murder, as part of his conviction. He now remains in the Sangamon County Jail while awaiting sentencing on December 17th. In other news, this coming week, the Route 66 Mother Road Festival returns to Springfield for its 25th year. Festivities will be held all weekend long to celebrate the 100th anniversary of the historic 2,400-mile highway which connected Chicago, Illinois to Santa Monica, California. On-site registration opens 11:30 a.m. on Thursday, September 24th. A special pre-party event is planned for later that evening at 7 p.m. at Motorhead's Bar and Grill. For more of Springfield's news and talk, you can visit WMAY.com. 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
8: Here's your updated News Channel 20 Storm Team forecast. Cloudy skies expected today, with daytime highs approaching 92. Winds out of the southwest, 5 to 10 miles per hour. Slight chance of thunderstorms. Tonight, lows level off around 70, partly cloudy. I'm meteorologist Jennifer Wojcicki on 97.7 and 970 WMAY, Springfield's news and talk. 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
10: Well, good morning, everybody. Nice to have you with us. Sam, on Saturday, we check another box on the whole litany of places we have broadcast from. This is the first time yours truly, along with everybody else, connect with Woodward Media that I know of. But the first time I've broadcast a morning show from Harvest Market. It is an absolute phenomenal place. I live literally blocks away from it, but just on the other side of Veterans. As you know, and this is the go-to store, and if you can't find it here, it doesn't exist, folks, in the grocery business. It is absolutely phenomenal. We're here for another reason today. We're going to have a phenomenal show to, twice phenomenal, I apologize, have a special show tonight at the Harvest Market from 6 to 9 to benefit the Walk to End Alzheimer's. And it is today, and there's a group called the 66 Ramblers. Let me give you a little background on this. Joe Alio called me about a month ago and said, hey, can you guys do something to help a gentleman who wants to help Alzheimer's? And I said, well, I said, you know, I've got a daughter who's involved, but not in the development part, but she is involved in the programming and things like that. And I said, but what do you have in mind? And he told me the gentleman, and he has an experience, a loved one is experiencing Alzheimer's. And he wants to do something, and he is the number two gentleman out at Harvest Market, and they'd like to have a get-together out there. And would you mind bringing the morning show out on Saturday? I said, well, not my call. Get a hold of KOD, Mr. O'Day, and he'll make it happen. And he did, and we're here, and we thank everybody involved. Dennis McCadden, good morning to you. How are you?
11: Good morning. I'm doing fine.
10: Good to talk to you. Let's remind everybody what your role here is at Harvest Market.
11: I'm the operations manager.
10: So what does that mean? I'm not having ever worked in a grocery store. Worked a lot of jobs, never in a grocery store. What does that mean?
11: I'm in charge of the whole operation of the store. If something goes wrong, I take care of it. If I can't figure it out, I'll get it fixed.
10: So above you is a general manager.
11: No, he's the store manager.
10: Store manager, I apologize.
11: Yes.
10: He's the store manager and then
11: it comes
10: operations manager.
11: Right.
10: All right, give me a little history. How long have you been at? Are you from Springfield, born and raised?
11: I was born in Peoria, raised in Springfield.
10: High school where?
11: Lanphier High.
10: Northside Pride?
11: Northside Pride, that's
10: very
11: right.
10: Very good.
11: Grew up in Indian Hills.
10: Oh, of course. And what were the stops after education? Did you go into college somewhere or you go right in the workforce?
11: I went in the Marine Corps.
10: Okay.
11: And then came out of the Marine Corps and worked for Coca-Cola for a little bit.
10: Really?
11: Yes.
10: And then
11: got right back in the grocery industry.
10: How many different grocery stores?
11: Three.
10: Three, and they were?
11: Kroger, Schnucks, and Harvest Market.
10: Is there still Kroger anywhere?
11: Yes, there is. There's one in Taylorville.
10: Oh, there is?
11: Yes, actually Ruler Foods in town.
10: Oh, yeah, of course, and that's a subsidiary, is it
11: right.
10: not?
11: Correct.
10: All right, and then how long were you at Schnucks?
11: 25, 26 years.
10: All of them here in Springfield?
11: Yes.
10: Same location, or did you move around?
11: No, I was at Jefferson, went to Decatur.
10: Okay.
11: Back to Jefferson, Sangamon, and Montville.
10: Okay, so now somebody calls. You've been here 26 years. You were probably thinking, I'm going to ride this out until retirement and so on. What happened?
11: Sean Olson, the old store manager, gave me a call, and I came up, talked to him, and we discussed things, and one thing led to another, and then here I am.
10: How much different is it working for the folks here with Harvest Market as opposed to some other stops along the road?
11: These guys are phenomenal, absolutely phenomenal. You have freedom here. The deli can make up their own recipes. Seafood can do their own thing. Bakery can do their own thing. They just make up their own recipes here. It's phenomenal.
10: Are you surprised or pleased, either one, with the response Springfield has given this store? Because it's very popular. It really is.
11: Yes. The customers here are unbelievable. Unbelievable. So they're very nice. I've never ran into a bad customer yet.
10: Tell me about how important buying local or direct from the farm or wherever you folks pride yourself in that.
11: Yes, it's huge. We pride ourselves in local. Absolutely. We try to get all the local we can.
10: Well, now, we are here for a reason, and give me a little background. I can share some of this with you. People kind of know that I've not hidden that, haven't talked a great deal about it on air, but we don't hide it. But we are facing as a family some challenges with a special lady, Alice, that she's going through some challenges. We have known this for a couple years, 2 or 3 years. You have experienced the same thing with your loved one. Bring me a little background into what's going on.
11: On June 12, 2025, my life sort of changed. My wife's neurologist gave me a call here at the store, actually, and told me she was diagnosed with dementia.
10: Okay.
11: And, of course, I broke down.
10: Sure.
11: I mean, it's not an easy thing to take.
10: Can I interrupt? Dennis, did you not have any signs or symptoms, or did you just say, okay, it's a sign of getting old?
11: Well, after the fact, after you're diagnosed, then you realize, like in 2023, I think it was, you know, she would lock herself out.
10: Okay.
11: I just thought, okay, that's normal. People lock themselves mm-hmm. out. And then 2024, I walked by her chair one night, and she reached out and grabbed my arm, and she says, I'll get better. Didn't know she was sick. And then all of a sudden, the stuff started coming back. You know, she's repeating the same questions over mm-hmm. and over and over. So I thought, okay, something's wrong. Doctor finally said, you need to dig into this a little more. So they dug into it, and that's when they found out dementia.
10: What was your reaction?
11: Oh, it was, my heart dropped.
10: How did you deal with it?
11: I deal with it daily. And, you know, through this whole thing is I realized it's okay to cry. I cry every day. I'm there for her. It's like we talked earlier, you know, she needs me. And so I will be there for her.
10: I said this to Alice the other day, and I've said it before, but I always say it maybe for the first time in our marriage of 57 years, I feel like I'm needed. I really do. She is the most independent woman I have ever been around in my life. Phenomenal mother, wife, great personality, charming, everything. But I felt for the first time she needed me. She really does need me to do things. And that's okay. That all of a sudden gives me another sense of purpose.
11: Right, right.
10: And you feel the same way?
11: Yes. I mean, I never cooked. Sam,
10: well, I
11: got to be the worst cook there is. But I get her up every morning, I feed her,
10: oh my,
11: and I give her her pills, and I come to work, go home, try to fix supper. So far, she hasn't thrown up or anything, so I'm doing okay here.
10: Well, you buy all the stuff right here, right?
11: Yes,
10: you know it's
11: yes.
10: going to be good and,
11: right.
10: and healthy and so on. All right, do you have a lot of support people? And how do you spend your, I mean, I'm sure we've talked again off air, and it's amazing how many things that we have in common. You do a lot of research and a lot of reading.
11: Yes, I didn't realize until how many people this affects until my wife got diagnosed, and I was on the computer constantly reading up to this. And I've seen stuff where 500,000 to 1 million people are diagnosed in the U.S. yearly,
10: mm-hmm.
11: and 10 million worldwide. To me, reading that, I think I don't think that's the right number. I think that's too low.
10: I agree.
11: I mean, but you just, and I've dug into it, and it's an awful thing, awful. And I really don't know where to go, but I had so much support, and I'm not going to lie, I was a basket case. When this happened, I was a basket case for 6 months, and you got to have that support. And I will throw a few names out there. My family, my brother, and my sister-in-law, she has been phenomenal.
10: Mm-hmm.
11: They say you got to get out, And you do. So my sister-in-law will come over and sit 3-4 hours so I can go do something. And then there's another group, Steve and Kathy. They've been with me to the start. But the one that really changed it, her mother passed away. I worked with her, and she called me one day. And she led me in the right direction because I was losing it. She got me to a support group, started telling me all these programs to get involved in. And her name's Marcy.
12: Mm-hmm.
11: She's the queen. That's all I can say. She was the queen through all this because I don't know where I'd be without her.
12: So Joe Alio called me about a month ago and said, gentleman that is with Harvest Market wants to do something to help Alzheimer's, to help the organization, and to help the walk that is coming up 2 weeks from today, as a matter of fact, out at the park in Sherman at their amphitheater out there. And everybody's invited to come out and participate and be part of it and so on and so forth. But you want to do something special. Tell me what you're doing tonight and what prompted this.
11: Well, what started this whole thing was I wanted to throw a birthday party here at Harvest Market.
12: Okay.
11: And why she still recognizes people.
12: Sure.
11: And Harvest Market was all in. Do what you need to. So I thought, okay, so she really likes this band, the 66 Ramblers.
12: Mm-hmm.
11: So I go down to Litchfield, and I think that's the first conversation we had was down in Litchfield. And Roger said, well, I've got to see if that date's open. And then he called me and said, it's open. I said, okay, I'll book. And he says, well, I got to make sure all 7 members are available. So he called me in a couple days later, and they were. And so I was working one day, and I thought, you know what, if I'm going to do this, I'm just going to do the trifecta. I called the Alzheimer's Association and said, hey, I'm thinking about putting aside an auction on for the walk for Alzheimer's.
12: Sure.
11: And Josh is the guy's name, and he says, yeah. He says, what do you need from us? And I said, I just need you to say you'll accept the money. That's all I need. I'll do all the footwork. And so it's gone from there. And the response from this is really unbelievable. Really unbelievable. And when I thought about that back there, I thought, you know, we as a community can do our part. The Springfield community and the surrounding communities can do our part. Because if we just sit here on our hands, nothing's going to be done. And the money that we raise, maybe we can help somebody 20, 30, 40 years down the road. And when I went out, I always told them, this isn't about me, this isn't about my wife. They won't have a cure. But maybe we can help somebody. We might not be here, but how good would that be?
12: So you put this gathering together. Public is invited.
11: Yes.
12: Public is invited.
11: Yes.
12: Is there a fee?
11: No.
12: Absolutely free.
11: Right.
12: If you want to make a donation.
11: We'll have donation bins. We've got a silent auction going. And then I will have QR codes on every table. People can donate on the QR code. So that's what they can do tonight.
12: All right. Tell me about, let's talk about the silent auction. How many, because you mentioned a couple of things I found interesting.
11: I'll tell you what, I've got so many items, so many. The community's been wonderful, absolutely wonderful with this. I didn't expect where it's gone. So, I mean, we're going to raffle a Pappy Van Winkle 15-year bottle.
12: Okay.
11: And I've got a few items. I mean, we got a Adam Oates Brett Hall hockey puck signature, Mike Singletary autographed mini helmet.
12: Wow.
11: And everybody's seen the movie Rudy.
12: Sure.
11: We've got a Rudy poster with signed by the regular Rudy and the actor that played Rudy. And then the big one that everybody keeps talking about is this Travis Kelce autographed jersey.
12: Come on.
11: Yeah. Yeah. Yep. That's the big one that everybody keeps talking about.
12: So these will be all available on the silent auction.
11: Correct. Correct. We've probably got over 100 items on this silent auction.
12: Oh, my.
11: Yes.
12: Will there be upstairs, will there be beverages and food available?
11: Well, I tried to keep this separate because I don't want my wife to put one and one together. So I put the band upstairs.
12: Okay.
11: And with the birthday party.
13: Okay.
11: The silent auction will be downstairs.
13: All right.
11: And I've got a little saying I'm going to say before the band starts, but I'm just trying to keep it. I don't want her to put one in one. I want it to be about her.
13: How many hours a day do you spend researching, reading, or talking to people?
11: Oh, a lot, a lot. I on an average day, I probably read and talk to people about this 4 hours a day, at least. I mean, when I'm at home, the TV's on, but I got my phone in my face looking stuff up. So it means a lot to me. I mean, I feel like I've got a purpose now, and that's what I'm going to go for.
13: What, let's talk about, and I've been through this, and I'll just come from somebody else. There are some drugs, there are some things that possibly, with some people, can slow it down. And I think that's basically what we look for, is to keep the person that we know with us as long as possible, physically, mentally, emotionally, and so on. But you're right. We don't have anything yet that even comes close.
11: No, but they've come a long way.
13: Oh, there's no doubt. And you've done more research than I have, for sure.
11: If you look at that, they've come a long way. They've got these infusion treatments now. And a friend of mine knew somebody that took it in St. Louis and said it really did help her. So, but you got to take them once for every 18 months.
13: Mm-hmm.
11: And there's challenges to it, though. It could cause brain swelling.
13: Absolutely.
11: And brain bleeding.
13: 30%, that's
11: and,
13: what they're saying.
11: And I had that option to put my wife through it, but I don't think I could have done it, because if something like that would have happened,
13: right,
11: it'd
13: we
11: be
13: didn't.
11: On me.
13: We decided the same thing. We knew it. We knew the risk. We knew somebody that had done it and had a really fantastic recovery, a close friend or relative, actually. But eventually, after not long, they had the brain hemorrhaging at the base of the brain and so on. And I think you'll agree, everybody's is different and everybody has to approach it differently. You deal with the personalities that are involved. And I think we've done a fairly good job with everyone. I say we, my two daughters, four grandkids, we're all on board. We all know what we're dealing with, and we deal with it. And the one thing that we've been able is Alice has been able to have a tremendous sense of humor. She knows what she's going through. Her mother died from it. She's aware of that. She remembers going to see her mom in a nursing home, who was in a fetal position for 6 years in Lincoln, Illinois, and her mom not recognizing her and so on. So we've got all those things, and we incorporate, and it's just every day. I can't worry about yesterday, what we ate last night. She's not going to remember. So we deal with it. We deal with it and move on, and I realize, and I'm sure you do too, there are a lot of people who have it worse off.
11: Right.
13: They're not only dealing with Alzheimer's, there are a lot of people that are challenged medically with a lot of things going on in their life, whether it be cancer, whether it be Lou Gehrig's disease, whatever the case might be. And you're so right, Dennis, it gives us an opportunity to do something positive.
11: Right.
13: And
11: right.
13: That's what you've done. That's right. What you've done.
11: And that was the whole thing about this. The whole thing was bringing awareness to Alzheimer's. Like I said, I was lost to it. I mean, if we can get the word out there and have people... I heard a commercial on the radio the other day. Recognize the symptoms early.
13: Yes.
11: And get help.
13: And don't deny it.
11: Right.
13: Don't look away from it. It may be just something with age. There is no doubt as we get older, our memories are not as good as they once were and things like that. But if it continues and continues and continues, and I think you hit on the one, is the question repeating of the question. That's
11: yeah. Every day is a new day.
13: Absolutely.
11: Every day is a new day.
13: So let's go back before we wrap up this segment. Let's remind everybody it's tonight. It's here at the Harvest Market, 6 to 9, a benefit concert, silent auctions, the group. It's called the Route the 66 Ramblers. They must be headquartered out of Litchfield then, right? Is that where the corporate? This is the man, and we'll talk to him later.
11: Yeah.
13: So we'll find out all the details. He's going to give us all the details. But all ages are welcome.
11: Absolutely.
13: And again, remind everybody, the music and all is going to be upstairs.
11: Upstairs. The silent auction will be downstairs at the coffee bar restaurant area.
13: So you said you were raised in Indian Hills.
11: Right.
13: So did you survive the Hewlett experience?
11: Yes, I did. Yes, I did. I'll tell you what. Tim worked his rear end off to get to the major leagues. He really knew
12: So you remember him that age and so on?
11: Oh, yeah. His cookie would beat balls to him against the fence, and after Tim got done, he'd come next door and we'd shoot hoops.
12: Is that right? Yeah. Special neighborhood,
11: yes.
12: Special family.
11: Yes, yes, it was. Pete Bowl, I don't know if you know Pete Bowl.
12: Too well.
11: He lived on the earth.
12: He was on Arrowhead, absolutely,
11: yep.
12: And I was out there many, many, many times. Pete was in my wedding, I was in his wedding and so on, and his wife, Pat, God bless her, we talked to her a lot.
11: Actually, she taught me how to drive.
12: Is that right?
11: Yes.
12: Pat Bowl did.
11: Yes.
12: Well, Pete didn't teach many things to many people, but Pete Bolt was a legend.
11: Yes.
12: Was a legend, I guarantee
11: you. Yes, he was.
12: I'm glad we have this conversation. Dennis McCadden, thank you for what you're doing. We'll talk to you a few more minutes. You're going to be here. We're here till noon today. Tim and Jim Rupert will take you between 10 and noon, but we'll continue the visit. Remind everybody, tonight here at Harvest Market, it's special. And we thank Dennis McCadden for doing what he can to make people aware of the situation. Going to raise some money tonight, that's for sure.
11: Yes.
12: And I remind everybody again, the walk is 2 weeks from today out at the amphitheater in Sherman. And it'll start, they start registration early, and then from 9:30 to 10, we're going to have a little program, and then the walk will start at 10 o'clock out at that beautiful amphitheater in Sherman at the park out there. We'll take a break and be back. Stay with us.
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10: The Walk to End Alzheimer's will be 2 weeks from today out at the amphitheater in Sherman. But they're having a fundraiser tonight here at Harvest Market, 6 to 9. All those proceeds from tonight are going to go to that walk. And you're invited tonight. It's open to the public. All ages are welcome. Free entry. Proceeds go to the

0: Walk Dead Alzheimer's, Greater Springfield. There's a benefit concert tonight, and it's the 66 Ramblers are going to be performing. But before I say good morning to member of the group, Roger Smith, let me check in with Tim Schweitzer. Tim, an exciting night of high school football. Some surprises, I guess. I think the biggest surprise to me when I saw the final score was SHG, and I thought it'd be a game of defense, but I didn't know it was going to be that dominant on one side. Wow, impressive performance by the Cyclones.
1: Yeah, they've played good defense all season, but Sacred Heart Griffin's defense last night was exceptionally good against a Jacksonville team that had won their first four games, impressively. So their defense dominated. Mikey Gresh had a great night. The senior for SHG scored four touchdowns, all in the first half. They put the game away early. And the Crimsons will win some more games. They're not done winning, but it was an SHG night last night, 55-14.
0: Mikey Gresh graduated from Christ the King with Sloan, our number two granddaughter, the senior, same class. And I went to the, I don't know, graduation thing or something. They had an awards thing. And we were in the gym. And I watched this kid come up there. I said, oh, my. I said, look at this one. And afterwards, I went and talked to him. I introduced myself. And I said, he said, hi, Mr. Gray, how are you? And I said, fine. And he said, I said, what are you going to play? He said, well, probably football and baseball. And I said, you are going to play football? And he said, yeah. And I said, you're going to do okay. I said, continue. Your work ethic was incredible. I watched him participate in sports. And Tim, he's a pretty good baseball player, isn't he? And I think he's been offered something in football, but maybe baseball is where it may end up. Who knows?
1: Won a state championship a year and a half ago.
0: Absolutely.
1: Yeah. I think he's been offered for both. I'm not positive about that. He got an offer for college from a suburban Chicago school just this week. So, yeah, I think Mikey is Mikey's Mikey. And if you recognize it in eighth grade,
0: I don't know. He's both.
1: His opponents have been bouncing. Mikey's put together.
0: Oh, boy.
1: And he is a great kid.
0: Good kid.
1: And had a great night. He's been fighting a little foot injury, but Jacksonville guys were chasing him all night last night.
0: Rochester, no problem up at Lincoln last night. Glenwood wins impressively up at Rock Island. Other victors in the Springfield High School gets a victory last night and so on. So things are going well.
1: A lot of lopsided games this fall,
0: exactly.
1: And we
0: Isn't
1: saw that again
0: truth?
1: Last night.
0: Yeah,
1: yes.
0: For sure. Roger Smith, good morning to you. How are you?
2: Good. How are you doing?
0: Tell me about yourself. The band is called the 66 Ramblers.
1: I just suggest that Roger could boast that Riverton won big last night if he wanted to, because he's a Hawk, so he could say.
2: I was a Hawk. That's right.
1: Hawk up.
2: Hawk up. Been a long time ago.
0: Even though you're a North Ender.
2: Yeah, yeah, I was on the way north end.
0: Way on the north end, absolutely, when you part of Riverton's team. All right, give me a little history. Tell me about the 66 Ramblers. The name tells me something. You're going to make sure I'm on the right track. What type of music are we talking about?
2: Sure. We are from Springfield for the most part. We're a local band here, the 66 Ramblers. We do 50s and 60s rock and roll, all the classic hits, along with some originals that we throw in there that still kind of fit that vibe. We're all from the area for the most part. Some of us make a pretty good drive for practice and for shows, but we all grew up around here. We played in other bands around the years, and we kind of just came together because we realized a couple years ago nobody was really playing this music anymore. And you know, it's what we grew up on, and you know, our grandparents listened to it, our parents listened to it, and it's nice to be a part of it.
0: When did you start in the music business? Were you take lessons or something and you were a very young person, or where did it all happen?
2: Oh gosh, myself, I've been, you know, since I was a little kid, I grew up around music and bands, a lot of local bands when I was a kid. My parents would take me out to see shows, you know, The Mansion out by Riverton.
0: Oh, sure, absolutely.
2: Bands like Cats on Holiday and Stone Glass and Tough Luck and all these 80s metal bands.
0: Oh, my.
2: I used to see all of them, and I started playing music myself when I was probably 12 or 13 years old, and just played with a lot of great people over the years since then, since, you know, I was a teenager in the 90s till now.
0: So do you, how many different bands have you played with? And that was common in the day, right? I mean, guys would fill in for other bands and so on and so forth.
2: Yeah, I mean, I never really did that. To be honest, I played a lot of punk rock bands that people probably didn't want to listen to for the most part. But it was a great experience, and I got to meet a lot of cool people. And eventually, a lot of the people in this band I met through that process.
0: How long have the Ramblers been together?
2: So the Ramblers, as an official group, we've only been together. This is our second season as a band, 2 years. We started, a good friend of mine, Tyler O'Brien, he's our bass player. He lives down in Hamel, Illinois.
0: Okay.
2: he came to me. We had played in bands over the years, and he said, "Hey, you know, I want to relive the golden era of rock and roll." I was like, "Okay, you know, let's do that." And so we talked about doing some songs, and then my daughter was kind of hanging around practice, and we were like, "Do you, you know, you want to be a part of this?" And she's a great singer, and she's a beautiful girl, of course, my daughter.
0: Sure.
2: And we're like, "Come on up and sing." And she's always very shy, so it was a big thing for her to come. And then my nephew Noah started playing guitar with us. We had our friend Eric played drums for a while, but he was busy coaching hockey, so we had our friend Greg Harvey's playing drums for us. He's an amazing musician. And then we picked up a fella named Greg Owens. And Greg Owens, when you see him tonight, you'll see why I'm talking about Greg. He's Jerry Lee Lewis reborn. He is so good.
0: So a whole lot of shaking going on. There's, knocks it out of the park.
2: There's going to be a whole lot of shaking going
0: on
2: tonight.
0: Oh, my. Tell me, how many in the group then, total?
2: There's seven of us. So we also have the newest member of the band, Colin DeFord. He sings for us. He's a trombone player, and he's also amazing.
0: How often do you get together to practice? Because it'd be a little challenging, you said. You're spread out all over.
2: It is a lot of work, and we have rehearsal once a week at least. We try to, and, you know, we play a long set. And when you play, you know, 3 or 4 hours, when you play this type of rock and roll, these songs are short. You know, they were made for radio.
0: That's right.
2: So when you play 3 or 4 hours, that's, you know, 45 to 60 songs. So,
0: how busy is the group?
2: We keep pretty busy. We don't do a lot of shows a year. We try to keep it a special event. We do a lot of
0: community. Oh, you do?
2: Events.
0: You don't necessarily want to play every weekend somewhere?
2: I mean, I want to.
0: Okay.
2: But we wanted to make it an event every time we play. So we'll play car shows, community events, things like what we have going on today. We provide the soundtrack to a lot of things bigger than us, is what I should say.
0: Have you ever been in one of the tents at the State Fair?
2: Not yet. I'm hoping that happens next
0: really?
2: Year.
0: Oh, really? Yeah.
2: We did apply last year. It just didn't happen, so maybe this year. We did play the Mother Road Festival last year downtown. That was
0: okay.
2: A great time. It really was nice for what we do. I think we were a good fit down there.
0: How special is it that the name of the band is the 66 Ramblers? The timing couldn't have been any better for the Route 66 folks and for you also.
2: It actually worked out very good for us this year, being the 100th anniversary of the centennial of the Route 66. That worked out nice. We released an original song this year called Neon Lighted Dream Machine, and it's about Route 66.
0: Really?
2: It was written by our good friend Greg Vokes. He's an amazing songwriter, and he's come out and saw us a couple times, and he was like, "Would you do this song for me?" And we're like, "Absolutely." So that's been nice this year. It's gotten a lot of airplay and been all over. It's been played in Japan and stuff, which is wild to me. You know?
0: This show tonight that's going to be here at Harvest Market 6-9, remind everybody, all ages welcome, free entry. And the band is going to be upstairs here at Harvest Market. And then down the first row, they're going to have their silent auction, and they'll have plenty of things to purchase for beverages. And it's all donation, folks. It all goes to the Walk the End Alzheimer's, and that is going to be 2 weeks from today out at the park in Sherman at the amphitheater. But how many different songs do you think you have in your repertoire?
2: We have a lot. I can tell you tonight we're going to play 45.
0: 45 songs?
2: 45 songs. And they're all songs that you're going to dance to. So that's, if we come out here tonight to be a part of this amazing event that these guys have set up, and we have some people from, you know, age 8 to 80 here having a good time like we always do, I think we have done our job, and I'm really hoping that's the case.
0: You know, Roger, one of the things that I'm always amazed, and a friend of mine, Jimmy Hopper, who ran Jimmy's Sub Shop downtown for years and was very much involved in music downtown, and he always said, Sam, he said, you don't appreciate how much talent there is in this town when it comes to music. And am I right? It seems like live has had a renaissance here in the last 5 to 10 years. There are so many. There was a time when everybody was doing the DJ thing. My, oh, my, am I wrong? But, boy, there are a lot of talented musicians out there playing.
2: Oh, absolutely. And nothing wrong on DJs.
0: No, not at all.
2: A great job. But you just can't get the same feeling that you get from a live band of somebody that's actually out there putting their soul into the music, you know, and just putting everything they have out there to connect with the crowd. I think that's just the difference between a live band and a DJ. And people are looking for that these days.
0: So how do you handle requests? Because I know you have a list. You have a list, and everybody in the band knows what's next and what's next and what's next.
2: We do the best that we can. You know, obviously we don't know every song out there from, you know, 1950 to 1969. So we'll get some people that come and say, hey, can you play this one? And my general answer is we'll play it at the next show. And if they ask and they really come to the next show, we try to do that.
0: All right, Roger. Well, I'm part of that generation, the 50s, 60s, obviously. You know, graduated high school in 61, very much aware of it. I'm not so sure how many our generation are up doing the twist anymore and the mashed potatoes and everything. But is the music appealing to all generations?
2: It really is. And you would be surprised how many of your generation are still doing the twist, because they sure come out. And
0: really?
2: Whether we're playing in Springfield or Chandlerville or Pontiac, some festival downtown, we get everyone from the little kids to their grandparents and even their great-grandparents. And we just love to see it, because they're just out there enjoying the music, because it's good music, you know, it's timeless.
0: Well, if people, especially, I know some people who book the band at the State Fair, if they're out and about tonight, they may want to stop in and see what you guys do, because I think there's, just knowing a little bit about the fair, I think there's a spot for you at the Illinois State Fair. I would hope you folks would realize that.
2: And we'd love to play it, especially, you know, from most of us being from the area.
0: Absolutely.
2: The State Fair is a big part of our life, you know.
0: You got it. Did you ever work at the State Fair?
2: I did.
0: As a kid?
2: I did. When I was 16.
0: Jim Schweitzer told the story. He sold, I think he told, for one of the biggest concerts ever, Sonny and Cher. He was, what were you selling, Tim, that night in the grandstand?
1: Snow cone.
0: Snow cone. Sonny and Cher concert. What would you do at the fair?
2: I worked at a haunted house in the fair when I was 16.
0: In the Midway part of it or something?
2: The old Twilight Ballroom.
0: Oh,
2: they,
0: yeah,
2: they
0: of course.
2: They turned that into.
0: That's right.
2: It was called the Terror Maze.
0: Yeah.
2: It was the most fun. I've never had a funner job since then. It was so much fun.
0: Roger Smith, thanks for meeting you, and good luck tonight, and keep it going, and we'll look forward to listening to and watching the 66 Ramblers.
2: Thank you. We'll see you tonight.
0: Good to see you, man. Take care. It is Sam on Saturday. Tim Schweitzer's alongside. He and Roop will run the operation. Dennis McCadden, who's the operations manager here at Harvest Market, putting this together, and it's a fundraiser for the Walk to End Alzheimer's that is 2 weeks from today, and the public's invited, and I'll be part of that, and I hope that you will come out. But tonight, all ages are welcome, 6 to 9 here at Harvest Market. The band, and I know you're going to like them, the 66 Ramblers, are going to be performing up on the second level. And at the first level, they have a lot of silent auction items, including a Travis Kelce signed jersey. So it's open to the public tonight. Please tell your friends, come out and enjoy some vintage 50s and 60s music you just heard Roger Smith talking about. We'll be back and visit with Christy Steering and see what she has to say. It is Sam on Saturday, live from the Harvest Market. Stay with us.
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14: 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Her.
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16: I like to call it Captain Blood's Bronco. 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
15: Sure.
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16: 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And remember,
15: we're all in this together.
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0: Thanks to Shaggy for keeping us on the air. He's back at studio in the Twin Cities of Spalding, Riverton, making sure we're on the air. Fritz Pfister follows us this morning, real estate. And meanwhile, Tim Schweitzer and Jim Rupert will continue here on Sports Radio 1450, 92.3 on the FM, and they'll continue here until noon. We say good morning to Christy Stern. Hi, Christy. How are you?
17: I'm great. How are you?
0: You still nervous?
17: Yes.
0: Why?
17: I don't know.
0: Have you ever been on radio?
17: A couple of times.
0: Well, then you're a veteran.
17: Yeah.
0: Huh?
17: You could say that.
0: All right, well, I just said it. I'm not sure you believe it. But,
17: yeah.
0: But so what is your role here at Harvest Market?
17: I am the farmhouse general manager.
0: Which means nothing to me. Describe to me what the responsibilities are. I can guess farmhouse general manager, and knowing how important local is to this place,
17: yes,
0: beautiful place here at Harvest Market. Bring me up to date.
17: Well, I'm not really sure here. Our mission statement is local. Like, we support local. We want to foster relationships with all of our local producers and makers here. And
0: so have you always been in the grocery business?
17: No.
0: Well, tell me how you ended up here or found yourself here at Harvest Market.
17: During COVID, I had lost my job, and I heard that they were.
0: Can I ask what you were doing at the time?
17: I was a waitress.
0: Oh, and locally?
17: Yes.
0: Okay, yeah. So go ahead. I'm sorry.
17: I heard that they were doing open interviews, and they hired me on the spot.
0: What did you know what you were getting into?
17: No. Not at all.
0: At what was the entry-level job you did when you first started here?
17: I actually started in the deli.
0: Okay, and yeah. You'd ever worked a deli before in your life?
17: No, I sure haven't.
0: So how long did that training take?
17: A couple of months.
0: All right, very good. Yeah. And then you moved on from there and eventually to the present position.
17: Yes.
0: What makes this place special? Because I've never talked to anybody who's ever worked here, even former employees, just say it is really special. What do you think it's all about?
17: The amount of creativity that is in this building is by far just insane. Like, everyone here is so artistic and creative and wonderful. Our customer service is top-notch. Second to none in town.
0: And the selection is superb.
17: Oh, the selection, yeah.
0: Absolutely.
17: Tons of unique items.
0: You're not going to find it. Speaking of going back to the deli, Alice and I came through the other day and bought one of those big, beautiful sandwiches.
17: Oh, yeah.
0: Oh, my gosh.
17: So delicious.
0: Oh, they are unbelievable. Right out of the deli, already made, good to go, and so on. It is phenomenal. Okay, home for you is where?
17: Farmersville.
0: So, Lancer, Lincolnwood, and the whole thing?
17: Yes, sir.
0: So, where in your high school career you knew you'd be doing this? Anything? Did you take home ec or something like that?
17: Oh, yeah. I took home ec a long time ago, yeah.
0: Tell me you're a great cook.
17: I am a good cook.
0: Are you really?
17: Yes, I am.
0: What do you have a specialty?
17: Oh, meatloaf.
0: Meatloaf?
17: Yeah.
0: Next time we're here, you bring some in?
17: Absolutely.
0: There, we're counting on it. Next time we're here, I'm holding you to it.
17: Absolutely.
0: I'll get the mashed potatoes here, next door. All I'm going to have is Christy Steeren's meatloaf. First of all, I really appreciate, and Dennis has told me how supportive you have been in the challenges he is facing. That's beautiful.
17: Thank you.
0: I know why you do something, because that's the way you were probably born and raised.
17: Oh, yeah.
0: But what makes that special and you're able to help out, that says volumes.
17: Yeah, thank you. Yeah.
0: No, it's very nice for what you do.
17: Oh,
0: and I know you're very modest about it, and I don't want to get very emotional. You've done a great job on the radio.
17: Well, I sure appreciate it.
0: And I look forward to the meatloaf.
17: Yes, sir.
0: The next time, if you'll hand your headset to Dennis, we'll wrap it up with him, our portion. Dennis McCadden, of course, his wife, has been diagnosed with some dementia, Alzheimer's, and he is very much concerned and talks about it. And we shared a lot what he has gone through, what I have experienced, and so on. We both continue to experience. But let's remind everybody what's going on. A special birthday party tonight. Bring me up to date.
18: Yeah, we're going to have a birthday party for my wife. Her birthday was actually Thursday, but we're celebrating it tonight with the 66 Ramblers. And then we're going to have a 4 to 7:30 silent auction down in the restaurant. And it's all free. You know, people come out and support it. This is all about awareness. The more we can do, we can help people down the road.
0: And you said it earlier, there are signs. We're not trying to get everybody nervous. Please do a reading. You have done so much research, and not just because someone can't remember something, that doesn't mean that there's dementia. There's things that happen with aging. But there's a lot of research and a lot of reading available that there are signs you look for.
18: Correct. Just don't ignore the signs. If you see something, go get it checked out. It's not going to hurt. You know, they could benefit them in the long run.
0: Very good. And let's remind everybody, you are the operations manager, and you wanted to remark earlier, Tom, we haven't touched on this, I don't think, how cooperative and beautiful the people here that run this operation, Harvest Market, knowing what you are facing, how they have treated you.
18: They have been behind me 100%. 100%. You know, if I need to talk to somebody, they say talk. You know, we go upstairs, we talk. I mean, I cannot ask for a better group of employees than what's here.
0: There's the music. Thanks for visiting with us, my friend.
18: Thank you.
0: God bless you, and good luck to you and your family.
18: Thank you.
0: Tim Schweitzer in the room. Take the rest of it on 1450. Fritz Fischer follows us right here on WMAY 97.7 FM, 970 AM. Have a great weekend. On my way to Decatur to watch Christ the King play baseball over there. Love you, Mom and Dad. Love you, Tom.
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28: ABC News, I'm Brian Clark. CNN reporters were denied access to the White House today, hours after an MS Now reporter was also blocked from entry. This followed President Trump's ban on Friday, says ABC Stephen Portnoy.
29: President Trump saying he's banning CNN, MS Now, and Politico from the White House, claiming their coverage is too negative.
30: It's one-sided. It's never good.
29: Trump insisting he should be covered by news outlets in a more favorable light. Trump fended off several questions about whether his move violates the First Amendment.
28: The president said the U.S. reached an agreement with Denmark that would ensure no other country can build a base in Greenland without Washington's approval. Parts of the Midwest and Rocky Mountain regions are under moderate flash flooding risks today. That includes northern Illinois, eastern Iowa, and in the Rockies in southern Montana. And about 14,000 Union security guards throughout California remain on strike. This is ABC News. There's still no decision on whether Lindsay Clancy will be retried in Massachusetts for the killings of her three young children. Her attorneys say the cause of their deaths was, or Clancy's actions, was postpartum psychosis. ABC legal contributor Bernarda Villalona says another trial is likely.
31: It's going to trial.
3: I highly doubt that District Attorney Cruz is, number one, going to dismiss the charges. Number two, is going to lower the charges, meaning take off the murder in the first degree and let it proceed as a murder in second degree case. So I think what's going to happen is that ultimately they're going to set a trial date and this case is going to be retried.
28: The one holdout juror in the Clancy mistrial says he's now in hiding and reiterates in a statement he has no doubt about Clancy's guilt. 96-year-old Warren Buffett stepping down as chairman of Berkshire Hathaway. He'll become chairman emeritus. Buffett's son Howard becomes the new chairman. I'm Brian Clark, ABC News.
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5: A Springfield man has pled guilty to second-degree murder in the death of his mother. 37-year-old Richard Romine was arrested in May 2023 after his mother, Donna, was found dead from a gunshot during a welfare check at her home on West Air Drive. Romine pled down multiple charges, including first-degree murder, as part of his conviction. He now remains in the Sangamon County Jail while awaiting sentencing on December 17th. In other news, this coming week, the Route 66 Mother Road Festival returns to Springfield for its 25th year. Festivities will be held all weekend long to celebrate the 100th anniversary of the historic 2,400-mile highway, which connected Chicago, Illinois to Santa Monica, California. On-site registration opens 11:30 a.m. on Thursday, September 24th. 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
6: Here's your updated News Channel 20 Storm Team forecast. Cloudy skies expected today, with daytime highs approaching 92. Southwesterly winds 5 to 10 miles per hour. Slight chance of thunderstorms. Tonight, lows level off around 70, partly cloudy skies. I'm meteorologist Jennifer Wojcicki on 97.7 and 970 WMAY, Springfield's News and Talk. Right now, 77.
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0: at the Radio Ranch in Riverton Spalding. Good morning. My name's Fritz Pfister with RE/MAX Professionals of Springfield, your host of Let's Talk Real Estate program number 1603. Today, we're going to talk about the news about interest rates and the impact it's going to have on the market as we enter the fall market. Special guest today in studio, Mr. Keith Kenny of 217 Nuisance Wildlife Control. We'll be catching up with Keith here in a little bit. Appreciate him taking time to come out today to explain how he can help you keep those critters out of your house. It's always a challenge. 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I want to say good morning to my sister Mindy out in Cumberland, Maryland, my son Sam, his wife Julia, my grandson Tank down in Tennessee, my son Josh, his wife Ashley, and my grandkids Kenzie and Weston out in North Carolina. Sponsors this half hour of the program are Mark's Fireplace and Lighting, the store that will brighten up your lifestyle. 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When you have a plumbing problem, it's Writing's to the rescue. Slab Jackers Construction. When your concrete has that sinking feeling, get all jacked up with Slab Jackers. U.S. Marble and Granite, making your kitchen the envy of your friends. 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Well, it is time for our weekly observations being brought to you by Mark's Fireplace and Lighting. Well, it looks like we've got a little rain out here at the Radio Ranch. I left. Good morning, Keith.
1: Good morning, everybody.
0: I left Chatham this morning, and it was as clear as a bell. I got up to Woodside Road, and it was raining. And it rained all the way up to Riverton. And then now we just had a shower come through here. So if it's raining where you're at, today would be a great day to go down to Mark's Fireplace and Lighting and peruse that store. You can't believe the thousands of lights they have, of course, and the fireplaces. But once you get midway through the store, you see all the big green eggs, the pellet smokers, the Napoleon grills, and then you go into the next room, you see all the finest furniture you could ever have for your patio, your deck, your swimming pool, whatever, those huge scissor umbrellas. Love those things. Love to look at them. I'm not going to buy one, but I like the sun. My wife would like to have one, I bet. But anyway, now fall's going to be in the air here soon. It's going to be, what, 90 degrees again today? However, Tuesday, I believe, is the fall equinox, and we're going to get some chilly evenings. So check out their fire pits. They have some beautiful fire pits for you to entertain with family and friends this fall. Maybe take in a little Friday night lights and then come home and sit around the fire. Yeah, righty. Mark's Fireplace and Lighting, the store of distinction on the South 6th Street frontage road south of the Route 66 Hotel and Conference Center. I was just there yesterday. They have some pretty neat stuff inside of there.
1: They definitely do.
0: Now, I was waiting to meet a client and walking up and down those halls, just amazing, the memorabilia. And I like looking at those old gas pumps that said 42.9 cents per gallon. Yeah. I remember those days. I remember when I was growing up, my grandfather had a old Ford Galaxy 500, and he say, "Fritz, come here." He says, "Here's $3. I want you to go down to this Ohio station." I grew up in Ohio. That's a standard station in Ohio. Oh. and put 10 gallons in there and bring me my change. I don't think he'd believe what's going on today, but that's the way it was. But here's your weekly observations. Speaking of what's going on, if you want to know what's going on in this real estate market, you've come to the right place. Here's the weekly observations for September the 19th, 2026, and it's titled The Highest Mortgage Rates of the Year Heading into the Fall Market. We'll have to wait and see the impact. The reaction of consumers to higher interest rates in the past, you know, it's been mixed. With a typical supply of homes for sale giving home buyers multiple choices, creating no sense of urgency, our market has experienced a burst of activity by buyers wanting to purchase before rates go even higher. Well, without the stress of a low inventory of homes for sale, many prospective buyers would take a laissez-faire attitude until those higher rates forced their hand if they really wanted to buy a home, and they jumped in the market. Based upon current activity with a rising but still low inventory, a burst of activity has not materialized this year. The 74 homes going under contract this week edged up from 72 the prior week, both anemic for this time of year. Meanwhile, the number of homes for sale in the MLS went up to 454 active listings from 442 the prior week. And in Sangamon County, the 245 active listings were up from 232 the prior week. Although roughly 33% of normal in the MLS and only 27% of normal in Sangamon County, these are the most homes that have been available for sale in 5 years on this date. In spite of interest rates falling to 5.99% on a 30-year mortgage at the beginning of the year and slowly climbing back above 7%, there haven't been any burst of activity. The 2,461 closed sales in the MLS year-to-date are down 803 sales, or by 25% from 5 years ago. And in Sangamon County, closed sales are down 631 sales, or by 27.5% from 5 years ago today. As interest rates began to rise rapidly in 2022 to fight 41-year high inflation, sales began to fall. In 2021, the peak of the COVID low interest rate market, Sangamon County set a record with 3,264 closed home sales that year. By the end of 2022, sales had declined to 2,805, and by the end of 2023, closed sales had fallen all the way down to 2,373, and we're behind that pace this year. The impact of the rising mortgage rates as we head into the fall market remain to be seen. However, they certainly will provide a drag on a market mired in a four-year rut of anemic home sale activity. The saving grace will be a rising inventory of homes for sale to provide choices for the remaining demand in the market. You know, there's still buyers out there who either couldn't find a home in the area or with the amenities they wanted, or they found them and got outbid by competing buyers. In my opinion, that number of buyers are dwindling, though. My reasoning is based upon the number of home listings being sold at or above asking price. Through the first 3 weeks of September in 2025, the number of closed home sales at or above asking price averaged around 57% per week. The first 3 weeks of September this year, selling at or above asking price averaged around 47% per week. Still higher than normal, but noticeably down. Rising inventory and fewer listings selling at or above asking price indicate a weaker demand in an already historically weak market. From the National Association of Realtors on Thursday, contract signings barely budge as mortgage rates take center stage, in part. Higher mortgage rates aren't stopping home buyers altogether, but they aren't exactly causing them to rush in either. Contract signings in August held fairly steady, nudging up 0.3% from July. Still pending sales, home sales remain 4.7% below a year ago, according to the National Association of Realtors. Still, buyers steadily entered into contracts in August, even though mortgage rates increased, said Lawrence Yoon, NAR's chief economist. However, the housing market is still sluggish, with contract signings below last year. This is due to higher mortgage rates offsetting the increased buying power created by job gains and income growth outpacing home price growth. Nationally, pending home sales in August continue to run about 30% below their pre-pandemic 2019 levels. But differences are showing up geographically. Pay attention. And with activity varying widely from one market to another, NAR's pending home sale index showed monthly gains in August in the South and West, up 2.3% and 3% respectively, but fell 4.2% in the Northeast and, guess where, the Midwest, 1.6%. The Northeast and the Midwest saw the fastest home price growth in August, which is part of the reason for those same two regions posting the steepest declines in contract signings. Close quote. Well, you know, that indicates to me, to spark more home sales activity, something's going to have to give, either prices or interest rates, or both. Right now, neither are giving up. Locally, rates were up, and August prices were up in Sangamon County. From CNBC Wednesday, on the September rate increases, impact on pending sales in part, mortgage demand from home buyers drops 19% from a year ago as interest rates surge abruptly higher. Fast rising interest rates are taking their toll on mortgage demand as both potential home buyers and current homeowners head to the sidelines. Total mortgage application volume dropped 4.1% last week compared with the previous week, according to the Mortgage Bankers Association. Ongoing market concerns over spiking energy prices, persistently high inflation, and future monetary policy pushed bond yields and mortgage rates higher last week. Applications for a mortgage to purchase a home dropped 1% for the week and were 19% lower than the same week 1 year ago. Potential buyers are still contending with high home prices, while the supply of homes for sale has been gaining in much of the country. Much of that supply is on the higher end of the market. Close quote. That was from CNBC. Well, that's the micro national view. Mortgage applications down with higher rates and prices, while supply increases, but primarily on the higher end. And let's compare that to our MLS with 96 homes listed for sale under 100,000 and 217 listed over 200,000. We seem to be on the same track as the nation. As we hit the fall equinox on Tuesday, what will the upcoming seasonal changes bring to our market? Well, stick right here to be the first to know. Excuse me. As regular followers of my program know, Labor Day is the bell app. It will be a race right up to Thanksgiving when the market is the slowest of the year from then through January. So this is it. This is your last hurrah. That's your weekly observations. If you're a home seller and you've been wanting to sell your home, you better list your house yesterday sometime. That would be my advice. And don't count as, and don't start too high. I'm seeing so many price reductions. I'm going to be talking about that a little bit later in the program during our market update after the bottom of the hour. But first, I want to share with you that if you're having a plumbing problem, we just got that rain burst come through here. If you've got a basement or even a crawl space, and you're getting any water into that, you don't want that. Have Writings come out and install a sump pump for you. Make sure your sump pump in your basement is functioning properly. Make sure you have a backup. Writings put a water-powered backup in mine after I went through three battery-powered backups. Keith, I'll tell you, the first time, it was awful because I'm not very mechanically inclined or anything, but I didn't know you were supposed to put water in those marine batteries.
1: Uh-oh.
0: And for number one, I didn't know it was a marine battery. And guess what happened?
1: Found out the hard way.
0: Yeah, that backup pump doesn't work if there's no juice to it.
1: No.
0: So I ended up, I finally... John Writing says, Fritz, at the time, he says, I'm not sure what the price is now. He says, you're spending $495 for the third time to put a battery back up in. He says, for $1,100, you can have a water powered, and you're not going to have to worry about it ever again.
1: I was just going to say.
0: I said, John, when you get time, put that water powered back up in. I think that's a great idea. But Ridings Plumbing can take care of you. We got the fall rains coming. Don't let that water get in your basement. Give our friends at Ridings a call at 544-6890. All right, Keith, welcome to the studio. Keith is with 217 Wildlife Nuisance Control. Did I say that right?
1: It's 217 Nuisance Wildlife Control, same meaning.
0: Okay, I'm dyslexic, but that's okay.
1: That's okay.
0: I just thought critter control would be good, but
1: well, that's, you know, there's a trademark critter control. They're a franchise. We're just a locally owned small business. We serve Springfield and surrounding areas. We deal with everything from raccoons, squirrels, bats, groundhogs, skunks, and any other nuisance wildlife that may become part of your life that you don't want part of your life.
0: Well, I've got a pretty good-sized deck out back, and it's two-level. And the reason why I think it went down lower level is they went, oops, because there's the spigot there, and they had to have a step down. Well, and then he had to do a cutout for the spigot.
1: Yep.
0: Okay. You've never seen this before, I'm sure.
1: Oh, my gosh.
0: Well, this is back when I had my old yellow lab, Fizbo. He was the best dog ever, I'm telling you. And I'm the first one up in the morning. My wife's not really an early riser. But
1: same here.
0: Yeah. I go out with Fizbo, and we had Digger McGee, too, two yellow labs.
1: Oh, my.
0: Digger McGee was a sissy. He wouldn't even get in the water. But Fizbo was a stud. I mean, if Dick Buckus was to be reincarnated, he'd come back as Fizbo. But anyway, I go out, and there's this big boy raccoon sitting on the railing of the deck looking right at Fizbo. And I go, no, dude, don't go after him. And he did.
1: Oh.
0: He chased him, and he rolled him on the pool deck.
1: Oh, my.
0: And I got him back real quick, because I know those guys will slice him up real good.
1: Definitely. And in the water, they kill a dog pretty fast.
0: Yeah. Well, at any rate, when the wife got up, I watched as three more raccoons, and the four of them, they came up out of that spigot hole.
1: You had a whole family.
0: Had a whole family. They walked across the deck. They walked across the pool deck. They went out to the fence, climbed up over the fence, and down and out.
1: How much rent were you charging them?
0: I wasn't charging them much rent. But when the wife got up, I said, now, I put some big rocks on the hole covering there where the spigot was. I said, I think there's one more down in there. I can hear him.
1: Oh.
0: I said, now, whatever you do, don't move those rocks. And I went to work. I said, when I come home, I'll get the 22 and we'll just take care of it. And lo and behold, I come home. I'm not going to have you shoot that critter.
1: Oh, boy.
0: Yeah. She took the rocks off. And, yep, there he comes. And it freaked her out. But bottom line is they didn't come back, thank goodness. But I wish you were in business then.
1: Oh, my gosh.
0: That was back in probably around 2014 or so.
1: Okay.
0: You're still in law enforcement.
1: Yes. That's factual. We've only been in business since 2022. My uncle actually had the business beforehand, bought him out, changed the name, and he definitely laid the foundation for us, and I can't thank him enough. It was George's Wildlife Removal. Great, great guy, great mentor. Taught me my hunting and fishing skills. Yes, I owe him a lot.
0: Well, I'll tell you, it's a shame I didn't know you, but you weren't in the business back then. But I grew up in a small farm town in Ohio called Kenton, K-E-N-T-O-N.
1: Okay.
0: And that was home of the National Coon Dog Trials.
1: Really?
0: For 79 years. And then ESPN came along and decided to snatch it up and make it part of their deal, and they moved it down to Georgia.
1: Oh, okay.
0: But as a kid growing up, we go out to the fairgrounds and watch. We, you know, a town of about 7,000 people, and we'd have 10,000 coon doggers come from all over the United States to our little town.
1: Did you guys have a coon hound?
0: Well, we didn't have a coon hound. My dad was a great hunter. He had a double barrel 12 gauge, and he got all of us kids, all of us boys anyway, single shot.
1: Nice.
0: But he wouldn't allow us hunt with a dog.
1: Oh.
0: Yeah, he says, if you can't kick up that game yourself, they deserve to

0: snake up in the
1: yep
0: got up into the that fiberglass insulation.
1: Oh, in the insulation?
0: Yeah, he was up there. He was just sitting up, head sticking out and looking around.
1: Oh, my gosh.
0: Yeah, I said...
1: some people I know would have moved out.
0: Oh, yeah. My wife would have said, burn the house. I'm sure of that. But before we go on to the news here at the bottom of the hour, I want to thank our friends at U.S. Marble and Granite, 3216 Brickler Road. 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They've got it all, man. They can cut it. 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They've got counselors there to advise you what color to get, depending upon what your kitchen cabinets are and so forth. 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And another company I want to thank is Slabjackers Construction. Old Chuck, he brings our PSA every week. And his phone number is 787-8252. And he just helped out another client of mine. I listed a little house up on Willow on the north end of Springfield. And the investor who bought it, he's a contractor, the driveway had sunk and it was leaning towards the house and it was getting water seepage into the basement. And he had Chuck come out. I told him, get a hold of Chuck. And Chuck came out and he raised that right up. And it's taken him about a year to get this place ready to go because he's so busy. But he hadn't gotten a drop of water in that basement since.
1: I will say real quick on that note, I refer those guys out a lot. You get a groundhog that gets an established den under your deck next to your foundation. I refer Slabjackers out to pump their slurry into those holes because they will be back. They leave their feces, their urine, and pheromones behind, and unless you can fill that void with something they can't dig through, there is a very good chance of return.
0: That's some good advice. I like that.
1: Yep.
0: But you know what Chuck brings us? He brings us our PSA every week on the Land of Lincoln Honor Flight.
1: Oh.
0: And I remember seeing you at a flight last fall, the last flight of the year. And tell us about who went and give us a little background on that and what your experience was.
1: Absolutely. I'd just say if you've never experienced an honor flight before leaving Capital Airport, coming into Capital Airport, oh my gosh, I consider myself a pretty rough and rugged individual, but it will bring a tear to your eye. My father-in-law and brother-in-law, Gary Connor, United States Marine Corps, Dale Connor, United States Marine Corps, were fortunate enough to make the trip out to Washington. Just phenomenal watching those men come off that, and the line was endless. We clapped the whole time to the point your hands were stinging. It was unbelievable. So please, if you can donate, if you can come out and support, bring a flag, wave it. It's the camaraderie. It's like nothing I'd ever been a part of ever before.
0: It's a group of men and women who never felt appreciated and never had a welcome home.
1: Yes,
0: and
1: yes.
0: Now they have.
1: Was fortunately, I believe Fritz and I were just talking, that was October, November, and my father-in-law sadly passed January 16th of this year to pancreatic cancer, so he got his wish.
0: Amen. Okay, we're going to take a break for the news, and we'll be right back. We'll have more critter talk with Keith, our market update, interest rate update. I don't want to bring it to you, but I'm going to. And subdivision of the week this week is Cobblestone. Stay tuned.
2: Plans to reorganize the controversial Choate Mental Health and Developmental Center in Southern Illinois now face a lawsuit filed by the facility's staffing union. This past week, AFSCME Council 31 filed a lawsuit over plans to roughly halve Choate's capacity and workforce as part of reforms to the facility, arguing the state violated multiple laws relating to government health facilities with its downsizing plan. Choate originally came under scrutiny following a 2022 investigation by Capital News Illinois and ProPublica, which uncovered extensive allegations of neglect as well as physical, emotional, and sexual abuse of residents. As part of the restructuring, Illinois Governor J.B. Pritzker announced plans in 2023 to transfer half of the facility's residents into community care or other state facilities. No plans for layoffs were mentioned at that time. And finally, a group of 15 Americans

0: American citizens and legal residents have filed a lawsuit against the U.S. Department of Homeland Security over abuses they allegedly suffered during last year's so-called Operation Midway Blitz. Capital News Illinois reports that despite widespread complaints of severe misconduct, no criminal charges have ever been filed against agents involved in the Chicago area enforcement action. The group of plaintiffs do, however, still have the ability to sue under the Federal Tort Claims Act, which allows people to sue federal agencies for personal or property damage caused by negligence of federal employees. Visit WMAY.com for more of Springfield's news and talk. 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
1: Here's your updated News Channel 20 Storm Team forecast. Cloudy skies expected today, with daytime highs approaching 92. Southwesterly winds 5 to 10 miles per hour. Slight chance of thunderstorms. Tonight, lows level off around 70, partly cloudy skies. I'm meteorologist Jennifer Wojcicki on 97.7 and 970 WMAY, Springfield's news and talk. 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
5: Welcome back to the second half hour of Let's Talk Real Estate, program number 1603. In studio today, we're honored to have Keith Kenny of 217 Nuisance Wildlife Control. Stay tuned for that conversation. And you know what? I got to talking too much about my raccoon story, and I forgot to tell you, I've got a new listing to share with you, 619 South MacArthur Boulevard. Now, this is a really rare opportunity. This home was a Sears home that was enhanced by Springfield High School principal, Mr. Holt. H-A-T-T. Too small a print here. Mr. Hatt. I didn't know Mr. Hatt in 1933 when the house was built. Mm. But it's got that charming exterior front, all brick with a big chimney. And out back, there's a carriage house with a loft for extra storage that was built in the 1800s. And it was on the original farm. Right there on the west side of Springfield. You actually had to ride your horse into town back in that time.
6: That's cool.
5: But at any rate, it's got all the old cool woodwork and wood floors, and it's just reeks of historic character. It's got a full basement, three bedrooms, 1.5 bathrooms, and it's on the market for only $110,000.
6: Wow.
5: The owner is just a great guy, old hard-headed German fellow like me. He says, Fritz, I'll sell it for $110,000 and I ain't going no lower, so believe him. And you know, with 1,170 square feet, that's less than $100 a square foot. And let me tell you, everything's selling around $147, $148 a square foot that's existing right now. So it's quite a value from my humble perspective. He certainly welcomes any inspections you want to have, but he's selling it as is. So just so you can know what any type of maintenance issues you might want to tend to, have a home inspector come out and he'll let you know. But at any rate, 619 South MacArthur, it's a sweet house. It's a very unique opportunity. Yeah, it's on a busy street there, but guess what? What are you going to get for $110,000 in this market today? Not much, but with this, you get a lot. All right, our sponsors this half hour of the program, Hillier Storage and Moving, Springfield's oldest and best allied van lines agent, Clean Cut Painting and Handyman, no job is too small. Prairie Land Title, the company to call when selling your home to order your title insurance. Very important. So it is time for our market update. I'll just do a quick one here since I covered a lot of data. If you didn't have an opportunity to listen to the first half hour of the program, I shared a lot of data with you from both the local market and the national market, how they're kind of merging and coinciding, running along the same trends. Inventories are climbing. Sales are going down. And where the inventory is going up, it's in the higher price points. And I'm looking at this, Keith, and if you look at it year to date, now what are we, 8.5 months into the year?
6: Yep.
5: Well, we got under $100,000. This is in the MLS. So the MLS runs from Carlinville to Elkhart, Taylorville to Jacksonville, and you just draw a big old circle around it.
6: Okay.
5: There have been 422 home sales closed up to $100,000, so $100,000 down. Over $200,000, this is just $200,000, 1,138 compared to 422, so almost triple, 3-to-1, and that is the inverse of the first 10 to 12 years I did this program.
6: That's huge.
5: Yeah, it is. That's people say, well, how did the median sale price get up to $215,000? That's how.
6: Yep.
5: Well, that's how because of the inventory. The inventory is up. It's the highest it's been in 5 years. There's 454 on the market in the MLS, 245 in Sangamon County. And if you look at this, back in 22 when the market was starting to contract in 23, Sangamon County only had 170 homes for sale on this date in 2022, and only 166 in 2023. And now we're up to 245. And it's climbing. And if you have really strong demand, meaning a lot of buyers out there, this inventory would be getting wiped out. It's continuing to slowly climb. And we're going to keep our eye on that for you because home sellers need to know that demand may not be all that it's cracked up to be. Right now, we stand at 400 under contract in the MLS. That's up 16 over last year at this time. And in Sangamon County, 257, that's up by 7 over last year on this date. So those are both on the positive side of the ledger, which is really cool. And as I mentioned, the 82 closed sales reported this week. Of those, 11 sold at asking price and 28 sold above asking price. But there were several that I noticed as I have to go down individually and check them all out. There was like four or five of them that sold for like $100 over. So you like your 149.9 sold for 150 and your 199.9 sold for 200, that type of thing. So it wasn't like it was a whole bunch of them. But there were some that had a pretty widespread in them. Pretty incredible still. Probably it seems to me people have been shopping and outbid and they're frustrated and they want to get the house and they finally get to the one and they just throw in the towel and they end up bidding $30,000, $40,000, $50,000 over. And I was speaking with another past client this week, and he's saying, wow, he says, I just can't believe these prices. I said, well, as I've said for now in my 31st year on this program, if you buy an overpriced home today, someday you're going to have to sell an overpriced home.
6: That's a fact.
5: And that's the way it's going to be. Now, for the saving grace of all this price craziness beginning in 2020, since 2020, prices are up 40% in our MLS. So those people that paid the high price that did the bid up, they're pretty well protected. They may not get all their money back, but they're going to get a lot of it back, or they'll get a lot more back. Right now, the vast majority are getting more back than what they paid for a home. And anybody that's out there that's been looking for a home in Sherwood, give me a call. I have one coming in probably about 3-4 weeks, I would guess. It's a three-bedroom, two-bath, bi-level home with an attached two-car garage and just a gorgeous, huge deck overlooking a gorgeous, huge backyard. And it's going to be around, well, it's going to be $249.9. How's that? I'll just put it right out there. And if you're working with a realtor, that's great. You go ahead and call them, have them call Fritz, and I'll make arrangements to see that you're one of the first ones in. How's that? Fair enough? Fair enough. I think so. And that's your market update brought to you by Clean Cut Painting and Handyman. I'm going to tell you again, and I'm going to tell you every week. The better the condition of your home, the faster you're going to sell and the more you're going to sell for. I don't care if we got weak demand, strong demand, medium demand, doesn't matter. The homes that are in the best condition sell faster and for more money, period. So if you have those rooms that need to be painted and you're not really Picasso, you might want to call our friend Jack at 494-7028 and have him come out and get those rooms painted and all slicked up. Because I'm telling you right now, this is my 40th year in the real estate business, although it's only my 31st year here. When people step inside that foyer and they do an instant scan, almost like the Terminator, they've got it all in there. They know within 5 seconds whether they want to go any farther or not.
6: Absolutely. And if you've never met Jack, what an outstanding young man. He is just a ball of fire. Know him personally. Great kid. Wow, what a go-getter.
5: I know it. Is he even 21 yet?
6: I don't know, but that smile.
5: It's close.
6: he could be on the Wheel of Fortune. How's that?
5: Yeah, he could, for sure. But at any rate, Jack is the man to call. Like I say, no job is too small, but he can do the big jobs, too. He can do the whole inside and exterior of your home. He can do a little handyman job. So 494-7028, give Jack a call. Now I'm going to jump on to the interest rate report for the week. I'm getting my papers all mixed up here. Here we go. Don't want to tell you what the interest rates are, but I'm real happy to tell you that Hillier Storage and Moving, moving the things you love, has been bringing you and sponsoring Let's Talk Real Estate since 1996. They're my longest supporting advertiser, and I just got to say thanks to Tom and Billy and the whole crew over there. They've never let me down. When they move me personally, they've never let me down when I recommend them to a client. And I've actually had clients this year, Keith, call me and say, thank you so much for recommending Hillier, because I was worried about this. And they did a great job. So thanks, Fritz. And I said, you're welcome. And they'll help you as well. They're great people, great family-owned business. They've only been in business since 1906. I think they're going to make it.
6: Wow. That's impressive.
5: Yeah, that is impressive. So here's your interest rates. I hope you're all sitting down a little bit here. 15-year conventional loan. Well, last week it had jumped up to 6.4%. Well, this week it's 6.775. Your 30-year last week was an even 7%. Now it's 7.125. So they're edging up. The FHA last week was 6.49. Now it's 6.625. And your VA stayed steady at 6.625%. Now, it's all a matter of perception. As I've shared with you, the 30-year mortgage, 50-year average is 8%. So we're still historically below the norm. But all the people who have gotten loans at 2.5%, 3%, 3.5%, 4% think these are high interest rates. Keith's raising his hand here.
6: That was me.
5: And that's him. Yeah. So not many people want to. That's why we had this low inventory. Not too many people want to, especially when there's the low inventory and people are bidding up house prices. Do you want to go out and pay, well, let's say that 40% more since 2020 for a house and double your interest? No, thanks.
6: No,
5: it's not happening. And so, but things are changing, and you know it's going to be a painful change when it happens, because it's going to have to, something's going to have to give, as I said earlier in the program. Either the interest rates are going to have to come down, or prices are going to have to come down, or both. I think, and I'm standing here, and I'm still saying by next July, I think you're going to see interest rates below 6% down to as much as 5.5%, I think, by summer next year. Now, I also want to remind you of that famous philosopher I follow, Yogi Berra, who said predictions are really hard to make, especially about the future. So nobody knows what they're going to do. And I've also said interest rates are like your teenage kids. You know what they're supposed to do. You just never know. So don't sit around and wait for Fritz's prediction to come true to buy that house. Even if you pay 7.125, you can always refinance next summer and get that 5.5%, but you will have locked in the price of the house, because if prices keep going up, you'll save whatever the price increase was.
6: Yes.
5: So it's a darned if you do, darned if you don't, but you better do it and do it now. That's my opinion. So 15-year conventional 6.775, 30-year conventional 7.125, FHA 6.625, and VA 6.625. And that's for people with excellent credit. It could be higher if you don't have excellent credit. You'll just have to check with your local lender, and they'll also share with you the annual percentage rate. All right, Keith, on to critter news here.
6: Okay.
5: What are you seeing here locally that has been probably your primary nuisance critter?
6: I would say top three, raccoons. There's been a 200% population increase over the past 2 years in the raccoon population. I just saw an article the other day where Tennessee Senate decided to move forward a bill to domesticate the raccoon. Can you imagine walking through Washington Park, seeing a raccoon on a leash?
5: There's no way. I mean, are they going to declom?
6: I don't know. It was early in stages, so let's hope that gets squashed.
5: Yeah, not smart.
6: Groundhogs, another big one. They do such dirt work next to foundations, under sheds. That's huge. And then bats. A lot of people don't know bats are federally protected. They have the same protections as a woodpecker, an owl, a hawk, a Canadian goose, a bald eagle, and there's bat seasons. Real quick, I'll run through. Bat season to open in March of 2026. It'll run to May 15th. It closes so they can have their babies. Reopens August 5th until October 30th, and then closes again until 2027. When people call and it's during the blackout phase, and I have to tell them, I'm sorry. Now, before I say that, if they're in your attic and it's November 1st and you call us, you're living with bats. It pains me to tell folks that, especially our older generation. They just cannot grasp the fact that they have to live with these until potentially March. The ambient air temperature outside has to be a constant 57 degrees for 3 nights or they can die. I'm not going to get into the whole ecological system, why they're so important, kind of like a honeybee. But yes, bats are huge, which leads me into the home inspection. We do, and we offer home inspections. It's not like you're like you would,
5: yeah,
6: for a house sale.
5: You're not checking the furnace.
6: Exactly right. Now, we may look in the HVAC vent system, because occasionally if there's a bat needs a hole the size of a dime, for example. Bats don't chew. Bats don't scratch like a mouse, so they need a pre-existing hole, but they can get in there. So just, you would be amazed at how many times I come to a house and I talk to the husband and he says, well, my wife said she heard something a couple weeks ago, but I just, you know, she hears a lot of things.
5: Yep.
6: Well, 90%+ of the time the wife was right. So if you hear something, give us a call. We'll come over. We do charge an inspection fee, but if we find the problem, or when we find the problem, we just roll that straight into the trapping fees.
5: What's your phone number?
6: 217-636-5222. That is AI. I just branched into the AI world January this year. It's been great. Jerry is my AI bot, and he's incredible. The guy doesn't take time off. He's 24/7. So I know, again, my older crowd, love you all. Please just give the information. That's just for me, because just like right now, literally, I just had a phone call come in. I can't stop what I'm doing, answer. People like to be talked to. So just, again, leave the information with Jerry, and I will get back to you.
5: So the raccoons, you can come out and do a home inspection and check around the house and see if there are areas that where it appears they may have been. And
6: absolutely. Soffits, roof returns, vent systems, those are very vulnerable spots in construction. Most people are like, well, I don't have any trees that, you know, they jump off of. Raccoons will not jump, A. B, they don't need a tree. They will climb your downspout. So after this rain today here in out at the ranch, if you will. If you heard something last night, go outside and take a look at your downspouts. There's a good chance you're going to see footprints. You know, my friends joke with me in my law enforcement career. I did a lot of different investigations, and, hey, we look for signs, if you will. So you find the footprint and follow it and get up there. The raccoon is related to the feline family. So what do felines, cats do? They have a litter box. A lot of times the raccoon will have a litter box on your roof, in your attic. And again, that comes into, you know, microorganisms, your HVAC kicks on. Again, our inspections find all that. We do small attic remediation, but I turn a lot of that over to the bigger companies that can handle a bigger mess. And it can get very expensive really fast.
5: Oh, yeah. My brother had trouble with raccoons back in Ohio, and he never noticed it. Because he never had a need to go up into an attic. They didn't cut any attic access.
6: Oh, my. I've ran into that quite a bit lately.
5: And he said it was awful. They had to come in and cut holes. When they did, boy, then it became a real mess.
6: Yes.
5: And so just, you know, I guess it's like the home inspection that I recommend to my home sellers. I say, let's be proactive instead of reactive.
6: 100%. I can't say it enough. If you have us out, you hear something, we find hair, feces, we find what the problem is. And we're not only a trapping company, but we also help solve the problem. Because you would be amazed at how many times I'd come in, do the thing, you know, trap the animal, get rid of him, remove him from the property, and then ask, would you like us to do the repair? No, I have a handyman. Okay. You know, Springfield is a smaller, big city, if you will. Drive by 6 months later. Still a gaping hole, just a giant invitation with a light flashing. Hey, come on back. And I do return to the same homes several times. Usually by the second or third time I can, and I'm not high pressure sales at all. I'm really into this to help people. And like I said, give us a call. I'll answer any questions, help walk you through whatever you need walk through. And we just need to get you fixed, because nothing worse than... Just had one the other day, not too far from the mall. Lady called, dead animal smell. We get over there, just absolutely horrific. I literally told her and her daughter, you need to get a hotel. You need to get out of this house. This is dangerous. 160 degrees in the attic. I end up having to cut a hole in the soffit from the kitchen because, again, people think these raccoons are such a big animal. Literally make a fist, look at it, and that's the size of a full-size raccoon needs to get into. So it's not as big as you would think. They're just big and fluffy. They get into some places that you would never, ever be able to get to as a human. So then we have to start tearing up walls, and, you know, they have litters. They have their litters in, yep, in attics behind shower units. There's a bigger gap back there. It's amazing, and, you know, guys in the industry, the local guys here that I'm friends, competitors, but friends with. We get together once a year or so, and not more frequent, and have conversations. It's like it's in their bloodline. They know to go behind a shower and drop a litter of 4 to 6 babies, because what can get to them? You know, no animal, no dogs.
5: No humans.
6: No humans, no dogs, no coyotes, any other predators. So squirrels, you know, I kind of forget about squirrels sometimes. Ground squirrels, they too can chew up. I just had a lady over in Leland Grove. I think she said her bill was $750 for AC repair. Squirrels and ground squirrels chewed the wiring all the way as far as they could get, and dug down and chewed some more wiring. It was. I felt terrible for her. That's another thing I wanted to touch on real quick that Fritz said. You know, a lot of his sponsors are people he's known and trusted for years. That's huge. People get scammed, unfortunately, and ripped off by so many companies. And not everybody's bad. I'm not trying to be Betty Boo Hoo. But anyone, this is my mantra. If I send someone to your house, whether it's a handyman, Jack's team for painting, you know, whoever, the Slabjacker guys, they're going to be a reputable company. There's somebody that I would have work or have had work at my own house personally. I'm not just going to send some fly-by-night, oh, I heard these guys are good. I don't operate like that. You and I will work together, and we'll figure out a solution to your problem.
5: Well, you know, Keith, we just about done run out of time here, and I was hoping that we could get to the groundhog real quick.
7: Sure.
5: If you could just jump on that and give some tips about what to look for to know if you have groundhogs.
6: Yes. Watch around your under your decks, under your sheds. Like Fritz was fortunate to a degree. It was just raccoons and not groundhogs, because once they get under, you can't see what they're doing under your deck or under your shed. They're making a den system. Any of y'all out there that have Google, just Google groundhog den. It's crazy. They have a bedroom, they have a pantry, and they have a latrine all underground. So think of like a coal mine, how the coal miners branch out. Same way, you're walking over tunnels. Please don't fall for any internet snake oil, if you will, mothballs. There's nothing worse than us working in mothballs, Irish Spring, eucalyptus, peppermint. All a hoax, I promise you. Let's get us out there. We're going to get them trapped. We can release groundhogs. That's another big thing. People are like, oh, my God, what are you going to do with these animals? I have to follow the state's rules. I'm licensed through the state of Illinois. But dig unders, under your fences, look for those. That's their travel path. Animals are...
5: creative.
6: They're very creative, and they follow the same path every single day.
5: And we're just about out of time. Keith Kenny, 217 Nuisance Wildlife Control. The phone number again?
6: 217-636-5222. Fritz, thank you so much for having me on today.
5: You're welcome.
6: On our flight, real quick, if you can make it out there to this next one or make it to one of the benefits, please come out and join us. I'll shake your hand, and we'll have a conversation.
5: I appreciate it, Keith. 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It would be an honor to serve your family. I appreciate you sharing your time with us today. Hopefully the information we shared with you is beneficial and will be useful to you in the future, now and in the future. And God bless you all. Make it a great week. God bless our first responders. God bless our police officers. God bless our troops serving around the world, especially those serving in harm's way. And above all, God bless America, the most exceptional nation in the history of mankind.
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8: ABC News, I'm Brian Clark. All three media outlets that President Trump banned from the White House Friday say their reporters have been denied access to the complex today. Those outlets, CNN, MS Now, and Politico, all say they will fight to protect their First Amendment rights. ABC Stephen Portnoy has more on the legal precedent.
9: For nearly five decades, courts have held that the First Amendment protects White House correspondents' freedom of speech and that their access to the complex can't be stripped based on the content of their reporting.
8: President Trump says the U.S. and Denmark reached an agreement that gives the U.S. responsibility for Greenland security and that no country would be able to build a military base there without U.S. approval. Saudi Arabia sounded emergency alerts warning of a hostile aerial threat that followed a flare-up in fighting with Iranian-backed Houthi rebels. The uncertainty in the Middle East continues to push oil prices higher, and they could be a major issue in November's midterm elections. This is ABC News. Outside the Kennedy Center in Washington, D.C., demonstrators Friday formed a human chain in opposition to President Trump's takeover of the memorial and his threat to demolish the building. The Kennedy Center's top official said the closure of the main building is only temporary to assess safety risks. More than 70 people are suing Meta, saying their intimate moments were recorded without their knowledge by people using Meta's new smart glasses.
10: Among those suing are some users in California who say it caught them undressing, going to the bathroom, having sex, entering passwords. One guy who put his glasses on the bathroom counter says it unknowingly recorded him. Meta markets the glasses as a way to hear audio, take calls, capture video without having to whip out a smartphone. It intends to fight these allegations. Wayne Cabot, ABC News.
8: I'm Brian Clark, ABC News.
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0: A Springfield man has pled guilty to second-degree murder in the death of his mother. 37-year-old Richard Romine was arrested in May 2023 after his mother, Donna, was found dead from a gunshot during a welfare check at her home on West Air Drive. Romine pled down multiple charges, including first-degree murder, as part of his conviction. He now remains in the Sangamon County Jail while awaiting sentencing on December 17th. In other news, this coming week, the Route 66 Mother Road Festival returns to Springfield for its 25th year. Festivities will be held all weekend long to celebrate the 100th anniversary of the historic 2,400-mile highway which connected Chicago, Illinois to Santa Monica, California. On-site registration opens 11:30 a.m. on Thursday, September 24th. A special pre-party event is planned for later that evening at 7 p.m. at Motorhead's Bar & Grill. For more of Springfield's news and talk, you can visit WMAY.com. 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
1: Here's your updated News Channel 20 Storm Team forecast. Cloudy skies expected today, with daytime highs approaching 92. Southwesterly winds 5 to 10 miles per hour. Slight chance of thunderstorms tonight, lows level off around 70, partly cloudy skies. I'm meteorologist Jennifer Wojcicki on 97.7 and 970 WMAY, Springfield's news and talk. Currently 76.
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18: 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Appreciate you stopping by. This week, as always, we have our sit-down conversation with Eric Davis of Rotten Tomatoes and Fandango.com in two parts. He was recently at the Toronto International Film Festival. Get a full breakdown of his thoughts of the movies there. Also, some of the trailers that came out this week. He also will talk about Resident Evil, the new movie out in theaters this weekend. Also on today's program, celebrity chef Carla Hall. You may know her from Top Chef, also The Chew. She's got a new baking book out, first baking book. She's done a bunch of cookbooks, but her first baking book. And we'll end with a little college football talk as well. So that's what's in store for you. We begin, though, as always, with Eric Davis of Rotten Tomatoes and Fandango.com. 97.7 and 970 WMAY. It's my favorite part of the week. Talking to this gentleman from Rotten Tomatoes and Fandango.com. It is Eric Davis. Travel weary. You were everywhere this week.
19: Yeah, I was a little bit busy. I was at the Toronto International Film Festival for about 6 days, and I had to hop over to L.A. for a couple of days. Now I am back home, thankfully, tired, but I saw a lot of movies, that's for sure.
18: Let's get to that. Let's start with the Toronto International Film Festival. What are maybe like your top three or four films that you saw there? I know it's hard sometimes to cut it down to just that many.
19: Yeah, I mean, we definitely saw some emerging Oscar contenders. I will say that. McDonough's Wild Horse 9, probably my favorite film of the festival. McDonough is known for films like The Banshees of Inisherin, which was his last film, In Bruges, Three Billboards Outside Ebbing, Missouri. Really kind of, he likes to explore sort of male friendships and whether, you know, the de-escalation of them and all of the different sort of complications that can arise. This one features two incredible performances from Sam Rockwell and John Malkovich. They play two CIA agents in the early 70s that are holed up on Easter Island, sort of bickering with each other like an old married couple, while also kind of confronting their own mortality because one of them is dying. There's also a little bit of danger that may come into play as well. And it's just so well written. Steve Buscemi is in there too. He's got some great moments. So just fantastic. A bit of a dude's movie, sure. But I had such a great time watching it. The audience I watched it with was in stitches. It got a standing ovation. I think John Malkovich is going to be a big Oscar contender for the film. And Sam Rockwell will be in there too. So that was probably my number one. Close to it was a film called Club Kid, which is Jordan Firstman's debut feature as a director. He also stars in it. And it's about a guy who's like a club promoter in New York City, hard partying, goes hard all of the time, lots of drugs, all the things, and then learns 10 years after the fact that a chance hookup that happened at a club one night in the middle of the night resulted in a kid being born that is his kid. And that kid shows up on his doorstep, 10 years later. And so now he has to kind of wrestle with the fact that he's a father and learning how to be a father, whether or not he wants to be a father. And so it kind of goes into some really fun, emotional, moments. Really love that film. I think it was just so well put together. So that was probably my number two. Jesse Eisenberg has a new film out called The Debut. Julianne Moore, Paul Giamatti, takes place in like a local community theater and a new musical that they're putting on. Of course, everybody is way too serious about it, even though it's just going to do like three shows in a local theater. And Julianne Moore, who's sort of a lonely housewife, kids are grown, looking for something to fulfill her, tries out for a part and then winds up getting it and then winds up being thrust into this wild, chaotic community. All like original songs. It's an original musical written by Jesse Eisenberg. He also has a bit part in it. He also, directed it. Fantastic. So funny. So great. Really love The Debut. All three of those films I think are going to be big Oscar contenders. And then I'll throw in a Midnight Madness movie that I saw called River, which was it was picked up by Universal Pictures and Blumhouse afterwards, which kind of gives you a taste of like, okay, there's something there. A lot of people are like, this is the next Obsession. I will say, no, it's not the next Obsession. It is basically a slasher movie. But what I loved about it and we're going to talk about Crystal Lake later, is that it felt like this combination of a movie like The Strangers, you know, and then you take the scene of Jason popping out of the water at the end of the first Friday the 13th movie, you smash those together. And that's kind of what this film is. It's about these three siblings that go off on this river to kind of say goodbye and scatter the ashes of their deceased father. They all have sort of complicated relationships and feelings with that father. And then all of a sudden they realize they're being stalked by not just one person, but by multiple people. And it's a bit crazy. So more of like a straight slasher, but really fun, great kills, great sort of vibe. And I think this director, this was his feature debut. I think there's a reason why Universal and Blumhouse went and got that movie, because I think they're also going to bring him on to make their next thing. So, you know, great, you know, fun little slasher movie, but also important because I think that director is going to be, you know, be yeah, maybe the next sort of something in the horror genre.
20: Isn't Jane Levy one of the stars in the Jane Levy, like the final girl? I know she's been in Evil Dead and a couple other horror movies too.
19: Yeah, we actually have two, like, you know, veteran final girls, Jessica Roth as well from the Happy Death Day movies.
20: Oh wow,
19: plays her sister. So okay, you kind of have like these two iconic, you know, new era, new generation final girls who are in this movie together, which I think definitely enhances it and amplifies it, because they kind of know their way around the genre and they're both very, very good in it.
20: One last one to ask about Toronto, I Play Rocky. How did you enjoy that? Because the kid who plays Rocky, or I should say Stallone, is so good in the trailer. Does he portray it that way throughout the entirety of the movie?
19: He does. And this was another one. I know you said four, but this would be the five, would be I Play Rocky. This probably got the largest audience reaction that I saw at the festival. And so I'm curious to see if it does win the coveted audience award. And I think if it does, it immediately becomes an Oscar contender. I actually put it in my best picture contender list. Why not? But it's really fun. Yeah. I mean, for anybody that knows Rocky and loves Rocky, you're going to adore this film. They do a really great job. The cast is fantastic. And this kid, Anthony Ippolito, you know, you don't know. Is it just going to be like this, you know, a good impersonation of Sly, you know, but it's not. It's more than that. He's just really does a great job sort of becoming Sly Stallone. And this kid not only does he have to play Sly as Sly, but he also has to play Sly playing Rocky, which is, you know, so there's multiple layers of his performance. And it really is just fantastic. And I think that movie doesn't work unless you have a fantastic performance of Sly Stallone, because he's so specific in how he talks and how he moves. And it's just a really inspiring story about, you know, like Sly was homeless. He was living on the streets of New York City. And then he went to winning Best Picture for Rocky. And this kind of tells you how that happened. And it's just a fantastic story. And it's also a fun behind the scenes of Hollywood. You know, you have these really great, like Tracy Letts plays the head of a studio. He's really funny. So you have these really funny producers, and the entire ensemble, including Anna Sophia Robb, who plays Sly's wife, his first wife, who he met during this moment. And she really kind of helped him and helped shape him, you know, in order to kind of take on Rocky. It's really great. And then Jay Duplass plays John Avildsen, who's a famous director who directed Rocky, also directed Karate Kid, does a really great job. So really fun. As somebody who loves movies, as somebody who tends to love movies about making movies, I really liked I Play Rocky, and I'm curious to see. I think it's a super audience friendly film, and I'm curious to see if it does make a run at the Oscars. I'm rooting for it. I'm rooting for him, the kid, Anthony Ippolito. I think he deserves to get some recognition for it.
20: Tom with Eric Davis, Rotten Tomatoes and Fandango.com. So from the film festival, let's go to the small screen real quick. You mentioned it. We got the first full look, and I think they actually played a couple episodes at the film festival, to be honest with you. But we got the first full look of Crystal Lake, the prequel kind of series to the Friday the 13th movie series. I love how they're going to be able to explore the background of Jason's mom.
19: Yeah, you know, and I did not get to see the episodes at the film festival. Call me crazy, but when I go to a film festival, I kind of focus more on the films than I do the episodes of TV that are streaming there. But yeah, I mean, this is And we'll see. We'll see kind of how this works. You know, I felt, didn't we? We kind of saw something similar with Psycho. A bit of a series there.
3: Bates Motel.
19: But it was very successful, and it grew a large fan base. And so, you know, you always you got to think. You know, I remember watching the original Friday the 13th, learning it was the mom that was the killer, and then being interested in knowing more about that. Like, that was really interesting to me. And then sort of the origins of Jason. So I'm curious to see how this plays out. The trailer looks pretty cool.
3: It does.
19: And it looks scary. And I feel like it, I feel like it looks like it's going to approach the material in a smart way. And so I'm that's what I'm curious. But, you know, everybody's going to be looking for those traces of Jason. And how does this lead to Jason? And how does Jason become what he becomes? And so I'm curious to see how the show also delves into those areas, but also like what turned her into a psycho killer at Camp Crystal Lake. Let's see what that was about.
3: Yeah. Also, we got a new take on Carrie on Amazon Prime. We got the trailer for that. It's from the guy who did a bunch of stuff for Netflix.
19: Mike Flanagan.
3: And I like the way they're setting it in kind of like today's society, not going back to the original Carrie vibe.
19: Yeah, it's a perfect setting for Carrie, because I think it immediately brings it into modern day, and it makes it more relatable. And especially, look, I have two teenagers, and I can't tell you how much I've dealt with bullying over the past several years. It is still such a prominent topic in, I think, every sort of community across the country and the world. I mean, just bullying is insane. I mean, what these kids do and say to each other as teenagers is beyond me. But I think the series looks good. I've spoken to some people who have watched a couple of episodes and more than a couple of episodes, and they love it. And it definitely changes some things up from the movie. So I think this is setting itself up to be very successful. I think it's going to be successful. Flanagan is a huge Stephen King nerd. He's very smart. He's a smart writer. He's a smart horror filmmaker. And somebody who's that big of a Stephen King nerd will not take something like Carrie on unless he had a really interesting take on it. And so I trust Flanagan all the way. I think he's one of the smarter voices in the genre working today. So should be interesting to see how that plays out.
3: And the beauty with Flanagan, Fall of the House of Usher was one of our favorites, my wife. Just the way he kind of, the vibe that he portrays, and to your point, so smartly, like kind of, you think the jump scare's coming, but it's more, and then it comes from over here. Like, he does a really great job with that.
19: Yeah, he misdirects, and you know, these guys that really know their way around the genre, they know the cliches and they know the familiar tropes. They know what the audience is expecting, and so you know, I think it's always great when the audience is expecting one thing and you send them in a different direction. It is always a fun time. We're going to talk about Resident Evil in a few, and I feel like that's also a film that does some of that as well.
3: That was part one of our conversation with Eric Davis of Rotten Tomatoes and Fandango.com. Take our first break. We come back. We'll have part two of the conversation next to the Mike Wimacher Show on 97.7 and 970 WMAY.
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3: 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Before we get to Resident Evil, let's get to some trailers that dropped for movies coming to theaters, staying in the scary genre. The Other Mommy with Jessica Chastain. This is one of the rare ones, the more I see, the more I want to see it. It kind of reminds me like the way Weapons rolled out, where they're just giving you enough to intrigue you.
19: Yeah, they're giving you just like a little taste here and there. It definitely looks freaky and scary and unique and original. And I think Jessica Chastain is the perfect actress to play this part of this kid who is convinced there's some other entity in her life that claims to be her mom, and what's happening there. And it definitely looks super freaky. And I think it's going to be the perfect kind of Halloween season movie. I haven't seen it yet, but I'm antsy to see it. I think we're going to get some good horror this Halloween season. I think we're going to get some strong stuff. The genre is operating on all cylinders right now. And that's not to say that you're not going to get, something that you're not crazy about here and there. But this year in particular has just been really strong, and not just strong for horror in general, but strong for like up and coming filmmakers and video game adaptations. I mean, no matter how you come at horror this year, it seems like it's something worth watching.
3: Definitely, for sure. As we talk with Eric Davis around Tomatoes and Fandango.com. Last one I want to hit on real quickly, Hunger Games. They dropped another trailer for the new Hunger Games movie, and they somehow continue to be able to kind of mine new ground with this.
19: Yeah, I'm always kind of surprised, but not so surprised. I think they just do a good job with these films. And this one has a very bright, colorful kind of palette to it that separates itself. I felt like the last one was a bit darker and colder and grungier, and this one is like opposite that. So not only do they kind of bring a new aesthetic to it, but then they always cast it very well. They always cast it with a group of kids that are like on the precipice of coming up. McKenna Grace is in this, Ben Wang, really some really great Glenn Close. They always cast it very well. And so this is, I think, the 50th Hunger Games is where we're going to be at here.
3: Yeah.
19: They're saying that Jennifer Lawrence is going to cameo in it in some capacity. So they're going to bring it back to Katniss in a way. And it just looks really, really great. And I will give you a little tip is that we actually just filmed our big ticket interview for this film. a few days ago. And so we're going to have one of those when tickets go on sale for the Hunger Games. And so if you are a fan, then you can look forward to that. And I'm looking forward to this film. I'm somebody that has enjoyed every Hunger Games movie. I was a little disappointed that they took the last two of the original films and made them two separate films. I feel like that hurt that story. Mm-hmm. But other than that, I feel like they've all been very, very strong films. So very pro Hunger Games over here.
20: 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One last thing before we get into Resident Evil. I just want to shout out Spider-Man Brand New.

0: And for it to come at a moment, I think, where a lot of people were like, does Marvel still have it? Is Marvel like, are we past the point of Marvel conquering the box office? You know, there was a lot, so much skepticism around Marvel going into this movie. And yeah, you knew like No Way Home was big, but this one doesn't have Toby and Andrew. So, you know, are people going to still care? And then holy crap, do they care? Yes. I mean, it's just wild. And I mean, what that's going to do now, it's just, it creates this whole momentum from Marvel. You know, today I'm seeing stories on how the re-release of Endgame, you know, Avengers Endgame Encore could have the biggest opening for a re-release in history. If it beats, it could beat Titanic, which I think was around 25 million. So, you know, and then that whole is just going to fuel into Avengers Doomsday, which now, honestly, there's a little bit of pressure on Avengers Doomsday.
1: It is.
0: Right?
1: It is.
0: I mean, you know, can it beat the Spider-Man movie? I don't know. Right. You know, so... So there's definitely some pressure on Avengers Doomsday, but I mean, that's good. We're in a good spot. I think Brand New Day really helped kind of get people invested in these Marvel stories again, just at the right time. And so I'm excited for it. I'm happy for Tom Holland. I know he kind of pours everything he has into this, and it just really good. And just to see the performance of it, knowing that it came out, you know, alongside the Odyssey, to see both of those films perform the way that they did, knowing that they opened up 2 weeks apart from one another, really gives you faith in that, you know, you could have two monster movies opening up right next to each other. We're going to have that in December, and the audience will continue finding them. They'll keep going. They'll keep feeding the box office for both of those movies, and both movies will be very successful. You look at Spider-Man as the highest grossing movie of all time domestically. You look at The Odyssey just became Universal Pictures' highest grossing movie of all time, which is bananas, knowing that they have all the Jurassic movies. And I mean, it's Universal. So to know The Odyssey just became its highest grossing movie of all time goes to show you that the hype around that film, too. So it's one of the oldest stories ever told. So it's really interesting. I was watching an episode of this podcast, and they were talking about, is Christopher Nolan the biggest draw in movies today? Like, and what was the, who, and if so, have we ever seen a director sort of a bigger draw than a star, you know? And you have to think about that. It's like, he might be, Christopher Nolan might be the biggest draw in movies. Like the guy that like is really going to put you in that movie theater. And I don't know if that's happened, right?
1: Yeah, you're right. I mean, I'm thinking of the directors that I love that sometimes their movies for me are more than the stars, but not to a mass appeal. Because the first name that came to me was Quentin Tarantino. When I hear Quentin Tarantino film, I mean, he gets stars in it too. That draws me in. But that's such, I don't want to say a niche audience because I love Quentin, but on a bigger scale, yes, when Christopher Nolan has a movie, it becomes an event for people.
0: It does become an event, and it signals an event. It signals like, oh, this is a Christopher Nolan movie. I gotta go see it. I don't know. I don't care what it's about. I have to go see it. And I don't know if there is a star working today that can command that kind of demand around the world that Christopher Nolan is currently commanding. And so I'm very curious to see what he chooses to take on next. I think that's going to be really, you know, he did Oppenheimer, and then they gave him everything he wanted to do, something he's always wanted to do in The Odyssey. And so now it just makes it really interesting in terms of like, where do you go next? And that, I think, is going to be the number one question on everyone's mind. It'll be interesting to see. But yeah, good for Christopher Nolan. It's an exciting moment, I think, for movies.
1: Very much so. Eric Davis, Rotten Tomatoes and Fandango.com. Lastly, the big movie coming out this weekend, Resident Evil. I think people need to, if you're a big fan of the game, temper your expectation. It's not a direct adaptation of the games. This is a different take on it, but it looks like a great take on it.
0: Yeah, this movie is fantastic. I had the best time. And it's like 87 minutes and it just moves. Oh, it's like go, go, go, go, go. And it's a ride. And yeah, this is not an adaptation of a story within Resident Evil, but that doesn't mean that fans of the games aren't going to see a lot of little pieces, as my dog snores in the background. that doesn't mean that a lot of fans aren't going to see a lot of a lot of

0: little like nods to the video games, but it's also, I think, a love letter to how it feels to play a Resident Evil video game, you know, and like throughout, and I'm not, I don't want to spoil much, but you right. know, throughout the film, you know, yeah, he has to sort of like keep escalating the weapons that he finds, you know, and the ammunition that he has is important. And, you know, and it's almost like I saw another person say, it's almost like you're the audience is placed in the position of somebody who's playing the game for the first time. You know, okay. you're not, this isn't like an expert. This is right. somebody that's maybe picked up a PlayStation controller and is trying to go through this insane kind of zombie apocalypse yes. unfolding in real time, you know, as he tries to kind of figure out what's going on. It really is. It's just about a kid who's like a medical courier played by Austin Abrams, who you're also going to see starring in Whale Fall. So he's going to have a big fall. And he just has to get from like point A to point B. They gave him something, you know, he gets paid extra to go take it to the hospital in Raccoon City. And he goes off on this journey. And then, you know, and then all hell breaks loose. And it slowly kind of escalates and escalates and escalates. And then while it does, you'll see little kind of little pieces of the games if you're a big fan. But if you're not a fan, I've never played a Resident Evil video game. I had such a great time. 97% certified fresh on Rotten Tomatoes. That makes it the highest rated video game movie of all time currently. Wow. 90% on the popcorn meter, so that should go verified hot pretty quickly. But everybody's loving this. I can't recommend it enough. Go see it. It's a fun horror movie. It's bloody and it's crazy and it's chaotic. Keep that in mind. Okay. It's a little gnarly, so you have to be ready for that. But if you are ready for that and you're a fan, I say go see it. And like, I mean, look, this takes director Zach Cregger, who also did Weapons, who did Barbarian, just having a great streak right now, one of the greater streaks yes. alongside guys like Ryan Coogler and Jordan Peele and Damien Chazelle in terms of like their first three movies as solo directors, at least when it comes to Rotten Tomatoes. You know, that's hard. It's hard to kind of have three movies that are over right. 90 right out of the gate. And those guys, I give him credit, have done that. So Zach Cregger, you know, is emerging as a filmmaker that, you know, the king of horror. And mm-hmm. Curious to see what he takes on next. He's like, I'm not going near another franchise. but it's hard to say, like, why not? You know, to see somebody that takes a franchise that's had so many movies and makes something this fresh and this exciting, you almost want to say, no, go take on Friday the 13th. I want to see what you do. You know, I almost want to see something like that. But yeah, hey, whatever this guy makes next, I'm going to be there without a doubt.
1: Yeah, it feels like horror's in such good hands. You think about the director of Obsession and Backrooms and Cregger. It's like we got years and years of wonderful stories that they're going to be telling us. So looking forward to that. Eric Davis, Rotten Tomatoes and Fandango.com. Always appreciate the time, my friend. Enjoy the weekend at home for once. Try to get a little rest and yes. We'll talk to you next week.
0: Yes, I think I'm going to watch the end of Oak Street. That's new on Fandango perfect. At home. So yeah, if you haven't watched that film yet, I think I'm going to watch that this weekend because I have not watched The End of Oak Street
1: Holy
0: yet.
1: Holy cow.
0: So you can check that out at home. And also Tony, the Anthony Bourdain, yeah. you know, sort of coming of age movie. I'm a big fan of that movie. That's also available at home to stream on Fandango. And we have, of course, we have a whole bunch of Bundesliga games this weekend, too, if you're a soccer fan. So if you are staying home like me, I will be on my couch recovering from Toronto. There's some good stuff to stream on Fandango as well.
1: I love that idea. Get a good Anthony Bourdain recipe, get that movie, make it with the fam, and have a nice little night in.
0: So. I like that.
1: Eric, have a great one. We'll talk to you next week.
0: Take care, man. Have a good weekend.
1: That was Eric Davis of Rotten Tomatoes and Fandango.com. Always appreciated him taking the time to chat with us. We're going to take a break. When we come back, I had an opportunity to talk with celebrity chef Carla Hall about her first baking book. We'll have that conversation coming up next on the Mike Wimmacher Show on 97.7 and 970 WMAY.
2: plans to reorganize the controversial Choate Mental Health and Developmental Center in Southern Illinois now face a lawsuit filed by the facility's staffing union. This past week, AFSCME Council 31 filed a lawsuit over plans to roughly halve Choate's capacity and workforce as part of reforms to the facility, arguing the state violated multiple laws relating to government health facilities with its downsizing plan. Choate originally came under scrutiny following a 2022 investigation by Capital News Illinois and ProPublica, which uncovered extensive allegations of neglect as well as physical, emotional, and sexual abuse of residents. As part of the restructuring, Illinois Governor J.B. Pritzker announced plans in 2023 to transfer half of the facility's residents into community care or other state facilities. No plans for layoffs were mentioned at that time. And finally, a group of 15 American citizens and legal residents have filed a lawsuit against the U.S. Department of Homeland Security over abuses they allegedly suffered during last year's so-called Operation Midway Blitz. Capital News Illinois reports that despite widespread complaints of severe misconduct, no criminal charges have ever been filed against agents involved in the Chicago area enforcement action. The group of plaintiffs do, however, still have the ability to sue under the Federal Tort Claims Act, which allows people to sue federal agencies for personal or property damage caused by negligence of federal employees. Visit WMAY.com for more of Springfield's news and talk. From the WMAY newsroom, I'm Stan Anders, and up next is your News Channel 20 Storm Team forecast.
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6: Here's your updated News Channel 20 Storm Team forecast. Cloudy skies expected today, with daytime highs approaching 92. Southwesterly winds 5 to 10 miles per hour. Slight chance of thunderstorms. Tonight, lows level off around 70, partly cloudy skies. I'm meteorologist Jennifer Wojcicki on 97.7 and 970 WMAY, Springfield's news and talk. Right now, it's 77 degrees.
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8: 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And earlier this week, I had an opportunity to talk with celebrity chef Carla Hall. You know her from her time on Top Chef, also on The Chew. She's got a new baking book out. She's done a bunch of cookbooks, but a new baking book. 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
9: 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It is the Mike Wimmacher Show. You know our next guest from Top Chef, The Chew, as well as being a judge on various other cooking shows. She has her first baking book, Carla Bakes, Sweet, Savory, and From the Heart, out now. Please welcome to the show celebrity chef Carla Hall. Good morning, Carla.
10: Good morning.
9: Appreciate you taking the time. Your first baking book, how is this process of putting together this book different than maybe some of your other cookbooks?
10: So with this book, I decided to do imperial and weight. So, you know, I'm doing like the grams and everything. That was tedious, and I didn't realize how tedious it was. And you know what? So for this book, I had planned what my chapters were, but I didn't. I had some recipes that I knew I wanted to put in there, but I was really starting from scratch. And I think with the other books, they were sort of like journals, you know, from top points and times in my life. Whereas for this book, I went chapter by chapter. I would start at one chapter, like, I'm going to focus on this chapter. Then I did the next chapter. And I had so many discoveries. And there were moments where I'm like, this is sort of tongue-in-cheek, like the sweet grits brulee, because people are always talking about sweet grits or savory grits.
9: Right.
10: You know, so I had so much fun with this book that I didn't feel boxed in at all. I approached this like a craft project. Like, what do I want to make today?
9: Nice. So, because that was one of the questions I was going to ask was, did you dig into family recipes, or was something like you've gathered through your experiences on different baking shows? Like, what were you kind of looking for when you were picking these recipes and putting them in this book?
10: So it's the tongue-in-cheek recipes. It was being inspired by family memories. So, you know, when I do that Southern pecan baklava crinkle, I also wanted to do some recipes that reminded me of being a judge on a show, like what I'm looking for. And hence, you know, having some of these, one of the bakers from one of the shows, Drew, there's a profile of him. I've learned so much from the bakers. Also, what I look for in a bake. And I also tried recipes that I hadn't done, that I honestly just wanted to try. And I take the reader on this journey with me to try these things.
9: That's amazing. As we're talking with celebrity chef Carla Hall, the new book out, the baking book, Sweet, Savory, and From the Heart, out now. You always stress cooking with love. And that's one of the things that I think all your fans love about you. And you touched upon it there a little bit. What is it, though, about baking that can instantly transport you back to a cherished memory?
10: So I love to work with my hands. When I was a kid, I was that child who would stay after to help the teacher do the boards, you know, the little borders around the board.
9: Yes.
10: When I was in, you know, right?
9: Yes,
10: you know,
9: I do. I was that kid too.
10: That little fucked up child.
9: Yes, that was
10: okay,
9: me as well.
10: See? And also, I was that child who, for 4-H, because I was in 4-H, I always would draw, and, you know, that would be my submission. I didn't have an animal. I didn't have a pig. I didn't have a big tomato or a zucchini. I would draw for my ribbons. And I was just always that creative kid. I was always making something. I love crafts. And I think that informed my perspective on baking. It is literally crafting with food.
9: I love that answer. Yeah. And it, you talked about the precision within it as well. And that's something that I think, some people get too much hung up in that, though, of like, they think it has to be perfection, when as long as it tastes good, that's the main thing, right?
10: Correct. With some things.
9: Okay.
10: So I think the main thing is that it tastes good. I think that you have chef's desserts, you have like a mousse, you have things that you can throw together. I kind of like the grit souffle. You can throw those together. You can add a little more of this, add a little more of that. You know, if you have a scones recipe, you can play with the inclusions or the ingredients that you are playing, like the flavor profile, right? But I think the basic formula of the recipe, wet to dry ratio, that needs to stay the same. And that's why I really feel like if people get a scale, you can play more. You get a scale, you know, and if you honor the wet to dry ratio in some of the bakes, you're going to be successful.
9: Talking with celebrity
10: chef. When you try to substitute, let's say, honey for granulated sugar, and the honey is wet and the granulated sugar is dry, you're going to have problems.
9: Yes, I can see where that would be an issue in consistency for sure. As we talk with celebrity chef Carla Hall, the new baking book out, Sweet, Savory, and From the Heart. If you could you take us back to your first day walking onto the set of Top Chef? I always marvel when I talk to these celebrity chefs who've been on that show. What was going through your head at that time, and what was that overall experience like for you?
10: Laughing because it's so ridiculous. I thought when I walked onto the set, I thought it was a reception to actually meet Tom, Gail, and Padma. Oh, I really did. I really thought we were going to have a little reception for us. And it's ridiculous now that I know about production and the cost of production, they weren't going to do that. Right. So when they said, hey, the first challenge. I was flattened. I was knocked off my feet when they were like, okay, we're going to do this challenge. And we had to cut an apple, right? We had to do all these different things. You know, I think Julian, Dice, whatever. I was surprised. I was just not ready. And so when people see me in that first episode and I'm so happy, not only am I like, what's going on, but I actually finished the challenge and I, you know, I got to stay and I got to get a jacket, but I was completely unaware.
9: Wow. That's amazing. And you were still able to thrive in that environment. That is super impressive. And how did it push you as a chef? What did you learn from that overall experience?
10: The experience of my takeaway was it is important to be comfortable with the uncomfortable. I mean, I've talked about it so much. I've taken that into my life. I am, that was my biggest lesson on Top Chef. Like standing there knowing that you freaking want to turn into a pool of, I don't know, and just like
9: yes.
10: pass out.
9: Right.
10: And you just have to accept it. I will accept these feelings. I remember standing at the judges table and I thought I was going to go home. It was Restaurant Wars and it was between myself and Radhika going home. Mm-hmm. I just had a terrible bake. It was awful. And I remember thinking nobody has ever died here. I kid you not. I was like, wait a minute. I'm so scared. My heart is beating out of my chest, but I was like, nobody has ever died here. Isn't that my most, my biggest fear? And then I just looked at Padma like, bring it. What you got? And I just looked at her. Funnily enough, she tells this story later. She's like, I would look at her like into her soul. Like I would look straight at her and she felt so uncomfortable. But I'm like,
9: you turned the tables. You turned the tables on the judges for once.
10: I turned the tables, and I think it was finding my power in that moment for myself. And because of that, I started actually doing much better. It was almost like this switch flipped on. And I was like, hey, I can just cook my food down because the worst thing that can happen is I go home. I like home. I'm good.
9: right, exactly. That's awesome. Celebrity Chef Carla Hall, thank you so much for the time today. On the way out, you've been able to work with so many talented individuals, but I'm a huge Sesame Street fan, and I just have to ask, what it's like working with Cookie Monster on Snack Chat?
10: What? Amazing. Amazing. I want my own Muppet. I want to be a puppeteer. Same. Because of that. I kid you not. It was one of the top things that I've done. Thank you for recognizing that.
9: Oh, of course. I think that's the goal for all of us, that we all want our own Muppet. And I think, you know, with the passing of Tim Curry, I think the best thing in his obituary was the Muppet said he's an honorary Muppet. And if I could have that or achieve that, that would be fantastic.
10: 100%.
9: Carla Hall, thank you so much for the time. Safe travels on the book tour. Best of luck with it. And just thank you for all that you do and all the love you bring to everything you do.
10: Thank you so much. Thanks for having me.
9: That is celebrity chef Carla Hall, the new book out, the baking book, Carla Bakes, Sweet, Savory, and From the Heart. It is out now, and you can follow her on social media for more information.
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8: 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Just for a moment, wanted to talk a little bit about college football. In the midst of the season, we're already a couple of games in, more games later on today. There was a lot of controversy before the season started about Lane Kiffin and LSU shocking. Yeah, if you know anything about college football, Lane Kiffin is kind of a lightning rod for controversy. And the biggest thing was there was a couple of players that he wanted on LSU's roster that had been in NFL camps, right? They had been either been drafted or were undrafted free agents and then gotten cut. And we're going to come back because through some rules still stemming from the pandemic, a certain class would have had and won a couple of lawsuits to get an extra year of eligibility. And so technically they could play. Whether they should be able to play was the big controversy. In the end, it ended up being kind of a moot point due to the fact that the SEC, to their credit, really kind of put some pressure on the LSU Tiger program and basically came down to
1: if you're going to play those guys, we're going to vote to kick you out of the conference. And in today's college football, as much as we would love to think it's all just it, and it is young men, but it's about the college experience. It's not. It is now basically a minor league system. It is minor league baseball. It is the G League. These guys are making a lot of money. And so to pay your players a lot of money, you need to be in a conference that makes a lot of money. And so when the SEC said, hey, you're not going to be in the SEC anymore, you're not going to be one of the two big boys, that's when LSU and the higher-ups said, hey, Lane, knock it off. And so he has decided those particular players will not be on his team. They're not going to play at all this year. The NFL then came back and said, hey, listen, if you left an NFL team and try to go back to college, guess what? You can't come back and play pro ball this year either. So those particular players are kind of in limbo right now. I know it's Pandora's box and the genie's out of the bottle. You can't put it back in. NIL is here to stay. And as much as it pains some people, it's a money game. Now, money, it doesn't always buy you championships. Look at the New York Yankees. But it certainly helps. Certainly helps. The Athletic, a great website that I go to recently, kind of guesstimated some of the costs of the roster. And Ohio State was number one at around $50 million. It's just out on the table now. It's something that even when we were younger and naive was happening. Players are getting paid. Now it's just out in front for everyone. And you may like it, you may not like it. I know they need to tweak some NIL stuff, and guys transferring four or five times throughout their college career isn't the most optimal thing around. And it's not just affecting college football, it's affecting college basketball. I'm a Gonzaga basketball fan. There's like four guys on the team that we don't know if they're going to play or not because of eligibility. So there's still a lot to be figured out in this era of college sports. But just wanted to touch upon it. At least they made the correct decision when it comes from if you can't make it to the NFL, coming back. Will college basketball make the same decision about guys who are in the G League and didn't make it and now are trying to come back and latch on and get one last run and one last paycheck from NIL before maybe going to play in Europe? That'll do it for the Mike Widmacher Show this week. Always appreciate you taking the time to stop by. 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
17: The final non-conference game of the regular season on tap today in Champaign, where the Fighting Illini take on their in-state neighbors from Carbondale, the SIU Salukis here today. Steve Kelly reporting from Geese Memorial Stadium. These teams meeting for the fifth time in a series that began back in 1985. The Illini have won the four previous games, including that historic 1990 game in which Howard Griffith set the NCAA record with eight rushing touchdowns. He accounted for 48 of the Illinois points in that 56-21 win over SIU in that September, this September weekend, 36 years ago. Brian Barnhart, Gary Davis join me. Kevin Mitchell will be with me coming up here in just a few minutes. And Brian, we had some weather pass through this morning, 90 minutes or so ago. It looks like a good day for football shaping up.
18: Yeah, it does now. A little scary earlier just from the fact there was so much lightning going on. In fact, I don't think they did the Illini walk. I think they have been practicing indoors until just a few minutes ago as far as the regular warm-ups that they do. So both teams have had to adjust a little bit, and the Salukis, I guess, spent the night over in Bloomington and then rode over here this morning, and their radio crew, I think, was in Effingham, so they've been coming from all parts here to get here today. But it is an in-state matchup, of course, with the Salukis, and the Illini looking to build on the things they've done well and improve on the things they haven't here in these first two games, and that's the goal today. Take care of business today with Southern Illinois and then get ready for the Buckeyes next week.
17: Gary, from a player's point of view, what was this like, this week like? A long week after losing a game at home that you felt like you could have won and should have won?
19: Yeah, it's definitely disappointing when you don't get the victory, when you have had opportunities, you know, both offensively and defensively to get stops, offensively to put points on the board, and you just didn't come through. But the thing that you try to do is erase it from your memory, you correct the things that you didn't do right, and you get prepared for the following week, because the season's going to continue to go on, so you can't labor on one incident or one game for too long.
17: Well, Illinois, a heavy favorite today, Kerry, but what are some of the things that you want to see this team going into game three improve upon?
19: Well, I want to see the defense get off the field on third down. I know last week they did a pretty good job. They had the one fourth down fake punt, and then they had the incident where you had an opportunity off the field but too many men or an offside penalty negated that. But see the defense get off the field, see the offense get more opportunities and put the ball in the end zone when they get the ball.
17: Well, last week, really, Duke adjusted. Illinois didn't. Illinois put up some points in the first half, but only scored three in the second, and Duke figured something out and played better in the second half themselves.
18: They did, and we stopped ourselves a couple of times. We went for it on fourth down, didn't get it, deep in their territory at one point. Of course, then the interception that happened along the way, too, and that was critical. And we built the program, Brett Bielema has, to this point where we're expecting to win those games. We just go down, we win the game, we execute. And in that last stretch there, the last 6-7 minutes, you were down. You thought, okay, we're just going to do it again. And they didn't. And there's different reasons for that, different things along the way. Kerry mentioned the fake punt that came up. That was a big play. You talk about they thought they had 12 guys. They really had 11. And then the one guy was running off, and he got called for offsides, and that gave them a new set of downs. So there were just little things that Brett Bielema talks about all the time that get you beat. And those were the things last week in a close game that you just can't have.
17: You said that they expect to win those kind of games, and the proof is in the pudding. Mm-hmm. That was just the third loss in the last two seasons, plus now two games here at home.
18: Well, you go back, you think about the USC game, you think about the Tennessee game, you talk about the South Carolina game. I mean, it was in those big moments, Michigan a couple of years ago. I mean, it was just they delivered the goods when they needed to, and last week they didn't. And, it's and a lot of talk about the 3-3-5 and the different ways that we need to improve on defense, and then certainly the coaches recognize it. They all know it, and hopefully the work they put in this week. I do have confidence. Brett Bielema has been very good after a loss getting his team ready for the next game, and I think they'll be ready.
17: Gary, Illinois we'll need to run the ball better than they have. I know that's probably going to be in your keys to the game coming up. We'll talk more about that. But we'd like to see the running game get off a little bit, get a quick start.
19: Yeah, had some injuries up front last week, probably still dealing with some of those injuries, and going to be some new faces in there getting some opportunities. McMillan went down late in the game last week, so we'll see how that offensive line shakes out. But no matter who's in there, it's always the next man up mentality. You got to get a hat on a hat, and the running back's got to stick their foot in the ground and get north and get big yards. So I do look forward to seeing that from the offensive line, hopefully get some good opportunities and some good running lanes for those running backs.
17: And Gary, that SIU will be focusing on number 17, Colin Dixon, 11 catches, 3 touchdowns last week, 17 catches in 2 games. He'll be a focal point, and Duke kind of adjusted on that in the second half, and I'm sure the SIU coaches took note of that.
19: Oh, yeah. Anytime you are game planning, I tell people we write on the board, you know, numbers for the opposing team, and then there are certain numbers that you circle because you want to make sure that you got all eyes on that player when he's on the field. So, yeah, Colin Dixon will be one of those guys that they're keeping an eye on, making sure that they know exactly where he's lined up at each play and knowing that the offense has been running through him. So I'm sure that'll be a detail that the Salukis will be focusing on trying to stop him. But if you're the Illini, that means other guys get the opportunity to step up and make plays as well. So everybody's all hands in on board, and we got to get looking forward to making some big plays.
17: Salukis have a lot of guys, as you might guess, from the state of Illinois, including the quarterback, DJ Williams. He's a running kind of quarterback. He had 4 rushing touchdowns last week, 3 in the fourth quarter, Brian. So he brings a double threat to the game.
18: Well, he does, and he's really, the SIU people have told me, really improved his throwing over the last year or two. So, I mean, he's a guy that was at Murray State at one point and eventually came to SIU. Probably had a chance to leave, I think, at some point, but was going to be pretty much guaranteed he'd be the guy. They're probably 3-0 if they have him for the whole game against West Florida, down in Florida in that opening game. But as it was, he got hurt. He missed the second game. They did win that one with their backup quarterback. But, yeah, he's a definite threat and a young man, I'm sure, that wants to show what he can do today.
17: Kerry, the defensive coaches said they thought they tackled better last week compared to the first week. I suppose by the numbers they did, but that's still a concern, don't you think?
19: Yeah, I mean, it still is a concern. There were still some missed tackles in the hole. Nate Shepard is an outstanding running back. You have to give a lot of credit to him, the Duke running back from last week, but there also has to be gang tackling. You got to get more hats to the ball carrier, and if you do that, it's harder for one person to just miss. It's harder for the running back to have room. So get more guys to the ball carrier. Get them on the ground. I would like to see more tackles for loss, getting more penetration by that D-line and those linebackers, getting in the backfield and getting the running back before he gets started. So if you can add some of those things to today's game, I think you'd be in good shape.
17: Yeah, they've only gotten to the quarterback twice in 2 games and just 1 interception. SIU, on the other hand, Brian, has picked off 6 passes so far and forced 7 fumbles in 3 games.
18: Yeah, they've really been doing a nice job, and I think they had, 3 straight interceptions at the end of one of the games here, maybe against SEMO last week. So, yeah, they've been very good. They've got kind of brought in kind of the principles that North Dakota State has used and Northwestern to an extent with their coaching staff. And so Coach and I talked about that earlier this week. But yeah, they've been doing well. And again, this is a good FCS team. They're ranked. They play in a really good conference in the Missouri Valley Football Conference. And so this is one that you cannot overlook, and you've got to play well. And as I said earlier, just take care of your business. And you should be good.
17: Game is scheduled to kick at 1:05 this afternoon down on Zupke Field here at Geese Memorial Stadium. When we come back, we'll hear from some of the coaches involved and more. Stay with us as the Wiffles Hybrids Countdown to Kickoff pregame show continues from Learfield.
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17: Whistles Hybrids countdown to kickoff pregame show continues on the Busey Bank Fighting Illini Sports Network from Learfield. Steve Kelly with you at Geese Memorial Stadium, where Brett Bielma's team is getting set to take on the Salukis of Southern Illinois University. Kickoff is set for 1:05, and Coach Bielma likes giving Illinois State schools the opportunity of playing the state's flagship university.
6: I grew up in the state. You know, Illinois State recruited me. The only ones that really did a little bit. Northern Illinois recruited me a little bit. I said, we got a natural built-in, and that's when I kind of suggested, let's stay. So that's why you've seen Eastern Illinois, Western Illinois, Eastern Illinois coming back up, Southern Illinois. Let's give everybody a shot. I think it's kind of cool to stay in the state. A lot of times those rosters are heavy in-state kids. Like, it's just an unbelievable time, and I really do respect Nick and what he's built and what he's done. So to keep it in-state and, I think the world of college football is going to change dramatically in non-conference scheduling of a lot in the next couple of years, right? Like, it's just there's too much talk of playoffs, especially we go to 24 teams and how every game is going to matter and all that plays into it. So I really think the scheduling is going to take care of itself by powers outside of our control.
17: SIU has competed against Big Ten teams over the years. This will be the fifth time the Salukis have played Illinois in Champaign. Southern has beaten Northwestern, and Coach Nick Hill was the quarterback in 2006 when the Salukis beat Indiana in Bloomington. So he knows how big a win would be today if SIU could pull off the upset.
7: Yeah, it would be a huge win. I'd say, you know, where Illinois' program is at is a little different than where Indiana's was at when we went and won. But these games are fun to prepare for. Got a lot of respect for Coach Bielema, where he's gotten that program. Obviously, being in state, you follow those guys, and you know, my mom went there, my sister went there, my brother-in-law went there. So a lot of U of I fans, and what they've been able to do the last couple years have been impressive and consistent. And so, obviously, I know Bobby Houck. We were on the same, you know, committee, but then he left and then he retired for a couple days. Now he's back over there. It'll be fun to see him, but. It'll be a big challenge, but it'll be a challenge that this team is excited about.
17: That's SIU head coach Nick Hill, now in his 11th season in Carbondale. Barry Lunny's Illinois offense twice had a 10-point lead last week against Duke, both in the first half. But the Duke defense held the Illini to 3 second-half points in that 31-27 Blue Devils win.
10: Well, it starts with me. I mean, like, making sure, are we doing too much stuff or we have too many plays, not communicating clearly enough to our guys. At the end of the day, we just did not execute well enough to win the game. And that's just the truth. We were in control of the game to a large part of it from our perspective. You know, on our side of the ball, we were in control of what was going on. And then, you know, in short fashion, in three drives, it just clamped down. And I got to do better for us during those moments. And we got to execute better. And that's very cliche-ish, but that's really just the truth. There's no magic pill to that. I don't think that Duke did anything different. You know, they just played their scheme and called their scheme better than I called mine, and that we played in ours. And that led to the ultimate failure.
17: Quarterback Caden Hauser threw three more TD passes last week, all three going to Colin Dixon. But the Illinois offense bogged down in the second half.
10: I saw a competitor. I saw a guy that gives you a chance to win every week, I think, with his ability and his skill, the throws he can make. And I saw a guy that probably, like his OC, would like a few plays back. That's the nature of the position for both of us, and to a large degree. I thought he did some great things, and there's a few things, obviously, that we'd like to have over.
17: And they'll get a chance to redeem themselves today with a game against Southern here at Geese Memorial Stadium. Our pregame coverage will continue. Stay with us on the Wiffles Hybrids Countdown to Kickoff pregame show from Learfield.
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17: Welcome back to Geese Memorial Stadium in Champaign, everybody. Our pregame coverage continues ahead of Illinois and Southern Illinois, last non-conference football game of the regular season for both teams. And it will kick off about 1:05 here at the Geese Memorial Stadium. Compere Financial, one of the advertisers on our network, has introduced the first ever Compere Financial Rural Champions, and picking up an individual in three different states. And that individual from the state of Illinois is Maddie Flack. And you're from where?
1: from Galesburg, Illinois.
17: Galesburg, Illinois. Good to see you.
1: Thank you. Welcome to town.
17: And tell me a little bit about your business and how you got recognized. Your business is called Boots and Blessings. Is that right?
1: Yes. With Boots and Blessings, we are a local nonprofit that serves those impacted by foster care in our community. And so I was recognized as a rural champion for serving children and families in our community.
17: How did you get started? What's the beginning story?
1: Yeah. So when I was just a young girl, seeds were kind of planted in my heart to notice other kids maybe who were struggling, had a rough home life. And when I went on to college, I just kind of delved into that, and I discovered that was foster care. And so I came back home and just started planting roots in my community and serving our local foster care agencies and partnering with them to meet practical needs to provide kids new clothing, hygiene items, beds, and bedding, and just back-to-school items, Thanksgiving baskets, Christmas gifts, just anything that a child would need when they're walking through transitioning from into a foster home.
17: So making the transition smoother, basically,
1: yes,
17: is what
1: yes,
17: you're looking
1: most
17: for there.
1: Definitely.
17: And you find it rewarding work?
1: Most definitely. Some days are hard. Just you're seeing the brokenness and the hurt and just the hard things that these children have endured. But when they're placed into a loving family and you see them heal and become whole, it's just really beautiful. And to see so many people who truly care for them is really cool.
17: Are you able to follow the kids after you help them? And how does that go?
1: Yes, most definitely. We have a community of foster parents that are really plugged in. Some of them have adopted their kids. Some of them have returned kids home. And they just continue coming to our events, and so we get to build relationships and just partner with them in raising their kids.
17: I would think that each child has a different ending, but is adoption something obviously that's on the table in most of these cases, and certainly as an alternative?
1: Yes, most definitely. Each child's story is definitely different, but we've started to see more and more adoptions, which it can be a really beautiful thing when they're placed in the right home, and they're just given a really a beautiful life.
17: You haven't, I'm sure you haven't been able to do this all by yourself. You
1: Correct.
17: Had to have help from volunteers
1: yes.
17: and such, right?
1: Yes, there is a whole village of just wonderful people.
17: I know you didn't go into it to win an award or anything like that, but
1: yeah.
17: what does it mean to you? Has it sunk in?
1: Being here is really cool. It's really cool. Yeah, I just think about all those kids, you know.
17: It's got to be a very rewarding situation
1: yes,
17: for you
1: is.
17: To. Yeah, do you? Is it something that you went through yourself?
1: Not personally, but I do have two children that I've adopted.
17: Uh-huh.
1: So that becomes really personal for me. So yes, it's a very humbling award, and I just hope it really brings awareness to the foster care community and maybe plant seeds in people's hearts to step into that.
17: What do you think about the view we have of the football stadium?
1: Yeah, it's pretty cool. It's pretty cool, yeah.
17: Not a bad place to watch
1: no,
17: a game.
1: Not at all.
17: If somebody is listening and would like more information, how would they get in contact
1: yes,
17: with you?
1: Yes, that's awesome. They can check out our Facebook page, Boots and Blessings, or we have a website, bootsandblessings.org. And we have a lot of current needs on there. We have Amazon wish lists, just as ways to step in. And just love on children and families. You know, we every week we have kind of, you know, even every couple of days we have a new story of a way that we can help and a way that we can serve. So we have current wish lists all the time, ways people can step in and get involved. And financial donations are huge to help our mission and our ministry. So there's definitely a way for everyone to get involved.
17: Well, congratulations, Maddie Flack, on the great work so far and continued success.
1: Thank you. Appreciate
17: Thank you.
1: It. Means so much.
17: Yep. Nice to meet you. 12:25 is the time. This game will kick off at about 1:05. Some games are underway here. We'll get you updated on a couple of scores in the early round of games. Number 6 ranked Ohio State leads Kent State over in Columbus. That score is 28-0. Right before halftime, Penn State has a 27-3 lead over Buffalo. That game at Happy Valley, that game also shortly before halftime. And another game of national interest, number 2, Georgia, leads Arkansas 21-0. here. Our game is Illinois and SIU, the Salukis, coming to town for the fifth time over the years as they get set to take on the Fighting Illini. Illinois has won the four previous games and will try to make it to five in a row in this series when we kick it off at 1:05 this afternoon. The game is sold out. Hopefully all those folks will show up and there'll be a crowd of more than 60,000 people. Stay with us. Our countdown to kickoff pregame show continues from Learfield.
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1: Does continue. The Illini take on the Salukis of Southern Illinois University here this afternoon at Geese Memorial Stadium. This is Steve Kelly reporting. Both teams on the field here. We're getting another quick downpour, and maybe it lasted about 90 seconds because it was here and it's still sprinkling a little bit. We've had some weather move through Champaign this morning, but I think things are going to be okay. We had some lightning and thunder early, but I think that part of it has passed us by. It's the final non-conference game of the regular season and a chance for the Illini to bounce back after a disappointing home loss to Duke a week ago. Brian Barnhart will call the action with Kerry Davis and Kevin Mitchell. Kevin is with me now before heading down to work the sidelines. I hope the rain stays away for you, buddy.
2: I hope I don't melt. That's what I'm hoping, man. Gosh dang. But, you know, it's one of those things throughout the week. Coach B, I'm sure, has been on the team as far as making sure they are prepared for the elements. I remember it might have been a couple years ago. I don't know if it was for the bowl game or something like that. They brought the fire truck.
1: They did.
2: Yeah, so he has his teams ready for the elements, so I'm not worried about that.
1: That's a good deal, but now we have to, as I mentioned, Illinois has to bounce back. And that's probably hard to sit on that kind of a loss for a week before the next game.
2: Oh, for sure, because you had chances to win, right? I mean, I think we shot ourselves in the foot a couple times, but at the same time, that's why, you know, you hope to encounter those type of losses at the beginning so that you can then make up for it and move forward. And so, but, oh my goodness, especially those, and you're playing a good team because that's momentum, especially if you don't want to look ahead, but you are playing Ohio State in a couple weeks.
1: Well, 1 week.
2: Yes,
1: that's a week from today. So yeah, you want to be 2-1 going in there.
2: Yes,
1: for sure. And
2: yes.
1: Obviously the main goal is to be 3-0. Well, that didn't happen. So right. All you can do is take the next game. Right.
2: That's it. I mean, and you just take what's in front of you now. You learn from it. But like I said, I love it because we have the coaching staff that really preaches that whole 24-hour rule.
1: Okay, you were a defensive back, so talk to me about tackling and bouncing off. Now, that running back, Nate Shepard, pretty good player.
2: Pretty good player, but at the same time, yeah. You still got to tackle, right? You still have to. There's fundamentals to this thing. And not to say it's as

0: easy as it seems, right? That's not the case. But, you know, Justin Harrison and myself were known to be decent tacklers. And so I think there's a lot to be said to be a decent tackler. It's not easy. But to be a solid open field tackler, you know, you have to play with leverage, keep your head up, right? And when you make contact, you have to bring your feet. A lot of times tacklers, their feet will die, which then leads to just an arm tackle, which great running backs like last week will run right through.
1: There's not a good number next to Illinois in the category of tackling. 138th in college football.
0: Oh, my goodness. That's how many teams?
1: That's pretty close.
0: Don't tell me 139.
1: Well, it's pretty close to that.
0: Oh, man.
1: So that's not what you want to be known
0: right,
1: for.
0: Right, no.
1: Certainly that's motivation for this week.
0: It is. But and you know what, though? Like we said, though, it did get better from the first week. I'm not proud of that, but it did get better. And I'm always a half glass full type of man anyway, but I believe they will continue to get better, and they'll improve throughout the season.
1: SIU's got a good program, very respectable program. They've played Illinois some good games over the years. They've got a chip on their shoulder with a chance to come in here. A lot of Illinois kids who may not have been recruited here, but with a chance to play here.
0: Yeah. And like you mentioned, you have a chip on your shoulder sometimes, right, to let me show them.
1: Yeah.
0: But that's also why when you play teams like this, you have to knock them in the mouth early. You have to stay on them because if you let them linger, it's like a fungus. It'll just grow, right? It's silently grow, and then all of a sudden it's a problem, right? You don't want to have to be dealing with a team like this in the late in the fourth quarter. You just have to stomp them out like a wildfire early so it doesn't be spread.
1: As a defender, you are going against a running quarterback.
0: Yes.
1: Not every quarterback offers that kind of problem, but this guy does. DJ Williams, one of those Illinois kids we talked about, coming off a big week where he rushed for four scores, threw for another, and he poses a problem.
0: Anytime you play a dual threat quarterback, it gives you a couple things to think of, especially as a defense, right? Because sometimes, especially when you have legs, you might have to, you know, designate somebody in coverage to then spy that quarterback, right? Which takes them out of coverage responsibilities, which could also open up gaps in the defense. And then also, you know, your defensive ends have to be gap sound and really contain the quarterback and keep him in that bubble. You don't want him to have the ability to escape. So there's a lot of things that you have to worry about when that quarterback can run.
1: That's Kevin Mitchell, everybody. We'll let you get wired up and headed down to the field.
0: Yes.
1: You got a little poncho or something you can throw on?
0: No, I have a lot of prayers to the Lord.
1: Okay.
0: That's all I have.
1: You got to tough it out,
0: yes.
1: Huh? Kevin Mitchell with us on our pregame coverage. We've got more ahead. This game will kick about 1:05 here at Geese Memorial Stadium. Stay with us. We'll take a quick timeout and be back with more of the Wiffles Hybrids Countdown to Kickoff pregame show from Learfield.
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9: What's that?
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9: Oh, yeah.
10: Here you go.
8: The problem is, I did some checking. 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
9: That's
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9: True.
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10: I like to call it Captain Vlad's Bronco. I am the captain of this Bronco. There you go. We're on Rusk, Wabash, and you'd love to see you today.
8: And again, you can talk like a pirate. It'll be fine.
9: Sure.
8: Do it with me.
10: Green Toyota Volkswagen Audi. And remember,
9: we're all in this together.
10: All in this together.
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1: We're back on the Wiffles Hybrids countdown to kickoff. 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Time now to take a look at our homegrown athlete of the week, brought to you by Brevant Seeds. Don't just win, change the game. And our featured athlete this week is number 21, running back Aiden Lawfrey from Gibson City Melvin Sibley High School. He was voted by his teammates a team captain. He had 75 carries, 382 yards, and 3 TDs last season. And perhaps his best game was in the Music City Bowl victory over Tennessee, where he rushed for 77 yards. He's the son of Mary and Greg Lawfrey out of Gibson City. He's got his bachelor's degree in recreation, sport, and tourism, and he also has a master's degree in management. Aiden Lawfrey from Gibson City, our Illinois homegrown athlete of the week, brought to you by Brevant Seeds. Don't just win, change the game. I'm joined by another Illinois student from the College of Media, Jordan Triplett from Elgin, a senior majoring in journalism. What do you think of this view here, man?
12: It is one incredible view. And might I add, I love when the weather adds to the game. You know, it's always nice to have a nice sunny day. You know, the weather's nice, the sun's out, but we don't got that here. You know, Illinois, it's pretty rare to get that here, especially in these months that we're in. But I love when the weather adds. You know, we got the rain pouring down. I'm kind of hoping the rain pours down a little bit more. I just love the view of it all. And then also, obviously, when we get into the later months, the snow games are just, oh my God, spectacular. But for right now, I'm happy with the drizzle. Hopefully get a little bit more, but I mean, the seats are incredible, man.
1: You sound to me like you'd like to get in this business one of these days.
12: Man, I mean, I told you a little bit earlier, maybe, you know, you gotta email me when you're done. Maybe I could take your spot, keep the legacy going. If I could be half as good as you, then maybe I'll be all right in this business.
1: That was kind of you to say, but the things are changing a bit in the College of Media. There's now a new major there.
12: Yes, sir.
1: You're far enough along, you're sticking with journalism.
12: I know the sports media, you know, that's a brand new thing they're bringing in. I know a couple people that have, some people I know that have switched over, some people I know that have stayed the course with journalism, but overall, it's just a fun time, you know. Sports journalism, sports media, whatever you want to call it, is such a beautiful industry. It's just a beautiful landscape. I mean, you know more than I do, truly, but it's just such a beautiful industry to get a part in. So I'm so happy to be, you know, given these opportunities, but obviously, it's only the beginning, only the start for me, truly.
1: How long ago in your life did you decide that that's something you wanted to pursue?
12: I've always, you know, it's funny you mention that, because when I first got in, I really wasn't a big fan of sports. If anything, I hated sports, right? But then, because, you know, me and my father never had the greatest relationship, and I was kind of like very separated from him. But over time, you know, I got into sports because I was playing video games. Like, I played the NBA 2K, I played Madden on my PlayStation. And then playing those games, I really just got more and more in tune with, like, the news that were going around, like, oh, the trade coverage, and, like, this player played for that university. And so, you know, I chop it up with my dad here, and they're like, oh, did you see that he dropped 20 points in that game, or he threw for two passing touchdowns? And like, oh, you, Jordan, you know sports? I'm like, yeah, I know a little bit. And then that came to us watching, you know, like, ESPN 30 for 30s and, like, sitting down watching Bulls games and all that stuff. So it started from, like, a hateful thing, but then over time, it kind of, like, brought me and my father together. So now it's something that it truly changed my life for the better, and I hope to get into this industry, do the same, and, you know, just have a fun time, you know, just a great time.
1: We'll let you go with this. Give me a prediction on the game.
12: Ooh, I mean, that last game was very iffy, but I don't have any doubt. I still believe that this Illinois team can succeed, and, you know, SIU is not as strong as Duke. You want a score prediction? I think Illinois is going to win, but to give you an exact score prediction, put me down for 31 to 10. I'm happy with that one.
1: All right.
12: I'm happy with a 31
1: to 10. We'll see what happens. And I'm happy to meet you. Thank you.
12: I'm happy to meet you, sir.
1: That's Jordan Triplett, everybody. We've got to take a quick break. We'll be back with more on the Wiffles Hybrids pregame show from Learfield.
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22: We continue our pregame coverage moments before kickoff here. Our final thoughts with Coach Brett Bielema here as we get ready for Illinois and Southern Illinois, brought to you by the Geese College of Business. And, Coach, you talked about after the game last week, during the week, how you respond to adversity really determines your season. And in this case, how'd it go this week for the guys?
23: I liked our guys' attitude. Obviously, a Sunday that was very somber. I think our guys were disappointed, but
0: Also know that we have a lot of football in front of us. We have 12 guaranteed opportunities, two are behind us, and to take advantage of this number three opportunity, we got to have a great week, and they did that.
2: Well, Southern Illinois comes in, as you know, a very good FCS opponent. The conference they play in, I think, is one of the best, if not the best, in the country.
0: Yeah, super impressed with who they are, what they are. Starts with their head coach, Nick Hill, is a phenomenal head coach, been there 10 years, played there, so he understands Southern Illinois at its best. I think he married a Southern Illinois girl, so he took it to the most extreme form. But I think their quarterback makes everything go on offense. Defensively, they're very, very similar to our Northwestern. They come out of that same family tree. Northwestern's defense is what we'll see. So, I think the biggest thing is we got to take advantage. It doesn't matter what they do. It matters what we do and how we execute.
2: He was a quarterback, too, right? Yeah. And I think he led them to an upset of Indiana when he was playing.
0: In 2006, he was the first SIU, Southern Illinois team, to go in and beat a Big Ten road team on the road. And I think he had four touchdowns in that game. And obviously, as the quarterback, you're a lead of that unit. And obviously did things great then, and he's continued to do it now as a head coach.
2: You mentioned the quarterback, DJ Williams, rushed for four touchdowns last week. Describe him a little bit. Does he run as much as it seems?
0: Yeah, he's a big, athletic. He throws it, runs it. Very good command of the offense. I think this is year six. I think he started in 2020. Has had a couple medical years that he got an appeal from the NCAA. So he's seen a lot of football, understands it. Very good player. Looks like an incredible leader. Looks like the kids play well around him. Obviously was a little banged up earlier in this year, but came back last week. So we got a tremendous challenge in front of us.
2: And you mentioned defensively, go into that a little bit more, what you see from them defensively.
0: Yeah, they're a four down. They're out of the same tree as the Northwestern defensive staff and where they're at. So, play some quarters, play some two, play three, man. They bring some pressure, but for the most part, I would say overall at Southern Illinois, you can count on this. You know, the kids are extremely tough. They're very well coached, very disciplined in what they do. They play to call and play to a high level, and they've won a lot of games because of it.
2: What are some things you've talked about with your team as far as what you've seen through the first couple of games that you want to work on or continue to work on?
0: Yeah, I think we always talk about game one to game two is a big jump. And there was a lot last week against Duke, but obviously not enough to make us win. The other part that, I think always gets lost in the shuffle is, obviously when you lose, everybody wants to concentrate on the negative. But there was a lot of positive things in that Duke game offensively, defensively. In the kicking game, but we just got to make more of it, be positive. We got to maximize our result. And bottom line, this is the last non-conference game that we'll have in the regular season. Obviously, you got nine Big Ten games coming up in front of us, and hopefully we can take advantage of today and build on and go forward.
2: I know you had some kicking battles. I think we punted once, but I don't know, through a couple of games. But Machowski, of course, I think has been solid, doing a lot of work.
0: Yeah, he's been awesome. Obviously gave him that end of half one that he just tried to overcrank and slip it a little bit. But I thought Chow overall in field goal as well as kickoffs has been unbelievable. Lars, I don't know if there's a team in the country that's only had one punt on the year, but Lars has been really, really good. Jack Gray has been very impressive as well. So, if we have to punt, and believe me, I like games where we don't punt, right? Yeah. That means you're doing some good things offensively. But I'm super excited about the kicking game. Also allows you to get some of your younger players involved, obviously. And we got a bunch of young guys on this roster, not just young guys out of high school, but guys that are joining us for the first time that have been other places that haven't got a lot of play experience. And it seemed to see them out there is fun.
2: Well, I know it was sad news about TJ, going to miss the rest of the year, McMillan. But I thought the other guy stepped in there. Schuster, Hansen did a pretty good job last
0: year. Yeah, I was super excited for B. Hans. He's been here a while, and to see him formulate into playing experience and play almost a whole game. Obviously, he'll be the first to tell you there's some things to correct, but overall, very, very positive. And then Dez to pop in there. And now because TJ's out and not going to get Micah and B. Hans back probably until Ohio State or Purdue, that window for those guys to play and play well has got to be big, and I'm excited for today to see where it goes on.
2: Yeah. All right. Give us the injury report, I guess, where we stand for the most part.
0: Yeah, overall, we're getting a little bit healthy. Daniel Brown practiced a little bit this week. I don't know how much you'll see him out there today, but he's been very, very progressive in where he's doing. Unfortunately, obviously, you lose TJ McMillan, so that gives new opportunities for guys to come forward. But really, the guys we saw last week, other than TJ, we should see everybody back out there, and we're getting a few more back with us.
2: All right. Let's talk keys to the game, as we always do, before we head into this from your perspective.
0: Well, I think the big thing is, game three at home, another great crowd here today. I think we just need to continue to make the jumps that you expect people to make. correct the mistakes from last week, move forward. Obviously, a new scheme. This is totally different than we saw last week, offensively, defensively. So to play a new opponent, to play the way that we got to play to beat them, it's always about the matchups. You know, it doesn't matter who we're playing. It's about how we match up and how we play against them.
2: Okay. Hey, Coach, good luck. We'll talk to you afterwards.
0: Thank you very much, Iowa.
2: All right. 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Kickoff is moments away from Geese Memorial Stadium. And this is Illinois football from Learfield.
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1: Keys of the game brought to you by State Farm Insurance. Like a good neighbor, State Farm is there. Here's Kerry Davis with his keys to the game today.
35: Yeah, number one, DJ Williams is a dynamic passer and runner for the Salukis. You need to know where he is. If things break down, he probably will take off and scramble. He was leading their team last year in rushing as a quarterback, so knowing where he is always going to be important. Number two, third down efficiency. Duke, against Duke last week, we did a really good job defensively, held them to 2 for 9 on third downs. Offensively, we only were 41%, so third downs need to get off the field defensively and need to convert offensively. And last but not least, as always, take care of the football, protect the quarterback, and win the game.
1: Doesn't look like the weather's going to be a factor in this ball game. Although earlier this morning we wouldn't have said that, perhaps. So
35: yeah.
1: Hope I'm not throwing the jinx on it as the Illini enter Geese Memorial Stadium on Zupke Field to get set for this. And the keys of the game have been brought to you by State Farm. Create a personal price plan to fit your life and budget. Like a good neighbor, State Farm is there. This game will kick off in 6.5 minutes. Brian Barnhart, Kerry Davis, Kevin Mitchell on the call. This is Steve Kelly. Appreciate you listening. And this has been the Wiffles Hybrids Countdown to Kickoff pregame show from Learfield.
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10: And good afternoon, everybody. Welcome to historic Geese Memorial Stadium on the University of Illinois campus. It's time again for Fighting Illini football, the last non-conference game of the regular season. And today, the opponents from in-state Carbondale, Illinois, the SIU Salukis. Hi, everybody. Brian Barnhart alongside Kerry Davis, Kevin Mitchell on the sideline, Steve Kelly, Ed Bond, and our entire crew. Glad you're with us. I can tell you the weather looks really good now. We'll have the forecast here in a moment. But it was raining earlier this morning, and so they've had to kind of mop off the seats, I guess, if you're sitting down there in the stands. And the tailgate areas were a little muddy this morning, but it's nice and dry now and pretty humid as the captains meet at midfield here to get ready for Illinois and Southern Illinois. The Illini coming off a loss, of course, last week at Duke against Duke at home, 31-27, despite a huge day from Colin Dixon. He had 11 catches, 166 yards, and three touchdowns. Caden Hauser, 24 of 35, three TD passes. Ethan Machowski, a couple of field goals, but the Illini offense, which was so good in the first half against Duke, only scored 3 points in the second half. The defense did what they could during the course of the day. Matt Bailey had another good ball game, continues to lead the team in tackles. But Gary, the Illini, who have gotten accustomed are as fans and as a program to winning close games, just didn't do it last week.
35: Yeah, didn't get it done last week. Again, the conversions for Duke when it counted most, the third down conversion, the fake punts, and then the penalty where you had the mishap, where you had a player offsides, those things hurt the Illini. And then the unfortunate inability to score down here when you had the ball late in the fourth quarter. You had an opportunity on fourth and two. You threw a pass deep in the end zone, and it was incomplete. So just some missed opportunities both offensively and defensively. Hopefully those things were rectified during the week of practice and will be corrected today.
10: Yep, and hopefully get some turnovers on the defensive side. The Illini just have an interception to their credit. SIU, their defense has been playing well. They've picked off six passes already this year. Our game time weather report brought to you by Google Gemini. 73 degrees, partly cloudy, humidity at 93%, and the winds out of the east very light at 5 miles an hour. The game time weather report presented by Google Gemini, the official AI partner of Illinois Athletics. Kevin Mitchell on the sideline, and a little damp, I know, all morning, Kevin. How's it feel down there now?
0: It feels good, but like you said, it's humid, right? And it's only going to get worse. But at the same time, that's like we talked about, this is where that conditioning comes into play, and you start that conditioning four days prior to the game. So excited, you know, like we talked about with Steve earlier in the game, Coach B is going to have this team ready to rock.
10: Well, the Illini coming off a loss. SIU has won a couple in a row after they lost to West Florida to start the year. Beat them down there in Florida in a high-scoring game. Then last week they beat SEMO. They also won at Samford down in Birmingham, Alabama, 22-18. Nick Hill is the coach. He led his team as a quarterback to an upset of Indiana back about 2006. And he's trying to pull another upset here today for the Salukis as we get ready to start. Ethan Machowski will kick it off for the Illini. Alan Middleton, one of the deep men for the Salukis. The Salukis won the toss, and they take the football here to start the day. And again, wind really not much of a factor today. It's out of the east about 5 miles an hour here as we get ready to start today. And Illinois 4-0 all time against Southern Illinois. Played them just a few years ago and won in an 8-point game. The kickoff by Machowski, right to left, goes out the back of the end zone. And the Salukis will have a touchback, and they will start first and 10 at their own 25. Kind of a late arriving crowd. I think a lot of folks were kind of trying to stay dry somewhere during all the pregame festivities. And students making their way in at the north end and on the east side, and everybody else kind of slowly filing in here as we get ready to get this one underway. And DJ Williams is the quarterback. He's a good one for the Salukis. Gary, very mobile.
35: Yeah, very athletic quarterback. Got to have eyes on him at all times. If something breaks down, he will take off and run.
10: They'll start left to right in the white and maroon. Here's a roll to the right by the quarterback, Williams. Dumps it down. Caught 30, 35, 40. And a first down for SIU. Carson Kankel with a nice catch and run. The tight end as he caught it out of the backfield. The sophomore from Pinckneyville. His second catch of the year. And just like that, a 21-yard gain all the way up to the 46-yard line, first and 10. Very simple play. Williams to his tight end.
35: Good play by the Salukis. Everybody start thinking about stopping the run. They play action, boot out to the right side. Tight end is wide open in the flats for a huge game.
10: His front line, a very solid front line. Good experience for the Salukis. Chapman is the tailback from their own 46. He gets the handoff, runs to the right, and he is slammed to the turf very quickly at the line of scrimmage. Maybe a half yard on the gain. Mason Merrigan, one of the first guys there, the linebacker for Illinois. Farrell, Prater, Barna up front. Merrigan, Conte, Kreutz, the scheduled starters at linebacker. And then in the secondary, Xavier Scott, Juice Clark, Tywan Cox, Mac Rosetich, and Matt Bailey. For the Illini, as we start this one here today in Champaign. No score yet, just underway. They'll give him 1 yard to the 47. They'll spread the field. Chapman goes in motion behind Williams, the quarterback. Rushes on. Williams going to throw it right and overshot his receiver. Down the right sideline, incomplete. Trying to hit Kyle Thomas. He's a big target. 5 catches last week in their win over Southeast Missouri.
35: Yeah, the Illini are trying to, they're going to try to get pressure. They sent the blitz that time, trying to just get DJ Williams off of his spot, trying to make him a little bit uncomfortable. He airmailed the throw to the sideline. So hopefully we can get to the quarterback today. It's one of the things we haven't done well enough, getting to the quarterback and creating turnovers defensively. Two things that we need to try to get done today.
10: Salukis face a 3rd and 9 after the incomplete pass. Just underway. They won the toss, took the ball, and they've marched up to their own 47. In the opening moments of this one, snap back to Williams, quarterback, lob to the left, caught out of the backfield by Chapman, turns up field, not much there, good stringing out of the play by the Illini defense, Xavier Scott, Matt Bailey, and others. They actually will lose a yard on 3rd and 9, and they'll be forced to punt.
35: And that's a good job by Xavier Scott, good job by Ishmael Conte also, of stretching that play, forcing everything wide, and allowing your guys to rally to the tackle. Good job by Xavier Scott making an open field tackle.
10: Mac Resetich will drop back deep to return the punt for the Illini as the defense holds them after a big gain to start the day. And Elijah Gorman is the punter, senior out of Kenosha, Wisconsin. The snap back to him. He gets it away. Nice high end-over-end kick, but it's going to sail out of bounds. And I can't say the wind did anything with it because there's no wind, but it's going to wind up going out of bounds. And where are they going to put it down?
35: 35
10: yard line. Okay.
35: Brian, I always wonder on those punts, when the ball goes out of bounds, the referee is running from about 20 yards away. Yeah. How in the world does he know where exactly that ball went out of bounds? Yeah. I think it's a good guesstimate.
10: Well, that ball started off okay, and then it just took a left turn. I don't know, maybe they give them binoculars. I don't know. But it's like duck hunting, I guess, right? Ball goes out of bounds. A 19-yard punt, as it turns out. And Kate Nehauser to work. 24 of 35 last week against Duke. 271 yards, 3 TDs, 1 pick. Loffrey the start at tailback. Hauser with a short drop from the 35. Dumps it over the middle. Braden Trimble with a catch. Mount Zion product up to the 41-yard line. So a gain of 6 to start the Illini offense. Ben Fiegel on the stop, the what they call the bear linebacker for the Salukis of Southern Illinois. No score, 12:38 to go. The Illini on their first possession of this game, right to left in the orange and blue with a block eye on the helmets. Loffrey lines up in a pistol look, gets the handoff from Hauser, runs left, slices through, got a first down, across the Illinois 45. We got a Saluki helmet down there as he gets it up to about the 47-yard line, so a gain of 6. Nice run for Aiden Loffrey. You want to see more of the running game today, too.
35: Definitely do, and you have a starting true freshman, Champ Smith, starting at guard for the first time. That is a guy, they have had some injuries at that position, so let's keep an eye on him and see how well he does in his first opportunity.
10: Yeah, Renfrow at center. Of course, McMillan's out for the year now, so Champ Smith moving up. He's in that guard spot. Loffrey the back, first and 10 Illinois, their own 48. Back to pass, Hauser. Throws it left, too high for Colin Dixon. On the left sideline at about the Southern Illinois 35-yard line, Cameron Kaysen, the cornerback, on the coverage for the Saluki defense. Abraham Sanogo, Amir Dwight, Lance Bassett, Jake Perello, the guys up front. Andrew Bame, Ben Fiegel, Chris Presto at linebacker. Shepard, Pierre Jr., Kaysen, and Jackson in the secondary for the Salukis. And again, they got 6 interceptions this year already. Second and 10, Illinois, on their own 48, no score early. Hauser winds up, throws to the right, caught across the way. Hudson Clement up to midfield, and he got 2 yards on that on a quick hitter to the right.
35: Yeah, they're trying to stress the defense out. It's a one-man route. They're throwing it to Hudson Clement. Colin Dixon has to do a better job of keeping that corner contained and not allowing him to come off and make the tackle.
10: Also in there today, I see 66, it looks like, Brandon Hansen on that starting line, of course, with Christian Martin and Nathan Kanapik at the tackles. 3rd and 8, Illinois, the ball at midfield. No score yet, Illinois and the Salukis. One receiver left, one to the right. Here's Hauser, winds up, fires to the right, caught across the way. Nice catch by Braden Trimble, out of bounds. Inside Southern Illinois territory, the 40 and down near the Saluki 35 before they get him. And a gain of 15 on the quick hitter right for the Illini offense. Jordan Anderson checks in. Christian Abney checks in at tight end. Valentine is in at back. The Illini this year so far averaging about 138, roughly 135 rushing yards per game so far, and about 35 points a game in a 1-1 start. 1st and 10. Back to pass, Hauser. Left side, Clements open. Nice leaping catch. Inside the 20, down to the 15. Gavin Shepard, the corner, pops him out of bounds, but Clement able to spring open there on that left side and make another catch. 19 yards.
35: Great catch and great job holding on to the ball. Often we talk about defenseless receivers. I believe Hudson Clement was that on that play. Surprised there was not a flag thrown afterwards.
10: Yeah, he got popped pretty good. He was hanging up there a little bit. Dixon to the right. Trimble to the right. The Illini first and 10. Down at the 15-yard line, roughly, of Southern Illinois. No score yet. Trying to score. Hauser with a quick hitter over the middle. It is caught in traffic. Braden Trimble with a catch down near the 1-yard line. Right in the middle of the field. And a first and goal, Illinois, in the Carl red zone. A gain of 15. Carl, the official health care provider of the Fighting Illini. Well, that was a laser by Hauser.
35: It was a great job. It was an RPO, and he had one receiver that he was throwing to, Trimble. Got his body inside of the receiver, got his hands up, and made a great catch.
10: Jordan Anderson in there. Lines up in the backfield. They've got Hauser in there. Also, is that Caden Fagan? Back there it is. Fagan in front of Jordan Anderson. Handoff to Anderson. Runs it in left side. Touchdown, Illinois. 1 yard out, and Jordan Anderson lines up behind his tight end and runs it in left side. And the Illini jump out in front, 9:25 to go, first quarter, leading 6-0. Great start.
35: Yeah, great start, great push. Great job by Caden Fagan of getting the ball to his receivers quickly with his eyes. Did a great job. A great job by Jordan Anderson to punch it in.
10: Here comes Ethan Machowski for the extra point. He went 2 of 3 field goals last week against Duke. 9:25 to go, first quarter. Illinois up 6-0, and now tack on one more. 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This is Fighting Illini football from Learfield.
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10: Make sure to catch high school football every Friday night right here on 97.7 and 970 WMAY, Springfield's News and Talk. Well, the Illini defense forces a short punt. The Illini started at their own 35. They go 8 plays, 65 yards in 3.5 minutes. 3 plays of 15 or more yards. Braden Trimble had 3 catches on that opening drive. Fagan comes in to block up front of Jordan Anderson, who gets his second career touchdown. And And the Illinois Farm Bureau advantage is 7-0 Illinois over Southern Illinois as the kickoff by Machowski sails out the back of the end zone. Kevin Mitchell on the sideline. You a great block by Fagan, right?
0: Yeah, great block by Fagan. And, you know, from this view, you can really get a feel for the angles. And I just thought it was phenomenal. It reminded me of the old Kerry Davis, you know, 2001. But I love the angle. I mean, the pad level was great. And the thing is, you usually wonder how he's going to do with the ball in his hand. I mean, that was an amazing situation right there.
10: Well, he's going to be called upon to block, too, so in that spot. So he certainly did. First and 10, Southern Illinois at their own 25. D.J. Williams, the quarterback, winds up, throws left, got a receiver at about the 30, 31-yard line. He's wrapped up and dropped quickly, a gain of 6. Markell Quick is wrapped up quickly, if you will. I think it was Juice Clark over there that got him on the ground. So up to the 31, a gain of 6 for the Salukis. Second and 4. The Salukis last in the FCS playoffs in 2023, but they were in there for 7 straight years. Jerry Kill had a great run between 03 and 09. So a very quality FCS team. Receivers either side. Chapman is the back. D.J. Williams rolls back. Now he's going to look to throw. Throws it over the middle. Incomplete at the 45-yard line. Juggling attempt down there by his receiver, Kyle Thomas. Incomplete. He tried to reach out, Kerry, tried to pull it back in, but he couldn't.
35: Yeah, he almost made a great one-handed grab. Great job by Matt Resetich of disciplined with his eyes, seeing that the play-action pass, nobody was in his zone, got his eyes back to the receiver coming across to him, and was there to make the tackle, but he was able to break the pass up and not allow the completion to take place.
10: So Lukey's got a first down early on their opening drive, but then had to punt. They face a 3rd and 4 here at their own 31. Trailing Illinois 7-0, 8:42 to go first quarter. Illini defense under Bobby Hout looking for a stop. Williams so far 2 of 4 for 27 yards. Short drop, throws it right, slant, caught up at the 36-yard line. Middleton with a nice catch. Got the first down for Southern Illinois on a quick hit to the right. Xavier Scott on the tackle.
35: Yeah, Salukis just had a little bit of motion. They had a bunch to the right, motion one guy in. That's just to get some people's eyes moving around. And then the receiver was able to get inside of Xavier Scott to pick up the first down on the slant route.
10: Middleton, last year, a team leader in catches, or he was this last week, number 2 on the team this year in receiving yards. Back to pass Williams on 1st and 10 from the 36. Fires it to the right, incomplete at the 40. Broken up, trying to hit Miles Marshall in traffic. The Illini had some guys there defensively, including Conte and others. And Kreutz.
35: Yep, Kreutz did a good job. Yep. Again, the Illini are doing a good job of being disciplined in their zone and then attacking the receiver when the ball is thrown. Good job of getting to your spot, recognizing run or pass, getting to your spot, and then breaking on the ball so you can get an incompletion.
10: Salukis in the maroon and white with the Saluki there on the helmet, of course. The dog, if you will. The dogs, as they say. Chapman in the backfield. And here is a keeper by the quarterback, and Williams runs it right into the arms of Ismail Kante at the 36-yard line. No gain. It'll be 3rd and 10. Right there to greet him.
35: And, Brian, what I'm seeing so far on these first couple of drives by the Illini defense, much better solo tackling, getting off blockers, getting the ball carrier down with one person. Ideally, you'd like 3, 4, 5, 11, if you can, to the ball carrier. But sometimes you have to make solo tackles, and they've done a good job thus far of getting the runner down on the ground.
10: It'll be 3rd and 10, SIU from their own 36, trailing Illinois 7-0 midway through the first. Pressure comes by Holmes. Williams unloads it, caught by the tight end in traffic. Gets it up to the right hash mark at about the SIU 44-yard line. Gain of about 8. Marshall, the receiver, 6'5 out of Kansas City, Missouri. Had 5 catches coming in, and he caught that one. But let's see what Nick Hill's going to do. I think he might be going for it.
35: Yeah, it's 4th and 3.
10: Yep.
35: You're almost at midfield. You're the FCS team. You're the road dog. Yep. A lot of people don't have confidence in you, so I'm not surprised that they're going for this on 4th down.
10: Yeah,
35: may try to draw him offside, but I wouldn't be surprised if they ran, allow D.J. Williams with his feet to do something.
10: And watch for the fake punt, right?
35: Always. Please.
10: 4th and 2, remember last week. 7-0 Illinois, 6:38 to go first quarter. And now we get a whistle and a timeout. Salukis.
15: Timeout.
10: Called by Nick Hill.
15: They're first of the half.
10: All right. Hey, the University of Illinois, proud to honor the hardworking men and women of the ag industry this week during the Celebrate Food and Agriculture game. This game brought to you by the proud sponsors of Fighting Illini Athletics, including Premiant, Compeer Financial, Farm Credit Illinois, Cropland, and the Illinois College of Aces. Thank you to our Food and Agriculture Day sponsors. Ryan Barnhart, Kerry Davis, Kevin Mitchell on the sideline. Want to welcome a new affiliate for us, KMOX, down in St. Louis. The voice of St. Louis, the voice of the Midwest, one of the great radio stations in the country. And we're thrilled that they're with us here on the network today. And just all the great years of sports broadcasting they've done. And it's a great honor to have them with us today. KMOX in St. Louis. All right, it is fourth and two. Now after they call the timeout, Saluki's still going to go for it. Trailing Illinois 7-0. 6:38 to go, first quarter. Illini scored on their first possession. Pistol look, Chapman in the backfield. Here is Williams, fakes a handoff, runs right, got a first down. Midfield into Illinois territory. And a first down on fourth and short. Quarterback on the carry and runs it to the right.
35: Yeah, the thing that happens when you have a quarterback that is mobile, you get another blocker in the scheme. So now it's really 10 on 11 instead of 9 on 11 when you're blocking guys. So it makes life a little bit more difficult to try to get that quarterback down when you have a quarterback that is able to scramble and move and run his feet like he is.
10: He rushed for a quarterback record last year for SIU, 847 yards and 18 touchdowns. He had four last week. He rushed nine there. First and 10 SIU at the Illinois 47. Blitz coming. Williams from his back foot lobs it deep left, incomplete, and we may have interference on Xavier Scott. Down around the Illinois 30. Huh? But we'll see.
16: And I've got roughing the passer.
10: Maybe roughing the passer, too.
35: Ruff had his mic on.
10: He's thinking out loud.
16: There are two fouls on the play, both by the defense. Pass interference, defense number one. That penalty is declined. Personal foul, roughing the passer. Defense number 26, 15-yard penalty, automatic first down.
10: Ismail Conte hit him in the face as he was unloading it. And then they called the defensive pass interference as well, but that one declined. So, a penalty for Illinois. They picked up quite a few last week against Duke. Illinois with the lead, 7-0. Jordan Anderson, a one-yard run. SIU in their second possession after they won the toss. Now they've got it first and 10 after the penalty at the Illinois 32. They send a man in motion. Back to pass, Williams. Pressure comes. Under more pressure, back near midfield. Running left, throws it back, caught. Tight end's got it, and nearly a first down, I think it is, down to the Illinois 20-yard line. Miles Marshall with the catch. The Illini were chasing Williams all over the place, and he eluded trouble. He was back near the 50-yard line. Then he found a man open, and they get a first down.
35: Yeah, DJ Williams is a really good football player. Don't assume that because this is an FCS program or he's an FCS quarterback. He is a really good football player. A lot of these guys are from the state of Illinois, so I'm sure there's that kind of momentum and that feeling that maybe they felt overlooked. So you got to stay dialed in, get the quarterback on the ground, and make sure you play the next play.
10: Yeah, Williams out of Harvey, Illinois. Pistol look, first and 10 at the Illinois 20. Down 7-0. Williams with a fake. Run left, 15, 10, out of bounds. First down, SIU. It looks like right near the marker as he ran it left. And you can already tell he's a load back there.
35: He is, and they're just running really
10: basic
35: a zone
10: plays.
35: Read. It's a zone read. He's going to read the end man. He's faking the run to the right with the running back. If that defensive end or that end man on the left comes down and tries to tackle the running back, he's going to pull the ball and reach it, run around the edge as he's done the last couple of times. You have to be disciplined. There are 9-10 other guys that can make that tackle. Your responsibility is the edge and making sure that quarterback does not get around you.
10: 10th play of the drive for SIU, trailing 7-0. He pitches it, Williams does, to his tailback, trying to get outside. Kreutz pushes Chapman out of bounds. And they get it down to about the 8-yard line. 4:19 to go, first quarter. 7-0 is the Illini lead after we had some rain and lightning. Crowd is filled in very nicely. The game is sold out, by the way. Second straight game. And the Salukis, though, are marching down the field here. And DJ Williams already 5 of 8 passing for 51 yards and 3 rushing attempts for 20. including a fourth down run. Chapman in the backfield. Marshall moves from right to left as a tight end. Everybody in close at the Illinois 8. Second and goal. Throw over the middle. Caught. Middle of the end zone. Touchdown, Southern Illinois. Found his man right over the middle. A gain of 8. Allen Middleton. Touchdown, SIU. And they're back within a point. We got a few Salukis here today, too.
35: It sounds like it. Yeah. It sounds like a lot of Salukis, actually. Just again, a slant route getting beat to the inside by the corner. You can't allow that to happen. Easy slant route. Linebacker was not able to get over there in time. Pitch and catch. Easy touchdown for the Salukis.
10: 11 plays, 75 yards. Extra point coming up. The kicking game has been an adventure for SIU this year. And Schofield is going to do the honors here, and he drills it through. The regular kicker is Seth Adams, and he's missed 5 field goals in a row. So they're looking for answers, but they went to Schofield there, who

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7: Illinois and the Southern Illinois Salukis tied at 7. Salukis go right down the field. They converted a fourth down play with a quarterback keeper, and he was a big hand in that. DJ Williams in with a strike to the end zone to the touchdown reception by Middleton. And Weston Schofield will kick it off. Left to right for the Salukis. And it's tie game. Line drive kick. It'll kick out the back of the end zone, hopping its way along. Loffrey was back there that time. And Kevin Mitchell, Kerry talked about it up here. What you see there is the Illini were trying to keep up with the quarterback.
8: Assignment football. People are trying to do too much, right? And so do what you're coached to do throughout the week. It's tough when you're playing against a quarterback, a dual threat. But at the same time, it comes down to who has who and then getting the job done.
7: A couple of other scores. Wisconsin leading Eastern Michigan 31-7 in the third. And Minnesota on the top of Akron. The Zips have zip. Nothing. 27-0 Minnesota. Illinois first and 10 on the touchback. Tied at 7. 3:46 to go first quarter. Hauser in trouble. Now he's going to try to run out of trouble, and they've got him. He's going to lose a couple back to the 23-yard line as he was trying to run ahead, and the Salukis hold on and grab him for a 2-yard loss. Lucas McDaniel is one of the guys in there.
9: That play looked like it was doomed from the start. A couple of guys from the Salukis got on the edge of the offensive lineman. If you're on the edge of a guy, that means you can get to the quarterback much easier, and they were able to get him on the ground.
7: Dixon to the left. Trimble caught a couple of passes on that first drive. Loffrey in the backfield, second and 12, Illinois, at their own 23. And the give this time is to Loffrey. Turn in the corner, 35-40, left sideline, 50. Nobody there yet, 40, 30, gets a block, 20, 10. Touchdown, Illinois. Red Grange's number, 77 yards. Touchdown, Aiden Loffrey. And just like that, the Illini lead it 13-7. Boy, once he got some great blocks up front to the left, and he was gone.
9: There were some great blocks. Colin Dixon did a great job, but Hudson Clement hustling his butt off trying to get that last block down the edge, down the sideline. I tell people all the time, big runs don't happen without receivers doing a great job of blocking. So yep. Great job by the receivers on that play.
7: They did, yeah. Clement was the last guy down there trying to clear the way. Illinois jumps up 13-7. And here comes the extra point by Machowski, and it is good. 77 yards to the end zone for Aiden Loffrey. So if you turned away from the radio for 30 seconds, you missed the touchdown. That was fast. 14-7 Illinois. 2-

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0: The Fighting Illini play here on 97.7 and 970 WMAY, Springfield's News and Talk. Fighting Illini football. It's the Illinois Farm Bureau advantage. Illinois takes it back after leading 7-0. Saluki's tied up at 7. And then a 77-yard sprint around the left end, up the left sideline by Aiden Loffrey. Career long 77 yards. Ninth career touchdown, and the Illini get the extra point, and they lead it 14-7 with 2:57 to go here in the first quarter.
6: Yeah, great job blocking by everyone. Great job by the receivers downfield and getting to the end zone.
0: Machowski, who's been touching him back the whole season so far, booms that one. Middleton will watch it sail out the back of the north end zone. Yeah, great blocking at the point of attack. And then, as you said, downfield, guys were blocking. And Loffrey, of course, had 77 yards in the win over Tennessee in the bowl game last year. So gets 77 in one chunk. He runs really well.
6: He does. He's one of the fastest players on the team, has been for a number of years. When he gets around that edge, it's going to be hard to catch him. But, again, great job by Hudson Clement. That's a play that you watch in film over and over and over again and just keep giving him credit for how much work he put in to get that final block.
0: Quade Chapman checks in. They've got a Chapman and a Chapman. Williams from his own 25. DJ gives it up the middle, and Chapman squirts his way through for about a half a yard, maybe the one. They'll give him a 26. So the Illini now with 140 yards of offense, and suddenly Loffrey with two carries for 83 and a long of 77. Williams, the quarterback, spreads the field, second and nine. Back to pass. Pressure comes, and they've got him this time. A sack. Joe Barna back there. Darryl Prater came racing in. They got some heat that time, Kerry. We've been looking for it.
6: Yeah, finally got some heat both off of the both of the edges, forcing him into the pocket and not allowing him to skirt around the outside. You want to force him up inside. Both of those guys did a great job of making sure he did not get around the edge and then getting him on the ground.
0: A loss of 16 back to their own 10. Prater in there, of course, the transfer from Jacksonville State. Joe Barna for the Illini, who've been trying to get some sacks here, and they got one there. Minute 58 for the first quarter. 14-7 Illinois. Pressure. Third and 25. Safe pass to the left is dropped incomplete. Shy of the 20 on that left side by Markel Quick. And the Salukis will be forced to punt in the shadow of the goalposts. if there was a shadow. But there's not right now. It's kind of overcast. We had some rain and lightning earlier. Illini with a lead here, 14-7, late in the first quarter. Gorman will do the honors. He had a short punt the last time. Standing right on the letter N in Illinois on the north end of Geese Memorial Stadium. Supke Field, the kick away. A little better punt this time. Resetich runs up on it. Gets away from it, and it bounces. Hits the Saluki at the Illinois 43. And that's where the Illini will start. First and 10, a minute 41 to go first quarter. Illinois 14. The Salukis, 7 on the Busey Bank, Illini Sports Network from Learfield.
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0: 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Well, the Illini came in defensively with only 2 sacks on the year. They get a big one there. They force a punt. They'll officially put it down at the Illinois 44-yard line after the punt of about 45 yards, 46. 1:41 to go in the first quarter. 14-7 Illinois is the Illinois Farm Bureau advantage. And Caden Hauser so far, 5 of 6, 58 yards. Aiden Loffrey, the 77-yard run on the last one. And Valentine is in there right now. Hauser is in the gun, standing on the right hash. Snap to him. He's going to give it, and Valentine is snowed under. Lost about a half a yard as they knock him off his feet. 1:33 to go in the first quarter.
6: Yeah, a little bit of penetration by the Salukis there, and unable to get Khalil Valentine any room to run. Tackle for a zero gain.
0: Yeah, no gain. Andrew Bame on the stop. He's a good one. One of those linebackers. Fagan checks in at tight end. He was the lead block on the Jordan Anderson touchdown earlier in this quarter. Minute 9 to go in the first quarter. Dixon out to the right. Valentine out to the right. Abney checks in at tight end. Now they move Valentine back to the left of the quarterback, Hauser. Second and 10, Illinois. Their own 44. Back to back, Hauser. Throws it to the right. Caught near the first down marker, out of bounds in traffic. Looks like Dixon, I think it is. And Dixon hauls it in. Of course, the 11 catches last week. Gets it into Southern Illinois territory at the Saluki 48. Gain of 8. Third and short. Here comes Stoffel in at tight end. Dixon now 25 straight games with a catch. Clement's got a nice streak going too. Hauser, 6 of 7 so far, 66 yards. Two rushing touchdowns for Illinois. They're up 14-7 late in the first. Valentine the back. Third and 2 at the Southern 48. Here is the give to Valentine. He didn't get much. Maybe a yard. To the 47. He needed the 46. And we got 10 seconds to go in the first quarter. And I think Illinois is going to hustle up to the line of scrimmage. Trying to get this play off with 3, 2, 1, fourth and one, and they do not get it off. Interesting. All right, well, they'll flip sides of the 50-yard line. It'll go the other way. Under partly cloudy and humid conditions here in this first quarter, entertaining start. Illinois leads Southern Illinois 14-7 after one in Champaign. The BC Bank, Illini Sports Network from Learfield.
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0: 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Champaign, the Illinois Farm Bureau advantage. The Illini with the lead over Southern Illinois, 14-7. Illinois jumped out with a touchdown early on their opening drive. Jordan Anderson behind a block by Caden Fagan. After Illinois moved down the field after they stopped the Salukis. Salukis came back with a drive of their own, and they got a touchdown pass from DJ Williams. And Illinois on a two-play drive. Aiden Loffrey around the left end for 77 yards. And the Illini with the lead, 14-7, as we get ready to start the second quarter. That rush, by the way, by Loffrey, the longest rush by an Illini since Chase Brown went 80 yards against Charlotte back in 2021. That was tied for the 20th longest rush in team history. So nice job by Loffrey. The Illini look like they're going for it. They rushed to the line of scrimmage at the end of the quarter, couldn't get it off, and now they're 2 of 5 for the year on fourth down. They're going to go for it here, leading 14-7 at the Southern Illinois 47-yard line. Hauser, quick slant to the left, caught by Dixon, powers his way, didn't get a lot, but I think he got enough. Wow.
6: And I mean barely got
0: barely
6: enough.
0: Barely got enough.
6: I think he would have been stopped on the first time he got hit and kind of spun around, but was able to get himself corrected and get back for just a half of a yard to get that first down.
0: That's the sixth Illinois first down. He got it. Ameren, Illinois sponsors our first downs. Energy at work. Early in the second quarter, 14-7 is the Illini lead. Hauser with a tailback Valentine to his right. Play action. Hauser, plenty of time. Lob deep, looking for Dixon to the end zone. He's got it. Touchdown. Touchdown, Illinois. And there's that connection again. Hauser to Dixon, 45 yards. All he had to do was run out there and catch it.
6: That was an outstanding pass by Caden Hauser, who got hit as soon as he delivered the ball. Just enough touch on it for Colin Dixon to run right up under it and make a touchdown. That was an awesome pass by Caden Hauser.
0: Vinny Pierre Jr., one of the safeties back there defensively, but he was 5 yards behind Dixon. 45 yards, touchdown Illinois, the lead 20-7. Hauser with another touchdown. His seventh of this year. Extra point coming up by Machowski at the south end of Geese Memorial Stadium in front of that big video board we've all talked about. And the extra point is good. The Illini lead is 21-7 over the Salukis. All right, well, complimentary football. Defense gets a big sack.
6: Yep.
0: And the Illini go to work and convert a fourth down and score the TD.
6: Yeah, if you can get off the field defensively, you give your offense an opportunity to make plays. You go for it on fourth down, you convert. Very next play, you take a shot downfield. And again, Caden Hauser doing a great job of standing in there despite being hit right in the chest and leaving the ball up in the air long enough for Colin Dixon to just run right up under and make a huge touchdown. Yeah, great job by both sides.
0: Five plays, 56 yards, 219. We've had some fast drives this year. And Dixon is six TD catch this year. He had five last year, his 11th career TD. Hauser, the seventh TD this year and the 50th of his quarterback career. What a pretty throw that was. And I don't know, Kevin. That was a great throw, but man, did Dixon get open.
17: Oh, great pick to catch. They gave enough wind under it to allow Colin Dixon just to run right up under. It was beautiful down here.
0: All right, Machowski with a line drive kickoff. It'll sail to the back of the end zone kind of diagonally, and it's 21-7 Illinois, 14-22 to go in the first half. I want to ask Kevin real quick about the defense. We had the sack. What are you seeing there? Kerry's talked a little bit about it, but what are you seeing as a defensive guy?
17: Well, you're seeing energy, and you're feeling the energy, right? I mean, that's the difference, you know, people getting to the ball, making plays. And the best thing about it is you're seeing some pressure that we haven't really seen these last couple weeks.
0: Finally got to the quarterback.
6: Yes. Finally.
0: Which is good.
17: And then made the play.
0: Yep. And made the play, yeah.
6: I think I've only had one sack against UAB and Duke. Mm-hmm. Two sacks the whole year, so they got a sack today. Hopefully we can get a couple more.
0: 21-7 Illinois early in the second quarter. Williams goes to work, the quarterback for Salusi, 6 of 10. Salucci quarterback winds up, fires it to the right side, caught across the way. And a short gain from the 25 to the 29 to Kyle Thomas, number 6. 10 catches coming in. He and Middleton are the two guys they go to. 21 catches between the two of them coming in. Middleton, of course, the touchdown for the Salukis. Second and 6 at their own 29. They send a man in motion. It's a jet sweep. Coming around the right end is Quick, and he is grabbed by Bailey, but not before he gets a first down on that right sideline across the 35 and up to about the 38-yard line.
6: Yeah, simple jet sweep, sending that guy in motion, trying to hit the Illini quickly before they can get adjusted and get that person over there that's covering them, hand it off to him, get him around the edge so he can pick up the first down.
0: Markell Quick. No catches last week against SEMO. Transfer from Chattanooga. Played 12 games with the Mox. 686 yards receiving, a gain of 9 there. First and 10, SIU trailing 21-7. Snap back to Little. Now a double pitch and a reverse to the right side. Ite Harris, he didn't get very far. Knocked out of bounds down there. Good play by Robert Edmondson, the linebacker. There's a little razzle-dazzle there from Nick Hill's offense, and he only gets 1 yard up to the 39-yard line.
6: Yeah, they're just trying to test out the Illini's discipline. Are you going to stay balanced and do exactly what you're supposed to do? Are you going to chase down that first toss to the running back and then not be able to handle the reverse?
0: Harris is the fastest guy on the team, they say. But anyway, knocked out of bounds. And yard gain, second and 9 at the 39-yard line, their own. Back to pass, Williams. Rush coming. Throws over the middle. Pass broken up. Good job. Incomplete. Trying to hit Quick again, but now we get a flag. Oh, boy.
6: It was a late flag, but it was definitely a flag.
0: Yep.
17: Yes.
0: What do you think, Kevin?
17: I agree. You know I'm biased, but he got there a little early. He got there a little early.
18: Interference. defense, number six.
0: That's Juice Clark.
18: The ball is placed at the spot of the foul. Automatic.
0: Well, he's the namesake of Kevin Mitchell, Juice, down there, but a little quick.
17: He looked like me in man-to-man coverage, okay?
0: Yeah, he got there. All right, so it's first down for SIU at their own 49. Right to left now in the maroon and white. Illinois in the orange and blue. 21-7, Fighting Illini with 12:41 to go first half. After a good first quarter, Illini with nearly 200 yards of offense. Robinson is in at tailback. Edward Robinson, senior out of Harvey, Illinois. Transfer, hands it off, runs it left, does Williams. And Robinson goes down for a loss. Another good tackle in the open field, a loss of two. That time for the Illini defense.
6: Great job by Joe Barner. We always talk about if you are the contained defender, you have to keep your outside arm free. What that means is if I'm the last person on the line of scrimmage, no one can get outside of me. And he did a great job of making sure that his right arm was free as the runner was coming around, was able to get off the block and make the tackle.
0: So Joe Barner, five tackles against UAB to start the year. Of course, played all 13 games. A year ago, second and 12, SIU, the loss of two of their own 47. Williams in the gun, Robinson the back. Williams looks, throws over the middle, low throw, and incomplete. At the Illinois 43, trying to hit quick. Let's pause 10 seconds for station ID. Back in 10 seconds for station identification. 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Springfield's news and talk. Sunshine coming down through the clouds after a rainy, stormy morning. The Illini up 21-7 on the Salukis. Salukis today on third down are one out of four. T.J. Williams, 7 of 12 with a touchdown today. Third and 12 of their own 47. Williams back, fires over the middle, caught at midfield. Shy of the first down, though. They needed the Illinois 41. Kyle Thomas with a catch, but he's a yard and a half or so shy. Maybe two.
6: Yeah, and Grant Bierman had an opportunity to tackle him right there in the middle of the eye. Just whiffed at him, and he was able to pick up four or five more yards and give them an opportunity to go for this fourth down.
0: Yeah, gain of nine. So fourth and two, Southern Illinois. They're one of one today. Fourth and two at the Illinois 43. Trailing the Illini 21-7. Good crowd on hand. Sellout. Not everybody made it, but it was a sellout. Nick Hill leading his Salukis in here, the former Saluki quarterback for Jerry Kill all those years ago. And Salukis may be taking a timeout. We've already had one.
18: Timeout. Southern Illinois.
0: They will take one.
18: They're
0: here.
18: Second of the half. This is a 30-second timeout.
6: Yeah, it looked like some confusion in trying to get the play call in. Quarterback was kind of patting and looking like, I don't know what you're saying. So whenever you have confusion offensively, you got to get a timeout.
0: And it was clear to even me, like a layman here, they're all like, all 11 guys are walking to the sideline, before they even call the timeout. Yep. So I was like, I think we're going to take this one. The University of Illinois College of Media now offers a bachelor's degree in sports media. 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Now the Illini with 196 yards of offense. Saluki scored a touchdown early. That was the first touchdown against Illinois in the Bielema era scored by an FCS team. But the Illini have answered with two quick ones. Fourth and two, Salukis at the Illinois 43. Here is Williams, pulls it back, looking to throw deep. Got a man down the right sideline, one-on-one coverage incomplete. Juice Clark covering up the receiver down the right sideline inside the 10. Boy, they went a deep pattern on that one.
6: Yeah, they did. They tried to take a shot, and there was some hand fighting by both the receiver and the DB. Glad that the referees kept the flag in the pocket.
0: Kyle Thomas, the intended receiver, incomplete. Illini take over on downs, leading Southern Illinois 21-7. 10:58 to go in the second quarter on the Busey Bank Illini Sports Network from Learfield.
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0: 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Caden Hauser, 8 of 9. A 45-yard touchdown pass to Colin Dixon. The Illini take over on downs. First and 10 at their own 43, 10:58 to go in the half. Play action, Hauser over the middle, juggling catch. Nice job, Ty Robinson. First down, Illinois, inside the 40 of the Salukis. And down to the SIU 36-35-yard line, a gain of about 20.
6: Brian, I really, these couple of games that I've watched Caden Hauser, I really love what he does with his eyes and his feet. Everything, people think you have to have the big arm, the strong. He has all of those things, but the ability to get his eyes in the right place and his footwork is impeccable. He's doing a fantastic job of finding his receivers.
0: He's decisive back there. Jordan Anderson, I think, is in the backfield. Scored the touchdown earlier. Robinson in motion. First and 10 from the Saluki 36. Couple of tight ends give to Anderson. Up the middle, he runs it hard. And he gets about 9 yards all the way down to the Saluki 27-yard line. Andrew Boehm on the stop. We're seeing more of Jordan Anderson.
6: Yeah, today. You are. Getting more opportunities, bigger back. You want somebody to kind of bludgeon the defense. I think he's capable of doing that. But good job by the offensive line of having a hat on the hat. And the first person to touch is Jordan Anderson is 5 yards, 6 yards down the field.
0: Anderson, 6'4", 240 out of Joliet Catholic in the backfield. Second and one at the Saluki 27. Will they take a shot? They will. Hauser throws it left. Pretty ball. Dixon with a diving catch. There he is again. Touchdown, Illinois. You like that? 27 yards.
6: Brian, they
0: line. My goodness.
6: They line up in 13 personnel, one running back, three tight ends, one wide receiver, and it is a one-man route. He is throwing it to only Colin Dixon. Colin Dixon beats the corner off the line of scrimmage, and he's just chasing. And the thing, Caden Hauser is almost throwing the ball like he's handing it to him. Yeah, he's dropping it right in there for him. Great pass, great catch, great touchdown.
0: Illini had a two-play drive earlier. That one, three plays, 57 yards after they got it on downs. 27-7 is the lead on the touchdown pass to Dixon again, and the extra point good by Ethan Machowski. Boy, well, those guys are going to combine for 100 touchdowns.
6: I hope so.
0: Man, wow. Dixon beat the secondary man back there, Gavin Shepard, for the TD. 28-7 Illinois. We go to break. 9:44 to go first half. This is Fighting Illini football from Learfield.
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0: 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Illinois Farm Bureau Advantage in Champaign as the sun has broken out. It's Illinois 28, Southern Illinois 7. The Illini, their last three drives, have scored on two plays, five plays, and three plays. They got it on downs after the Salukis had tied them at 7-7. Loffrey went for the long run, the throw to Dixon, another throw to Dixon. 45 yards on that one there. Or the one before, and this one was 27. So Dixon, by the way, with seven touchdown catches. Eight touchdowns for Hauser. Isn't that something? And the Illini will kick it off, and Machowski will boom it. And this is how ridiculous the numbers are, as that'll be a touchback. He's got seven already, does Dixon. The record is 10. Pat Bryant, Brandon Lloyd, David Williams.
6: Man.
0: In a single season.
6: In three games?
0: In three games.
6: Let's keep going, man.
0: Yeah. And Kevin, how's he getting so wide open?
17: Just beating him like a drum off the line. You know, that's where it's won and lost right there. So he's done a great job beating him off the line. And then, like Kerry continues to say, he's just throwing it up. And then Dixon's going up and getting it.
0: Yeah, two long touchdown passes. Dixon, four catches, 82 yards, two touchdowns. After the touchback, Chapman in the backfield. DJ Williams, the quarterback, gives us to his tailback. And got about a yard, 25 to the 26. Chapman on the carry, a host of Illini tacklers there. Getting the complimentary football today. And after last week, I don't think the Illini are going to let up on the gas here. James Crute's one of the first guys through there to get the tackle. SIU with 89 total yards, 16 on the ground. They've slowed down the offense a little bit for DJ Williams and company. Chapman is now in at tailback. Second and nine at their own 26. And here is the snap back. They spread the field. Williams under pressure. Nice throw over the middle. Nice catch. First down should be right at the 35-yard line in traffic. Gain of nine. And he hit Middleton.
6: Yeah, just a simple hitch route by the receiver, Middleton, sitting right over the ball, and DJ Williams was able to find him for the first down.
0: 8:40 to go, first half, 28-7 Illinois. Back to pass, throw to the right. Tough catch at the 40 in traffic. Couple of Illini there, Juice Clark and others there to make sure the receiver, Thomas, didn't go anywhere. Gain of five. Wisconsin blowing out Eastern Michigan, 47-7 today. Minnesota 41, Akron nothing. Second and five at the 40. Here's Williams. DJ fires it over the middle near a first down. Again, simple pattern. Nice catch up to the 46-yard line. A gain of six. Middleton again. They've gone a little simpler here as Xavier Scott.
6: Yeah, they're finding that window, that soft area in the zone defense. And there's always an area on in zone defense for the receiver to hook up and find. You can't cover every single spot, but you have to do a good job of rallying to the tackle or breaking on the ball before the when the quarterback sets up to throw it and try to knock the pass down.
0: 7:50 to go first half, 28-7 Illinois. Saluki's now first and 10 at their own 46. They've got 11 first downs. Now as they snap the ball, we get maybe a false start. On the Salukis would be their first penalty of the day. Referee today is Jason Gant.
18: False start. Offense number 63. 5-yard penalty. Still first down.
0: That's Kellen Francis, by the way, the former Illini. Left guard. They've got Lane Halley from Atlanta, Illinois. 6'7", 300 tackle. The center's from Evansville, Indiana. Started at Austin Peay. The right guard, Harden. Lawrenceville, Georgia, and Eastern Michigan is where Coleon Smith came from, the right tackle. Some big guys up there. Most teams do now anymore.
6: Yeah.
0: 7:30 to go first half, 28-7 Illinois. Some lightning in a bottle plays by the Illini, including a 77-yard run by Aiden Laufren. Walsh is in there at fullback. Here is the give to Lem Wash. He runs it right, and he's back to the 39, a loss of two. Lem Wash, W-A-S-H, came to SIU from South Dakota. Hey, the College of Aces, improving lives and sustaining the future. They're one of our sponsors today. And listen to all thing college sports, live games, talk on SiriusXM College Sports Radio, Channel 84, streaming on the SiriusXM app. Good to have you no matter where you're listening today. Farrell and Barna check into the game. Holmes is out. Demetrius John looks to be out. 6:39 to go in the half. Second and 17. After the false start, quick throw left by Williams. Incomplete at midfield. Trying to hit Markell quick over the middle.
6: Yeah, tried to throw a simple slant route and threw it a little bit high, but great job by Tywan Cox of staying attached to the receiver and making sure that he made it a tough catch if he was going to be able to catch it.
0: SIU, 1 of 5 on third down. They face one here. Third and 17. The Illini defense much tighter this week, aside from the one drive by the Salukis. They've had a sack in there as well. 28-7, fighting Illini. 6:34 to go in the half. Wade Chapman in a tailback. DJ Williams, 11 of 18. Illini showing blitz on the corner. Bailey sneaking up. Williams checks to the sideline to his coach Nick Hill, who helps run the offense, and they'll call a timeout.
18: Timeout, Southern Illinois. That's their third and final.
0: 6:34 to go in the half.
18: 30-second timeout.
0: 30-second timeout. Hey, Illini Nation listening in. We mentioned KMOX with us. Lebanon, Illinois with us. Decatur, Illinois. Soggy, Geneseo. Katy, Texas. Tucson, Arizona. Got some fans that normally listen in Georgia. They're here today. In a cornfield near Blue Mound, Illinois. I assume they're harvesting, not just in the cornfield, but Grand Ridge, Illinois. Rain-soaked Chicago, Section 203, a couple of listeners there. Texas on TuneIn, Manchester, Missouri, Mount Sterling, Illinois. Streaming in Cincinnati, Ohio. Barcelo, Noblesville, Indiana. Richland, Washington. Fort Wayne, Indiana. And somebody at Parents Weekend at Illinois State says their daughter says they couldn't wear orange, but they could listen to the game. They could listen to the game on the earbuds. So good to have you with us. All right, third and 17. Out of the timeout. Back to pass Williams from his back foot. A bomb down the middle of the field. Incomplete. Nobody but blue shirts there, including Xavier Scott trying to hit Middleton. He threw that one off his back foot.
6: Yeah, it made it like made life a little uncomfortable for him in that pocket. I think it was Bierman coming around about to hit him, and he just airmailed it. No one there, no one even close in a Saluki white jersey.
0: So in the punt, here is Elijah Gorman. And Mac Resetich deep. Of course, Resetich had a 65-yard return in the first game of the year. Inside his own 25, snap back. And a side-winding kick. Resetich runs up on it. It takes an SIU roll inside the 10, inside the 5, and downed by the Sukis. The Dogs got it. They went barking at it, and they down it at the Illinois' four-yard line. Well, 28-7 is the Illinois lead with 6:16 to go. 57-yard punt by Gorman.
6: Yeah, and it was probably like a 35-yard punt and rolled almost 22 yards. Like, you, one of the things as a punt returner, you have to be fearless to do it. I was never going to be a punt returner.
0: Yeah,
6: I was a kick returner. Punt returner wasn't my thing. It's people, they're unblocked, they're flying down there, and they might hit you before you even catch it. I won't be able to defend myself.
0: Yeah.
6: But if you are a punt returner, you have to be fearless, and you have to go field the punt. You cannot allow that ball, because that's an extra. Now you're inside the four-yard line.
0: Yep.
6: If you'd have caught it on the 20, that's less yardage, obviously, that your offense has to go. It's a team thing. It's a complementary part of the game where if I'm a punt returner, I have to field the ball. Even if I don't advance it, I can fair catch it and make sure that they don't hit me. But I have to field the punt so that we don't lose an extra 15 to 20 yards every time we're getting ready to start a drive offensively.
0: Kevin, you return any punts or kicks?
17: No. I it's a skill, right? I mean, you have those folks screaming down, and you're looking ahead just to catch it and secure the kick. But I think it's a part of the game where you talk about hidden yardage. You usually talk about missed tackles and all of that, but that's a huge part of it too, CD.
0: All right, the Illini will start at their own four-yard line. Hey, no matter the team, no matter the sport, everyone knows fan work is thirsty work. Enjoy the crisp, refreshing taste of a Coca-Cola. And the College of Liberal Arts and Sciences at Illinois is where curiosity drives impact. Big questions spark bold discoveries, lead to lasting change. 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A lot of other games today that were taking place, and a couple of them, Wisconsin leading Eastern Michigan 41-10. How about the game last night? Oregon 84, Portland State nothing. I mean, is that really fair? 84 to nothing.
6: I think, man, Oregon had some things to get off of their chest.
0: Yeah.
6: After a tough loss at Oklahoma State last weekend, had some things to prove. Unfortunately, Portland State just happened to be the one that they proved it against.
0: Illini will be in Columbus next Saturday, 11:00 Central Time kick against the Bar. I'm assuming they won against Kent State, or have already done it. They were up big
6: in
0: that game.
6: They were up 35 to nothing.
0: Yep. Michigan playing UTEP today. Iowa against Northern Iowa. And congratulations to our buddy Gary Dolphin, 30 years at Iowa. He's going into the media ring of honor there in Iowa City, along with Steve Rowe, the longtime SID. And so congratulations to those gentlemen, both well-deserved. And here it's 28-7, Illinois leading the Salukis. And if you wanted better defense, you got it. If you wanted consistency on offense and big plays, you got that, too. 77-yard run by Loffrey, a couple of touchdown passes. By the way, Dixon has broken the Geese Memorial singles season receiving touchdown record at Memorial Stadium.
6: Wow.
0: All seven have come here at home. 6:16 to go, first half. Loffrey in the backfield after the long punt and roll. First and 10 at their own four. Hauser fakes, throws right to Clement. Nice catch out of bounds down below us at about the 9-yard line. So we got five on a quick hitter to Clement, who has three catches now. We've seen Trimble, Dixon, Robinson has caught one. See who's in the backfield here. Looks like Aiden Loffrey. Single receiver either side. 28-7 Illinois late in the first half. Snap back to Hauser. Number four ready. Sets. Pressure. Throws left. Caught. I think the tight end's got it down there, and he's got it about the 14-yard line. That's Davin Stoffel, former transfer from South Dakota State. 4 yards. They needed five. Tight end kind of came back and caught
18: holding
0: that one.
18: Offense number 70. Half the distance to the goal. Still second down.
0: And a flag down.
18: Correction, number 72.
0: I was going to say,
6: 70 is not.
0: 70,
6: he's 70, not playing.
0: He's not playing. 72, Christian Martin. By the way, Champ Smith on that offensive line. First true Illini freshman to start on the offensive line since 2017. Vidarian Lowe and Alex Pelcheski both went to the NFL. That tells you something. They really like Champ Smith. 6'6", 330. Now the penalty, holding, moves Illinois back on their own five. Now it's second and nine. They're up, 5:38 to go in the half, 28-7 on the Salukis. Loffrey lines up in the backfield. Hauser under center. Turns. Fakes it. Nope. Gives it to him. Now a run to the right, and Loffrey runs it ahead. Up to the 10. They got five of it back. Hauser today, 11 of 12. 166 yards. Luke Altmyer had some starts like that. The Illini with 263 yards total offense, 107 for the Salukis. Salukis have more first downs. They got a chunk of those on their touchdown drive. By the way, I understand Altmyer's here today. Third and four in their own 10. 28-7, Illinois with the ball and the lead. Back to Pack Hauser. Looks to throw. Throws it left over the head of Aiden Loffrey. Inside the 10, and the Illini will be forced to punt.
6: And that's going back to that punt return.
0: Punt, yep.
6: Like, now you have essentially flipped the field if you're Southern Illinois. It may not be a big thing in this game. I don't know. We don't know. But going forward, those things are – we saw it against Duke, I think UAB a couple of weeks ago, yep. Where the field is flipped. It just changes things for you. You got to make sure you do everything the right way.
0: This will be the second punt of the year for Lars Rau. Punted against UAB, did not against Duke. Markel Quick, return man, back inside his 45-yard line. And Rau steps to the right. And that is a short kick. Rolls at the Illinois 40 and down in Illinois territory at the Illini 43-yard line. Well, not much of a win today. 33 yards on that kick by Rau. Again, he hadn't punted in a couple of weeks, at least not in a game. And there's that flip of the field again. Now it's 28-7 Illinois, but the Salukis in business at the Illinois 43 with 4:40 to go in the half. So it's little things, isn't it?
6: It's the little minute details, yeah. That people probably are wondering, why are you harping on those things? Because all of the things matter.
0: Yeah.
6: A 10-15-yard difference from catching a punt puts you down inside the 4-yard line. It's hard to call plays backed up with your heels almost in the end zone. So we'll see how the defense does on this drive.
0: DJ Williams spreads the field, sends a man in motion. He's going to turn and throw to the right. They may throw out of this.
6: Yep.
0: Guy that caught it's throwing downfield. Got a man caught inside the 10 of Illinois. Robinson with a catch. The tailback runs it. And it's going to be first and goal, Southern Illinois, at about the Illinois 5-yard line. Chapman came in motion, caught it, and then threw it down the field.
6: Yeah, you saw the double pass being set up. Williams threw it behind the line of scrimmage, so the receiver was able to then again throw it. I think Juice Clark saw the ball passed and initially, like, I'm going to go make the tackle. And unfortunately, his guy was the one that made the big catch down the field.
0: Yep, a little trickery there as they threw the double pass, the quarterback to one running back to the other. And they get it first and goal at the Illinois 6. They're in the red zone. Trailing Illinois 28-7 inside of 4 minutes to go in the half. Washes in the backfield. Williams fakes it to him. Runs left. Looking for room. Down to the 5. He got a yard. Williams on the carry. The quarterback who rushed for 4 last week. Started the first 3 games a couple of years ago in 2024. Then lost the rest of that season to injury. And speaking of that, somebody's shaking up for Illinois.
6: Demetrius John.
0: Yeah, it looks like Demetrius John is down inside the Illinois 5. Jake Curry filled in the win over Samford down in Birmingham, Alabama. Threw for over 5,000 yards in high school at Edwardsville, so he's a throwing quarterback. Williams can do both. In fact, Williams was the Missouri Valley Freshman of the Year at Murray State in 2021, threw for 1,000 yards that year. They really like him, and I can see why, but he so far today is 11 of 19. And so they went from one running back or one receiver to the other for a first down, and now we got an injured Illini in Demetrius John.
6: Yeah, and that's a tough play. That double pass, I don't fault Juice Clark because you're taught when that ball is thrown, you assume that it's in front of the line of scrimmage. Where from his vantage point, you can't tell. Up here, we could tell it was a double pass coming because the ball was thrown behind the line of scrimmage. But to his, you know, his credit, it's difficult to see from where he is. Mm-hmm. But you just got to be locked in and dialed in. You got to understand also that this is a team that is down. They're trying to find a way to get a win, and they're trying to find a way to keep themselves in this game. So anything is possible for them to try to run offensively.
0: Demetrius John hops to his feet. It looks okay, Kevin.
17: It looks okay. You know, it's one of those things you don't know sometimes that he get hit in the stomach or something like that. I wasn't sure if he was cramping. Who knows? But it doesn't look too serious.
0: So, yeah, the guy that threw the pass, by the way, is a former quarterback at Marion Catholic in high school, so he could throw it a little bit. 3:15 to go in the half, 28-7 Illinois. Saluki second and goal at the Illinois 5. Williams the keeper, running left, great open field tackle. Tanner Heckle got him. He came up and grabbed him around the ankles and held on. And a loss of 4, they'll put it back at the Illinois 9. It'll be third and goal. Great tackle by Heckle.
6: It's been much better this week of solo tackling. One guy being able to get the ball carrier on the ground. Outstanding job by Tanner Heckle getting that quarterback down and forcing the third and goal.
0: Put it back at the 9 of Illinois. Third and goal, SIU. 2.5 minutes to go in the half. Illinois up big 28-7. But the Salukis flip the field, and now they're close to scoring. Wash in the backfield. High snap. Williams back to pass. Nobody open. Under pressure. Lob to the end zone. Incomplete. Trying to hit his receiver down there in the left corner. Incomplete. Good coverage by the Illini, including by Heckle. Looked like Quay Chapman, so he was trying to hit. But they had him covered up pretty well.
6: Yeah, Heckle did a good job of staying attached, like not getting too worried about what was going on, staying attached to your receiver and forcing a tough throw.
0: 1 of 2 on fourth down. Now they're going to kick a field goal instead. Schofield, this will be a short one, about 27 yards. Put it down at the Illinois 17. 28-7 Illinois field goal attempt for the Salukis. It is up, and it is... Did he make it? He did. They get 3 points. And again, the kicking game has been an adventure for Southern Illinois.
6: Yeah, I'm surprised.
0: This year, but they got that one.
6: I was actually surprised that they went for the field goal on that specific play. I thought, you know, they just ran a double pass. They're trying to get in the end zone. I guess a couple of plays where you get negative yardage might do that, but I was very surprised that they decided to kick a field goal there.
0: Hey, wherever you're watching or listening, Kohl's has everything you need for game day. 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Salukis go 5 plays, only had to go 34 yards. They get 3 points, but credit to the defense, they held him to the field goal, and it's Illinois 28, Southern Illinois 10, with 2:18 to go. Time of possession, by the way, 18-9, SIU. This is a little bit like the UAB game.
6: Yeah. We're scoring quickly. That's part of why the time of possession is so low.
0: Yeah, but the defense has been much, much better than that first game, I think. Schofield will boom it from right to left to the back of the end zone. 2:18 to go in the half. 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Brian Barnhart, Kerry Davis, Kevin Mitchell with us, Ed Bond, Steve Kelly coming up at halftime, Mark Schultz helping us with the spotting today, and our staff guys, of course, Michael Kaiser and Scott Beatty. And a lot of stats early. Illinois 263 yards total offense. They lead 28-10. Here is Hauser back to pass. Dumped down to the right. Caden Fagan. Here he goes with a catch and ahead to the 30-yard line where his knee went down. Gain of about 5. People have been calling for passes to Caden Fagan. They targeted him last week. And he catches one there, his first catch. Of course, had a big block on the touchdown run by Jordan Anderson early in the game. And we get the 2-minute break. 2 minutes timeout. Illini total yardage 268-141. First downs 12-9 SIU. Illini with a sack. They've got 5 tackles for loss, by the way, on defense.
6: Defensively has been much better. Again, they are doing a good job of one-on-one tackling, something that I don't think they did really well against UAB. a little bit better last week, but this week has been the best week thus far. Hitting the guys on the ground, got a sack, getting to the quarterback, creating, you know, making life a little bit more difficult for him. You had the big run offensively from Aiden Loughery. I would like to see them. I know we got a two-minute drill right now trying to go down and score points, but in the second half, I'd like to see them lean on the run game a little more, give those young guys, Champ Smith, some of those young guys getting their first opportunity, a chance to lean on some people. Offensive linemen love running the ball much more than they do passing because they can be more aggressive. They're going forward as opposed to stepping backwards. So second half, hopefully we get down here and are able to score here and maybe double dip in the second half, but I think overall it's been a really good job thus far.
0: Yeah, Kevin, your thoughts first
17: My
0: half.
17: Thoughts are the same. I think it's been more clean on both sides. You know, I have the tackling was

0: Free a 77-yard run. Jordan Anderson, a short 1-yard run. Leading tackler for Illinois today, by the way, Juice Clark. 5 tackles. Ismail Conte has 4. Xavier Scott with 3. Kreutz with 3. Again, the Illini with 5 tackles for loss, including 1.5 from Joe Barna in this game so far. Illinois volleyball leads Arkansas 1-0. Conference play starts this week. It's Minnesota and USC. Luke Altmyer in attendance today, and so is Shad Khan, we understand. Of course, pleased to have those guys with us. Many others, I'm sure. Davidson, North Carolina, checking in with us today, among other places that we mentioned. All right, the Illini, 2nd and 5 out of the 2-minute timeout. They'll spread the field from their own 30. Kaiser, Caden Hauser, by the way, 12 of 14. Back to pass, Hauser looks to throw. Nice catch over the middle. Trimble with another catch. And I think he's got a first down. Needed 5. He got about 7. Up to the 42-yard line. Again, the Illini will get the ball to start the second half because SIU won the toss but took the ball. Here's the snap back. Here comes Hauser under pressure, and down he goes. They got him that time. Cameron Kaysen on the stop. And we got an injured Illini. Jake Renfro, the center, is down.
1: Yeah, and whenever you get, and those linemen always have knee braces on their knees.
2: Timeout for an offensive injury.
1: People tend to fall into them. I think one of the defensive linemen may have fallen into Jake Renfro's knee.
0: Well, we're getting thin up there.
1: Yeah.
0: McMillan's already out for the year, the Naperville product. Matalo's been out. Of course, Henderson.
2: Player requires a 10-second runoff.
0: Lost 4 yards.
2: Runoff, Illinois is taking
0: at
2: their
0: the
2: first
0: 33
2: charge timeout.
0: As Hauser was hit.
2: This is a 30-second timeout.
0: Sacked by Abraham Sunogo. They call him Sunoco for his nickname, kind of like the gas company, but Sunogo, he's a good one. 5 tackles, couple of tackles for loss last week against SEMO. Transfer from Albany. He's a graduate year, newcomer of the week this first couple of weeks along the way for SIU. Andrew Bame, a good tackler. Ben Fiegel, linebacker. Brute Jackson, a free safety. 7 tackles last week, among the defensive leaders throughout the year so far for the Salukis. Illinois jumped out 7-0. Salukis tied him at 7. And a runoff on the clock down to a minute 41. Illinois still has 2 timeouts left. The Salukis, I believe, are out. I don't see any on the board there. Salukis with a loss to West Florida. 2 wins over Samford and SEMO. Illinois splitting their first 2 games before we go to Columbus next week. 2nd and 14. Loffrey in the backfield. Illinois from their own 33. Hauser, a quick hitter to the left. Caught, and this time they wrap up Colin Dixon. At the 31, they were waiting for him that time. Sebastian Vargas, and a loss of 2 more. We lost 6 yards here in the last 2 plays. And it's 3rd and 16, Illinois on their own 31, leading at SIU 28-10.
1: And Jake Renfro just came back in the game. Zafir Stewart filled in for 1 play. Good to see Jake back in the game.
0: Yeah, Zafir Stewart checked in there for its center. All right, 3rd and 16. Illini haven't had many third downs today. Back to pass, Hauser. Around the corner they come. He unloads it. Caden Fagan with a nice catch. And gets it up shy of the first down, but he gets it to the 35-yard line. A gain of 4.
1: Yeah, and he also went out of bounds.
0: Yeah, he stopped the clock.
1: Which, obviously, you don't want to do if you are going to have to end up punting the ball. Which
0: they
1: the Illini are right now.
0: Yeah, stay in bounds. Yeah. SIU can't stop the clock. Now they're going to give them less than a minute here, 58 seconds to do something with the punt return. 28-10 is the Illinois lead. Quick is back deep. Great name for a punt returner. Rao, the punter for Illinois. Snap back, rush on. Oh, he got that one off. Nice high kick. Best one of the day. Quick with a catch. Down to one knee, and he got touched and knocked off his feet inside the 20 back at the 16. Hey, he's lucky he didn't drop that. B, he's lucky he didn't get hurt.
1: Yeah. Whew. That's what I said.
0: You don't do that.
1: Punt return was never my thing, man. No way I'm running, standing down there with people running at me unblocked.
0: Yeah, I forget which coach it was a few years ago did a clinic for the media and other people to see how hard it is to catch punts.
1: I wish people understood it.

0: You are a brave soul if you are a punt returner.
1: Man, 48-yard punt by Rao. It's his longest one of this year. SIU down 28-10, so they're kind of hanging in the ballpark a little bit here. They've outgained Illinois, at least time of possession. They've held it 8 more minutes. But Illinois scored so fast in this game. They spread the field here. Back to pass. Williams, quick hitter to the right. Caught. And across the 20-yard line. Either Middleton or Thomas. It was Middleton. 1-5, 1-6.
0: It's kind of hard to see those numbers.
1: It is, isn't it? Yeah, 5, 6, and 8 all look alike.
0: They do.
1: Second and 5. Back to the 22. And here is a throw out of bounds by DJ Williams. We know he's number one. Unloads it to the right side. Came in with 305 passing yards, 4 rushing touchdowns last week. Had 1 touchdown pass for the year coming in and 1 pick. And was finished in the top of the tier of the voting for the Walter Payton Award last year. And that's the equivalent of the Heisman at the FCS level. He's a good one. Third down, they're 1 out of 7. So Illinois has done a good job there. Williams, 12 of 22 for not quite 100 yards. 28-10 Illinois, leading Southern Illinois. Steve Kelly coming up at halftime. Scores and highlights, interviews. Back to pass, Williams. Sets, throws, down the field, incomplete. Juice Clark had a better shot at it than did Markel Quick, but incomplete. Stops the clock with 20 seconds left. It'll be 4th and 5, and the Illini should be getting the ball back. Not a whole lot of time, leading 28-10. Travion Dyson, the intended receiver there, by the way. And let's see. Gorman's going to punt it away. Resetic deep inside his own 40. Here comes the snap back. Kick in the air and a sidewinder. It'll be juggled and dropped, and a flag comes in. Loose ball. The Illini fumble it. It's on the turf. What do you think, Kevin? Is there interference?
2: It looked like interference, but from my angle. But we will see what the ref has to say.
1: Mac Resetic pointing the other way. And here we go.
3: Kick catch interference.
1: Yep.
3: Kicking team number 17. 15 yards from the spot of the foul. Illinois ball, first down.
1: All right, we'll take the ball here. So you were on it, Kevin. That was it. 17 in there a little early. As Resetic was trying to lean forward and catch that football, and it dropped at his feet. Let's see where they put it down here. We got 11 seconds to go. So how do we figure out the spot on this? Is it the Illinois 40, or should it be the, okay, it's the SIU 46 with 11 seconds left. We got time for a Hail Mary here. What do you think?
0: We've seen that once this year.
1: Hauser today, 15 of 17, 180 yards, 39-yard punt officially. Illini catch a break. They fumbled it, but catch interference on SIU. Loffrey in the backfield. First and 10, Illinois with 2 timeouts. They are going to run here with Hauser at the 40 and out of bounds. Now, again, remember, as he got inside the 40 to the 37, got about 9. They have 6 seconds left. Machowski has a big leg, too. So could you try one more and then kick it?
0: You can throw it pretty much anywhere. You can throw it over the middle of the field. It's a big window right there around the 20-yard line. If you can pitch and catch it and call a timeout, you have enough time to have that happen. And then you can kick an easy field goal or try for a shorter pass for a touchdown.
1: See what they do. 6 seconds for the half. 28-10 Illinois. Back to pass. Hauser, quick drop throw. Dixon with a catch. Backwards out of bounds with 1 second on the clock. Down near the 20-yard line. An Ameren, Illinois first down. And they're in the Carl red zone. And he timed that perfect. Looks pretty good running backwards out of bounds.
0: Yeah, I mean, it's enough time to pitch and catch and get out of bounds or get the timeout. Great job by the offense. Now let's finish it with the field goal.
1: 19-yard gain, 1 second when Dixon backed his way out of bounds. Machowski on. It'll be a 36-yard attempt. With Illinois up 28-10, you can't manage the clock better than that. Rao with the hold. And here comes the snap. Mahoney snaps it back, and the kick is up. And the kick is good. And we trade field goals at the end of the half.
3: Kick is good.
1: And the Illini go to the locker room, leading Southern Illinois 31-10 here in Champaign. Machowski hits the field goal. He went 2 of 3 against Duke. With that field goal, Jimmy Johns will donate $100 to Cancer Center in Illinois. 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Steve Kelly with a halftime show next. And this is Fighting Illini football on the Busey Bank Illini Sports Network from Learfield.
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14: Welcome back to Geese Memorial Stadium in Champaign, everybody. It is at day here at the University of Illinois, and the Fighting Illini lead here at halftime by a score of 31-10 over Southern Illinois University. Game number 3, the last non-conference game for both these teams in this college football season. 31-10, the Illini leading, kicking a field goal in the final play of the first half there to round out the scoring. As I mentioned, we're celebrating Food and Ag Day here at the Geese Memorial Stadium. And this year, there's another milestone to celebrate, the 150th anniversary of the Morrow Plots, the oldest experimental crop field in the U.S. Got a couple of guests for you here at halftime. College of Aces Dean German Bolero and Christy Jones from the Illinois Department of Agriculture. Dean Bolero, tell us more about the Morrow Plots. I think people around here certainly know about them, or at least are aware of them, but why are they so significant?
15: Well, thank you for having us and the opportunity to talk about the Morrow Plots. I think the Morrow Plot represents that long-term investment in agriculture and innovation that this university is about. And what you see after 150 years of a rotation in the Morrow Plot, you see many, many changes that have impacted Illinois and world agriculture. We can also see how our natural resources are being impacted. We've done it for 150 years. We'll continue to do that. And there are a lot of technologies that have come up out of that. I think what is important when we think about the moral plots is like that long-term vision that agriculture, this university has about, and is about also the land grant mission and supporting Illinois agriculture.
14: Christy, you're with the State Department of Agriculture. You're a U of I grad, you tell me.
12: College of Aces, 04.
14: There you go. Welcome back.
12: Thank you.
14: Seeing the game in a little bit of a different perspective up here, right?
12: It's a beautiful day.
14: It really is. It didn't start that way.
12: A lot of rain this morning. I don't know if that's good or bad for our farmers trying to get out in the field.
14: Well, that's a good point. But from your perspective, talk a little bit about your relationship with this land-grant university.
12: Yeah, so I think people don't always realize that agriculture is our number one industry in Illinois, right? We're the number one producer of soybeans, 2 in corn, 4 in pork, and 10 in wheat. And so we didn't get there overnight, right? So research, land-grant university research got us to where we are. But we're continuing to change and evolve. I mean, even look at weather and the change in climate and weather patterns. It takes research to get us through those next 150 years and to make sure we are protecting our soil.
14: It's kind of, when you stop and think about it, something that's been somewhere for 150 years is kind of mind-boggling, really.
12: It really is, and it's a legacy on campus.
14: Mm-hmm.
12: It
14: really is. Dean, how important is the University State Farmers Industry and Communities process of working together, and that's got to be a huge thing?
15: Well, I think that's key, right? And I also want to thank Christy and Director Costello for the partnership that we have. I think that what you're describing with others in the state is a very important part of agricultural research is to listen to the communities and to bring those things back to campus and work with them to develop solutions and innovation. And we do that very well. We build that trust. We have our extension programs that are in every county in the state, and we listen to communities, we build that trust, and we deliver the research that is done here on campus. So,
14: anything to add to that, Christy?
12: Yeah, I mean, I like what Dean Bolero said when he referenced communities, specifically rural communities. Extension brings things that really tie the area together. So whether it's a program in a local library or it is out in someone's yard examining what a pest has done to turf, those are folks that are in your community bridging people together and making sure we preserve our resources.
14: Well, appreciate you making time for us at halftime. Hope you enjoy the second half, both of you.
12: Thank you.
15: Thank you very much. And I also want to say that anyone is interested in going to see the moral plots, they have a new fence around and a beautiful new gate that is artistic, and it's really a photo op for our campus. So thank you very much for having us.
14: You bet. Thank you very much as well. Illinois leads it 31-10 here at halftime. The Marching Illini on the field. We'll take a break and we'll continue. This is the Yingling Halftime Show from Learfield.
16: 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Planted it, walked away, checked back at harvest.
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14: Back at halftime here at Memorial Stadium, Illinois leading Southern by a score of 31-10. The halftime show is brought to you by Flight from Yuengling, the next generation of light beer. A couple of stats here before we take a deeper dive into statistics. Caden Hauser, 16 out of 18 for the Illinois quarterback, 199 yards, two touchdown passes, both of those coming to Colin Dixon as the Illini jumped out early on and led 14-7 at the end of the first quarter. And they put up 17 more points in the second quarter, holding Southern to 3 points in the second quarter for a 31-10 advantage here at halftime. It is Ag Day here. It's also band day, so a lot going on. The tickets were sold out. Not everybody made it that bought a ticket, but it will go down as a sellout, 60,670 here for this ball game. As we approach the 3 o'clock hour, let's pause 10 seconds for stations to identify themselves. 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
14: 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Like Fighting Illini Athletics, their customers know success takes hard work long before the spotlight. There's no off-season when you're preparing for what comes next. Illinois leads SIU by a score of 31-10 here at halftime. After putting up 301 yards of offense in the first half, total yards, and a big first half, as we mentioned, for Caden Hauser, the quarterback, 16 out of 18, 199 yards, and two touchdowns. Some scores from around teams in the Big Ten playing non-conference games today. Wisconsin beat Eastern Michigan 54-10. Number 14, Penn State over Buffalo 55-13. Number 6, Ohio State, next week's opponent for the Fighting Illini in Columbus, beat Kent State 59-3. Minnesota over Akron 41-7. And the afternoon wave is underway, just barely underway in the first quarter. USC and Rutgers playing a Big Ten opener out in East Piscataway, New Jersey. No score in that ball game, but USC is in the red zone. That's a look at our halftime scoreboard and halftime stats, brought to you by Caterpillar. Illinois leads it. Both teams coming back on Zupke Field for the second half of the ball game. Brian Barnhart, Kerry Davis, Kevin Mitchell will describe that action for you as the Illini try to pick up their second win in three games before heading to Columbus next week to open up the Big Ten season. This is Steve Kelly. I'll be back with you at after the second half for our postgame coverage as well. This has been the Yingling Halftime Show from Learfield.
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1: Well, the Illini had a 10-game non-conference winning streak snapped last week in the loss to Duke as they fell to 1-1. And they fell to 10-3 over the last 3 years, 13-3 over the last 3 years at Geese Memorial Stadium. But so far, trying looking to get back on track against their friends from Carbondale. And the Illini with the lead here, 31-10, as we get ready to start the second half. Let's go to the sideline real quick. Kevin Mitchell, what did you learn from the coaching staff?
13: Yes, after talking with Coach B, you know, every week he talks about situational football and continuing to do the little things, right? There were a couple times on the sideline that he mentioned that on those third downs we could have got off the field, but we just didn't take care of the little things. And so, you know, over time that's going to add up, especially depending on the opponent you play. But you just said be more efficient and then, you know, improve the craft.
1: All right. Thank you, Kevin. A visit with the coach here just coming out of the locker room. And the Illini, of course, will receive the ball to start the second half. SIU won the toss, took the ball, so the Illini get it here to start the second half. Weston Schofield will kick it off for the Salukis. Aiden Loffrey back deep. So a couple of changes we've noticed is that Loffrey is returning kicks, where Valentine has been doing that. And Jordan Anderson had a touchdown run early. We've seen him a little more in the ball game. A couple of carries have been out there a lot. Here comes the kickoff, and Loffrey will watch it sail like a center fielder does. There, a line drive kick, and it'll be a touchback for the Illini to start, first and 10 at their own 25. Well, the Illini had a good first half, to say the least. Better defensively, which they're going to have to be better, of course, next week in Columbus, but I think they've showed improvement.
15: Yeah, they did a really good job. Only 148 total yards allowed by the Illinois defense to the Salukis. Did a great job of kind of containing DJ Williams for that first half, but you got to continue it in the second half. Go down, put points on the board in this first drive, and then get the defense out there and get a stop.
1: Illinois Farm Bureau advantage is 31-10 as we start the third quarter from their own 25. Valentine starts the second half, gets the pitch from Hauser, runs it right 30, and down he goes. He may be down back at the 29, but he's up near the 30. A gain of 5 here to start the second half for Khalil Valentine. Matthew McClellan, a strong safety, on the stop for the SIU defense.
15: Yeah, and I know they've done a great job of passing the ball, but they only had 10 carries in the first half for 102 yards. A 10.2 carry yardage per carry. I wouldn't be mad with seeing them put their hand down and running the ball a little bit more in the second half.
1: And Loffrey, of course, the big 77-yard sprint. Second down and 5. Delayed handoff to Valentine. Runs it up the middle, and he got two more to the 32. So it'll be third and about 3. Here as we start the second half in Champaign. Had the band day. A lot of high school bands in town today for Barry Hauser to be in charge of. And great halftime show. Sunshine at the moment filtering through the clouds. We had lightning and storming earlier today in the pregame. The Illini, a 3rd and 3. They are 1 of 4 on third down today. They lead the Salukis 31-10. Valentine to the right of Caton Hauser. Short drop, Hauser. Slant, caught. Colin Dixon. Oh, Clement with a catch in traffic. And he spins around, and he's got a first down all the way down to the 45-yard line of SIU. Clement with a catch in traffic and a gain of 23.
15: Great job by Hudson Clement beating that corner to the inside, won the slant route. Easy pitch and catch for the quarterback to Hudson Clement for that great pickup.
1: Rue Jackson, transfer. 7 tackles last week against SEMO with a stop for the Salukis. 1st and 10. Illinois at the 45 of SIU. Here's a pitch. Running right. Valentine picking his way through along the hash mark. Nice gain of about 8. Down to the 37-yard line from the 45 of the Salukis. SIU in the maroon pants, black pants, dark pants, whatever, and then maroon, of course, all around with the white jerseys and the white helmets. Champ Smith with a start today on that offensive line with the injuries. Renfro was shaken up a little earlier today, the center, but he's back out there. Second and two, Illinois at the Saluki 37. They're up 31-10 early in the third. Snap back to Hauser. Short drop, thrown over the middle, got a man. Dixon again, down inside the 15. First down, Illinois. Pierre with a stop. Colin Dixon, unbelievable. The season he's having so far, right over the middle.
15: And great job by Colin Dixon and Caden Hauser. He knew that once he got past that linebacker, he needed to be a little bit easier, not running into the safety. Caden Hauser did a good job of keeping him away from the safety so he didn't get a big hit.
1: Gain of 25 to Hauser. We're in the Carl red zone, and Ameren, Illinois, first down on the throw. Hauser lines up in the gun, sends a man in motion behind him. Now he fakes a pitch. Now he's going to throw it back left, and a low throw. He had Valentine wide open. Missed him down around his feet where it says Zumke Field across the way inside the 10. He faked it to Trimble going one way, threw it the other, and he kind of rushed that one.
15: That was a great play design. You started with Khalil on the right. He went around to the left. Trimble started in motion from the left to the right. Looked like they were going to run option with Caden Hauser and Trimble, only to throw it back to Khalil Ballantyne on the left side. He just threw it a little bit short. It would have been a walk-in touchdown for him.
1: 11:53 to go in the third. Illinois leading the Southern Illinois Salukis 31-10. Dixon out, back-to-back 100-yard games. Under center, Hauser turns, gives it to Valentine, picking his way through inside the 10. A couple of Salukis grab him at about the 8. He got 3 or 4 from the 12. It'll be third down and a little bit to go here with 11:40 to go in the third. Illinois from north to south, left to right here in the orange and blue. Stoffel checks in. Abney and Fagan are out. Third and 7. They give him the 9-yard line. First down marker at the Saluki 2 off to our right. Illini with approaching here 400 yards of offense soon. Valentine to the left of Hauser. Three receivers to the right. Back to pass. Short drop. Hauser looking, throwing, in zone. Intercepted by the Salukis. He tried to go to Dixon. 17, Sebastian Vargas. And a second half interception last week against Semo. And the former Florida Gator steps in front of that one. And in the end zone, it is picked off. And the Illini are turned away at the gate. We'll take a break. 11:06 to go. Interception for the Salukis. 31-10 Illinois with a lead. On the Busey Bank Illini Sports Network from Learfield.
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1: Salukis came in with six sacks, five interceptions. They got one there. Vargas steps in front of the pass, intended for Dixon. The Illinois Farm Bureau advantage still 31-10, but we got stopped.
15: Yeah, bad decision right there. We talked so much about Kadenhausen and his good decisions. Bad decision right there. He tried to force the ball on a slant route to Colin Dixon. He had Christian Abney running right across underneath. That would have been a walk-in touchdown.
1: Instead, the Salukis get it on the interception in the end zone at the 20. Run to the left. Chandler Chapman is knocked down at the 20. No gain. And Salukis, by the way, with 11 rushing yards today.
15: And also, Brian, we talk about offensively ending every drive with a kick. You're inside the red zone. You're on the 9-yard line. You cannot turn the ball over there. At worst, you get a field goal attempt. At best, you get a touchdown.
1: Second interception of the year for Hauser. Here comes the rush on DJ Williams. The Saluki quarterback fires over the middle. Caught in traffic. Nice catch in the middle of the field by the Saluki receiver, Middleton. And again, he came in with 11 catches and over 100 yards for the year, and he gets it up for a first down, looks like, across the 30, up to the 32-yard line, a gain of 13. 12 and a half or so. 10-17 to go in the third. Illinois up 31-10 on Southern Illinois. Fifth ever meeting. DJ Williams, the quarterback, 13 of 24, 111 with a touchdown pass. Wash and Chapman are in now. Split either side of Williams, who rolls to the right. Chase throws incomplete, trying to hit his tight end, Miles Marshall, on the right sideline, out of bounds. It'll be second and 10. Resetich on the coverage. UTEP out in front of Michigan, 7-0 in the first quarter. USC leading at Rutgers, 10-0, as we get a Big Ten game there. Purdue plays late, and I do mean late tonight at UCLA, 11 o'clock Eastern.
15: Whoa.
1: How about that? All right, Southern Illinois with the ball, second and 10 of their own 33 after they intercept Kadenhausen in the end zone when the Illini were on the doorstep of getting another touchdown. Send a man in motion. Snap back in the gun. Williams looks to throw. Zings it over the middle. Nice throw and a catch. First down up near the 45-yard line. Nice catch. Cam White. Is that right? Right there in traffic. Now hauls that one in and cradled it to his belly. And a gain of 12. 6'1", 195-pound junior from Huntsville, Alabama. And DJ Williams was the Missouri Valley Freshman of the Year at Murray State. You can see he's got the tools. 2,800 yards passing last year. 22 touchdowns, only five picks. 31-10 Illinois, first and 10 SIU at their own 45. Pressure, screen, set up, catch, and they up in the receiver. Nice job. They up in Miles Marshall at the 45-yard line. No gain. They set up a screen. The Illini defense came flying in. Williams threw it over the top and a nice open field tackle.
15: Great job by Tanner Heckel getting off of the block and getting that big tight end on the ground.
1: All right, no gain. Here's the give up the middle this time to Quade Chetman. And he gets 3 yards to the 48. Hard hitting in there on the Illini defense. It'll be third down. They are 1 of 8 on third down. So we've done good on the defensive side with the third downs. 8.5 to go in the third. Bright sunshine after a stormy morning. 31-10 Illinois. Salukis go to work. Third down and 10 at their own 48-yard line. They spread the field. Three receivers right, one left. Rush coming. Williams unloads it and caught, but shy of the first down at the Illinois 48. They needed the Illinois 45. Needed 10. They got about 4.
15: Well, I think the Salukis have showed you all game. They're going to go for it on fourth down, especially here at midfield. Illinois is trying to heat up DJ Williams. They're trying to get to him. They're just a tick late. He's able to get the ball out of his hands a little bit quicker than they are able to get to him. But I'm not mad at the attempts of putting pressure on him and making them throw the ball quicker.
1: Salukis only 1 of 9 on third down. They're 1 of 2 on fourth down. They're just across midfield at the Illinois 48, trailing 31-10. To Illinois, 4th and 3, and now we get a flag. And what's this about?
15: Should be a false start, hopefully.
1: Well, we'll see. Salukis have 2 penalties. The Illini have cleaned it up, only 3 today. Maybe a false start.
2: False start.
1: Yep.
2: Offense number 73. 5-yard penalty. Still fourth down.
1: So now that backs him up a little bit. What does Nick Hill do here? Former SIU quarterback. About a decade now in Carbondale, and they're going to kick it, I believe. And Gorman today, four kicks. He's averaged about 40 and a long of 57 today. Illini have had a little bit of an adventure in the punt return game. They had one they fumbled in the first half that unfortunately was a penalty on SIU. Gorman to kick it away. Resetage is deep. Off to our left. 7:13 to go in the third. 31-10 Illinois. The Salukis punting. Nice high kick. Fair catch. No, he lets it go over his head. And fortunately, it bounces into the end zone. And with that, we go to break. 7:05 to go in the third. Illinois 31, SIU 10. 53-yard punt sends us to break. This is Fighting Illini football from Learfield.
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12: 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Illinois led 14-7 after one. Game was tied at 7. Illini with a 77-yard touchdown run by Aiden Lawfrey. Had a couple of touchdown passes to Colin Dixon from 45 and 27. Alan Middleton, an 8-yard touchdown catch for the Salukis. Aiden Lawfrey again, the long run. Schofield, a 27-yard field goal near the end of the half. Machowski hit one at the gun, sounded at the end of the first half. The Illini get a little help on a fourth down false start. They get the punt. Goes into the end zone. They'll start at their own 20. Looking for a job that checks all the boxes? How about competitive salaries, flexible hours, and an outstanding benefit list? You can find it all and more with a career in Illinois state government. 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All right, Valentine is in again on this series. We saw Lawfrey, we saw Jordan Anderson early. The Illini first and 10, 367 yards of offense. Hauser under center from the 20. Fakes to the left, now runs right, dumps it down. Safety valve to Abney with a catch. And a nice gain of 6 yards up to the 26. Jackson in on the stop for SIU, and that he almost got sacked down there.
15: Yeah, that was really good strength by Caden Hauser of shrugging off the defender, keeping his eyes downfield and finding Abney for a nice game.
1: Jordan Anderson checks into the game for Valentine at tailback. Illinois up 31-10, 6:37 to go, third quarter. Under center, Hauser with a pitch, gets it to Anderson, and he spins his way, the big back for another yard, up to the 27-yard line. 6:20 to go in the third, 31-10 Illinois. Houser today, 19 of 23, 253 yards, two TDs, one pick. You know he'd like to have back in the last series. Illini a little short-handed up front, but Champ Smith getting the start today at a guard spot. Still got the tackles out there, Kanapik and Martin. Anderson in the backfield to the left of Houser. Illinois third and three at their own 27. Snap back to Houser. Looks to throw. His arm is hit. The ball is loose. It's loose. It's rolling out of bounds. Inside the Illinois 25, and they say incomplete pass. Well, that time they got to his arm. Yeah, that was kind of spooky.
15: That was just a good rush by the defensive end for the Salukis, and Christian Martin didn't do a good enough job of getting hands on him. He got beat around the edge, and he was able to get a hand on Caden Hauser's arm and try to deflect the ball.
1: Jake Perella, the old Oregon State Beaver, transferred into SIU and makes a big play there. The Illini forced a punt. They'd only punted one time coming into this game. They've had a handful today. Lars Rau will kick it away. Rush on. He gets it away. They almost got that one, too. And Middleton back to get it. Fair catch inside the Saluki 25. And with that, we will take a break. 5:38 to go in the third. Great to have you with us. It's Illinois 31, SIU 10. 49-yard punt there by Rau. SIU will have it when we come back. Trailing Illinois 31-10 on the Busey Bank, Illini Sports Network from Learfield.
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1: 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The Salukis get it back after the punt by Lars Rau. And the Salukis go to work. DJ Williams, the quarterback, 16 of 28, 127 yards. Edward Robinson in the backfield. Fakes to him. Throws it left. Caught. Good open field tackle again. Tight end with a catch. Kangle. And grabbing him down there. Good open field tackle by the Illini. Gain of six up to the 31, maybe. Conte on the stop. All right, it is second and three. Ball on the 31. They give him seven. Handoff up the middle. Edward Robinson runs it ahead to the 33. They'll still be a yard shy. He gets a couple. It'll be third and one. Robinson, one carry last week, had a career-high 145 last year in their blowout win at Illinois State to end the year. And then Illinois State went on to play for the national title. Salukis beat them good.
15: Yeah. I think Illinois has done a good job tackling today, right? But I don't like the fact that we keep giving this Salukis team opportunities. Maybe not, again, not so much for this game, but going forward, you got to be able to play complementary football offensively and defensively and special teams.
1: 31-10 Illinois, third and one SIU, their own 33. DJ Williams, the keeper, he's got the first down. Runs it ahead. Heckle tackles him, but at the 39-yard line and a gain of six. Nice keeper by DJ Williams. We got an injured dog down there. Is that Williams, I think? Yeah, slow to get up. Now they really need him. He is a terrific quarterback. 4:17 left. The trainer runs out to take a look at him. 4:17 to go in the third. 31-10, first and 10, and they may have to sub in the backup quarterback, Jake Curry. They move it up to the 39-yard line, first and 10. So Curry, junior out of Edwardsville, Illinois, all he did in high school was throw for over 5,000 yards.
15: He can throw it.
1: Running back behind him to his left, that's Chandler Chapman. Two receivers stacked up either side. Here's a bad snap. The ball is bouncing, and Curry has to go back and fall on it. Back inside the SIU 25 near the 20-yard line. Well, new quarterback in. I don't know what happened there, but he just snapped it right past him.
15: Yeah, I think that was just on the center, just airmailed it to his right and above his head.
1: Loss of 16.
15: Yeah, fortunately for SIU, they were able to recover it.
1: And DJ Williams right back in. So the center there snapped it, Gooden. And he just snapped it right past his quarterback. Second and 26 after the loss. From their own 23 for the Salukis. 3:27 to go in the third. Illinois making some defensive substitutions. 31-10 is the Illini lead. We move to late in the third. Here is Williams. Back to pass. Back in the game. Lob right. Incomplete. Trying to hit Middleton down the right sideline. The Illini on the coverage. Including Xavier Scott.
15: Yeah, this is a good game for Xavier Scott. It's probably one of the best games I've seen him play since he's been back. Staying attached, making big tackles in the open field, and doing a really good job of not allowing the receiver that he's covering to make any plays downfield.
1: Third down, the Salukis are 2 out of 10. Nobody has scored in this quarter. The Illini were marching, and they threw an interception. Kind of gone, traded the ball back and forth here in the third. The sun is out. Wind has picked up a little bit. Temperature about 84 now. Third and 26. Williams, short drop, slant, pass, incomplete. Trying to hit his man at about the 30-yard line. That was Chapman, the tailback, and it's incomplete, and the Illini get the ball back. Well, it's kind of a defensive struggle here in the second half.
15: Yeah, it's been, I mean, the Illini defense has done a good job. Obviously, they were aided in that drive by the bad snap which allowed them to get a 16-yard loss. But good job of getting off the field, giving your offense the ball back.
1: Gorman into punt again. Resetich deep inside his own 40 off to our left at the north end of Memorial Stadium. Here's the snap back. And a line drive kick. Resetich runs up on it. He caught that one at the 40. Now on the numbers, and Illinois will have it there. We'll take a break again. 3:04 to go in the third. 31-10 Illinois with the lead here. After a 37-yard punt, sends us to break. And this is Fighting Illini football from Learfield.
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0: pass. Tied it at 7. Aiden Loffrey, two-play, 75-yard drive, went 77 yards after the loss of 2 to start the drive. Made it 14-7. Colin Dixon, a 45-yard catch to make it 21-7. Dixon, a 27-yard catch by Hauser. Throw by Hauser, TD, 28-7. And the two teams traded field goals. And that's where we are, 31-10, Illinois, leading Southern Illinois. First and 10, Illinois, at their own 40-yard line. Left to right, Hauser in the gun, Valentine behind him. Two receivers left in the bright sunshine. They send Ty Robinson in motion now, tiptoeing. Here is a handoff up the middle. Khalil Valentine with a big run. Nice gain of 7. Right up the middle, give him 6, up to the 47-yard line. 2:50 to go in the third. Trying to get Khalil going a little bit here.
1: Yeah, definitely. And I thought that was a really good job by Hudson Clement of letting Ty Robinson know, hey, go in motion so you can block that safety that is walking down so he does not come down and hit Khalil Valentine in the backfield. Great job communicating.
0: Valentine, 56 yards last week. 2nd and 4 from their own 47. Move Valentine behind the quarterback. Here's the give to him around the end. Puts his foot down, out of bounds at midfield into Southern Illinois territory, and an Illinois first down brought to you by Ameren. He got about 5 to the Saluki 48. Caden Fagan checks in at tight end. Has a catch today. Hauser, 19 of 24, 253 yards. A couple of touchdowns. He's up to 8 for the year. Dixon, a couple of touchdowns. He has 7. 2 minutes to go in the third. Illinois up 31-10. Loffrey in the backfield. Two receivers left for Hauser. First and 10 at the 48 of SIU. Back to pass. And he throws it left. Hudson Clement holds on. And he's got a catch and a first down to the Saluki 28-yard line. Brought to you by Ameren Illinois. And a throw and catch of 20 yards. Wow, he unloads that. And now we got an injured lineman. Ooh, we hate to say that again.
1: Knappick is down.
0: Knappick is down. I'll have to check on him here. I don't know, Kevin, you see what happened there?
2: I did not. All I can see is them talking to him right now, and they're not really emphasizing any particular body part. Yeah. Some of these times, you know, you wonder if it's more heat-related, but we'll see.
0: Yeah, he gets up. Brett Bielema went out to check on him real quick. And he's like, okay, who else we need to put in here? Xavier Stewart had to fill in at center there for a moment in the first half. Now, this injury on the offensive line, this has been a bit of a problem here in the first 3 games.
1: Yeah, they've been pretty banged up.
0: Yeah. Looks like Dez Schuster is going to check in. So after the big pass play to Hudson Clement, who gets his 5th catch, he's got 69 yards. Dixon with 124 receiving. 136 for the third, 31-10 Illinois. Hauser gives it to Valentine, and up the middle he goes for a couple to the 27, 26-yard line. He got 2. And again, no scoring for either team here in the third. The Illini over 400 yards of offense at 408. The Salukis under 200 at 177. And SIU with 6 rushing yards today. Illinois with 135, right about their average for the year coming in. With a minute to go in the third. 2nd and 8. Saluki 26. Snap back to Hauser. Rush coming. Unloads it to the right. Caught. Guess who? Colin Dixon. Out of bounds inside the 10. They're in the Carl red zone on a catch by Dixon, but a flag is down.
3: Holding offense, number 52. 10-yard penalty.
0: Champ Smith. What did you see there? Anything?
1: I couldn't tell. I was looking downfield at the pass. He might have. I was trying to see what was going on. They barked a blitzer. He was double teaming with Renfro in the center, and he tried to slide back out to pick up the blitzer and just got a right arm on him and kind of hooked him.
0: Dixon was shoved out of bounds down there by the cornerback, Gavin Shepard of the Salukis, but it won't count. Instead of first and goal, it'll be back at the Saluki 36, 2nd and 18 on the penalty. Valentine to the left. Back to pass. Caden Hauser throws deep. Looking for Clement. And he led him a little too much. Incomplete. Down in the end zone. 2 Salukis there defending.

0: including Alex Brochiers. But they tried to thread a needle there. I love the way he gets rid of the ball, though.
1: Yeah, that was a tough throw. Where he does get it out of his hand quickly. He's very decisive and makes good decisions with the football most times. But he's trying to force that one in there against double coverage. Sure, the couple of plays, when he looks at the film, he'll want a couple of those back.
0: Maybe one there, the interception as well. Now it's 3rd and 18, Illinois. 25 seconds to go in the third quarter. Leading 31-10. Snap back to Hauser. Short drop. Looks to throw. Surveys. Throws to Stoffel with a catch near side. And Stoffel grabbed out of bounds. He gets it back to the 24-yard line of the Salukis. A gain of 12. Kind of a check down to the right. And Stoffel with a nice catch. The tight end, the senior. Machowski's going to kick a field goal.
1: That's a good play by Caden Hauser as well. He read left to right. He was going through his progression. Finally found the check down. Didn't get the first down, but good job by him of reading through his progression and finding the guy that was open.
2: This is the end of the third quarter.
0: That's the end of the third quarter. They'll have to kick it the other way. So it'll be about a 42-yard attempt here coming up. And the Illini, who were driving, a penalty pushes them back. They'll have to settle for a field goal attempt. We go to the fourth in Champaign. Great to have you with us on this Saturday afternoon. Illinois 31, Southern Illinois 10 on the Busey Bank Illini Sports Network from Learfield.
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0: Illinois Farm Bureau Advantage maintained 31-10. They've never trailed today. They were tied at 7 early. The Illini with the lead here, 31-10, as we get ready to start the fourth quarter. Illinois volleyball beats Arkansas today, 3-0. Improved to 7-3. They'll play Arkansas State tomorrow at 1 p.m. A couple of other scores of note. We'll get to those here in a bit. Illinois with the lead here, 31-10. And Gary, I'll start with you. I mean, you wanted to build on some things that you've done well and improve on other things, and I think they've done that today.
1: I think they've done a lot of that today. They've ran the ball pretty effectively. I love the second half where they came out and Khalil Valentine had 2 carries in the first half. He has 7 in the third quarter, so they're running the ball effectively. Obviously, Colin Dixon has done a great job thus far this season, as well as Caden Hauser. Defense has done a good job as well, so just continuing to build on those things, and you'll never play a perfect game no matter how much you'd like to. There's always things that you can work on, but they've done a really good job today.
0: Meanwhile, Machowski lining up for a 42-yard attempt. They switch ends of the field. The fireworks are still going off. And I think they're going to go ahead and try to kick it here. Machowski had one right at the end of the half. This from 42 to extend the lead. And a kick in the air. He's got plenty of distance, and it is good. Ethan Machowski hits another field goal. And the Illini lead it 34-10. 42-yarder, 7 plays, 36 yards. Took 308. Penalty took him out of a possible touchdown. Kevin, I'll get your thoughts on the improvements today.
2: I think the biggest thing, and like I said, you don't hear Kerry Davis almost having a heart attack about tackling this week, so that's been great. I think both sides of the ball have been efficient, right? Like Kerry said, I mean, there's going to be some ups and downs and things you want to work on all the time, but I can't tell you how much and how to see Colin Dixon's growth, I love that confidence. That's just, I love watching that, and then we're getting Valentine some carries. I love it on both sides of the ball.
0: Loughry with 88 yards. Valentine with now 9 carries for 33. Machowski hit the field goal. Now he'll kick it off. And the SIU Salukis will get it back at the north end of Geese Memorial Stadium. Illini trying to get to 2-1. They'll take on the Buckeyes next week, 11 o'clock Central from the Horseshoe. Here comes the kickoff, and Machowski again. I don't think anybody's going to get one all year on him. He's just booming it well beyond the end zone line there. 14:56 to go in the game, and the Illini lead it 34-10. Hey, this week's Prairie Farm Scholar Athlete of the Week, Peyton Chapman, recorded her third double-double of the season in her career, 16 kills, career high 17 digs, and Illinois' 5-set win over Marquette. Prairie Farms, proud to recognize outstanding student athletes. 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Chandler Chapman in a tailback. DJ Williams, the quarterback from his 25, back to pass. Throws, got a man open, caught. First down, 45-50. Slips the tackle into Illinois territory and out of bounds. All the way down to the Illinois 35-yard line, Kyle Thomas.
1: Yeah, it was a play-action pass. DJ Williams had all day in the pocket. Found a receiver running across the middle of the field. Juice Clark, unfortunately, unable to get him down. And he goes for an additional 15 to 20 yards.
0: Kyle Thomas started his career at Northern Illinois. Went from the Huskies to the Salukis at Southern Illinois. Gain of 41. First down, SIU at the Illinois 34. 14-10 to go in the game. Williams back to pass. Pressure comes. Ray was in there, and he has to throw it away. Ian Ray came barreling in. And Williams just unloads it out of bounds. UTEP in top of Michigan, 14-7. Iowa leads Northern Iowa, 14-0. 17-7, Southern Cal leading at Rutgers. Purdue and UCLA late tonight. We'll see the Bruins in November. 14:07 to go in the game, 34-10, but a big play, 41 yards, put the Salukis in business. Now it's 2nd and 10, SIU at the Illini 34. Illini showing blitz. Here they come. Pass to the left, incomplete. Trying to hit his receiver, Wash. And Kreutz was over there to make sure he didn't catch it, but it threw behind him anyway.
1: Yeah, he threw it at the receiver's feet. Not really an opportunity to make that catch. DJ Williams has played some good football today. He has thrown a few balls that are, you know, questionable for his receivers, whether that be low or extremely high. But he's an athlete. He's a guy that is going to try to find a way to win no matter what. Illini doing a really good job of containing him and making sure that he's not having that big splash play thus far.
0: One improvement on defense is third down. SIU only 2 of 11. The Illini showing blitz, 3rd and 10 from the Illinois 34. Williams gets rid of it to the left, caught inside the Illinois 30, but shy of the first down. But we're probably in 4-down territory.
1: Yeah, I think so for the rest of the game for SIU. I think they're going to try to put themselves in 3rd and manageable or 4th and manageable. That pass right there, that's a call that you make knowing we're going for it on 4th down, even if we don't get the 1st down here.
0: Travion Dyson with a catch, former UNLV product. And they're going to go for it, 4th and 3 at the Illinois 27. The Illini with a lead, 34-10. Only 3 points scored by either team in this half. Williams has thrown for 182 and 1 touchdown. 4th down on the Illinois 27. Snap back. Blitz coming. Unloads it. It's intercepted. The Illini have it. Matt Bailey, 20, 25, 30. Running left, 40. Bailey might score. It's going to be a pick six. Touchdown. Touchdown, Illinois. He threw it right to Bailey, and Bailey goes the distance.
7: offense. 6 points for number seven, Matt Bailey. Touchdown, Illinois.
1: Great job by the pressure of the defense getting in DJ Williams' face, making it hard for him. He threw an errant pass too high. Only person available to catch it is Matthew Bailey, and he takes it about 80 yards for a touchdown. Great job by the defense right there.
0: How about 89 yards?
1: 89 yards.
0: 89 yards. That's going to be one of the longer ones in history. Fifth career pick, first touchdown, and it's 40-10 Illinois on the 89-yard interception and return by Matt Bailey, who came back for that extra year, and we're glad he did. The extra point is up, and it is good by Machowski, and it's 41-10 Illinois. The great play by Matt Bailey. 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Close shave America. Close shave Barbasol. Matt Bailey with a no-doubter, 88 officially on the return. 13:03 to go in the game. The interception, pick six. 41-10 Illinois leading SIU on the Busey Bank Illini Sports Network from Learfield.
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0: 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All right, Brian Barnhart, Gary Davis, Kim and Mitchell on the sideline, our entire crew. Illinois gets an 88 officially. Yard TD, the interception returned by Matt Bailey. And he looked like Juice Mitchell, man, running that ball. How about that?
2: Hey, man, I had some flashbacks, but I told Tom Michael, I looked over at him, I would have got him maybe caught around the 40. I will say that, but I would have caught it now. I would have caught it.
0: Yeah, and it was an errant pass, too. He just overshot
1: Overshot everybody, and that's because of the pressure that was in his face. Carter Janke did a good job of beating his offensive lineman on a stunt, putting pressure in his face. They brought another linebacker. He just threw it over the receiver's head, and the only person there was Matthew Bailey to pick it off.
0: Yep, and ran it back to pretty good speed there, and the kickoff by Machowski will sail out the back of the end zone. And again, Matt Bailey's probably going to make some money down the road playing. You think? You've been there.
1: He is a really good tackler, number one, and that play to me showed me that he had more speed than I thought he may have had. Did a good job of catching the ball first. You know, we often say defensive backs aren't the best catchers of the football.
2: Slow down, Kerry.
1: Did a
2: Slow
1: good
2: down.
1: Job catching the football and then bursting and getting going 88 yards for a touchdown. I didn't tell any lies.
2: Hey, you're right.
0: Yeah, honesty hurts, huh? All right, first and 10 at their own 25, SIU after the touchback. Give it to the running back. That is Chapman with a P. Runs it left and gets a couple of yards, maybe three, to the 27-28. 12:54 to go in the game. That blows it open, 41-10. Bailey. That was the 88 yards return on the interception. Longest return since Asim Plee's 89-yarder against Middle Tennessee on September 12, 1998. And that was the game where they beat Middle Tennessee, I think, and stormed the field because it snapped a long losing streak in that game. So that's the longest since then, or the tied for the longest return there. Chapman in the backfield, second and seven. Back to pass, and he slings it out of bounds. It bounces out of bounds. Williams facing all kinds of heat there. Salukis are 2 of 12 on third down as they go for it here. Third and seven from their own 28 after the pick six.
1: There's a screen play, and they were trying to, it's a screen. You got one person you're throwing to. Grant Bierman did a great job of recognizing that it was a screen, staying attached to the running back. Only thing DJ Williams could do was throw it at the feet of the running back because there was no one else to go to.
0: Yeah, the Illini got good pressure there by Carter Janke. He and Ray's out there. 12-16 for the game. Third and seven SIU from their own 28, down 41-10, and now we're going to get a false start, I believe. Or somebody lined up wrong or something. Salukis have three penalties.
11: Offense number 53, five-yard penalty, still third down.
0: That's the center, Ethan Gooden. So the Illini have had a 77-yard touchdown run, an 88-yard interception return, a one-yard touchdown run. Machowski a couple of field goals. Colin Dixon a couple of touchdown passes. Dixon, seven catches for 124 yards. Clement, five catches for 69. The defense gets their second pick six of the year. Third and 12, their own 23. Rush coming. Williams dumped down to the left. Caught by Quade Chapman. Ball comes out. Ball is loose. The Illini try to get to it, and I think so Salukis got it back. Wow, Illinois was trying to pick that ball up and run it in.
1: Yeah, Ben Clawson looked like he had an opportunity to scoop and score,
0: yep,
1: and just kind of overran it and was unable to pick it up, unfortunately.
0: Yeah, and he knew it.
1: Yeah.
0: Put his two hands on the side of his helmet. They're going to punt it here. Fourth and 12 back at their own 23, and we've got an injured Illini on the field. 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
0: And that is Tanner Heckel. Nick, Kevin, he may have been on the bottom of that pile trying to get it back.
2: Yeah, that was definitely a good collision.
0: Hey, we haven't had any reviews today yet, I don't think, but they're brought to you by AHW, always here when there's work to be done, from game time to field time, game-winning calls to yield-boosting tech, precision cutting machines. AHW brings accuracy where it counts. And some guys go down quickly and then come back. It's fourth and 12, and I believe they're going to punt it. Gorman's been out there a lot today. This will be punt number seven. Standing inside his own 10. Snap back, steps to the right, and kicks it high, and Resetic will fair catch it inside his own 40. And another break. 11:40 left in the game. Illinois up 41-10 on the Salukis. And this is Fighting Illini football from Learfield.
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16: We're all in this together.
0: 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Primian, Compeer Financial, Farm Credit Illinois, Cropland, and the Illinois College of Aces. Thank you to our Food and Ag Day sponsors. Illinois, 420 yards of offense. In this quarter, they've scored a field goal right at the start and a 88-yard interception return. And so the Illini, 420 yards of offense, SIU with 228. By the way, if you're wondering, the Illinois Farm Bureau advantage is 41-10. Not bad. But if you're wondering, longest interception returns, three times Illinois had 98-yard interception returns. 98. The last was in 1971.
17: Wow.
0: They had one in 66 and 1946. Those are the three times it's been that long. Illinois with the ball, first and 10, their own 39 after the punt. Give up the middle, goes to Aiden Loffrey, and he runs it ahead to the 44-yard line. He got five. And again, Loffrey with a big 77-yard gallop. He's got 88 yards for the day. Illinois has rushed it for 135. Saw some backups on defense in that last series. Clawson was out there and some others. Let's see what happens here. Got some rain maybe moving in here at some point again. It's getting a little dark. 11:08 to go in the game. Illinois with the lead, 41-10. Second and five. Here is the snap to Hauser. Quick slant over the middle. Trimble with a catch. 45-yard line and a first down of the SIU 43-yard line. Another quick hitter, 13 yards.
1: Yeah, it was an RPO, and Caden Hauser liked the matchup of Trimble over that slot defender. He was able to get inside, pick up the first down.
0: Jamari Barnett has checked in at tailback. Young man getting a chance here. They like him, I know. We've seen him in practice. He looks good. First and 10 at the SIU 43, and they give it to the young man, and he picks his way to the right. Inside the 40, inside the 35, and that's why they like him. He runs hard, and he got a gain of eight all the way down to the 35-yard line of SIU, and a shaken up dog down there, Saluki. With 10:17 left in the game.
1: It's a good job of staying behind your pad, staying behind the offensive line, and driving, carrying a defender for a couple of yards by Barnett.
0: So that's another running back in there.
1: I like his number, too.
0: Yeah. You like the number?
1: I do.
0: That's your number.
1: Yeah. I do like that number. It's a good number.
0: You and Kevin had reverse numbers,
1: yep,
0: right?
1: Yep.
2: Oh, man.
0: 24 and 42.
1: Indeed.
0: All right, 10:17 left in the game. 41-10 is the Illini lead. Again, nobody scored in the third quarter. Illinois got a field goal to start the fourth. And then the big interception return when DJ Williams, the quarterback for SIU, overthrew his receivers. And Matt Bailey picked it off and ran it back in. 93 is the injured Saluki. Jaden Hudgens-Key is his name, backup defensive tackle. All right. Bring him up there. Hanson and Schuster in on that offensive line. The Illini with a total of 446 yards of offense. Never trailed today. They led 14-7 after one, 31-10 at half, and 31-10 after three. Had big plays, explosive plays, offense and defense. Barnett is in the game to the left. And a snap back to him. And here is Hauser. Winds up. Throws it right. Dixon with a catch out of bounds. Inside the 30. Nice safe play. And good for a first down. Inside the 30. A gain of 7. Ameren, Illinois. Energy at work. Sponsoring your first down.
1: There's a simple out route right there. Colin Dixon is a guy. I mean, he's on pace for some large numbers this season, the way that he's getting targeted, the amount of catches that he has, the yardage, and the touchdowns. He's doing a fantastic job.
0: Javari Barnett in the backfield. 9:13 to go in the game, and he'll get the handoff again. Picking his way through. 20, 15, 10, but it may be coming back. Wow. Ran that hard, but a flag dropped immediately at about the 25-yard line. Love the way he runs, though.
1: He's running hard.
0: Javari Barnett, gain of 18, but I don't think it's going to hold. No pun intended.
17: Defense.
0: Oh, it is.
17: Six.
0: Holding on the defense. We'll take it. Very nice. So it's going to march it even further down. So it's not on Illinois. It's on the defense. It'll put it all the way down at the SIU 5-yard line. Getting overcast again. Some of the crowd, a lot of the crowd is thinned out for the day. 41-10 Illinois. Under 9 minutes to go in the game. Now the Illini will huddle up with Caden Hauser, who is 23 of 29. That's a pretty good day. 305 for the yardage. Barnett in the backfield. First and goal in the Carl red zone to Barnett. Comes to the outside, to the left. He's in. Touchdown. How about that? 5-yard touchdown run. Javari Barnett. And the Illini lead grows even bigger. 47-10. Machowski on for the extra point. They got a 100-yard receiver, a 69-yard receiver. The Illini now with 171 rushing yards. And they went a little further down the depth chart. They may have found something there. Here comes Machowski up and good for the extra point. He runs hard. We'll take a break. 8:38 left in this one. Illinois 48, SIU 10 on the Busey Bank Illini Sports Network from Learfield.
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0: 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Illinois about to go to 2-1. They lead SIU 48-10. A lot of the games over the years with SIU have been closer, but it was tied at 7 at one point. Illinois led to 31-10 at half, and now it's 48-10. Javari Barnett, they don't have a lot on him in the media guide. He's from Florida. We know that much, but he ran the ball really well. 31 yards he got on that drive. caps it off with a touchdown to the left.
1: They might not have much on him, but they got some film on him now. He runs hard, lowers his pad level really well, and finds the end zone, most importantly. So good job by him on that drive.
0: Yeah, you like him, Kevin?
2: Hey, from this view, it looks like he has something in the future. I love the way his legs just kept churning, and he was hungry to cross that finish line or that touchdown line. End zone, you know what I mean.
0: You know what I mean. 48-10 is the Illinois lead. Appreciate my sister, wife, and father all listening today. Various parts of the area. Indianapolis with us. Owensboro, Kentucky. Trudging from pumpkin patch to pumpkin patch, somebody says.
17: 37 Illinois now.
0: And somebody's listening at the Texas A&M game in College Station. They're listening to this game. We got an Illini fan there. Atlanta, Georgia, Omaha, Nebraska. Danville on a Bobcat skid steer in Tennessee. Helsinki, Finland, 4,500 miles from home. Listening in, Sherwood, Oregon, River Forest, Illinois, here in the press box. Rocky Mountains in Colorado. Lucas Osada gets a chance to kick off here, is that right? And Middleton watches it sail out of bounds. So we're getting some reserves in. 48-10 Illinois with 8:38 left. The Village is in Florida, Roscoe, Illinois. All checking in with us today. Let's see, a couple more here. The back porch in Homer, America, they say. Sounded great. Appreciate that. And Lake George, New York with us as well. So there you go. Jake Curry is in. DJ Williams will be done. He's 20 of 38, 182 yards for the day. One touchdown early in the game that tied it at 7. First and 10 at the 25. Snap back to him. Curry now looks to run. Pulls it down. Cradles it, and he got popped right across the 30-yard line. Big hit down there by the Illini. And I think Jack Paris in there, backup linebacker.
1: Jack Paris came flying around. You see the quarterback keep the ball. They're told so many times during practice, don't touch the quarterback, stay off the quarterback. When they finally get to hit one, they try to take it out on them. So good job chasing them down and making a big tackle.
0: Got some reserves in there, Kevin. Looks like Cameron Thomas out there.
2: That's Nick.
0: Go ahead.
2: Well, I'm going to say that's the best part of these games like this, to get an extra backup, some touches.
0: Nick Hankins Jr. in, second and 3. At their own 32, and Curry in the gun, hands it off, running back running to the right, and got it up to about the 33. That's Lem Wash, and it'll still be a little shy of the first down. It'll be third down and 3 at their own 32-yard line for the Salukis. And they came in 2-1. And I will be in Columbus next week to take on the Buckeyes. 7:20 left in the fourth. 48-10 is the Illini lead. Wash in the backfield. Couple of tight ends switch to the left side. Third and 3. Their own 32. Now they send a receiver in motion. And here is the keeper by Curry. He's got a first down before Hankins sticks him. Shy of the 40 at the 38. He got 5. Let's see here. Leading tackler today, Juice Clark with 7. 5 solo tackles. 6:46 to go in the game. This one all wrapped up here, all but wrapped up. 48-10. Illinois.
1: And Brian, even though you're not the starters, you still want to keep the points where they are, the yardage where it is. You don't want to allow any more points to be put up on the board or any big plays.
0: Here's the snap back, and let's see. Well, they haven't snapped it yet. Diedrich Welch is in at tailback. So both teams going to reserves. Here's Curry. Looks, finds a man open over the middle, 45, and close to another first down. He got about 9 yards on that. At the 47-yard line, Cam White with a catch. Salukis with 250 yards roughly of offense. Illinois, 476. 305 passing for Caden Hauser. He only misfired on 6 passes. 1 was picked off. .22's down there, too, defensively. Transfer from Georgia State, Deuce Fillmore. Welch in the backfield. Curry, the quarterback. is going to fake it, run it left and slides, and he's got a first down across midfield to the Illinois 49. Slid very nicely into second base, did Curry.
1: Yeah, he slid a little late, and I think Salukas was looking for a penalty, but he's got to get down quicker than that.
0: Carson Boyd warming up for Illinois on the sideline. Curry made five starts back in 2024 as a true freshman for the Salukis. First and 10. The Illinois 49, he winds up incomplete. Trying to hit a receiver over the middle at about the Illinois 40. Incomplete. Curry in the win over Samford this year. 153 yards, two TDs. That year in 2024, as a true freshman, he threw for nearly 1,000 yards. And he rallied SIU in a game against Youngstown State from down 28-0 to win. That's the biggest comeback in Saluki history. So he's a good quarterback, good backup. 5:08 for the game, 48-10 is the Illini lead. Jaden McCaster in at running back. Here's the pitch. He runs it left and good open field tackle down there. Back for a loss of a couple back inside the 50-yard line. We're getting all kinds of guys in there now.
1: That was a good chase down tackle by Isaiah Thomas from the defensive tackle spot. He sprinted out of there and really made a good play.
0: He's wearing Gabe Atkins' old number, so I had to. Now, wait a minute. Looked like Gabe down there. 4:40 left of the game. 48-10 Illinois. Haven't led wire to wire, but pretty close. They've had huge explosive plays today. McCaster in the backfield, 3rd and 12 SIU at their own 49, left to right as the clouds have returned. We've had about three weather days in one today, and now we get a timeout. SIU by Nick Hill. All right, so we get a timeout. 48-10 is the Illini lead. Mentioned they lost at West Florida earlier this year. That was the first game for the Argonauts of West Florida at the FCS level. They had been Division II. Last year they went 7-5. Wanted Illinois State to end the year. They won the national championship. Salukis did in 1983. Jerry Kill had a great run at SIU. And Luke Allmeyer is on the big video board. And he's getting a big, big hand. The Detroit Lions now is where he is. It's good to see him. Hauser's done for the day, I'm sure. 305, two touchdowns, 305 yards. SIU, 3rd and 12. Today they are 3 out of 14. Three receivers right. Curry, the quarterback. Pressure comes. He runs ahead to the 50 and got tackled nicely at the Illinois 46. He got five of it back. He needed 12. And I'm guessing they're going for it. One of three on fourth down. Parker Krim is in the game. 51.
1: I know you said Juice Clark was leading the league, leading the team in tackles today. Jack Paris on this drive alone may surpass him.
0: Yeah.
1: He's got five or six on this one.
0: Yeah, I think you're right. All right, here they go. 4th and 7 with 3:40 left in the game. Salukis down to Illinois 48-10, and now may get a free play here. We'll see. Curry winds up, throws it downfield, caught, but I think maybe a false start before that. We'll see. When they blow it dead like that.
1: I'm surprised they did blow it dead. It looked like offsides to me.
0: Yeah,
1: by
0: there were all kinds of people up there.
1: Yeah, they were blitzing, and they went on a went on two and probably had a couple of guys that jumped off.
0: Six tackles for loss today for Illinois.
17: Offsides.
0: Oh.
17: Defense in the neutral zone causing the offense to false start. Five-yard penalty. Still fourth down.
0: Still fourth down, but they do pick up five freebies. Five Illinois penalties, five for SIU. Illinois 171 rushing yards today. SIU with 29 total rushing yards. They have not been able to run it effectively, and that's good. Been looking for that. Chapman in the backfield. 4th and 2 at the Illinois 41-yard line. They need the 39. Back to pass. Blitz comes. Curry unloads it incomplete. Hit as he threw it. He was in trouble, and he tried to throw it to the left, and it's incomplete. 3:15 left And the Illini sailing away here with a win. 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Now all the stars are here. Hank Beatty on the sideline. Doing well. Always good to see these guys back.
1: It is. It's always fun when the former players get to come back and be a part of what's going on. It's always great for the program.
0: Carson Boyd is in, sophomore out of St. Louis. And Barnett is the running back. He scored a touchdown on the last drive, and they're going to keep it on the ground to Barnett. Picks his way through, and then he is grabbed. He got forward to about from the 41 to the 43, so he got a couple. So Caden Hauser done for the day, and most of the starters are done. We've seen a lot of second and third guys now. 2:57 left. 48-10 is the Illinois lead. Gain of two.
1: And Illinois has been in what we call four-minute offense for about 15 minutes, since about the 11-minute mark. Let the clock roll as far down as possible. Run the ball, stay in bounds.
0: Yep, there you go. Pistol look, second and eight. Carson Boyd turns, gives to Barnett, picking his way to the right. And he is down across the 45 to the 47. So we get four more. So Barnett with four more. Offrey with 93 yards. Barnett and Valentine each with 33. Some other guys in there, I think, up front. 53. Ty Pritchard is in there, 53. And looks like a left tackle spot.
1: Yeah, Michael McDonough is in as well.
0: Yep.
1: And Zafir Stewart also is back in.
0: Yep. So we're getting everybody in. Everybody plays today, and an Illini win 48-10. Still looks like it might rain here shortly, and hopefully we can get everything in. Got the two-minute timeout going on. We'll keep it here. And we'll just chat a little bit. Live college sports anywhere in the country. 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Keep up with your favorite teams. 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Appreciate all of our ag sponsors today. Building the Illini, Painters District Council 58, IBEW 601, the East Central Illinois Building and Construction Trades Council, together truly building the Fighting Illini. Well, we'll see what happens next week. Ohio State won their game, big over Kent State, and they were licking their wounds a little bit after the loss to Texas last week, but we know what to expect.
1: Exactly, as were we. I think this is a great bounce-back game for the Illini. I think we gave up close to 200 yards rushing last week, if not that. Only 229 today. Great job defensively, getting off the field, getting a turnover for a touchdown. That obviously always helps. Offensively, you had a really clean game as well, minus the one turnover down there in the red zone. But I think they played particularly well from all of the things that they needed to adjust from last week to this week. It's been a really good game.
0: Now, you played in Columbus, correct?
1: Yeah, I did. Yeah,
0: did.
1: We won.
0: You won?
1: Yeah.
0: And Kevin Mitchell was there, I know, in 07.
2: And we won.
0: And we won. So you guys know what, you know how to win there.
1: Yeah,
0: so.
1: Yeah, we know. We won there twice while I was here. So
2: I couldn't say the same, but we won once, yes.
0: Yeah, people still talk about that game for sure. Going forward on fourth down. And
2: oh, yeah.
0: You remember all of that, right, Kevin?
2: Well, I mean, you talk about that's that one, like, the 8-minute drive to where you just Josh Whitman give me some crap. But it's that 8-minute drive that everybody talks about, right? Because you had that fourth and one. It was kind of controversial. And then, you know, we took that timeout. And then Juice says he convinced Coach Zook then to go for it. I mean, the whole game was great, right? Because we came out. I always tell people that was my first day. David versus Goliath, you know, because we weren't supposed to win, but we don't care what people say. We just got it done.
0: All right, it is 2 minutes to go. We're winding this one down here. Jamari Barnett in the backfield. Carson Boyd in for Caden Hauser's not thrown it yet. It's third and four at the Illini 47. Here is Boyd. Now he's going to pull it down and run it up the right sideline and out of bounds. First down. With a minute 55 to go. Illini get another Ameren, Illinois. First down.
1: We got to get Carson with the baseball coach so he can learn how to slide. Slide in bounds, young man. Keep the clock rolling.
0: Gain of 8 on that one.
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1: Get some film on you.
0: Eddie Turk is in there as well. Second and 4 on the line. Here is the give by Clayton to Barnett to the outside, and he can't turn the corner. He stays in bounds. No gain. Third and 4. Under a minute to go. The Illini will go to 2-1. We'll get ready for the Ohio State Buckeyes next week. Big days for Dixon and Hauser. A couple of touchdowns between those two guys connecting. And a defensive touchdown with a return by Matt Bailey of 88 yards on the pick 6. And don't forget the Loughery 77-yard touchdown run, too. So a lot of big numbers today. This will wind down the game. We've seen 3 quarterbacks, a bunch of running backs. And Clayton will take it. Barnett with him at 3rd and 4 at the Saluki 39. 20 seconds left. And the give up the middle. Barnett slips a tackle, runs to the outside. He said, I'm not going down. And he runs it left, and he's got a first down all the way down to the 32-yard line.
1: He runs violent.
0: He does.
1: I love that.
0: Wow. And that's going to be the last play of the game. Brett Bielema and Nick Hill will shake hands. And the Illini are going to walk out of here with a 48-10 win over the SIU Salukis. Impressive in all areas today. The Illini now 4-0 against FCS teams under Brett Bielema and have outscored them 176-13. Took care of business today. What's going to be a good SIU team? They're going to be a force, I would think, or a team to battle in that Missouri Valley Football Conference. They're at Murray State next week, but tie game early, but Illinois got it rolling.
1: Yeah, they were able to pull it out. They did a fantastic job. All things considered, you bounce back from last week's tough loss. It's almost like you erase it from your memory banks and you get ready to play, and they did a fantastic job today. Started a little slow, 7-7, but from that point on, the Illini pretty much controlled the game.
0: They did. They went at 48-10. Steve Kelly coming up next. We'll talk to Brett Bielema here in a little bit in a happy locker room. It's on to Columbus, but the Illini get the win over the Salukis, 48-10 today. Back with more straight ahead. This is Illini football from Learfield.
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29: That covered 80 yards, one of several big plays in today's game, as Illinois got back on the winning track with a win over the SIU Salukis. 48-10 is the final. Welcome into the Toyota Dealers postgame show. Steve Kelly, Brian Barnhart, Kerry Davis, and Kevin Mitchell. Big plays on offense, big plays on defense, Brian. And again, just what they needed, a convincing win and a 2-1 record going to Columbus next week.
30: Yeah, it's the kind of game you wanted if you could draw it up and get ready for the Buckeyes next week is to play as well as they did today. And again, limited Salukis to 29 rushing yards. Of course, they had to throw it a lot late. But, boy, it was impressive what they did, putting pressure but also getting the pick six. The running game, of course, the big play by Lawfrey. And then just really a combined team effort, all the phases, and a game you'd want getting coming off a tough loss.
29: And when they had the ball there towards the end of the ball game, they inched over the 500-yard mark. They ended up with 503 yards of offense, Kerry Davis. And we talked about getting the running game going. They were able to do that and still have a big day from the quarterback and wide receivers as well.
1: Yeah, sometimes you need to have a get-right game, and that's what this was. He had a tough loss last week against Duke, a game that you all expected to win, and you didn't come out on the right side of it. But today, to come out, kind of erase that from your memory, come out today, play complimentary football, good offense, good defense, special teams as well. Those are the things that you need to keep going forward.
29: Kevin Mitchell is with us. You'd like that defensive output, didn't you?
2: Yes. I mean, definitely improvement from last week and then the week before, right? They continue to do so. I mean, it just the efficiency part, the tackling, the solo tackling. I think people were running to the ball, gang tackling. And the thing is, they were having fun, right? And the thing is, we limited big explosion plays. We were able to get explosion plays on both sides. So it was overall, I think, a productive game.
29: Some of the other action in the Big Ten today, a little bit of a surprise. Let me make sure this hasn't changed since the last time I looked. But Indiana is playing Western Kentucky, and that game was tight in the first half. It's now 14-0. It was 7-0 midway through the first half, and it's now 37 seconds to go until halftime. But number four, Indiana, 14-0 over Western Kentucky. Next week's opponent, Brian, the Ohio State Buckeyes. Jeremiah Smith became the all-time leading career receiving yardage leader at Ohio State.

0: next week, and they'll start focusing on that, I'm sure, either later tonight or tomorrow. But, yeah, that's a good one. We know what it's like to go into the Horseshoe. Haven't been there in a while, and be a tough game, of course, tough opponent, but I think today they go in with some confidence.
1: They do, and seven touchdown receptions for Dixon. The school record, as you mentioned a couple of times, season record is 10, held by three guys. I'd say he's got a pretty good shot, Kevin Mitchell, of putting his name in the book.
2: I mean, he continues to be impressive week in, week out. I love, and I say this all the time, but I love his confidence, and, you know, that just leads to just even being more of a big-time player, right? I keep saying Pat Bryant because, he, you know, what you saw the progression in Pat Bryant as well.
1: We're going to hear from the locker room coming up. We've got more for you. We've got highlights. We've got stats. We'll hear from Coach B and maybe some players as well. We'll take a time out there right here as Illinois wins at 48-10. Stay with us on the Central Illinois Toyota Dealers post-game show from Learfield.
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Marching Illini leading the field here on the south end of Geese Memorial Stadium after the orange and blue beat of the Salukis of Southern Illinois University 48-10. A big day for Caden Hauser, 23 for 29, 305 yards passing, two touchdowns. He did

0: have the one interception. Big day for the ground game as well. A lot of guys stepped up and took part in that as the Illini put up 198 yards, Gary Davis, on the ground. May have found another weapon late in the ball game in true freshman Javari Barnett.
1: Yeah, Javari Barnett ran the ball extremely hard down there in the fourth quarter. It was really good. I mean, just to see all the shakeups that they've had on the offensive line, continue to see guys plugging in. You've seen guys go down, here today and other guys having an opportunity to fill in. But that's the mentality. You have to have the next man up mentality and go after it and continue to play hard. And they did today. They ran the ball effectively, had the long run by Aiden Lawfrey. Khalil Valentine did a really good job, as well as Javari Barnett. So, you know, that's something to lean your hat on when you get ready for next week as well.
0: Well, Aiden Lawfrey could tell all of his friends. He remembers the game that he carried four times and averaged 23.3 yards a carry. Brian, he got loose with that 77-yard run. How appropriate was that to have that long run be a 77-yarder?
2: Yeah, it really was. And, of course, he had the great game up in Chicago a couple of years ago at Wrigley Field. It was kind of reminiscent of that, the way he ran the ball and got around the end, had some good wide receiver blocking downfield. And so, yeah, that was fun to see. And, again, it's good to see Valentine get some carries and Barnett at the end and Jordan Anderson get a touchdown. So, yeah, they've got some depth there, I think, at running back they can work with for sure going forward. And what, rushed for 198 today.
0: Kevin Mitchell, what did you think of the defense? We talked about the tackling and improvement needed there. Did you see it today? I thought so.
3: I thought so, too. I think one of the things it was what really improved to me was even the ability for folks individually, like Heckle, really stepping up and making those solid solo tackles. I thought also there was more energy on the sideline to make plays, and I just thought in general they looked hungry out there. And Bailey, of course, you know, always does his thing. He leads by example by big hits and setting the tone.
0: I believe Coach is ready. Go ahead, Brian.
2: All right, Coach Bielema with us down in a happy locker room, 48-10 the final. And we talked, Coach, about building on what you've done well, improving where you needed to improve, and I thought you did both this week.
4: Yeah, I thought our guys really approached the week. You know, on Sunday, I had a sad room, and I was hoping that we would, and obviously it meant a great deal for those guys to have weekly success, but I did tell them that, hey, we can't let Duke get us twice. I thought they need to have the best week of preparation. They did that. You know, I thought our guys really locked into the offense, defense, special teams plan, and executed. I think there are still some things today, obviously, that we got to kind of iron out, and obviously to go this week on the road at Ohio State, we're going to have to be at our best to get what we need to get done.
1: Coach, that interception notwithstanding, I continue to be impressed by Caden Hauser's decisiveness and his eye discipline. Was that something that you all saw when you were recruiting him, or is that something that has progressed since he's been here?
4: You know, I think, you know, the first time I ever saw it, you can see how quick a release he has, but it's not just the physical mechanics of that. He's a very decisive decision maker. He sees things what they are. He responds very quickly. So I think even that play that you referenced in the end zone, to have that moment to grow off of is a really, really big moment. You know, I saw Luke after the game, and you know, to think about where Luke was in his first year with us, you know, and Caden, like, thankfully we had three with Luke. We only got one with Caden. So I keep telling him, hey, we're going to accelerate this thing as fast as humanly possible. And sometimes you need those adverse moments to really, truly grow. So I think that's a big part.
3: Coach, I know you kept hearing it week one and week two, the whole tackling deal. I agree with you as far as it continue. You know, you take those big steps week one and week two. Can you just address that real quick? Because I thought today was great. I thought, you know, players like Tanner, like Heckle, really did a great job with some individual solo tackles. Can you address that real quick and the improvement?
4: Well, it's kind of one of those few things, in my opinion, with football that you really can't get good at it until you're doing it. And with this world that we're living in, the way the NCAA sets up practices, the way our rosters are built, to put somebody in an unnecessary exposure, mainly our offensive guys getting tackled or the defensive guys, it's just kind of one of those run, you know, risk reward things. Obviously, I think, you know, we could have tackled better in the first two games, but we've made improvement from one to two, and two to three definitely happened. I was really concerned about their quarterback. I think he's a really tough guy to bring down. He's shown that through two or three years of film. So I thought our guys made some progress, and to come up with some big plays today was huge.
2: Well, Colin Dixon's on his way to a big year so far. I mean, wow, he and Hauser, what a connection those guys have got.
4: I just handed Colin Dixon a game ball. In the third game of the year, he just set the single-season touchdown record in Geese Memorial Stadium.
2: Yeah.
4: took PB the whole year and I think the last game to make it happen. So just to kind of put in perspective how effective he's been, and obviously it doesn't come by chance. You guys that have been around him, he's extremely talented, but he's a great worker. He sees the game extremely well and an ultra competitor.
1: Coach, that running game got going today. I know you've been banged up on the offensive line, but talk to me about your running backs. Loffrey had a 77-yard run. You had Khalil Ballantyne doing his thing, but that young man Barnett runs physically and violently. I love to see it. What did you see from that group today?
4: Yeah, we were excited to get him in. We kind of been building that one up. You know, I think the part that was really fun, I've been telling Aiden, you know, the last 2 weeks, hey, you're going to pop one, you're going to pop one, because he's got the ability to take it from 0 to 50 in a very quick time. And, you know, that was great to see. Obviously, Khalil had one early in the year, but to get Aiden in that one and then just kind of grind it out, and then obviously to put in Javari there at the end, we knew that was coming. Super excited.
3: Coach, can you talk about one of the things that really continue to impress me is the explosion plays and how we continue to go downfield and really test the opponent's defense. Can you talk about what that does for the injury of the team?
4: Well, I think the two things that, you know, have to work for as we move forward into Big Ten play, like when somebody is injured, the next guy's got to step up, right? And I think for us, you know, especially on the first two units offensively, we know on defense we still haven't had Daniel Brown out there. You know, we still haven't been full strength on our offense. Jayshon Platt's getting close, those two guys. But I tell you what, to see Brandon Hansen pop in today, to see Champ Smith pop in today, I know he had the holding call. It's just fun to see those guys kind of respond to the moment.
2: You don't get many 88-yard interception returns, but how about the run by Matt Bailey?
4: Yeah.
2: You saw his speed there, too, a little bit.
4: You know, Matt was an unbelievably gifted high school player. He played a lot of offense, defense. Actually, when we started recruiting him, we actually thought about, do we play this guy at wide receivers? Do we see him at tight end? He's pretty special with the ball in his hands. So, yeah, it was fun to see. And I tell you, the guy that made the play the day that day was Will Holmes, yes, the way he got in front and kind of nudged that guy out. Just an unbelievably selfless act.
2: Yep. All in all, a good day. Good to see Luke here. Good to see Hank Beatty here. I know you've got others that have been here, and that's great to see. We're happy for those guys.
4: Well, I think the best thing for us, right, is we just got to take this week, put ourselves in a good position. I think we stayed pretty healthy today. I think there was a couple guys got a little banged up, but we got a big week in front of us. We'll turn the page pretty quickly tomorrow night. I will say this, Nick Hill, head coach of Southern Illinois, been there 10 years. Game planning this guy, probably some of the best offensive game plan I've seen out of a coach, just what he does with his players. Those guys are going to go on and win a lot of games at their level.
2: Yep, they're going to be a force. All right, Coach, congratulations. Enjoy it. We'll get ready for next week.
4: I appreciate it. ILF.
2: All right.
5: I.
2: There you go. I got a little bit of both in there. Thanks. Very good. Thank you, Coach. All right. And daughter, 48-10 is the Illini victory over Southern Illinois to go to 2-1. So you got a couple of 2-1 teams next week in Columbus.
1: Yeah, it should be a good matchup. I mean, it's an opportunity. This is all you ask for. When you come play in the Big Ten, you want to play in those games. You want to play in the big environments against good teams, and this is an opportunity next week. You know, what happened last week is over with. What happened this week is going to be over by the time you get to Columbus. So focus all week, lock in, and be ready to play.
0: Mm-hmm. Coach B, sitting on the big play till the end of the interview there when he brought his daughter in. that was a nice touch.
2: Yeah.
0: As Illinois wins it by a score of 48-10. We'll take you through the highlights, the scores around the Big Ten and college football. Big game coming up tonight down south, Ole Miss and LSU. We'll talk about all of that and have the final stats, official stats for you, and maybe some more interviews as well. 48-10, Illinois improves to 2-1. SIU falls to 2-2 on the season. We'll be back with more coming up. Stay with us on the Central Illinois Toyota Dealers postgame show from Learfield.
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0: And I think they've been a playoff team in the past, and they've got that goal this year, Kevin.
3: Well, and they're, I like the quarterback.
0: I do too.
3: Right? Dual threat quarterback to where, you know, you can do some things with him and make it special, a special year. I think, you know, he flashed some specialness throughout today, but, I mean, it's just tough when you're going against a team and always having to kind of fight back. You know, the play calling is a little different. And so I'm just thankful that we played how we were supposed to play today to get the W.
0: Let's get you through some of the highlights in case you missed the broadcast, or even if you did, maybe you want to hear them again. It was 7-0 Illinois midway through the first quarter after this particular play capped a drive for the Fighting Illini.
15: Fagan in front of Jordan Anderson. Handoff to Anderson. Runs it in left side. Touchdown, Illinois. 1 yard out, and Jordan Anderson lines up behind his tight end and runs it in left side. And the Illini jump out in front. 9:25 to go. First quarter leading 6-0.
0: Extra point made it 7-0. Midway through the first quarter, as Brian mentioned, Jordan Anderson carried a couple of times there. Braden Trimble, a couple of catches, big catches in that opening drive of the ball game. But SIU, led by their quarterback DJ Williams, came right back just about 4 or 5 minutes later to tie the score at 7-7.
15: Everybody in close at the Illinois 8, second and goal. Throw over the middle, caught, middle of the end zone, touchdown, Southern Illinois. Found his man right over the middle, a gain of 8, Allen Middleton. Touchdown, SIU.
0: That was D.J. Williams to Allen Middleton, covered 8 yards. That was a long drive, 11 plays, 75 yards, covered 5.5 minutes. It was 7-7 at that point, but just about a minute and a half later, the Illini got in the end zone once again with the big play.
15: Loffrey in the backfield, 2nd and 12, Illinois. At their own 23, and the give this time is to Loffrey. Turn in the corner, 35-40, left sideline, 50. Nobody there yet, 40, 30, gets a block, 20, 10, touchdown! Touchdown, Illinois! Red Grange's number, 77 yards. Touchdown, Aiden Loffrey.
0: And that made it a 14-7 game. The Illini never looked back after that. Colin Dixon and Caden Hauser, a big combination once again. Here's a couple of touchdown passes there.
15: With a tailback, Valentine to his right. Play action. Hauser, plenty of time. Lob deep, looking for Dixon to the end zone. He's got it. Touchdown. Touchdown, Illinois, and there's that connection again. Hauser to Dixon, 45 yards. All he had to do was run out there and catch it.
0: And he did that, and about 5 minutes later, they did it again.
15: 2nd and 1 at the Saluki 27. Will they take a shot? They will. Hauser throws it left. Pretty ball. Dixon with a diving catch. There he is again. Touchdown, Illinois. How do you like that? 27 yards.
0: And that made it a 28-7 Illinois lead. Again, Illinois goes on to win it by a score of 48-10. And the defense, much to Kevin Mitchell's delight, got into the end zone as well on this play.
15: Williams is thrown for 182 and one touchdown. Fourth down on the Illinois 27. Snap back. Blitz coming. Unloads it. It's intercepted. The Illini have it. Matt Bailey, 20, 25, 30, running left, 40. Bailey might score. It's going to be a pick six. Touchdown. Touchdown, Illinois. He threw it right to Bailey, and Bailey goes the distance. 6 points for number 7, Matt Bailey. Touchdown, Illinois.
0: That covered officially 88 yards. Illinois wins it by a score of 48-10 over SIU. Let's go down to the locker room while we're talking defense. Good to have a defensive player with us. Joe Barna is with us. Steve Kelly, Kevin Mitchell upstairs in the press box. Joe, congratulations. How'd this one feel, and how'd the preparation week go for this coming into the game?
16: Feels really good. Bounce back like that. Obviously, we got a big one coming up. Well, go ahead.
0: No, I was going to ask, I didn't mean to interrupt you there, but was it a long week for you after having that disappointing loss and, you're ready to get back on the field?
16: Yeah, I mean, it was really good to see, guys' morales are still super, super high here, and we just wanted to get back in practice, honestly. Sunday was rough watching that film, but we were just eager to get back out there.
3: Joe, Kevin Mitchell, hey, can you talk to me about your role on defense and how folks, players feed off of you, your energy, especially today, right? Early on, you were able to really set the tone defensively. Can you talk about what that does and for the defense?
16: I'd like to say I'm a high motor type of guy. I've always had a blue collar, worth ethic. But just pursuing the ball and keeping guys high when things go left. That's kind of, I feel like, what I do for this defense.
0: Talking to Joe Barna, number 43 from Wheaton, Illinois. One of the things that we talked about in the pregame show was getting to the quarterback, and you guys managed to do that today, and you were in on several of those plays.
16: We talked about all week. Things we struggled with the week before, and obviously tackling and stopping the run were big things for us. So, what we held in the 6 yards until the end of the game, and that really opened up the pass and let us get home and affect the passer.
3: you know, one thing that I'm always curious about is just players and how they feel internally about themselves, right? We just talked about it. But for you to continue to be successful, especially throughout this year, what would you say one of the things you would like to work on specifically?
16: I just say, I mean, we had a good talk with Coach Brad Underwood. He was our guest captain. That was pretty elite. But he kind of said what he says with his guys is being an everyday guy. So it's doing the same things every single day, and that's something I want to continue doing.
0: Well, Joe, now you move over to Columbus, Ohio to open the Big Ten season. I know that you weren't thinking ahead to that game by any means, but it's time to do that. Ohio State won big today, and those are the kind of challenges I'm guessing you came to Illinois for.
16: That's right. It's here, and we're all excited.
0: Hey, Joe, congratulations. We appreciate your time. Thanks for spending a few minutes with us.
16: Yeah, thank you, guys. I appreciate it.
0: You bet. That's Joe Barna, defensive lineman. He had three tackles today, two solos. He had half a sack and 1.5 tackles for loss on the defensive side. Brings a smile to your face, doesn't it?
3: It does, right? I mean, continue to improve, right? I mean, the thing is, we're going to continue to improve week after week. It was just good to see that, you know, we've tightened up some things, especially when it comes to tackling. You know, there's still some question marks out there. I mean, it's only week three, but at the same time, it was good. We're moving in the right direction.
0: Yep, and we're moving towards the 5 o'clock hour. Let's pause 10 seconds for station identification. 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
0: And we'll take a break and have more for you from the locker room. We've got the final stats and other scores and more as our post-game coverage continues from Geese Memorial Stadium in Champaign. 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

0: Back to our postgame coverage, everybody, from Geese Memorial Stadium. It is just past 5 o'clock in the Central Time Zone after Illinois beat Southern Illinois 48-10. This is Steve Kelly and former Illini safety Kevin Mitchell. We're upstairs in the press box, and Aiden Loffrey is with us down outside the locker room. Aiden, congratulations. Had to feel pretty good today, huh?
1: Yeah, guys went out there, executed. Obviously happy with the result. Ready to roll in the next week. Get as good as we can for this next one.
0: Did you feel like, I know the coaches have mentioned that they've been telling you that you're about to break one, and you did that today. Did you feel it coming?
1: Yeah, you know, just as a whole with our run game, you know, we've been close on some plays, and it's just details here and there, and yeah, took advantage of it today and had a big run. So
0: I'm going to let you hear how it sounded to all your friends and up in Melvin Sibley and all the Illini fans across the state. About 28. It took you 28 seconds to get down there, but not really. That's just the length of the cut. But here's how it sounded.
2: Loffrey in the backfield, second and 12, Illinois at their own 23. And the give this time is to Loffrey. Turn in the corner, 35-40, left sideline, 50. Nobody there yet, 40, 30, gets a block, 20, 10, touchdown! Touchdown, Illinois! Red Grange's number, 77 yards. Touchdown, Aiden Loffrey.
0: Brian Barnhart on the call. I looked at the timer on my audio piece there. You ran that in less than 10 seconds of real time, so you were moving. How'd that feel?
1: Yeah, it felt good. I actually felt kind of slow, you know. Everybody was like, you look fast. I'm like, I didn't feel very fast there. Yeah, I mean, I'm just grateful for my teammates, you know, covering them up and guys blocking downfield, Colin Dixon, and I think Hudson Clement had the block down the field late, too. So credit to those guys for letting me do my job.
3: Aiden, this is Kevin Mitchell. First and foremost, I just have a comment for you. I've loved watching you play these last, you know, over the last few years. You've been one of the consistent players on the team, and I just, every time you do, the ball is in your hands. We do know we have the opportunity to score. And so we just kind of took it away at the end because I was going to ask you how huge is it for receivers and what they do, you know, not only catching the ball but blocking downfield. I mean, Coach Stepp has had, I mean, done a phenomenal job. But can you touch on that again? I know you kind of touched on it at the end of your comment. But, I mean, without them, there's no 77-yard touchdown.
1: Mm-hmm. Yeah, I appreciate you, Kevin. You know, I think that's something that our guys take pride in. And I know that Coach Stepp coaches hard and Coach Lunny, too. Obviously, that's part of our offense, our identity. And, you know, everybody at every possession or at every position is going to block, finish plays through the last echo of the whistle. So that's just who we're trying to be on offense, no matter what position. But, yeah, obviously very grateful for those guys and what they do for us.
3: You know, going into next week, right, looking ahead a little bit, Ohio State, right? You know, I was fortunate. You've heard about the 07 team being able to go in their house and stomp on them and get a win. You know, with you being a leader of this team, what do you say to a guys going into this week, right? Because, you know, for us, you know, it's one of those games you're not supposed to win, but you're also not supposed to listen to any of the critics, too. So, you know, going into this week, what do you say to your guys to have them ready to feel like, you know, they can go out and be that David versus Goliath and get the win?
1: Yeah, I think you know, it's going to come down to our preparation and having the right attitude going into the week, you know, prepping for the crowd noise. Obviously, that'll be a factor in it for the, you know, functionality of our offense, and communication is everything in football, and so that'll be a big part of it. But, you know, I think just going out there doing what we do, you know, feeling like this is our opportunity to really put our best game, our best foot forward, and we haven't come close to playing our best football for four quarters, so what better opportunity than to go out there and do that this weekend.
0: Hey, Aiden, appreciate your time. By the way, we're going to hold you to your current, to your game average of 23 yards per carry. four carries, 93 yards. Of course, that 77 yarders certainly help, but congratulations on a on a great game. And it was ironic we mentioned the 77 number and Red Grange number, so it was just kind of poetic justice there that that's what it went for. But way to go! Congratulations.
1: Yeah. Thank you, guys. Appreciate you.
3: Have a good one.
0: All righty, that's Aiden Loffrey as Illinois wins it by a score of 48-10. We'll take a quick break here and be back with more. We've got the final stats to go through yet and to tell you what's coming up ahead, and also a look at some scores, maybe another player interview. We'll see how it goes. If you stay with us, 48-10 Illinois over SIU. This is the Central Illinois Toyota Dealers postgame show from Learfield.
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0: Welcome back to our postgame coverage, everybody, on the Central Illinois Toyota Dealers postgame show. Steve Kelly and Kevin Mitchell up in the press box. Colin Dixon, number 17, is with us in the locker room. Congratulations again, Colin. You're on quite a heater here to start the beginning of the season. 25 catches now in three games and seven touchdowns. Congratulations. Tell me about this game today. How you feeling?
15: Yeah, thank you, guys. I feel pretty good. it always feels good to get a win, especially after something like last week where we took a loss. So to get back in the win column is good. And, you know, there's still things to clean up, but overall happy with it.
3: Colin, this is Kevin Mitchell. You continue to be a force to reckon with. So first off, I want to say give you your kudos because we love watching you play here in and out. I mean, you continue just to dominate. Question for you is, do you have a receiver that you kind of look after, like look towards to be like, you know, my era, I'm a little older. So, you know, me growing up, it was probably going to be, we'd be like a Jerry Rice or a Randy Moss. But do you have someone like that you kind of emulate your game after, right? I say time and time out, your confidence in the way you go snag balls. I kind of see some Pat Bryant, but he just left. So do you have someone that you kind of look out and, you know, I want to be like them type of player?
15: Yeah, thank you. I don't know that it's just one guy. You know, every week, you know, I'm watching NFL and college games. I think I try to steal from as much different receivers as I can. So I don't know that's one guy, more so anything I see that works, I just try to take it and emulate in my own game. But yeah, I try to learn a lot from Pat while he was here. So funny you say that name. So yeah.
0: Well, let you go after this brief question. I know you got other people that want to talk to you, but talk a little bit about your connection, your relationship with Caden Hauser, and that can't go back too far, a few months when he first got here, but you guys really seem to have that connection.
15: Yeah, you know, ever since he got here in January, it kind of just happened naturally, you know, me being a receiver, him being a quarterback, but getting to work with him, going to California with him in May, it's been great, and I think it helps with the product you guys see on the field on Saturdays.
0: 8 more catches, 131 yards, 2 touchdowns today for Colin Dixon, number 17. Thanks for your time. We appreciate it.
15: Yeah, thank you, guys.
0: You bet. Kevin, you know what? Maybe they ought to call you in to talk to the team because you know what it feels like to go to Columbus and come out of there with a win against what was then the number one team in the nation.
3: Number one team in the nation at home. Their senior night.
0: Yeah.
3: You can't ask for a better environment. You're not supposed to win at all. You're not even supposed to even walk on the field, so they say, right? But I always tell people, you know, that was my first David versus Goliath moment in my life, to where, you know, it doesn't matter what other people think. You got to go in there and just get the job done. And it's about the team. You know, Coach Zook would talk about that all the time. It doesn't matter the outside and reading the newspaper this or that. And it's all about us in the locker room. And if you believe, that's all that matters.
0: Well, Kevin, appreciate your time. Good job
3: today.
0: Thank
3: you, as always.
0: Kevin Mitchell, number 42 for the Fighting Illini. Let's take a look at the final stats brought to you by Illinois Corn Farmers, making decisions with the next generation in mind. Illinois wins at 48-10. The Illini putting up 503 yards of total offense in this ballgame, 257 for the Salukis. Passing yards, 305 for Illinois, all those by Caden Hauser, although a couple of other quarterbacks did get into the game, but they were just handing it off late in the contest with the game well in hand. 228 passing yards for SIU, only 29 rushing yards for the Salukis as they fell behind and had to put the ball in the air to try to get back in the ball game. And the Illini did put up 198 yards on the ground. The big play, of course, Aiden Loffrey's 77-yard touchdown run. Penalties not much of a factor, 5 on both teams, each team. First downs, 18 for SIU, 21 for the Illini. Third down conversions, 3 out of 15 for Southern, 4 out of 10 for Illinois. Total plays in the ballgame, SIU had more plays from scrimmage, 69-57, and they also had the ball more often in the time of possession, 34-06 to 25-54. But the big score, of course, is the one on the big board here at Geese Memorial Stadium, 48-10. Caden Hauser, 23 out of 29, 305 yards, 2 touchdowns. He did throw his second interception in as many games, but another good performance there. Aiden Loffrey, 4 carries for 93 yards with a long run of 77. Javari Barnett got in and carried 8 times late in the ballgame for 50 yards. He averaged 6.3 yards a carry. Khalil Valentine carried 9 times for 33 yards. Jordan Anderson, 3 times for 11, and he had the first touchdown of the day. Colin Dixon, who we just talked to in the locker room, 8 receptions and a couple of more touchdowns. He's got 7 TD catches in three games. The single-season Illinois record for TD receptions is 10, so Colin Dixon well on his way towards that. Hudson Clement caught five balls today for 69 yards. Braden Trimble had five receptions, most of those in the first half, 57 yards, and he averaged about 11 yards per carry. Caden Fagan, the converted tight end from running back, two receptions for 9 yards on the day today. For the Salukis, DJ Williams, their outstanding quarterback from Thornton, Illinois, 20 out of 38, 182 yards. He had a touchdown pass. He also threw an interception in the ball game. His top receiver was Kyle Thomas, 6 receptions, 77 yards for SIU, which falls to 2-2 on the season. And the Fighting Illini with a win improved to 48. And I'm sorry, that was the score. Improved to 2-1 now, heading to Columbus to take on the Ohio State Buckeyes, who won big today. And we'll tell you about that coming up. And after we take our final break, the final was 48-10, Illinois over SIU. And we're back with more on the Central Illinois Toyota Dealers postgame show from Learfield.
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0: What is an empty chair? It's when the defense can go, actually, it's not our fault. It's these people's fault, and you didn't sue them. Or if you didn't sue them, you're like, oh, that's okay. You can cross-complain against them. But you don't want an empty chair, so you bring everyone in. So they start infighting, Cal. Everybody infights, and you sit back as the plaintiff's lawyer and go, go ahead, you guys fight. I mean, we got cases, big cases right now. They're fighting amongst each other. Who's at fault? So, all right, someone's at fault.
1: So you admit you have liability.
0: Somebody's at fault, right, and they're all saying, no, you are. When we come back, we're going to talk a little bit about this really interesting Kim Kardashian case. We'll be back.
1: Awesome. 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Bottom of the hour to our local affiliates. We bow to you and let you do a big bottom of the hour break for news and what have you. But stay tuned. There's more Radio Law Talk coming up after that break. Don't go anywhere.
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7: Plans to reorganize the controversial Choate Mental Health and Developmental Center in Southern Illinois now face a lawsuit filed by the facility's staffing union. This past week, AFSCME Council 31 filed a lawsuit over plans to roughly halve Choate's capacity and workforce as part of reforms to the facility, arguing the state violated multiple laws relating to government health facilities with its downsizing plan. Choate originally came under scrutiny following a 2022 investigation by Capital News Illinois and ProPublica, which uncovered extensive allegations of neglect as well as physical, emotional, and sexual abuse of residents. As part of the restructuring, Illinois Governor J.B. Pritzker announced plans in 2023 to transfer half of the facility's residents into community care or other state facilities. No plans for layoffs were mentioned at that time. And finally, a group of 15 American citizens and legal residents have filed a lawsuit against the U.S. Department of Homeland Security over abuses

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3: Here's your updated News Channel 20 Storm Team forecast. Lows level off around 71 tonight under partly cloudy skies. Winds out of the south, 5 to 10 miles per hour. Slight chance of thunderstorms tomorrow. High temperatures reach up to 85. Sunshine mixed with clouds at times. Cloudy skies expected. Tomorrow night, chance of thunderstorms. Lows dip down to about 62. I'm meteorologist Kara Foster on 97.7 and 970 WMAY, Springfield's News and Talk. Currently, it's 85 degrees.
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7: So, Kim Kardashian in 2016, October 2016, goes to Paris. Now, this is what I was talking about today. I don't know about you, but first of all, you know, everyone's got some precious diamond or whatever. I mean, even those, oh, we don't have the money that Kim, everyone's got something. But I would be careful when you're traveling of taking too many valuable, too many valuable things. And apparently she had millions of dollars of jewelry with her in her room. I'm like, I would be very careful. First of all, you're Kim Kardashian. Again, Kim, I'm not saying you're a bad person. You're dumb. I'm just saying be careful. When you go traveling, you take that cosmetic stuff. I mean, what do you call it?
8: All that makeup.
7: What's the jewelry? The fake jewelry?
8: Oh, the fake stuff. Yeah, the paste diamonds.
7: What do you call it? Come on, you guys. What did you call
8: fake.
7: It?
8: Fake.
7: No, cosmetic jewelry. No,
9: Costume
7: jewelry.
8: Thank you.
7: Golly.
8: If you show off the real stuff, you're going to get it taken from you.
7: Yeah, so you do have the costume jewelry, but apparently she didn't. And apparently this was not like a little heist. They broke into her room while she was in there, and there was a number of masked men. And it was not one, two. It was about 10 to 15 total people were arrested and tried, and apparently I think 8 or 10 of them were convicted. Two were got off, but they tied her up, put her in the bathroom at gunpoint, put her in the bathtub, and stole all her jewelry. And it's approximately $6 million worth of jewelry.
8: Sounds like a movie caper.
7: That is, but how do you know Kim Kardashian's coming in? You know people are going to know she's got jewelry. I would be very careful. And she was in a room by herself. Her friend was in the room next to her. And I know now she probably has people that you know. I would have a person sitting outside the room, you know. But anyway, they found them. They convicted a number of them, and she sued them, and her friend sued them, and they won. How much money was it?
9: €1.
7: $1. So it's $1.15 she won. And it's like, what the heck? That's all Kim asked for. It's the reason she won $1, that's what she asked for. And what a smart move on behalf of her and her publicity company. Because you see, first of all, you know these robbers have no money. You know, but they were convicted, you know. By the way, most of them are out, or a lot of them are out of jail already. But they were convicted. In fact, the court also awarded a former hotel receptionist who claimed he was traumatized by the incident $126,472. This is the AP reporting all this. The hotel received $57,000, but all they wanted was this one

0: dollar, and they got it. And the point is, they wanted to make a point. And the point is, we just want justice served. And they did. They went to jail, but they wanted to at least get a dollar to say, you're at fault. Now, here's the most interesting thing that I find about this whole thing. And not only that, but learn a lesson. But apparently when she showed up to testify in court, she had a lot of bling on. Apparently some diamonds.
1: Oh, no.
0: She had more bling on, but it's like,
2: I'm clear on the concept.
0: Huh? I don't know.
3: I'd love to see the defense attorney crossing. So you did not learn your lesson.
0: Yeah, I know. She did. She actually did thought she was going to die, which I believe. She was able to wiggle out of her. They tied her up in like what do you call the zip ties?
4: Zip ties.
0: Yeah, and she was able to.
3: Did she have to reenact that?
0: I don't know if she did or didn't.
3: Just asking for a friend.
0: Asking for a friend.
2: Did they put that on video?
0: Asking
2: for Todd's 17 friend.
0: Seventeen people were part of this armed robbery. Now, these suspects, 10 of them, include 5 years are serving as accomplices. They stood trial, but they have a nickname for these individuals called the Grandpa Robbers. Why are they called the Grandpa Robbers? They're a bunch of old guys that did it.
3: Oh, get that Kim Kardashian.
0: We're a bunch of old dudes.
3: Back in my day.
4: To be exact, they were called Les Papis Brancours.
2: Now, the question is this because of France's pension system, or what's the deal?
0: I don't know, but what I don't understand is, two were acquitted, but none of them are returning to prison after the judge counted their time served.
4: The judge gave them time served.
2: Wow.
4: Because they're older guys. Now, come on. That's why. That's part of it. But it also is because it's different in France.
0: But it's at gunpoint. It's not like they stole them. They used a gun. And they should be sitting in prison the rest of their life.
3: Can you imagine if they were a bunch of out-of-work mimes and they pantomimed the gun?
0: Oh, jeez. But is that not bizarre to you that they got no time?
2: It's France, you know.
4: Yeah. No, it does bother me. This bothered me because I felt like, it was a very violent crime.
3: They got no time, and they had to pay her a dollar. Wow.
0: Well, no time. They did get some time, but they time served. But it wasn't a lot.
3: That's a huge deterrent to crime.
2: Man, in France, they really know how to tamp down on these
3: things. Tell you what.
4: Yeah. Well, none of them appealed the decision. That tells you they were,
2: had it made in the
4: They understood there. They got a cush deal.
0: You never know. They meant some other people might have tipped them off, if you know what I mean. So anyway, that's what's going on. Any other comment about the France? Don't go there and get robbed, and don't bring some costume jewelry, because they're probably going to give a trophy to the.
2: But the slap on the wrist left a mark, Fred.
0: Slap on the wrist left a mark, and they gave him a trophy.
2: Yeah,
0: a participant. They all got participation trophies.
2: Well, sure.
0: All the robbers, and that's the way they do it in France. So I would not go to France.
3: I'm just waiting for a future limerick that's told on school grounds everywhere. There's a place in France where Kardashian would be dancing.
2: No. I wonder.
4: This was in Paris, you guys.
2: I wonder if they're writing a book or a movie or something. These old guys. I wonder if they somehow got some kind of media deal out of this.
0: That's what I think.
4: I think there's going to be a movie based on this.
2: Grandpa Stole the Bling. I can see the title now.
0: Grandpa Stole the Bling.
3: Grandma got run over by a reindeer, but Grandpa stole the bling.
0: Was Grandma involved in the bling or
4: Les Papis?
0: What's Nick Reiner's deal? That is the most bizarre thing. Again, we know the facts of this. The facts are he's mentally ill, there's no doubt. Yes. And he's got had drinking and drug problems. But he goes to this party that the who's who of Hollywood are at. And by the way, I'm going to start changing the who's who of Hollywood and say the who's who of Tennessee and Texas, and because everyone's leaving this Hollywood I'm going to leave my comments. Everyone's leaving Hollywood now, and they're doing films elsewhere. And there's reasons for that. But the Hollywood, who's that? And he's acting weird. He's walking around. Didn't he, walk up to, one of the famous – I don't know if it was Tom Cruise or someone, and, now who are you and what –
3: It was Bill Hader. Bill Hader. He's like, what are you famous for? And it just really – really
0: weird
3: calling
0: stuff.
3: Everybody out and sort of mocking their celebrity. That's what it felt like.
0: And then apparently they told him, look, Reiner's, you need to take him home. He needs to leave. And so mom and dad Reiner get upset with him and bring him home. Did he stay in a, like a...
4: No, he went home earlier, and then he waited for them to come home. That's how come he's got the enhanced lying in wait charge.
0: Okay. Did they have? Is there? Did he live in the house, or did he have an ADU next to it, or something like that? I can't.
4: I think he actually lived in the house with them.
3: Yeah.
0: Okay, so go ahead. Keep going with the facts. I mean, well, what happened?
4: So what happened is he laid in wait for them to get home, and when they got home, he killed him with a knife. I mean, what a violent, horrific.
0: Well, allegedly, they're saying.
4: I don't think that there's any doubt. But anyway, you know, he was looking at an enhanced murder charge for lying in wait and facing the death penalty, quite honestly.
0: Well, if he's in France, he's out in a year, and then he's playing.
2: But he'll have to give them a dollar.
0: Yeah, a dollar. He'll give them a dollar. Yeah.
4: So in this case,
3: he's got the Clancy jury.
4: I don't know. I don't know how common this is.
3: What's that?
4: That the prosecutors talk to the family members or the victims, in essence, to decide to take the death penalty off the table.
3: It's very common. I use this historically. Do you remember back in 2008 that there was this, was it Prop 8 that was on the ballot in California that defined marriage between a man and a woman? Do you remember that back in
0: 08? Yeah.
3: On that same ballot, there was a Prop 9 that amended the California Constitution to give victims of crime certain rights to be consulted by the DA. When we come back, I'll talk about why that amendment to the Constitution that also passed played a huge part in the decision made by the DA seeking the death penalty in the state.
0: Interesting. We'll see you in a minute.
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12: We love our listeners. 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
12: And but the thing is important is we have a few mugs left. 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
13: And we welcome that we get a lot of topic ideas from that.
12: Right, right. Yeah. We appreciate that. Well, where we do get our topics is we want the latest and greatest topics, and that's what we do. We get everything that's up to date. All right, you're going to talk about Nick Reiner.
14: Todd? So I was backtracked to the law in California that requires victims to be notified and to actually have input in speaking with the DA about what happened. And it comes from the amendment to the California Constitution back in 2008, and it's become known as Marcy's Law. Really quick background on that. Marcy Nicholas was a victim of a homicide. She was 21 years old, murdered at UC Santa Barbara. Her family was not kept informed about what was going on in the case and actually ran into their daughter's accused killer in the supermarket, not realizing that he had been released from custody. Stuff like that came around, and there was a ballot initiative in California in 08 to make sure that that kind of stuff doesn't happen again so victims are notified. Flash forward to now, you ask the question, is it common for victims like the Reiner kids to be consulted by the DA? And yes, it's because of Marcy's Law. They have input to the DA about what they would like. And you know, when it was first passed in 08, I'll be straight up. I was a DA at the time. It was viewed as a huge inconvenience.
15: Right.
14: Oh, my gosh. We have to pause everything. The victim. And it was just terrible that people took that view to it. Now, complete 180. Marcy's Law drives the boat when it comes to how criminal cases are handled. So, yes, they absolutely are consulted here. And we'll, Fred's got a comment here. We'll tell you what the kids had to say.
12: No, Cal, you have a comment.
13: I was going to say, the family, the kids said, well, Mom and Dad, they were not death penalty fans, so let's take that off the table. Was that part of the discussion?
15: That was part of it.
14: What I was getting to. Is that when they consulted the Reiner kids and Mom and Dad were not part of the death penalty. They did not support the death penalty, and they would be turning over if you impose the death penalty against Nick when they were such staunch opponents to the death penalty.
15: Yeah, they were very outspoken about their position.
14: I thought it was interesting when we got the notification, when we got the news that they had amended the complaint to add lying in wait and special circumstances, the aggravated circumstances, because when you see that, that is almost always a precursor in a homicide case to the DA saying, and this is why we will be seeking the death penalty.
15: Right.
14: So it seems like they set it up, so it was teed up for them to seek it. But ultimately, they let the family decide, and they decided not to. Now, let's say they had gone through a trial and gotten the death penalty. It's never going to happen in California because California has a moratorium on actually carrying out the death penalty. So there are a bunch of people that are on death row where the death penalty has been imposed. Scott Peterson was one of those, for crying out loud, for a long time. But it was never going to happen because there's a moratorium in California on actually executing that judgment.
12: So let me.
15: You know, it's too bad that Florida did not have the Marcy's Law type for the Epstein victims, because they also were not sought. Their opinions and input was not sought when they gave Epstein that sweetheart deal.
14: That was the first thing that I saw when I watched that documentary about that, the fact that they did not consult the victims. The victims had no input whatsoever.
15: Right.
14: Marcy's Law was enacted in the state of California specifically to address things like that.
12: Well, Denise, look, a lot of people are saying, what? What's that? Just explain what happened with the first trial or or against Epstein, that what he was that they basically got a sweetheart deal. Tell them
15: right.
12: What it was.
15: Well, there were the victims came forward and they reported him and their abuse in his Florida home, and
12: the sexual abuse.
15: Yeah, it was bad abuse, human trafficking type of abuse, and then they brought charges against him, and then the I don't remember if it was a federal prosecutor. I think it was a federal prosecutor that, in fact, gave him a deal to where he had to register as a sexual offender, but he got to serve prison time on the weekends. And he still got to go to work every day and just check into the prison at night. And so a lot of people did not know that he had this conviction.
12: Right.
15: Because he was operating as normal.
12: Yeah, business people hanging out with him.
15: Right, and
12: yeah.
15: They never sought any input from the victims. And there were not just one or two victims. We're talking about, I think it was like 25 victims. And it's really sad because because they didn't know he was going to get that kind of a deal, and there was no way that they would have ever have agreed to that.
14: And one of the things that the prosecutors have really been called to task for in that case was that at the time of sentencing, they told the judge that they believed that it was in the best interests of the victims and that it was helpful. Allowing the judge to accept an insinuation that somehow the victims were on board with that settlement.
15: Yeah.
14: And it turns out they were not. They first learned of the settlement after it came down. The victims here in the Epstein case, these are underage victims that were portrayed as being prostitutes.
15: That's the worst thing.
14: Which was just ridiculous. They were victims of sex trafficking.
15: Yeah, that's exactly what he pled guilty to, was prostitution.
12: What's interesting, did they ever bring a civil action against him at that time?
15: Oh, they did. They brought a bunch of them, and some of them settled. And that's how come the NDA has become so important.
12: Right.
15: The NDA is a non-disclosure agreement, because it basically blocks the public out from knowing what happened. And the NDAs in Epstein's case didn't just protect Epstein. They purportedly protected a lot of the other people involved in the human trafficking.
12: Which is one that's doing time right now.
14: That's one of the things that Ghislaine Maxwell tried to argue, was that this agreement protected me. And kudos to a judge that said, yeah, no, it didn't.
15: Right.
14: Yeah.
12: That's crazy.
15: Right, not in criminal court, baby.
14: Yeah.
12: Yeah, that's interesting how this – but the Nick Reiner – I wonder, you know – you got to be careful how you say this, but I wonder if they were, you know, I think you're right. I think they would not want their son, even though they were murdered, and it was by a gruesome way, you know, the way they were murdered, would not want to have his life taken. But the families, you know, what I'm happy about is this. I'm happy that Nick gets no money he tried to get money from the estate.
15: His trust.
14: You know, and it's interesting on that note. Do you remember the first attorney that came in on the case was this Alan Jackson, the same guy that represented the woman in Boston that was alleged to have a vehicular homicide case? So he came in, and then he got out, made that statement that, you know, he is factually not guilty of the murder under according to law of the state of California. The public defender came in. But you know who's leading the charge in court for Nick Reiner to help him try to get at the assets that of the trust that are not available? Alan Jackson. Because he knows that if Reiner can get access to that money, Jackson's now back in because Reiner can afford him.
12: Huh.
14: Interesting.
15: Well, you know, that's just what attorneys are all about, right?
14: What does Fred say? We don't know how things turn out, but the attorneys are always the one that make the money.
12: My dad used to say that, the one standing there holding the money while everyone's laying on the ground. We'll be back hour two. We got another case or no case.
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2: ABC News, I'm Dave Packer. Reaction in Copenhagen to an agreement announced by the U.S. and Denmark, allowing the U.S. to develop a significant military presence on Greenland while keeping U.S. adversaries out. Annette Jacobson is a Dane in Copenhagen.
3: I was just laughing because nothing has changed. The agreement with between Denmark, Greenland and U.S. is still the same. Denmark has just been assured that the red line will not be stepped over.
2: In Philadelphia, pro-Palestinian protesters gathering outside Lincoln Financial Field, where Ed Sheeran will perform tonight, the first show since Macklemore was dropped from the tour over his pro-Palestinian remarks on stage. President Trump posting that he's forming a new AI force amid growing concerns about the technology and that he plans to appoint an AI czar. This is ABC News. Severe weather across the country this weekend, intense storms and a risk of flash flooding. Rockies to the Midwest, Chicago could get 2 inches of rainfall an hour. ABC News meteorologist Leslie Lopez.
4: Not only do we have flash flood threats over into the Midwest, but also we are looking at flash flood threats moving into Montana. There's a 3 out of 4 flood risk, 2 to 4 inches of rain. Again, this is vulnerable burn scar area, so we're really concerned. Significant flooding certainly possible.
2: Security ramping up here in New York City ahead of what's expected to be a busy week at the United Nations. ABC's Lindsay Tuckman.
5: From explosive sniffing dogs to blast suits to robots, the NYPD's bomb squad is in place for the UN General Assembly, an event bringing a huge number of foreign leaders and dignitaries to the east side of Manhattan. This year is officially considered a heightened security environment, partly because Israeli Prime Minister Benjamin Netanyahu is addressing the assembly at the end of next week. Protests are expected daily.
2: I'm Dave Packer, ABC News.
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7: A Springfield man has pled guilty to second-degree murder in the death of his mother. 37-year-old Richard Romine was arrested in May 2023 after his mother Donna was found dead from a gunshot during a welfare check at her home on West Air Drive. Romine pled down multiple charges, including first-degree murder, as part of his conviction. He now remains in the Sangamon County Jail while awaiting sentencing on December 17th. In other news, this coming week, the Route 66 Mother Road Festival returns to Springfield for its 25th year. Festivities will be held all weekend long to celebrate the 100th anniversary of the historic 2,400-mile highway, which connected Chicago, Illinois to Santa Monica, California. On-site registration opens 11:30 a.m. on Thursday, September 24th. 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
12: Here's your updated News Channel 20 Storm Team forecast. Lows level off around 71 tonight under partly cloudy skies. Winds out of the south, 5 to 10 miles per hour. Slight chance of thunderstorms tomorrow. High temperatures reach up to 85. Sunshine mixed with clouds at times. Cloudy skies expected. Tomorrow night, chance of thunderstorms. Lows dip down to about 62. I'm meteorologist Kara Foster on 97.7 and 970 WMAY, Springfield's News and Talk. Currently, it's 85 degrees.
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1: Welcome to Radio Law Talk. I'm your host, Frederick Penny. We're on hour two of the greatest show on earth. I'm telling you, this is the most exciting, entertaining, and only sometimes informative show on earth. And we tell you that because we're here to entertain and have fun first, maybe learn something. But remember, we're not giving you legal advice. Seek counsel. We're talking about general topics of law. Do not take what we say and use it for anything other than around your in-laws or family at Thanksgiving, Christmas, Hanukkah, whatever you celebrate, and they say, hey, you know what they say? That's about the only time you're allowed to say, you know what, let me tell you what Radio Law Talk says. And then you can quote us. 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If you're like, hey, it's not on this one, well, I don't know. They pulled us and we didn't know about it, you know. But anyway, long story short, we appreciate you being here. 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
1: And we're here for one thing and one thing only, but I'm going to tell you before we get to that what we're going to talk about. A farmer is getting out of prison. What did the farmer do? It's interesting what this farmer did. As you know, we say, or I say, that I love farmers and I love ranchers. They are the backbone of our society. I mean, look, without farmers, we don't eat. And I don't care what people say about this or that, but look, we have to do whatever we can to help the farmers out there. James Weir, lawsuit. That's an interesting one we're going to talk about. It's a lawsuit by the widow. We're talking about Matt Khalil. He has a big win. We're going to talk about that. Latest Elizabeth Holmes. Uber lawsuits. There's a really interesting one about this Uber lawsuit. We're going to talk about, what is it? The Flynn case. And I'm not going to tell you the details of that one, but the main one we're going to talk about after case or no case is the Texas Supreme Court talks about the baby's right. Who has the right to babies if you're a surrogate in Texas? And it goes to the Texas Supreme Court, and Denise is going to get in detail about that because she's a family law attorney. But without further ado, Cal, let's roll it.
0: Now it's time to play case or no case.
2: Yay!
3: Special Hollywood edition of Case or No Case. Here we go. Yay. They starred in a 1993 movie together. Many people on the production team expected the two stars to end up in a romantic embrace and a sloppy kiss by the film's final scene. Pardon me. After all, Hollywood thrillers of that era almost always ended with a kiss. But not this time. The male actor said, "To kiss a female actress would be disloyal to my community." And he said, "The plot doesn't need the kiss anyway." She said, "Kissing him seemed natural to me, and it would have been fine with me. I'd have gladly done so." The director of the film says, "Mr. Actor, you have a contract. You will kiss her, and you will do it on camera." And he said, "I don't think so. Get a stunt double and do it." And nonetheless, the film said, "We are going to deduct your pay for failure to do this scene." And he said, "If you do, you'll have to sue me." And the studio said, "Well, we'll look into that." Todd, I want to know, first off, case or no case. Secondly, film, actor, and actress. And there you have it.
1: Todd, can I ask you a question?
3: Laid it out for you.
4: Yes.
1: You would have no problem kissing many women that are famous actresses on this. That is not a clause you'd put in your in your contract. Is that true?
4: I would reserve the right to refuse. I wouldn't want to have it a blanket clause. Yes, you will kiss anybody because, you know, then I'm in a movie with Rosie O'Donnell. And you know what? Sorry. Not going to happen.
1: Okay. That's a good point.
4: But yeah, that is.
2: What's wrong with Rosie O'Donnell?
1: Anyway, moving on.
4: I didn't know if anybody recognized that Denise Dirks has come down with an acute case of blindness. Sorry, Rosie O'Donnell doesn't.
2: Maybe a little short-sighted.
4: Doesn't do it for me. Yes, maybe. I see what you're doing there. Yeah, you know, the interesting thing is that on-screen kisses, the on-screen any intimate scenes and things like that, most actors will tell you it is the least romantic thing in the world because you have so many people telling you, the director's like, okay, do this here, put your hand here, do this, and everything's being coached. And then you have to try to, I mean, it's not like they just put a camera in there, everybody takes five and let the actors go ahead and go for it.
1: No.
4: Which I'll not comment on that.
1: Yeah, anyway.
4: So,
1: in all movies, anyway.
4: Yeah. This case is sounding, this scenario is sounding very familiar to me. Very familiar. And I can almost see the actor, but I can't quite place the name. I'm going to say that this was a case and that the actor ended up, you know what? I'm going to reverse course. Was not a case. There was a lot said about it, but it actually did not end up making it to be a case. And ultimately, despite their threats, they honored the actor's wishes in this regard, but it did not make it to a case.
1: All right. Fair observation. Denise, what's your take on this?
2: My take is that it is not a case. It's definitely a scenario. And the kiss did happen.
1: Hmm. Fred Penny, your thoughts on this?
5: Well, I know you can't cheat and go on the internet, but I wanted to look this one up.
2: No,
5: I didn't look up the case, but I'm telling you, Neil McDonough,
4: M-C-D-O-N-O-U-G-H.
1: Yep, McDonough.
5: Yeah. Look up McDonough. Look him up.
4: Yep.
5: He refuses, and this he's not part of this, so I'm not going to say him. He wasn't in this. But he refuses to do that. He's a good Christian that truly believes in being faithful to his wife, and he had a lot of issues with getting parts. And if you look him up, the minute you see him, you'll go, oh, I know who that guy is. And mm-hmm. he's in a lot of, like, kind of Christian-type movies now, but he will not.
2: Hallmark star?
5: Yeah, he's kind of a Hallmark guy, but he Hallmark
4: usually,
5: still
4: he usually plays a villain. He usually plays a villain, and if you saw him, you would know exactly who he is.
5: Yeah.
1: Okay.
5: But by the way, we have a Southern California, and shout out to him, by the way. He just is, I've heard of just great positive things about him. We have a Southern California home that he and his wife were trying to rent from us for quite some time, and wanted to meet me personally because he really wanted our home to rent for a cheaper price. And I'm like, I don't care who you are. I want my price.
1: This
5: for my
1: is what
5: house.
1: It costs, buddy.
5: This yeah. is what it costs. And I'm not going to tell you where it is, but it's in a nice part of Southern California. And he wanted to rent our home. And I'd like to meet Mr. Penny. I really want to talk to him, our family. But I almost did it just because he's such a good guy. But no, sorry, I need more money. But what a wonderful guy. I'm going to say it is not a case. It's a scenario. But
4: you should have said, I'll meet you, but you got to kiss the next woman. In the next How bad do you want it? Fred plays devil.
5: That would be a good one. Huh. I didn't think about that one. All right. Well, are we done? I guess.
4: I think we're coming up on our break.
2: So you got to tell us what you're going to say.
5: No, I can't hear. I'm going to say it's not a case.
2: So we're all no case?
5: We're all no case. Cal, you might win. So when you come back, we'll find out what movie it is and who the stars were.
1: I think that's fair enough. 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
10: All right, our computer's completely blown up, so let's go back to Radio Law Talk. Here are Fred, Todd, and Denise as we try to get to the bottom of our case or no case. One caller called up and said, is it the Anne Margaret story? And I said, no, that's not the one, although that is a case where this happened. That's not the one we're talking about.
11: Anne Margaret, that would have been before 19...
10: That was back in the... Yeah, before the 1990s. So,
11: 1993. So, what, Anne Margaret wouldn't do it? Or who wouldn't kiss her?
10: No, there was a guy? I don't remember the movie now, but yeah, that was a case
11: who would not kiss Anne Margaret?
10: Well,
11: my wife would probably say...
12: Anne Margaret then or Anne Margaret now?
11: Then.
12: Okay. Oh, then.
10: Well, exactly. Where do I start? Okay, so I want the case. You guys all said no case, correct?
11: Correct. Right. Yes. Okay. We're going to go into that first, then we'll tell you who? Or do you want to say...
10: Yeah, okay. You all said no case. So now I want to know the who in the movie, if you can do that. Okay. And Todd, we'll start with you.
12: You know, the only who that I can think of, Horton, here's a who... I'm going to go with Hugh Jackman. I don't know the movie. I don't know anything, but I'm going to go with Hugh Jackman.
11: That's a good one.
12: That's the only person I could think of.
11: Who was the woman?
12: Somebody that he starred opposite.
11: Oh, there we go. That's a good one.
12: I can't even.
13: On the film?
11: Why don't you say the film? Come on, the main one. He was in the circus one. What's it called?
10: The Greatest Showman.
11: Just say that, Todd.
12: Yeah, but that wasn't 93.
11: That's okay. But just say it.
12: I don't know. I can't think of anything.
10: Okay.
12: So I'm just going, him as the actor. I'm blanking on the film.
11: Wait a minute. I'm going to interrupt here. For Todd, the king of Hollywood and knowing about movies and actors and actresses, the king is dumbfounded, to me, is a miracle.
12: I blame the earlier Rosie O'Donnell reference. It is acted as a brain block.
11: Oh,
12: self-preservation mode, everything shut down.
0: I think that was a good call on your part. Denise, what do you think? Give me your thoughts on this.
13: Well, I can't think of these people. I mean, I would have been in that time frame, like 23, and in college and probably not paying too much attention to movies and stuff.
12: In 1990, it was 93, right?
13: 93.
12: Yeah. Okay.
13: Am I wrong? I would have been 33.
12: Bah.
11: Cal would have been 70 at that time.
13: But yeah. I was, you know, a new mom. And anyway, I don't know. It's the only one I could think about that was the guy that died from AIDS.
11: I don't know
13: his name. I can't think of it. I can see him. He's dark-haired. He was good-looking.
0: Rock Hudson?
13: Rock Hudson. That's who I say. Rock Hudson. The actress is Elizabeth Taylor, and I don't have a film.
0: Okay, that's fair enough.
11: 93, you guys are like, that sounds like we're back in the 50s or something, man.
0: Yeah.
11: All right, Cal.
0: All right.
11: I don't know if I'm right, but I'm going to be at least closer to 1993.
0: Jump on in. Remember, this kiss didn't occur because this person did not want to offend their community. This is an important clue.
11: If I am correct, the actor is crazy. If I'm correct.
0: Well, sure.
11: Here we go.
0: Yeah.
11: Demi Moore, Patrick Swayze, Ghost.
0: Oh, good one. Excellent.
11: That's all I can think of.
0: Excellent. Well, here's what happened. He explained later. He did not want black female women to see him kissing a white woman because it meant they were less desirable, and he did not want to lose what he said was his key demographic. And so, Todd, now you know that he is...
12: Yeah, Denzel Washington.
0: And she is...
12: Julia Roberts.
0: And the movie is...
12: The Pelican Brief.
0: Absolutely right.
11: Oh, my heavens, Todd! I can't believe that was a great one, Cal.
0: Thank you, and a true story.
11: But it was no case. Was it no case?
0: It was no case, no.
11: Oh, we nailed it.
13: We all got that.
11: Oh, my gosh. That was interesting, Cal.
0: Good story, huh?
11: Pelican Brief.
0: Yep.
12: So that was a good movie, too.
0: I think it was.
12: Good movie. And Stanley Tucci played a character you don't see. He played an assassin in that movie. It is so out of the ordinary for the types of roles that he normally plays. So
0: next hour, we're going to talk about a politically motivated artist who allegedly was intimate with a president and paid for it with her life. That's next hour. On
13: Whoa.
0: Case or no case. In the meantime, back in the show.
11: Denise, let's talk about... Oh, sorry. You go ahead and keep running. Denise, we're going to get to Denise in a second about the Texas Supreme Court made this. We talked, I think, last week, few weeks ago, about the surrogate issue of an individual that was a surrogate, and this happens all the time, for a couple, and she has the baby. And what happens is apparently they do these tests during the pregnancies, and it came across that this baby had some defects. And this very wealthy couple, husband and wife, said, well, we want you to abort this child because it had some defects. And the surrogate said, absolutely not. I'm not going to abort this child. And they said, we'd like you to abort the child. These are the allegations, okay, that they wanted to abort the child. And she ended up having the baby. She's from Alaska, but she goes to Texas to have the baby, right?
13: So yes.
11: Go ahead. Let's talk about that, Denise.
13: There are lawsuits in Alaska, Texas, and California over this case. And it is California, it's a breach of contract case. And that is where the biological parents had a surrogacy contract, and in that there was provision that the baby could be, the pregnancy could be terminated if the baby had huge, serious birth defects, and that would be at 22 months, which was legal in both Alaska and also legal in California. The surrogate had signed this contract and was paid to be the surrogate. And this contract there was a testing done at the proper time, and they found out that this child was going to have extremely severe birth defect. And it had involved the heart of the child, and it would require, if the child even made it and lived through this, it would require, extensive surgeries, plural. And so the Alaskan surrogate mother, thinking she's going to get ordered by the Alaska court to do this, takes off and goes and has the baby in Texas, where she's protected by the Texas anti-abortion laws.
11: Let's stop right there, and I want Denise to continue on this. This is very interesting because we got three different states involved, and Texas is really kind of the first one to make the decision, and we're going to go through that decision by the Texas Supreme Court when we come back. Thanks, Cal. Take us out.
0: 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This is one of those times. We'll be right back with more Radio Law Talk after we break away. Hang on.

Plans to reorganize the controversial Choate Mental Health and Developmental Center in Southern Illinois now face a lawsuit filed by the facility's staffing union. This past week, AFSCME Council 31 filed a lawsuit over plans to roughly halve Choate's capacity and workforce as part of reforms to the facility, arguing the state violated multiple laws relating to government health facilities with its downsizing plan. Choate originally came under scrutiny following a 2022 investigation by Capital News Illinois and ProPublica, which uncovered extensive allegations of neglect as well as physical, emotional, and sexual abuse of residents. As part of the restructuring, Illinois Governor J.B. Pritzker announced plans in 2023 to transfer half of the facility's residents into community care or other state facilities. No plans for layoffs were mentioned at that time. And finally, a group of 15 American citizens and legal residents have filed a lawsuit against the U.S. Department of Homeland Security over abuses they allegedly suffered during last year's so-called Operation Midway Blitz. Capital News Illinois reports that despite widespread complaints of severe misconduct, no criminal charges have ever been filed against agents involved in the Chicago area enforcement action. The group of plaintiffs do, however, still have the ability to sue under the Federal Tort Claims Act, which allows people to sue federal agencies for personal or property damage caused by negligence of federal employees. Visit WMAY.com for more of Springfield's news and talk. From the WMAY newsroom, I'm Stan Anders, and up next is your News Channel 20 Storm Team Forecast.

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2: Here's your updated News Channel 20 storm team forecast. Lows level off around 71 tonight under partly cloudy skies. Winds out of the south, 5 to 10 miles per hour. Slight chance of thunderstorms tomorrow. High temperatures reach up to 85. Sunshine mixed with clouds at times. Cloudy skies expected. Tomorrow night, chance of thunderstorms. Lows dip down to about 62. I'm meteorologist Kara Foster on 97.7 and 970 WMAY, Springfield's news and talk. Right now, it's 84 degrees.
3: And Todd Kuenin. Here we go, guys.
4: Hey, we're here.
3: Yeah.
4: Well, I think we were talking about, Denise, you were chit-chatting about the Texas Supreme Court and this, and I made a mistake. Go ahead and correct me on that mistake.
5: Well, this involved three different jurisdictions. There was the Alaska part, there was the Texas custody, and there was a breach of contract in California. And this was the last of the state ones. All of the state courts had ruled in favor of the biological parents.
4: Okay.
5: And in the Texas case, the surrogate had filed for a conservatorship over the child and to gain custody of this child. And she basically was alleging that the parents were had wanted to kill the baby through abortion and that they were not going to take care of the baby's medical condition. And the baby is going to survive that medical condition, or at least to date has, but will have to have additional surgeries. Why this is so interesting to me is because the court appointed a guardian ad litem that basically represented the interest of the child. And the guardian ad litem said specifically that the biological parents are listening to the doctors. They're making good medical decisions for this child. They're there for that child at all times. And
4: paying for the surgeries, too. Right? And they're making
5: everything.
4: Sure it's covered.
5: Yeah. The child's covered under their health care and under their umbrella as bio parents. And the story behind the bio parents is an interesting one because the mother had undergone 8 different in vitro fertilizations and lost every child and then had to undergo a hysterectomy, which meant there was no further. So they really were at the end. This was their last opportunity to have a biological child. And they paid good money for this surrogacy. And the surrogate to escape the abortion pressure so that child, she thought Texas would be a good venue for her because she might be able to get custody of the child. And that's not what happened. The Texas Supreme Court came down and found specifically that the biological parents are the proper parents for this child and they will get custody. Number two, that the child, even though it's a fragile child, there is excellent care in L.A. where the biological parents are, and the doctors and the hospital backed the traveling of the child to in emergency setting to go to L.A. for further treatment. Mm-hmm. And then three, they also kind of – there was like some kind of a little slam against the surrogate mother basically saying, you know, this is improper. This should not have come to this point. These two biological parents deserve their biological child, and they're acting appropriately as parents do. And so what did the surrogate do? Do you know what the surrogate did?
6: I do not know what the surrogate did.
5: Filed to appeal to the U.S. Supreme Court.
4: Really?
5: Yes. And this is going to be even a fun argument because the biological parents are arguing that the U.S. Supreme Court does not have jurisdiction in this case. And it's a very unique argument. And so we got to watch this. We got to see what happens.
4: I hope this child just comes out of it with just healthy, strong, not perfect, but later on lives a normal life, and it's going to be interesting to see.
5: Yeah.
6: Here's why I think the Supreme Court would have jurisdiction over this case. Because in the Constitution, there's this thing called full faith and credit. Right now, you have courts from arguably 3 different states weighing in. And what is the obligation of one court to honor the rulings of a court in another state that might predate it? And so that, I see, could be a way that the Supreme Court could say, okay, we have jurisdiction here because

0: Now you're raising a constitutional question about which court has the authority to say this is the way it's going to be, and do the other courts have to adhere and abide by it?
1: And here's why I disagree with you. All three courts had consistent rulings. They're not inconsistent. And the jurisdiction doesn't just matter. The jurisdiction in this case is which the highest court that can hear a family dispute.
0: I would be curious to note in the decisions if there was any language in the decision, let's say where Texas says, well, if it were up to us, we would do this, but because the California court ruled the way they did, we feel compelled to rule that way. If there is any language in any decision that references that, where a court felt they had to hold back because of the full faith and credit clause, I could see the Supreme Court stepping in, and which would be good if it were to clarify, yes, the court did the right thing. This is the way this is supposed to happen. And so,
1: yeah, I mean, I'm going to watch this really carefully because I like this case. three different jurisdictions involved, and a very consistent result. And the other thing about it, about this jurisdictional question, is it will help us to understand the Texas court did not talk about constitutional birthrights. That was one of the interesting things here. If they had said something about the right of a parent, constitutional right to have their child, I think that would have made it more likely the Supreme Court would be at least looking at this. But I don't know that that's going to happen. So anyway, I pretty much saw this coming down when we first discussed this case, and I'm really happy that this results are all consistent. I think that was the right decision.
2: Interesting. All right, I want to talk about, we're going to follow this. That's the best part about it. I want to talk about this McBee dynasty. Steve McBee, apparently on Bravo, is a star, and I didn't know this. I just knew him. He's a farmer. But he's kind of a media person called the McBee Dynasty. And it's on Bravo. It's about like the real American cowboys. Well, this individual is a farmer and a cowboy and a rancher. Now, let me back up and tell you a couple of things. Those who have not handled or looked into farming or know what happens in farming. You can buy insurance, crop insurance in farming, to basically level out getting paid money. In other words, you're not going to get quite as rich or make as much money because you have to pay for this expensive insurance, but it's going to stop the straight up and down farming life, which is you make a lot of money one year and you lose a lot the next. So, and what happens is it's determined by, okay, no rain, too much rain, causing, your crops to fail or the amount of yield to be less, and it's kind of like a little an insurance policy that these farmers take out. So this McBee, they took out a policy on their farm, and the farm apparently did better than they were supposed to do. In fact, he confessed. This is Steve Sr. Was sentenced to 2 years behind bars after pleading guilty to federal crop insurance fraud. So what he did is he confessed to sending fraudulent documents to the rain and hail that was underreported for his total of 2018 crop report. So approximately 673,812 bushels were underreported. So in other words, we didn't because of the rain and the hail. We weren't able to get as much much of our crop as normal, and it was a soybean crop. So he basically took about $2 million. It was $2,605,943 in federal crop insurance, and he received a total, including some premium subsidies from the federal government. He received a total of $3,158,000. In benefits that he, I'm going to call underreported. So he pled guilty. He could face up to 30 years, but he pled guilty, and they agreed to a 24-month prison term. And after 6 months in, and this is Todd, what I don't get, after 6 months, and this is federal prison, after 6 months, he was released and went home. And I know that they were trying to get Trump to pardon him, which Trump did not do. And so they said, look, instead of doing that, we're just going to work through the system. But after 6 months in prison, he was out. Now, again, I did not read all the details. I've read the articles on it. But it never says why or how he was able to take a 24-month – well, here's what the ruling was. 24 months and another 24 months of supervised
1: And then restitution.
2: Release. And then restitution,
1: million.
2: Right. Yeah. Which he's going to have to pay back. But how did he only do 6 months?
0: When we come back, I'll let you know.
2: Okay, Todd's going to let us know because I didn't know that answer. And then we'll get into some more things. Matt Khalil wins big. We'll be back.
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4: All right, we're back at it. We were talking about this Steve McBee Sr. that was pled guilty to crop insurance fraud and got 24 months in federal prison, with 24 months afterwards supervised release. And after 6 months, he's out. And I don't know, I have any idea why, but...
5: Because in federal prison, they're supposed to spend like three quarters of the time
4: 85%.
5: Oh.
4: Yeah, so Todd, you know the answer.
6: So on a two-year sentence, under the normal credits they would get for every year in, you get an additional 54 days credit. That's 15%. So over 2 years... That's what, 108 days shaved off your sentence for the normal credits. But back in 2018, there was a new law passed that went into effect called the First Step Act. And that's for first-time offenders that are low risk. And that allows individuals to get up to 10 days credit for every 30 days spent in. So there's a third.
4: It's called the First Step Act.
6: The First Step Act. It's 18 U.S.C. 3632D4 for those of you that are playing at home. And so you can get 10 days for every 30 you're in. And if you maintain your low risk status, you can get an additional 5. So you can get up to 15 days shaved off of your sentence for every 30 days you're in, which is pretty much halftime. So if you take that halftime, right? Or yeah, 15 days for 30, you take that halftime credit plus the 54 for every year you're in, now he puts you at, on a two-year sentence, right about 9 months, which is what he got. Now, here's the thing. For that First Step Act, it's not like you're released and you're out. This allows you to go from prison into a halfway house, which is what he's doing. He just wasn't, I'm done, and now I'm back, and I get to go. He's in a halfway house having achieved those credits. That's how he got it in federal prison.
4: So what's a halfway house? It is
6: supervised living. You go in to – did you see The Shawshank Redemption?
5: No. Yes.
6: So in The Shawshank Redemption, when Brooks got out, he went into like a halfway house situation where he went there. They set him up with a job, bagging groceries, and that's what he got to do. Kind of a halfway house.
4: They get
6: situation.
4: To go to McDonald's, do whatever, right?
6: It's you're out, but you're in a supervised environment.
4: You can't go to your house though.
6: Probably couldn't go to my house. You don't go to your own house.
5: No.
6: You go to the house that is designated for people to go.
5: It's like group living.
6: Yeah.
4: Okay, then the parents and the family and the friends can come visit.
6: Yes.
5: Limited.
6: It is not as onerous as actually being in custody.
4: Gotcha. So it's in between. It's a tweener.
6: Yeah. That's why they call it a halfway house.
4: So, Todd, is this brand new as of what year?
6: Yeah, it was 2018 was when that was enacted.
4: And then is that true with all cases, federal cases?
6: No. Again, it's federal cases where the individual has been convicted of a financial crime, a lower risk crime.
4: Oh, low-risk crimes.
6: And they don't...
5: Nonviolent.
6: They don't pose a risk to society. They are low-risk at reoffense.
4: They
6: don't pose the same danger to society. I mean, honestly, I was waiting. I know she's pushing for a pardon. Not sure if I'm going to do it. But Elizabeth Holmes, I'm surprised that she hasn't sought something similar to this.
4: Right.
6: But if she did, again, you're looking at only getting up to a little bit more than halftime credit. So Elizabeth Holmes, at what, 12 years, she'd still be in there for six.
4: But still, that's a lot for Elizabeth Holmes. Why haven't they done that? I'm shocked, because that's a low.
6: And she wouldn't even be close to getting out. She hasn't
4: been in for close to six. No, but at least lowers it.
6: Yeah. It will.
5: Well, she may. We don't know what she's doing or not doing, actually, on that regard. But she has made news recently.
6: Well, you know, the interesting thing, if we want to pivot to that with
4: But we can talk about P. Diddy, who's actually doing the opposite, that is having issues in prison. And so he's having problems getting his
6: But I don't think down. P. Diddy's underlying offense would qualify for the First Act credit. Because we're talking low-risk offenders, things like that.
5: And he was cross state lines prostitution stuff.
6: Yeah,
4: right.
6: Yeah.
4: But anyway, with that, you know, we're gonna move right into Elizabeth Holmes. But wow, he was really able to just cut that way down. But don't forget, it said he was only in there 6 months. But I think it was he had time served prior.
6: He had, and that's one thing to remember is that when you're sentenced, if you were incarcerated at all prior to the conclusion of your trial or if you plead when you're sentenced, the time that you were in custody prior counts against the overall sentence. That's why you hear sometimes people saying your credit for time served. It's a paper commitment. I've had cases where a person has been in custody for so long that by the time they actually were either found guilty or pled guilty or no contest, they had already accrued the entire time that they would have otherwise served. So they don't end up going to what we call it big boy prison. It's a paper commitment. On paper, it looks like you were sentenced to prison, but because of your credits, you're ultimately released. There's no more time left to serve.
4: Well, how does that roll into Elizabeth Holmes, the one that we, all three of us, to date have, by the way, Denise, I've got to step back, and you nailed the one you were talking about just before. You said you predicted the surrogacy. You predicted that.
5: I did.
4: I know. And not only that, we're predicting, we talked about Elizabeth Holmes, how we believe that she got too much time for the crime.
6: Yeah.
4: And we truly believe, and we're not getting into, you know, discrimination stuff. We don't talk. But I think it's because she was a woman, and she was, at the time, a successful woman, and she got too much time. We all three agree to that.
6: I just think there were a lot of people that were embarrassed that they gave her so much money. And boy, when you get your pride hurt, those adventure capitalists, they were ticked off.
4: Remember.
5: Right. It was the big guys that took her out.
6: Yeah. Yeah.
4: Right. But remember, Denise, she paid back all the elderly and old people that the common, quote, common people that were just normal investors. She paid them all back. And it was just the big time investors, which we always said that's their own fault. That's their experts. Yeah. They should look into it. But anyway, long story short, what's going on with Elizabeth Holmes now as she's pictures of her, you know, walking, exercising?
6: She's in prison. She's in Texas. And somehow she is able to have a social media account. And she is active on X, formerly Twitter. And the reason why it's making the news, there was a couple articles that were written. And as of the time of the article, you know, on X, you can monetize your account. So if you can charge a subscription fee for people to go ahead and actually have access to your account and to view the social media posts and the pictures that you have. And as of the time that this story broke, she had a whopping 90 people subscribed to her account.
4: Woo!
6: 90 paying about $1 a month to hear her comments and things that she had to say. And that raised some eyebrows. I can tell you that since the story broke, her account has now been demonetized. So she's not making any money on it. But people were wondering how it is that she could be, quote, making money while she was incarcerated. And, well, she did. I don't even know that that constitutes a violation. I don't know if she's been written up on it. I know that it's no longer an issue going forward because she demonetized any of the accounts that she would have had. But that was all that was really going on. But if Elizabeth Holmes does it, people tend to freak out. She's like a lightning rod for controversy.
4: Well, she
5: also mentioned on that X account that she had her she got a 12-month reduction in her sentence.
6: She
5: already
6: did. I think we covered that previous, how there was some change in the way credits were calculated that she was able to qualify for about a year taken off of her sentence or deemed to have been served on her sentence.
4: I'm looking. Actually, she is here. We should probably, you know, talk to her and say, hey, this is Radio Law Talk. We know what you need to be doing here.
6: Sure.
0: Well, now, I would. If you watch your feed, it will detect all viruses in your computer.
4: Oh, there we go.
6: Yeah, yes.
4: No, but guess what? One of hers has 15 million views.
0: Wow.
6: Yeah.
4: Her post of 9/13/26 at 7:30 p.m., where she's like kind of blowing a kiss, 15 million views.
6: There is a new documentary coming out really quickly. It covers the time from her sentence until she reports for jail. Looking forward to that.
4: We'll be back, because I bet you right now that's going to be her husband is going to say, that's my money. We'll be back.
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4: ABC News, I'm Dave Packard. President Trump says he's forming a new AI task force amid growing concerns about the technology. This coming as a new report says researchers used Anthropic's Claude to hack into rival company OpenAI. New problems at another strait in the Middle East critical to transporting oil. Satellite images confirm Iran-backed Houthi rebels have seized control of the Bab el-Mandab Strait at the southern end of the Red Sea. ABC's Victoria Boulay.
5: Until last week, they control part of Yemen's Red Sea coast, but not close enough to be able to control the strait. But when the civil war devolved back in August, the Houthis made that beeline straight for the strait.
4: All this putting even more upward pressure on oil prices, and now Saudi Arabia today saying that the Houthis fired a ballistic missile at the Saudi capital. Intercepted. There have been four measles deaths in Pennsylvania amid the outbreak there, and now health officials warning of a possible exposure to the disease at Children's Hospital of Philadelphia. This is ABC News. A new study looking at where you live and how that can affect your brain. ABC News medical contributor and pediatrician, Dr. Alok Patel.
6: What this study looked at was about 2,500 brain MRIs of healthy people who did not have any evidence of brain disease. And they found that those who lived in disadvantaged neighborhoods had a brain age gap. Their brains looked 3 years older than their chronological age. They had changes in brain volume, and they had vascular issues in their brain as well, blood flow.
4: Ukrainian President Volodymyr Zelensky Friday thanked President Trump for signing into law a bill championed by late Senator Lindsey Graham, which allows for the expansion of sanctions on Russia related to Moscow's ongoing full-scale invasion of Ukraine. The bill passed both the House and Senate with strong bipartisan backing. And President Trump said Friday that his son Donald Jr. has paid back a Russian oligarch with ties to Russian President Vladimir Putin, who the Trumps have confirmed hosted two nights of parties after Trump Jr.'s wedding. Dave Packer, ABC News.
7: In a recent TV commercial, you may have seen my mother talking very favorably about her decision to switch from Big Wireless to PureTalk. For the record, that really is my mother.